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3: News at 5 o'clock. Good afternoon. I'm Julie Nolan. BC's new health minister says he's directed health authority leaders to think outside the box, believing the system can't be fixed with money alone. Jordan Armstrong reports.
4: Ravi Kalan inherits a challenging portfolio, seniors dying in hospital beds because long-term care wait times keep growing. Specialists stretched to the limit with waits in cardiology, neurology, and orthopedics often exceeding 12 months. And then there are the constant emergency room closures in smaller communities.
5: I am going to be meeting with the health authority heads this week and next week to go in detail about how we can address this challenge, because it's not acceptable. I think it's not acceptable for people to not know if the center nearby them is open and what services it provides.
4: Callan adds he hasn't ruled out amalgamating some of BC's 7 provincial and regional health authorities. Each has a president or CEO, and the total number of vice presidents between them is 72. Jordan Armstrong, Global News.
3: Canada is increasing tariffs on American steel and aluminum products from 25 to 50% in retaliation for the United States imposing tariffs on nearly $28 billion of Canadian goods. Ottawa says it's matching the dollar amount of the U.S. tariffs, but the list does not include all of the same items targeted by President Donald Trump. During today's announcement, Industry Minister Melanie Joly told Canadians they should buy domestic products.
6: This morning, I had the chance to talk with many associations of retailers to really have them on board to make sure that at your grocers, at your local shop, that you understand what are the Canadian products. And I have their support to make sure that's the case. And we will push them to make sure that that's the case.
3: Premier David Eby agrees with the buy local strategy. The government also announced a $7.5 billion aid package for Canadian businesses impacted by the U.S. trade war. Among the measures are new loan programs for businesses and more flexibility to apply for employment insurance. A massive California sea lion is swimming freely after having a plastic packing band wrapped around its neck. Global's Kylie Stanton reports.
7: In a sea of sea lions, it's a battle to be heard. But one is crying out for help after getting wrapped up in a whole lot of trouble.
8: The sea lion had a packing band around his neck and had been there for quite some time and starting to dig into the underside of his neck.
7: The animal was first spotted on August 1st at the Race Rocks Ecological Reserve just south of Machozen. On August 17th, Lindsay Ackhurst with the Vancouver Aquarium Marine Mammal Rescue Society said the team managed to get close enough to sedate the 617-pound animal with a dart gun.
8: He went back in the water for a few minutes, but then hauled out, thankfully, and that's when we were able to approach him once he was sedated.
7: With one snip, the plastic was removed. A small task, but huge relief.
8: The animal gets larger, the band doesn't, and it starts to dig in at that point. So it's really important for us to be able to get to these guys in time before major damage is done.
7: 60% of the sea lions the team rescues are entangled in plastic packing bands, a reminder that what ends up in the ocean can quickly become a matter of life or death for marine animals. Kylie Stanton, Global News.
3: The country music world is mourning the loss of a legend.
9: Her family says Dolly Parton died peacefully in Nashville. She was 80. Parton rose from life in a log cabin in the Tennessee mountains to the height of stardom.

0: husband of nearly 60 years, Carl Dean, died last year. I'm Ed Donahue.
1: 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Now the latest CKNW traffic.
2: Big delays at the Alex Fraser Bridge this afternoon. There's a stall northbound at the south end blocking the center lane. And just before that, there's a stalled semi northbound on Highway 91 approaching the Alex Fraser Bridge just after Nordell Way blocking the center lane. There's a stall in North Vancouver northbound on Westview Drive just after Highway 1 blocking the right lane. Cruiser on scene to a crash in Surrey northbound on 160th Street at 96th Avenue in the right lane. And watch out for an incident in Langley on Fraser Highway at 256th Street with delays in all directions. 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I'm Trish Jewison in the CKNW Traffic Center.
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4: Well, good afternoon. I'm Mark Madriga in the Global Sky Tracker Weather Center. Sunshine hazy for the balance of the day today and hot conditions away from the water. Even near the ocean, highs about 24 degrees, 30 elsewhere, feeling a little hotter than that with added humidity. Clear early this evening, a little more cloud later on tonight, 17 for a low. Clouds likely to start tomorrow, mainly sunny, highs in the low 20s, so cooler. Showers likely on Thursday, a few passing through and a high of 20. Sunny breaks and drier Friday.
1: In downtown Vancouver, it's 23 degrees. Now an update on the CKNW Business News. The Dow closed up 160, the TSX up 253, and the Canadian dollar trading at 72.27 cents U.S.
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1: 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I'm Julie Nolan.
6: It's what's happening right now. 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
7: Welcome back to the show. Well, here are the numbers. Around 14% of what British Columbia sends to the United States is now hit by the new tariffs. That's a higher share than any other province. Economists are talking about up to 11,000 job losses in BC alone. That's worst case scenario. And of course, the sector that's hit the hardest would be forestry. We're the biggest lumber producer in the country, roughly $6.7 billion in wood and forest products going south. The Council of Forest Industry say the real problem is our own cost structure as well. More than 20 mills, put this in context for you, more than 20 mills have closed here since 2023, three of them in the last month alone. This round captures things softwood duties didn't touch. So plywood, veneer, fiberboard, particle board, paper packaging, all of it. Well, joining me now to talk a little bit about tariffs and trade, and particularly in the context of British Columbia, is BC's former Premier, Christy Clark. Good to see you. Thank you for dropping by.
8: Nice to be back, Jazz.
7: You know, we always have lots of experts coming on talking about tariffs and trade, but, you know, I want to talk a little bit about British Columbia, because part of this conversation is how do you respond to all that's happening, and all of it is through the political lens as well. You know, you as a former Premier, you've got to balance the economic realities that are out there, plus the political realities that are out there. First of all, just your overall sense of what you're seeing in the context of Canada, but here in British Columbia as well. Do you think we're in a decent position? And I know some would argue this is inevitable. It's been thrust upon us. That I get. But do you think we're prepared for it?
8: No. I mean, 10 years of the last government left us woefully unprepared for it. The whole idea for the last 10 years, at least in BC, you know, ending in 2017, I guess, with the new government, was we want to diversify our markets. We need to find more buyers for what we have, mm-hmm. and then we need to produce more of what we have so we can get it to them. And that was all the ports and the pipelines and the LNG and the mining and all of that stuff that we worked on. And then, you know, and same for Alberta, same for Saskatchewan. And then, you know, the Trudeau government came in and they decided they wanted to put an emissions cap, or basically a production cap on oil. They didn't make it easy to do pipelines. They were supportive in many cases of the environmental kind of foreign environmental protesters that were showing up. And mm-hmm. They made it really difficult. So what happened was we had kind of 10 years of an economy where we had this dream from the federal and then subsequent provincial governments in BC and across the country who thought, well, you know what? We could just like live on air and, you know, and water or something. When what we live on as an economy is jobs, and jobs get produced by our resource sector. So no, we were not ready for

0: this? Do I think the current government is doing a pretty good job federally? I mean, you know, you can question a lot of it because we don't know what's going to happen next. But I don't know that I would have been able to do, or anybody else would have done, anything better or differently from what Mr. Carney's doing.
1: Mm-hmm. In regards to that, Mr. Eby, our premier, called it an economic attack. Is that the right frame, or is this the premier talking past the actual problems here?
0: I think it is an economic attack. There's no doubt about it. But it's also an attack on our sovereignty, mm-hmm. Suggesting that Canada wouldn't be able to enter into trade agreements that weren't first pre-approved by the Americans. I mean, wow, that's a shocking request. And I imagine intended to be shocking, intended to derail the trade talks amongst some other proposals that they made. So, you look at it and you just think, well, I don't, you know, the Americans didn't want a deal. They wanted to kill this talk. They wanted to make it as hard as they can for Canada for as long as they can. But Jazz, you talked about forestry at the beginning, mm-hmm. and here's the thing. Their housing prices in the United States are going to go up by tens of thousands of dollars per house. They don't want that any more than we want it in our country. So these things are going to have real, very hard felt impacts in the United States. And, you know, President Trump has shown himself to be a little capricious, and I'm not sure that this is going to last as long as the pessimists imagine it might.
1: Okay. Are we diversified enough?
0: No, we are not. I mean, of course not. Look, you're maybe a little bit younger than I am. I don't know. Maybe
1: just
0: not.
1: Just a year, half a year,
0: something like that. I can remember my dad in the 70s talking about, you know, Canada needs to diversify its markets. It's a known thing. It's not like my dad, Jim Clark, school teacher, knew that in the 70s. We have known that all these years, and we've never done it. And why? Because we became more and more dependent on the United States. And I am not going to criticize Brian Mulroney for doing the free trade agreement. I think it was a fantastic idea. Kuzma was great. Like, these were great deals. But when we did those deals, we got too comfortable. And we didn't say, hey, let's go expand our trade with China, Japan, India, South Korea. We, you know, our government did that, but it didn't happen across the country, and it wasn't embraced.
1: Yeah, we're still at 52% of the exports here in BC going to the United States. We're the most diversified, certainly, but we could do a lot more. I think the number, and the NDP talked about moving it down to 40% if they possibly can, but that takes time. If you were premier right now in the same position David Eby's in, what things would you like to see in regards to what policies that you would introduce or would focus upon right now in regards to the immediate challenges and perhaps medium and long term?
0: Okay, we'll take forestry, for example. Great example.
1: Okay.
0: All of the tariffs from the United States and all that stuff that's going on has had a huge impact on forestry, as you said.
1: Yeah.
0: But I don't know. Go look at what the BC government has done. We have an annual allowable cut that is set out by science they're completely independent by government, and the provincial government is only allowing forest companies and all the workers that they employ to harvest half of what's actually allowed. Why? Because the permitting process is so onerous. Almost every single permit has to go through over 5 desks and be looked at by 5 or 10 people. It takes forever to get it done. Mm-hmm. So it's made the whole forestry project completely uneconomic. So what would I do? Well, I would have a lot fewer civil servants, because the more people you have working in the civil service, the more people you have that want their signature on the bottom line of every single document that comes across their desk. I would massively simplify the approvals process and respect the fact that, you know, companies are building big, good relationships with First Nations, and many of these First Nations are the people that are also losing out. So cut regulation. Cut taxes. Cut the size of the civil service and the number of people it takes to review anything. So have the courage to make decisions as a cabinet. That would be a big step.
1: So even with the deficit that they have, you would still cut taxes right now?
0: Well, I think, first of all, I think they've got to get the economy going. I don't think it would be the first thing, but I do absolutely think you can cut taxes. I think over time, if people have more money in their pockets, they spend more money and it grows the economy. And the more government takes away, the less money there is in the economy. And we all know this, that if people are spending money, it produces way more money than if government spends money. So I think there's room for both to happen. Probably there'd have to be a cadence to it. You wouldn't do it all on day one. But I think you could do it pretty quickly.
1: So I had Jock Finlayson here, former chief economist of the Business Council of BC, who's the ICBA. He was arguing to me that, Jez, this time it's different. It would actually take 5 to 10 years to move our province back to being in the black and healthy again. I know in 2001, there was a 25% provincial cut in income tax, a significant push to reduce red tape as well. And I think it was a tough 4 years, but it was done pretty quick. You're right. But Mr. Finlayson feels it's going to take longer this time. For the province is different, he says. It's a different economy, different era. You still believe it can be done quickly?
0: Well, I think the thing is that we have so much unrealized opportunity still. Hmm. So when we think about critical minerals as one example, BC is sitting on billions and billions, I mean, gazillions of dollars of resources that have been unexploited. Nobody's bothered even searching for them. So there's a lot happening in the country now. Most of it driven, all of it driven by the feds at the moment, that's giving tax incentives for people to go for exploring for resources and then developing the resources. So if you think about how the market that we can sell to has changed, mm-hmm. and you think about the hunger for critical minerals, you think about their desperation for, and you've covered this a lot, oil and gas as a result of the war with Iran and the, mm-hmm. the issues with the Strait of Hormuz. I mean, there is a huge market for what we have that wasn't as big and as hungry in 2017 as it is now. So we have to get the permitting process sped up to lightning speed. We have to be incenting people to get in there and really get the work done in the private sector. We have to be supporting that. And so you talk about tax cuts. Well, maybe we should be thinking about tax incentives for people in the private sector who are going to build big economic projects that are going to find markets for us overseas. Because the other fact, true fact in all this is Japan, Korea, China, Pakistan, India, you name it, all of them look at the American project now and say, we'd sure rather have a more trustworthy partner. Yeah. And that's us.
1: How much faith you have in our country to fundamentally, in a massive way, in a quick way, actually reduce interprovincial trade barriers? Because I think that's one that still provides lots of potential.
0: I can't believe we haven't done that. Like, here we are facing an economic, like, it's absolute full-on economic warfare, and they can't get their shit together? Mm-hmm. I can't believe it. Like, we did have, for a period of time, free trade between, you know, mostly free trade between GC and Alberta. We expanded that to Saskatchewan. We were expanding it into Manitoba, and we were expanding it into Ontario. Well, guess what? I mean, government's changed, and they're like, forget about it. We're going to go protect all our constituencies. We have to make Canada work. And it is beyond belief to me that these premiers, they're not all equally guilty, can't agree to just take down the barriers. What do we have to lose except perhaps our whole country?
1: Our guest is Christy Clark, former Premier of BC. We're talking about the impact, potential impact of counter tariffs and tariffs from the United States as we try to navigate our way through Donald Trump and his leadership of the U.S. administration. More with Christy Clark after the break, but first, traffic in 30 seconds.
2: 7:30, CKNW traffic.
3: Well, my goodness, we've got three separate stalls at the Alex Fraser Bridge northbound at the south end. One in the left lane, one in the right lane, and a semi in the center lane just before the south end of the bridge. Expect significant delays trying to leave Delta at the Alex Fraser Bridge, and the Massey Tunnel is an alternate route, only has one lane north, so expect delays there as well. There's an incident in Langley on Fraser Highway at 250 6th Street with crews on scene and delays in all directions, and watch out for a stall in North Vancouver northbound on Westview Drive just after Highway 1 blocking the right lane. 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I'm Trish Jewison in the CKNW Traffic Center.
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1: Welcome back to the show. If you're just joining us, we are speaking former Premier of BC, Christy Clark. We're talking about tariffs and trade, and certainly where British Columbia sits in all of this with a massive deficit, and of course about 14% of our exports exposed in this particular tariff war. So we are the most exposed out of any province. Former Premier Christy Clark, I want to ask you one question about the present Premier, David Eby. He talked a little bit about what other tactics could be used by the Canadian government beyond on the counter tariffs announced today. Take a listen to his comments when it comes to the coal port in Tawasin.
2: Out of Westport, we ship a huge amount of American thermal coal. The reason it goes out of Westport is because the Americans can't get it out of any of their own ports. They won't ship it themselves. It's something that the federal government has committed to phasing out already in 2030. It's been raised by a member opposite, John Rustad, from the formerly leader of the Conservative Party. As a potential target, I agree with him. I think that this is something that the federal government should be looking at as well. We haven't seen those measures yet, but I am encouraging the Prime Minister to look at non-tariff measures to respond as well to what the Americans are trying to do to Canadians.
1: Those are comments from Premier David Eby earlier today. Christy, your thoughts on, and do you think this is a tactic that we should seriously consider?
3: Funnily enough, it's something that my government was talking about doing in 2017.
1: 2017, yeah.
3: And then the government changed, and it was Mr. Eby's party that decided that wasn't something that they wanted to do. So here we go, 9 years later. Excellent. They're talking about it. I think in this context, it requires probably more thought than they've given it. Mm-hmm. And I think it requires more consultation with the federal government than they've given it, because we ship things through the United States as well. And, you know, you kind of, as the negotiators at the table, they need to be thinking about how many more fronts in this trade war do we want to open here?
1: Yeah.
3: And it's tricky. I mean, when we were talking about doing it in 2017, it was partly for environmental reasons, and it was partly because, you know, we make a lot of met coal, which doesn't produce the same kind of harmful effects that thermal coal does. So there was an environmental reason for it. But I think tying it in with the trade war, I'm going to say the jury's out on it. And I'm not sure that David Eby's done his homework. I'd like to know that he has before I could offer a comment.
1: One of our callers actually last hour brought up a very good point. He goes, you know, we get the bitumen from Alberta, 32% of it is refined here in BC, but the rest of it comes out of Cherry Point. So if you pull, let's say, the coal port, you shut it off to thermal coal from Wyoming, what's to stop Trump to say, well, no more Cherry Point for refinery? And then you've got gas prices going up significantly. So
3: I wouldn't be surprised if that's what they do. I mean, the thing about the American negotiators that we shouldn't ignore is that they find all the pain points.
1: Yeah.
3: They are just so good at that. I wouldn't put it past them. So I think, you know, it's not an idea that hasn't been floated before, but I'm not sure this is the time to be talking about it.
1: I just want to change topics just because of what's happening in the news today. Roslyn Bird, MLA for the BC Conservatives, formerly the BC Conservatives, sitting as an independent today. Three MLAs in the last 11 days have stepped down. Carolyn Finley has been a leader since May 30th, so about 3 months. I'm not even sure this is the last MLA this week that will step down. I think there could potentially more. You've balanced a coalition of federal liberals and conservatives. You're watching this from afar today. Watching what you're seeing, I would love to get your assessment and what advice you would give to those MLAs, the party. What would you say in regards to what you're seeing now?
3: My one piece of advice to MLAs is, don't be the last one to close the door on the BC Conservative Party. Whoever's the last one that jumps off the boat, they're going to be the one that drowns. Everybody who is sitting there today, now that Peter Miliband and Ian Paton have gone and now Roslyn Bird has come over, everybody who's still left sitting there, when they leave, everyone else will say, what took you so long? It's just so obviously apparent that Carolyn Finley cannot win the next election. And more than that, if she is a part of the election, all she will do is succeed in reelecting David Eby's government, which has had such a terrible impact on our economy and for so many families. If you want to defeat the NDP, and I think most of the people in that caucus do, find a new vehicle. Leave the party and let something else bloom in its place that has a chance of a real chance of actually defeating the NDP, because at the end of the day, all the rest of this stuff, what the name of the party is and blah, blah, blah, it doesn't matter. We are united in wanting one thing, and that's a strong economy, more jobs across the province, and the only way to get that is to defeat this current government.
1: So you can't do that within a Conservative Party or a vehicle of a Conservative Party at this moment, from what you're
3: saying? Well, not this one. I mean, not this one that's led by Carolyn Findley. I mean, leaders define their parties. And the way she has defined her party is as one that is focused on niche issues, culture wars, angry rhetoric, and where's the optimism? Where's the policy? Where's the idea for how we could grow this province again? Where's the inclusiveness? Where's the person saying, everyone here is welcome if you want to grow the economy? Instead, she's built a party that is exclusive, that is small-minded, and that has no plan for the future. I say to all those MLAs who have left, congratulations and thank you. And I say to all the MLAs that are waiting, get a move on.
1: So get
3: your chances now.
1: So get off the Titanic.
3: That's right.
1: Good to see you again, Christy.
3: Yeah, nice to be back, Jazz. I wish I had more to say.
1: Well, we have podcasts for that. Thank you so much. That's Christy Clark, former Premier of BC. 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Traffic in 30 seconds.
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10: All right, traffic every 10 minutes here. Looks like along the Alex Fraser Bridge on Highway 91 heading northbound in Delta, there's a crash there that's backing up traffic all the way back. So watch out for that one over there. We also got an incident in Langley on the Fraser Highway at 256. All directions are affected. Just on the Fraser Highway there between both ways and Highway 1A at 256th Street. And also some road work going on in Port Coquitlam, the Maryhill Bypass near Coquitlam and the River Bridge. They're slow in both directions, so just make sure to watch out for that. I'm Stephen Chang with your CKNW traffic. You got more traffic coming up in your 5:30 news.
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8: Global News at 5:30. I'm Julie Nolan. Deaths from unregulated drugs in BC rose sharply in June, but remain well below levels seen 3 years ago. The BC Coroner Service says 138 people died in June alone, up from 25% in May. Still, deaths during the first half of this year are down 40% compared with the same period in 2023. More than half of the deaths were recorded in the Fraser Health and Vancouver Coastal Health regions. The synthetic opioid fluorofentanyl was detected in about two-thirds of the expedited tests in June. The federal government is increasing tariffs on American steel and aluminum products from 25 to 50%. Finance Minister François-Philippe Champagne says the move is in retaliation for the United States imposing tariffs last week on $27.6 billion worth of Canadian goods.
17: Those tariffs will have real consequences for Canadian workers, businesses, and communities across our nation. Canada must respond, and today we are, in a proportionate, targeted, and strategic way.
8: The government will also impose 50% tariffs on clothing and apparel and a levy of 25% on appliances, dairy products, seafood, and certain steel and aluminum derivative products. A 15% tariff is being tacked on a small list of items, including hand tools, air conditioners, and forklifts. BC's premier is asking British Columbians to avoid travel to the U.S. and support local businesses as the trade war heats up. Global's Ben O'Hara-Byrne has more.
18: Despite an escalating trade battle with the U.S., the premier used a B.C. liquor store as a backdrop to announce he is in good spirits about the Canadian response.
19: Pleased to see the dollar-for-dollar tariff response because it will provide some level of protection for B.C. businesses and encourage Canadians to be our own best customers on these kinds of things.
18: The federal government laid out details of counter tariffs on $27.6 billion worth of U.S. products on Tuesday. Levies, including on steel and aluminum and clothing and apparel, will double to 50%. There's a 25% hit on items including home appliances, dairy, fish and seafood, pulp and paper, and agricultural equipment. Economist Trevor Tome says consumers won't see the impact right away.
20: It can take several months for this to work its way through supply chains to actually increase prices that consumers end up seeing. So a lot depends on how long these tariffs remain in place.
18: Ottawa also outlined $7.5 billion in support packages, such as easier access to employment insurance and loan programs for those impacted by tariffs. Here's Kim Hackstead of the Council of Forest Industries.
21: We think the support looks like it's not bad. We think it will help. We're not sure if it'll go far enough, so we'll keep working with the federal government on that.
18: The new federal counter tariffs come into effect on September the 8th. Ben O'Hara-Byrne, Global News, Victoria.
8: Hospitalizations linked to e-scooter injuries have jumped nearly 40% in Canada. New data shows 837 children and adults were hospitalized over the past year, up from 601 the year before. Fractures, along with head and brain injuries, were among the most common reasons riders ended up in hospital. And iconic country music superstar Dolly Parton has passed away at the age of 80. Parton was known for her hits and philanthropy over the course of her more than 60-year career. She also starred in films like 9 to 5 and Steel Magnolias and was an Oscar nominee. ABC's Megan Wright says Parton had been having health troubles, though not specified.
22: She has been recently struggling with her health. Dating back to last year, there were some moments. I remember there was a time when her sister took to Facebook and, you know, said, pray for Dolly. And Dolly had to kind of come out and say that she was going through some health, you know, issues, but she will be okay.
8: Reporter Chris Connolly says her music and philanthropy was unifying.
23: I think the one thing that in this divided time every American could agree on was that we love Dolly Parton. You could love Dolly Parton for a million different reasons, because she had succeeded in so many ways and retained her integrity and her greatness in every sphere of entertainment.
8: Now the latest CKNW traffic.
24: Watch out for Stone Semi in Delta, northbound on Highway 91 at the Nordelway overpass, blocking the center lane. Just recently cleared a couple of stalls on the Alex Fraser Bridge, so there's just plenty of leftover volume through there regardless. Also watch out for an incident in Langley on Fraser Highway at 250 6th Street. Crews are on scene and traffic is affected in all directions. And delays on all the major routes for your commute, including eastbound Highway 1 to the Ironworkers Memorial Bridge. That's slow from Westview Drive. It's busy northbound on Highway 99 approaching the Massey Tunnel from the Delta Works Yard, and busy both ways at the Lionsgate Bridge. 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I'm Trish Jewison in the CKNW Traffic Center.
1: Good afternoon. I'm Mark Madriga in the Global Sky Tracker Weather Center. The sunshine of this afternoon accompanied by heat and hazy weather and also a bit muggy. Highs up to 30, 24 at the beaches, feeling a few degrees higher than that with added humidity today. Clouds tomorrow morning, sunny by afternoon and a high low 20, so cooler. Few showers on Thursday, mostly cloudy and a high of 20. Partly sunny skies and highs again 20 for Friday.
8: Outside CKNW in downtown Vancouver, it's 23 degrees. On the markets, the Dow closed up 160, the TSX up 253, and the Canadian dollar is trading at 72.27 cents U.S. I'm Julie Nolan.
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2: All right, welcome back to the show. Well, Ian Payton has been the MLA for Delta South since 2017. He's a farmer, former Delta councillor, a BC Liberal MLA, BC United, then Conservative. And then the other day, he walked out of the BC Conservative caucus and stood on the steps of the legislature with Peter Millibar to announce they're building a new party. That alone is a story. This party has gone from 44 seats to 35 since that election. And, of course, today, Rosalind Byrd said that she would be sitting in as an independent as well. So that's down to 34. Joining us now to talk about the changes this week and what it means is Ian Payton, independent MLA for Delta South. Ian, thank you so much for your time.
3: Yeah, thanks. Good afternoon, Jazz.
2: Good afternoon. First of all, can you walk me through just your thinking in regards to why you left and just how easy or difficult the decision was?
3: Well, I mean, it's never easy to – I've never done something like this, and it was extremely stressful for me because I've been a team player right from the beginning. I hung into the very end of the BC Liberal, BC United, and, you know, it was just something about it, you know, in the caucus room after the leadership race that took place. You know, it was kind of a funny feeling, like we're sitting in there and there's a few of us that were past BC Liberal or BC United types. And I always kind of felt like there's a bit of a target on my back that, you know, while we weren't true blue, dark blue conservatives far to the right because we used to be with BC Liberal or BC Conservative or BC United, I should say. Mm-hmm. And yet my family goes back to, you know, as federal conservatives, my parents, my grandparents, and so I feel like I'm a conservative, but I'm a lot closer to center with my values than what I was seeing in our caucus room.
2: And was there a moment, a comment that you decided that's it, I'm gone? Was there a specific moment, or just one day? Was it a cumulative effect of comments made from the leader or policies? What was it?
3: Well, I've had several different leaders, as you know, Jazz. My goodness, I think I've had eight of them since Christy Clark, either leaders or interim leaders, and I really like them all. They all had good vibes to them. I didn't really have good vibes about this one, but there was a couple of things that struck me. One was I had, you know, mainstream media, you know, getting hold of me going, boy, we sure want to interview about some agricultural issues, but we were told by your comms department, you know, to stay away from mainstream media and they weren't to reach out to me. And I go, what? Are you kidding me? Like, this is what, as politicians and MLAs, we live for, is to get our message out to the media. The other was the fact that, you know, you've been there, Jazz, you really get a bond with a lot of great young, you know, employees in the legislature that are our research department or comms or whatever, or even with the party. And they all seem to get purged and fired and let go. And a whole bunch of new people came in that I've never even met. They're from Alberta, from Ontario. So it was a totally different feel over there. And then the final thing was the other day, you know, I'm looking at this black and white, what would you call it, a meme or something of, and I'm thinking, you know, I'm not a fan of the NDP or of the premier, but, you know, when you start dressing him up as Stalin or Hitler and, you know, he's got a wife and family and kids, and they don't need to look at something like that. That was rather distasteful as a a totalitarianism, fascist leader. I mean, that was just a bit much for me.
2: Mm-hmm. So it was a cumulative effect of all of that. And you just said, you know, it's time to move on. I did want to ask you, and we've covered this in the past, and there was news stories about Ms. Finley and her supporters coming to various MLAs to see if they would step down. Recently, you talked to a news organization basically saying that the chief of staff to Carrie Lynn Finley, Chris Delaney, phoned you twice this summer. And in that article, correct me if I'm wrong here, he offered you a two-year job as the party's agriculture advisor. Can you sort of walk me through how that process worked?
3: Yeah, sure, Jazz. So, I've never been through this before, but I kind of expected, you know, she used to be an MP in my riding. She lived in Ladner. And I thought, you know, this will make sense. I'm going to get a phone call from somebody to say, hey, would I step down? And I did get the phone call 2 days before a caucus meeting up in Penticton. And it was the chief of staff. And he said, look, we'd like it if you would step down and let Carrie Lynn run in your riding. And I'm like, well, I don't think so, but I guess I could think about it. And he said, what we'll do is we'll give you the opportunity to work for the party after you step down. We'll give you a job for 2 years until the next election comes along as kind of an advisor on agricultural policy to the party. And we'll see to it that you get the same remuneration as you're getting now as an MLA. So there you have it. I mean, in a nutshell, that's what took place. Then we went up to Penticton to the caucus meeting. And I sat down with the chief of staff and I said, yeah, well, I'm just confirming I'm not doing it. I'm not stepping down. I'm happy to do what I'm doing for the people of Delta South.
2: Now, MLAs make about $122,000 a year. Did you believe what was being offered to you was illegal? Did you feel uncomfortable? Just walk me through it. I mean, how did you feel that this, you know, this was a, did you view this as a financial offer where you would step down as an MLA and then take a separate position with the party, and with the seat vacated, Ms. Finley would then come and sit or run in a by-election for that seat? Did you view that as sort of a financial offer?
3: Absolutely not. I had no idea that this had any sort of legal or criminal implications. Honestly, I've never been through this before, but I didn't even think twice about it. I thought, well, this is probably pretty standard. You ask somebody to step down, you give them some kind of a role, another job, or some kind of other situation. Now, here's an example where they're trying to claim that I'm not telling the truth. Mm-hmm. And yet we have the person that stepped down for Carrie Lynn up in Abbotsford said, you know, I did this on my own accord. Nobody pushed me to do this. And yet 48 hours later, she's got a job as the deputy chief of staff for the party in Victoria.
2: So now the criminal code, to my understanding, says you cannot trade a resignation from elected office for a reward or for profit. Do you believe what was asked of you was wrong, or what was attempted in regards to asking you to step down was wrong?
3: No, at the time, I thought this was just kind of a standard procedure. I've been doing this for a while. I've been Peter Milibar and I and Teresa Water, the longest serving MLAs over there on our side of the benches. But I honestly didn't know there was any sort of implications, but I've since found out that there are some legal implications to this, and I'll see how it plays out. But nothing was ever written down on paper for me, and nobody's contacted me. Nobody from the police or anything has contacted me.
2: Yeah. PC Conservative leader Carrie Lynn Finley spoke to reporters earlier today about these allegations. I just want you to listen to her comments. Take a listen.
4: There were some people approached. Would you be willing to step aside? I'm not denying that. But nobody was offered that in exchange for anything. We did have some discussions, and I've said this publicly, that should you decide to do this, should you no longer be an MP or in caucus, we are open to discussing with you some role within the Conservative Party of BC where you're still pursuing things on behalf of all of us in the, and British Columbia. That's not an unusual conversation to have. But allegations out there of something untoward are totally unfounded.
2: How would you respond to those comments made by Ms. Finley?
3: Well, you know, Jazz, I still got to work with all these people, and all of them, I can tell you, were friends of mine, and I don't want to burn bridges with anybody in the BC Conservative Party. But, you know, when I listen to that, I go, well, how can you be saying that? And I suppose it's because nothing ever got written down. But I had conversations with the chief of staff exactly as I told you and exactly what I was offered. So, you know, I'm buying my story, not her story.
2: So when she says nobody was offered, a position, a paid position, a staff position in exchange for you stepping down, you don't buy her argument?
3: No, I don't. In fact, I just talked to a colleague who reminded me, he says, Ian, don't you remember you got hold of me right after and said, oh my goodness, this is what they've asked me to do. What do you think? And you know, so he backed up my story when I, you know, of everything that was said to me.
2: Yeah, yeah. What would you want to say to the MLAs that are still obviously members of the BC Conservative Caucus? You've made a decision. Peter Miliband has made a decision. Rosalind Byrd has made a decision. There's talk of potentially other MLAs joining you as well. What would you want to say to your former colleagues in that caucus in regards to your decision and whether you'd like them to join you or not?
3: Well, I mean, I know there's plenty that that aren't real happy, that are thinking seriously of coming over. And, you know, you just have to take a look at, you know, how far right of center do you want to be with your messaging? I mean, you know, we got to look at all the people there that, you know, talk about being politically homeless right now. They don't want to vote for the NDP. The NDP is a disaster right now in this province, but they don't want the far right MAGA type information that's going out there. And so I think there's a real place right now in this party for some very brilliant MLAs that I really respect are the ones that I think are thinking of coming over.
2: Yeah. Final question to you. Do you feel that the weight of the world has been lifted off of you? I know there's lots of other things to do moving forward, but in regards to this decision, you feel like the weight of the world's been taken off you a little bit?
3: Well, Jazz, I can tell your listeners that, you know, when you get into politics and suddenly somebody wants to interview you or, you know, just like I'm doing now, the heart starts racing. And when I had to make this decision and I walked over to the legislature yesterday morning and there's 10 cameras pointed at me and 25 media guys with a microphone, I mean, I was stressed, big time stressed, but I got through it. And you know, my partner, Peter Miliband, he said it was a huge weight off his shoulders. And I feel the same way today. I got it done. And, you know, my values and my ideology are keeping me positive right now, moving forward to a new era of politics for me.
2: Well, Ian, I really appreciate you making time for us. I know it's not easy. Really appreciate you talking about the reasoning behind your decision and how you got to it. Thank you so much for your time today.
3: You bet, Jazz. Thanks for having me.
2: All right. That is Ian Paton, independent MLA for Delta South, formerly member of the BC Conservative Caucus. 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Traffic in 30 seconds.
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24: Major delays out of Delta on Highway 91 this afternoon approaching the Alex Fraser Bridge. There were a couple of stalls on the bridge. Those are gone, but there's still a stalled semi approaching the bridge deck northbound at the Nordell Way overpass in the center lane. Traffic is backed up around the truck pullout on the approach. Once you get past it, you're free and clear across the bridge and onto the Richmond side. You could take the Massey Tunnel as an alternate route. It's slow from the Delta Workyard with only one lane north at the moment. And watch out for an incident in Langley on Fraser Highway 256th Street affecting traffic in all directions. It's still busy on the major routes, including eastbound Highway 1 to the Iron Workers Memorial Bridge from Westview Drive. It's slow in both directions at the Lions Gate Bridge and busy eastbound on the east-west connector between Knight and the S-Curve. 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I'm Trish Jewison in the CKNW Traffic Center.

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8: All right, welcome back to the show. Let's focus on worth repeating. We had former Premier Christy Clark on at 5 o'clock. We talked a little bit about whether BC was prepared for this tariff war against the United States. She, of course, had a lot to say on the issue. Let's take a listen.
9: No, I mean, 10 years of the last government left us woefully unprepared for it. The whole idea for the last 10 years, at least in BC, you know, ending in 2017, I guess, with the new government, was we want to diversify our markets. We need to find more buyers for what we have, and then we need to produce more of what we have so we can get it to them. And that was all the ports and the pipelines and the LNG and the mining and all of that stuff that we worked on. And then, you know, and same for Alberta, same for Saskatchewan. And then, you know, the Trudeau government came in and they decided they wanted to put an emissions cap, or basically a production cap on oil. They didn't make it easy to do pipelines. They were supportive, in many cases, of the environmental kind of foreign environmental protesters that were showing up. And they made it really difficult. So what happened was we had kind of 10 years of an economy where we had this dream from the federal and then subsequent provincial governments in BC and across the country who thought, well, you know what? We could just like live on air and, you know, and water or something. When what we live on as an economy is jobs, and jobs get produced by our resource sector. So no, we were not ready for this. Do I think the current government is doing a pretty good job federally? I mean, you know, you can question a lot of it because we don't know what's going to happen next. But I don't know that I would have been able to do, or anybody else would have done, anything better or differently from what Mr. Carney's doing.
8: Well, there you go. That was former Premier Christy Clark joining us earlier today. Hey, I want to thank our producer Stephen Chang and Leo Coelho. Hey, and thank you for listening. We'll carry on, carry the conversation on again, of course, tomorrow. 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
11: Crews are on scene to a new crash in Surrey at 94th Avenue and 152nd Street with delays in all directions. Watch out for an incident in Langley on Fraser Highway at 256th Street with crews on scene. And there's a stalled semi causing major backups out of Delta northbound on Highway 91 at the Nordelway overpass in the center lane. 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I'm Trish Jewison in the CKNW Traffic Center.
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25: Canada hits back with billions in retaliatory tariffs.
26: We are a sovereign country. We've got to stand up for that. If we don't stand up for that, then what will we stand up for?
25: Premier Eby's response to the escalating trade war with the U.S.
27: Political turmoil.
28: There have been a couple of people who have in recent days made a decision to leave our caucus.
27: What the BC Conservative leader says about those choosing to jump ship.
25: And fighting back after a random attack.
29: It's fearful being a woman down on the east side of town and not feeling safe in my own neighborhood.
25: Why she's speaking out now.
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30: Good evening and thanks for joining us. Premier David Eby is asking British Columbians not to travel to the United States and support local businesses as the trade war heats up.
25: The federal government fired back at the U.S. today, revealing its own retaliatory tariffs and offering new support for Canadian workers. Ben O'Hara-Byrne has our top story.
0: Despite an escalating trade fight with the U.S., the premier in good spirits about the Canadian response.
26: I was pleased to see the dollar-for-dollar tariff response because it will provide some level of protection for B.C. businesses and encourage Canadians to be our own best customers on these kinds of things.
0: Federal cabinet ministers used an Ottawa roofing company as a backdrop to explain how they plan to shelter Canadians from new 50% U.S. tariffs and laid out details of counter-tariffs on $27.6 billion worth of U.S. products.
1: Canada must respond, and today we are in a proportionate, targeted, and strategic way.
0: The countermeasures target hundreds of American products as of September 8th. Canada's levies, including on steel and aluminum and clothing and apparel, double to 50%. There is a 25% tariff on items including home appliances, dairy, fish and seafood, pulp and paper products, and agricultural equipment. Some other items will face a 15% levy.
2: It can take several months for this to work its way through supply chains to actually increase prices that consumers end up seeing. A lot depends on how long these tariffs remain in place.
0: The federal government also announced a new $7.5 billion support package for companies and workers affected by new tariffs. They include easier access to employment insurance and loan programs.
3: We think the support looks like it's not bad. We think it will help. We're not sure if it'll go far enough, so we'll keep working with the federal government on that.
0: Still, it's estimated BC could be hard hit by the new 50% U.S. tariffs. Add to that the counter tariffs, and it could cost the province thousands of jobs. The BC Conservative leader wants the NDP government to recall the legislature.
28: I have asked for a recall of the legislature. Let's get it out there. Let's be back in the House and talk about what's actually happened.
0: The legislature resumes October 5th, soon enough, says David Eby, to debate the impact and response to an escalating trade fight. Ben O'Hara, Byrne, Global News, Victoria.
25: First one, then two, and now three BC Conservative MLAs have left the party, the latest just this afternoon.
30: The exodus is raising serious questions about Carrie Lynn Findlay's leadership, with the very real possibility more of her caucus members could leave. Aaron MacArthur reports.
4: First, it was Peter Miliband, then Ian Paton. Now a third BC Conservative has jumped ship.
5: I need to hold myself accountable to what my principles, my values are.
4: Prince George Vailmount MLA Rosalind Bird announcing she is leaving the party, saying she can no longer support Conservative leader Carrie Lynn Findlay.
5: And I really wasn't comfortable with some of the ideas or conversations that I've heard and or been privy to since the new leader took over.
4: The announcement coming about an hour after Findlay held a Vancouver news conference answering questions about her leadership.
28: My vision is a vision of hope, prosperity, and optimism. This internal story is not what most British Columbians are concerned about.
4: Bird, different than Miliband or Paton, she had no prior affiliation with either the BC Liberals or BC United. She was elected as a first-time Conservative MLA, but felt the party was moving in a direction she could no longer support.
5: I don't think integrity, transparency, and accountability are things I see within leadership of the province.
4: Sources indicate there may be more people preparing to leave caucus. This on top of the exodus of key party officials who helped put the BC Conservatives back on the political map. Political scientist Hamish Telford says the party seems to be unraveling in real time.
6: I've never seen anything quite like it before in Canadian politics. Carrie Lynn Findlay seems to have gone out of her way to alienate other leadership contestants and people in the party with whom she disagrees with.
4: The Conservatives came within just a few seats of beating the NDP in the last election. Now, just a few months after electing a new leader, they're losing MLAs and potentially the political momentum that brought them to the brink of power. Aaron MacArthur, Global News.
30: And Keith Baldry is here now with more on the internal friction within the BC Conservatives and the tough questions being thrown at Carrie Lynn Findlay. Keith?
16: Yeah, one of the controversies that continues to dog Carrie Lynn Findlay is the fact she approached at least three MLAs, with asking them to give up their seats so she could run there in a by-election. All declined. The question is, did she offer them something, a financial incentive, which is against the law, to actually have them step down and allow a path to her to potentially cross into the BC legislature? She was asked that question specifically today. Here's her response.
28: There were some people approached. Would you be willing to step aside? I'm not denying that. But nobody was offered that in exchange for anything. We did have some discussions, and I've said this publicly, that should you decide to do this, should you no longer be an MP or in caucus, we are open to discussing with you some role.

0: agree to give up your seat and become an advisor on agriculture. That's his critic portfolio. We'll pay you the same salary you get now as an MLA. Turned them down. Just got off the phone with him again after he heard Carrie Lynn Finley's denial today, saying, no, that's completely wrong. I was offered basically the same salary I'm getting as an MLA if I would give up my seat for her. So, no, I don't think this controversy is over on this front or on the front of other MLAs leaving the BC Conservative Caucus. I've been told reliably that at least two MLAs have already typed out resignation letters, and they just have to be waiting basically to hit the send button. Not sure they will. It takes a lot of gumption and a lot of courage, I think, to leave a caucus after getting elected to it. But once one leaves and another one, it's a lot easier for others to leave. So look for more dismissals, more defections in the days ahead, and look for this controversy about what was said and what wasn't said to get someone to give up their seat to continue as well.
1: The drama continues. All right. Thanks, Keith.
2: BC's new health minister is promising to shake things up in this province. Ravi Kalyan's first order of business was to cancel an overdose prevention site in Vancouver. And as Jordan Armstrong reports, Kalyan says there are more changes to come.
3: Ravi Kalyan inherits an ailing healthcare system, seniors dying in hospital beds because long-term care wait times keep growing.
4: We care for you!
3: A summer that saw the longest nurses' strike in BC history. Specialists stretched to the limit, with wait times in cardiology, neurology, and orthopedics often exceeding 12 months.
5: So things like hip replacements and knee replacements were falling behind the national standard.
3: Then there are the constant emergency room closures.
6: The extent of the problem in Merritt is, so far this year, we've been closed 10 times. Over the last 4 years, we've been closed over 100 times. It's just the way it's been.
3: But not the way it should be, says Kalyan, who concedes the status quo isn't working.
7: We have to do things differently. We have to make sure that the dollars we're investing in healthcare are getting us better outcomes.
8: BC has seven provincial and regional health authorities. Each has a president or CEO. The total number of vice presidents across all of them is 72. Kalyan says amalgamation hasn't been ruled out.
7: Everything is on the table at this point. And I'm not coming into this with preconceived ideas, but we're not limiting ourselves on what we think can be done.
3: The minister adds he'll be meeting with health authority heads this week and next. Shortly after, he says, he'll lay out a three-year healthcare framework to the public.
7: And I expect we're going to have some legislative changes in the upcoming session as well.
3: The government has recruited hundreds of American healthcare workers, but Kalyan says more must be done to incentivize them to move to BC's rural communities, such as Merritt, which will lose another physician in October when Dr. Donald McLeod closes his family practice after 47 years. Jordan Armstrong, Global News.
1: BC's Privacy Commissioner is looking into the NDP government's controversial decision to end public access to the online government directory. That directory allowed anyone to look up the names of people employed by the provincial government, including their department, their work email, and their work phone number. But last week, the government announced it was cutting off that access, citing cybersecurity concerns and a risk to employee privacy. BC Information and Privacy Commissioner Michael Harvey says his office will examine both the cybersecurity risks and the loss of government transparency.
9: One of the things that a directory like this can make public body vulnerable to is what's called spear phishing attacks, where individual officials are targeted with phishing attacks. So that this is becoming more and more common, and now it's becoming more and more automated. But on the other hand, this directory presents an important source of information to the public. And so how are we going to, at the one hand, protect the security of people's personal information and our critical infrastructure in British Columbia, and at the same time achieve that transparency objective? And so that's what I'm going to be studying.
2: Canadian and U.S. law enforcement cooperated to arrest charged by Hawaiian authorities with sexual exploitation of a child. Ucluelet RCMP were made aware of Donald Stephen Lang on Saturday. A notification from federal policing alerted authorities to be on the lookout for a sailing vessel associated to Lang, who was wanted by the FBI for lewd conduct with a minor. Through a shared investigation, police found the boat and arrested Lang in Ucluelet without incident.

0: A North Vancouver real estate agent is facing a string of criminal charges and a civil forfeiture over allegations he lured and assaulted a vulnerable teenage girl. Catherine Urquhart has the details.
1: Hi, we're looking for Mr. Talebi.
2: We caught up with Majid Talebi at his house in North Vancouver.
3: As soon as people hear this, they just judge you.
2: The realtor is now charged with sex crimes involving a vulnerable child.
3: As I said, like, you know, I know I'm not guilty. I don't have any problem. It's just like, if people see my face, it's part of the human nature. They might say, oh, yeah, this guy is guilty.
2: Talebi is charged with one count of invitation to sexual touching under 16 and two counts of telecommunication to lure a person under 16. The girl was 15 years old with the cognitive capacity of an 8-year-old. Port Moody police have been investigating the file for more than a year.
4: It's my understanding that this investigation did involve search warrants and a lot of evidence relating to digital records.
2: Talebi was also targeted by BC's civil forfeiture director, who seized his 2019 Mercedes E450 on the basis it was an instrument of unlawful activity. Talebi claims he chose to walk away from the vehicle.
3: Well, I was going to fight, but the lawyer said it's not worth it. So they convinced me I should just negotiate with them. So I didn't, you know, like, lost the case or anything. It was just a negotiation between...
1: I see. Yeah.
2: Police say the case is unusual as it involves parallel processes, criminal and civil forfeiture.
4: This is fairly unique. To my knowledge, I'm not aware of any cases recently involving, you know, seizure of assets relating to a sexual exploitation investigation.
2: Talebi was steadfast in denying any wrongdoing.
3: People who know me, I know they won't believe it. I know that.
2: He's due to make his first court appearance on Wednesday. Catherine Urquhart, Global News.
5: A 60-year-old Vancouver woman who says she is the victim of an assault is talking to Global News about what happened.
0: As Kristen Robinson reports, the victim says adding insult to injury is the fact the suspect is already back on the streets.
6: So be really careful, please, please.
7: Bethan Jones warning women in East Vancouver after the stranger accused of attacking her was released from custody the next day.
6: And I'm fearful the second time he sees me, it won't be just one punch, it'll be more than that.
7: 1:30 p.m. Thursday, the 60-year-old Strathcona resident had just crossed East Hastings at Clark after picking up groceries at No Frills to make sandwiches for the homeless, when she says a man walking east confronted her.
6: I was talking to somebody on my phone. He turned around and he used profanity. And then he turned around and he just went smash. And then he's like right up in my face. And then he just slammed right into me.
7: The suspect took off, screaming self-defense.
8: Self-defense! Definitely no self-defense. She was not aggravating him or anything.
7: Luke Gaskin witnessed the incident and followed the suspect until police arrested him blocks away.
8: He was trying to say that she said something to him, but she was just trying to explain that she was on her phone. And then, yeah, he just clocked with her right hand.
7: The punch landed Jones in hospital.
6: They thought my cheekbone had been cracked, but it's just badly bruised.
7: 36-year-old Curtis Hummer was charged with assault causing bodily harm and released hours later. On conditions, he stay away from East Hastings between Vernon and McLean Drives and have no contact with Jones and Gaskin.
6: I'm disappointed in our system, our legal system, for allowing him back out. To have somebody that's a threat to the general public being released immediately after they were arrested, to me, is unacceptable.
7: Police say Hummer, who has convictions for theft, break and enter, and breaching conditions on Vancouver Island, has come to their attention on several occasions, mainly in Vancouver.
6: I'm just afraid he's going to hurt somebody else.
7: Jones, who suffered a concussion and a cut under her eye.
8: Any stitches? Still,
6: no, I was lucky, just a little bit of butterfly tape. Thanks to you cleaning it up as quick as you did.
8: You're welcome.
7: Now looking over her shoulder in her own neighborhood.
6: I've been scared. It's the truth. A place that I felt so safe in, I don't feel so safe anymore.
7: Kristen Robinson, Global News.
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13: Get the bus!
0: How passengers came to the aid of a bus driver under attack later. Plus.
14: So the more kids and teens that are using them, the more of them that are going to get injured.
5: The shocking death of a Kamloops teenager and a new petition calling for tighter restrictions on e-scooters coming up.
0: A BC mother who had her son taken away from her after she called the Children and Families Ministry for help is demanding accountability.
5: As Angela Jung reports, in the middle of her fight to get her son back, he was returned to her with no explanation.
15: The missing piece is back.
16: After 5 months, her son has been returned home.
15: It was basically sanctioned government kidnapping.
16: We are not identifying the family because of their involvement with the Ministry of Children and Family Development. In February, she was pregnant and contacted the ministry when her son was having behavioral issues.
15: My son clearly needed the assistance, and this wasn't just coming from me. This was also coming from specialists, and he was quite quickly deteriorating.
16: She says her child was taken from her custody over a dispute with the voluntary care agreement.
17: At this point, though, I want to inform you that has been removed from your care.
15: Pardon me?
16: She says less than 24 hours after Global News aired her story in June, two people who identified themselves as social workers came to her door.
18: Yes, what do I owe the pleasure of the visit?
19: Your daytime workers asked us to stop by.
16: 1 month later, her file went to a different agency, and efforts were successfully made to reunite the family in time for his 8th birthday.
15: I feel validated, but it doesn't take away from the utter disgust I feel towards what they've done to my son, because that trauma is going to last him a lifetime.
16: MLA Misty Van Popta says this family's dilemma highlights a systemic issue in BC.
20: Absolutely, this is government overreach. Again, this was just a mother who reached out for resources. This was not the case of needing to have a child removed against the mother's wishes.
16: Minister Jody Wickens did not make herself available for an interview, and the ministry, citing privacy, would not answer our questions about why the child was removed in the first place.
15: They defended the undefendable up until the very end and then gave him back.
16: Since her son has been home, she is now receiving some supports she had asked for. She says she's coming forward because she doesn't want to see anyone else going through this.
15: There needs to be better oversight when it comes to young children and families facing hardship.
16: Angela Jung, Global News.
0: Kamloops RCMP are investigating an incident of a man spitting on a bus driver, and it was all caught on camera. Police say it happened the afternoon of August 9th. The video also shows the man being combative with two passengers, including one with a cane, before a group of the bus riders managed to force him off the bus. Kamloops RCMP say the man has been identified and they're hoping to speak with any other witnesses.
5: Coming up, ranchers on a long road to recovery.
21: It hits pretty hard, for sure.
5: How they're just starting to deal with the damage in the Garnet Valley near Summerland.
0: And the amazing story of Lucky the cat, who really earned her name in the Bradley Creek wildfire.
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29: This is our hay barn.
28: It's our hay barn, which was on a lower part of the property with all the hay, multiple shelters and the horse barns, my tack room.
27: One of the two houses, the guest ranch's scenic log cabin.
29: It's gone?
30: Yeah, it's gone.
27: That served as the bed and breakfast.
31: That ashen gray chimney you see standing on the hillside behind me is the only thing left to mark a once magnificent log home on the ranch.
28: It's created a lot of amazing memories over the years.
27: Carolyn Sherman, amazed by the outpouring of well wishes.
29: Everything is burned other than things that should have.
27: Since posting online about the ranch's fate.
28: I've had random people walk up to me and just hug me, and it's been so incredible, the support and the love from the community.
27: A GoFundMe page has already raised almost $28,000 for the family as they look to rebuild their lives and the horseback trail ride business at the heart of the guest ranch.
28: We're hoping to, but it's all, we're not sure yet. We're trying to just go one day at a time.
2: As they process losing almost everything to the Bald Range wildfire.
28: We all got out safe. Our animals are safe. My kids are safe. And that's really the most important thing.
2: Travis Lowe, Global News, near Summerland.
5: A cat who was badly burned in the Bradley Creek wildfire is still waiting to be reunited with her humans.
3: Poor thing was so scared. She was on the dock. She was meowing.
5: 3 days after the fire roared through Okanagan Indian Band lands on August 1st, Andy Erickson and some friends went out on a boat to survey the damage. They spotted the tuxedo cat on a fire-damaged dock, and Andy managed to take her into his arms and get her to a vet for medical attention.
3: She was almost crying for help. But as soon as I picked her up, she snuggled into me like it was, she wasn't going anywhere. I'd much prefer her with her people. But if she doesn't have people anymore, then she's more than welcome here.
5: Andy says he's willing to adopt the cat, who's been nicknamed Lucky, if her owners don't come forward.
0: Coming up, a sea lion saved from certain death. How rescuers were able to free it from a piece of plastic around its neck.
5: And how another teen death prompts a backlash against e-scooters.
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0: The death of a Kamloops teen in an e-scooter crash has prompted a petition to put an end to the city's pilot project with the devices.
5: As Grace Key reports, new national numbers show doctors are seeing a major spike in e-scooter crashes, resulting in serious injuries and even death.
13: At 4 in the morning on August 16, 18-year-old Hunter Dennis died from an e-scooter accident in Kamloops. Police don't believe he was wearing a helmet and no cars were involved. His friend has started a petition calling for tighter e-scooter restrictions in Kamloops and more safety data. The BC Coroner's Office says it's investigated 9 e-scooter-related deaths since 2021. And Michael Turner with the Canadian Institute for Health Information says new data shows a 40% increase in hospitalizations for e-scooter falls over the last 4 years.
4: The important part is that it's going up every year, somewhere between 20 and 40%. Which means that it's something we want to keep an eye on and obviously reduce that number so we can prevent these injuries.
13: Dr. Daniel Rosenfield with the Canadian Pediatric Society says the scooters should be made safer and education and enforcement are also needed.
14: These devices are not toys, that they can result in severe injury and likely will in the wrong age group. We have to, make people aware of existing laws and legislation. Around the country, we see rules and regulations that stipulate that kids and teens cannot be using these devices, but we know that that's not the case.
13: In May, 2 children were hospitalized after an e-scooter accident in Burnaby. The same month, Burnaby banned e-scooters on some of its busiest roads. Last week, Corporal Mike Calange says Burnaby RCMP issued 57 e-scooter and e-bike violation tickets during a safety blitz.
15: We had one 15-year-old, a youth, which right there is under 16, so that's a violation right there. He was also riding an e-scooter without his helmet, and he was on the sidewalk. So he got 3 tickets in one.
13: In BC, you must be at least 16 years old to ride an e-scooter, and you must wear a helmet. Grace Key, Global News.
5: A community in Calgary is coming together to launch a new housing project for adults with mid-spectrum autism.
0: It's meant to help bridge the gap in what experts say is a lack of supports available once people living with autism turn 18. Megan Cobb has more.
16: Kian Riak is like most 20-year-olds, eager to make friends and find his purpose. But as his mom, Krista, watches him grow up, she can't help but worry about the future.
17: What happens when I'm not here? What happens when I'm not available to be the person who understands him?
16: Kian has mid-spectrum autism. He doesn't need intensive care, but still requires around-the-clock supervision, inspiring Krista to dream up a new community housing concept.
17: Where they are supported, where they can flourish, where their life is enriched, and where they can be seen as valuable.
16: Spectral Life Village would provide 24/7 care for people living in independent suites and offer educational and skill-building opportunities. 85% of residents would be middle-spectrum neurodiverse adults, the other 15% seniors looking to stay active in the community.
18: They're not being restricted. Their access to the balance of the world is still there, but they've got this anchor. And in the absence of the anchor, they're drifting.
16: Clinical social worker Peter Choate says there is a significant drop in services for people on the autism spectrum once they turn 18, adding it can be difficult for many to access housing and employment opportunities without support.
18: You need an ability to be able to manage a system. And people with autism spectrum disorder, particularly mid to upper on the spectrum, don't have those skills.
16: Riak and her team are asking for feedback before finalizing the first Calgary location with the goal of expanding nationwide.
17: It's really, really focused on creating strong people so that the interaction with the broader community is a positive one. And there is no reason that it can't be positive.
16: Megan Cobb, Global News.
0: Still ahead, a huge loss in pop and country music. Thank you. The world mourns the passing of Dolly Parton.
5: And coming up in sports, Canada's rematch against South Korea at the Little League World Series. Drama right down to the last out.
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0: A massive California sea lion is swimming freely after being saved from a loop of plastic slowly choking it.
5: Yeah, Kylie Stanton has more on the effort to save it by the experts at Vancouver Aquarium Marine Mammal Rescue Society.
30: In a sea of sea lions, it's a battle to be heard. But one here is crying out for help after getting wrapped up in a whole lot of trouble.
31: The sea lion had a packing band around his neck and had been there for quite some time and starting to dig into the underside of his neck.
30: The animal was initially spotted on August 1st at the Race Rocks Ecological Reserve just south of Machosin. But it would be weeks before the Vancouver Aquarium Marine Mammal Rescue Society would be able to reach it.
31: The weather wasn't conducive for us. There was thick fog. And then some of the days we were able to get out there, the animal wasn't there too.
30: Then on August 17th, the team made another attempt, finally getting close enough to sedate the 617-pound sea lion with a dart gun.
31: He went back in the water for a few minutes, but then hauled out, thankfully. And that's when we were able to approach him once he was sedated.
30: With one snip, the plastic is removed. A small task, but huge relief.
31: The animal gets larger, the band doesn't, and it starts to dig in at that point. So it's really important for us to be able to get to these guys in time before major damage is done.
30: 60% of the sea lions the team rescues are entangled in plastic packing bands, a reminder that what ends up in the ocean can quickly become a matter of life or death for marine animals.
31: Single-use plastics in general, you know, they do get in the way, and we're hoping that people find any products that maybe don't have these packing bands on them. So it is quite the thing for us to be dealing with on a yearly basis.
30: The sea lion was equipped with an identification tag before the effects of the anesthetic were reversed. The team stayed on site until it was alert and sitting upright once again. But this successful ending is only possible if someone speaks up.
31: The biggest thing we say is just to keep reporting. If we have these consistent reports of these animals in the same area and a great weather window, then we're able to respond to them.
30: Kylie Stanton, Global News.
5: Heroic work.
0: Those guys are loud.
5: Yeah, they are, aren't they? And be thankful you can't smell them because they stink, too.
0: Oh, no.
5: Yeah.
0: All right. Well, hope you're not eating dinner.
32: Yeah. You can't smell them, at least.
0: Yeah. Yvonne Shell here now with a look at our weather forecast. And it is warm out there, Yvonne.
32: Yeah, it's very hot out there. Also hazy. We've got poor air quality warnings that are in effect, also including the central and eastern regions of the Fraser Valley. But you can see that haze for the Pan Pacific Hotel camera. We're currently sitting at 24 degrees at the Humidex, though. We've been feeling into the low 30s. A quick check on the air quality health index for Metro Vancouver. We're sitting at a moderate to high risk for most areas in the last hour, the Eastern Fraser Valley was sitting at 10. And right now at this hour, it's sitting at 7. And for Metro Vancouver, we're sitting anywhere between 4 and 6. So the air quality warning for the following areas, it also extends in towards the southern regions of the Okanagan, Fraser Canyon. Those with respiratory issues, I want to try and limit the amount of time spent outdoors. Some of the numbers today, we were feeling the heat. It was a hot one. A Lytton getting up to 35 degrees, similar for Kamloops, 34 for Soyuz, and we're still going to see another hot one tomorrow with temperatures into the low 30s. The instability at this hour is for the northeastern corner, central interior. We're seeing some lightning strikes. We're still going to track some wet weather. That'll be along the north and central coast, and then most areas along the south coast. A little bit of a blip. Overnight tonight, we are going to see more cloud cover, very slight chance to see an isolated shower. It is going to clear out for tomorrow, and then the greater chance for some showers will start to push in for us, and that'll be Wednesday night, taking us in towards our Thursday. Thursday, chance for some showers, and then clearing for Friday and taking us in towards the weekend so far. Our fire danger rating, we're sitting at moderate to high throughout much of the province. We'll see another hot day, especially for the interior tomorrow. The northeastern corners of the province, also a bit of instability with that risk of thunderstorms. It'll extend across the central interior, much of the southern half. It is going to be a hot one. Temperatures tomorrow into the low 30s, and then across the island, you'll see a range in temperatures if you're closer by the water. Across the lower mainland for tomorrow, still warm, 24 humidex, feels like 27. Greater chance for some showers takes us in towards our Thursday, and a touch cooler as well. All right, tonight's weather window, this was captured in Coquitlam in a pond, and the bears were just finding a way to cool off.
5: They are smart, because that looks really cool. Thanks, Yvonne.
1: All right, Squire is here now, and boy,
3: I know.
1: Little mountain little leaguers.
3: I know. At the very start of the tournament, it looked like, maybe not. But now the kids from Little Mountain have won yet another big game.
4: Cruz Crepin on the ground, up the middle, center field, base hit. Mesoroba to the plate. Rio kills.
3: Yes, a win over South Korea today keeps him alive in the Little League World Series.
5: Underdog's doing all right. Okay, thanks a lot. Also tonight,
6: my coat of many colors that my mama made for me.
5: Losing a legend in the entertainment industry, how Dolly Parton was so much more than a singer. Coming up.
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5: Sometimes it's good to be the underdog.
6: That's true.
7: I've lived my whole life like that.
5: Right? Yes.
6: Wow.
5: I'm not agreeing, but, you know.
7: I like it.
5: It's not bad.
6: Sometimes it's always good to go with low expectations.
5: That's right.
6: You do better.
5: Yeah.
6: It's a big deal. After losing their first game at the Little League World Series, the kids from Little Mountain have reeled off three straight victories, including back-to-back wins over teams where Little Mountain slash Canada was the underdog. Panama yesterday, South Korea today. So tomorrow, Canada will face Japan in what essentially is a quarterfinal game. Okay, and it was actually South Korea that beat Canada in that opening game 7-0. But this time, the Canadians jumped all over South Korea pitching in the first inning. That's Cruz Kirpan. He'll score both Jason Mezaroba and Felix Hoyano to make it 2-0 in the first inning. There was more in the first inning from the kids in red and black. Shaw Hasko. Now he scores Kirpan. Nice hit. So that would make it 3-0. And then a wild pitch would bring Hasko home.
8: 2-1.
6: Too high, especially when these are just kids. They have shorter arms than regular catchers. That made it 4-0. This is how the first inning ended for South Korea. Nice pickup by Cruz Kirpan. Good play.
5: What a hose.
6: How about this? This was originally called safe for South Korea. But that wasn't safe. Come on. Tag is made right there by Mezaroba. They had to go to the replay. Yeah, you're out. Last inning, Kian Sandu. Base is loaded, just needs one guy to go down. There he is. Strikeout. Canada wins it. And they move on to face Japan tomorrow at 2 o'clock our time. Thomas Mueller has bought himself a soccer team, but it's not the Vancouver Whitecaps. He and some other former players are part of a group that have purchased a team in Portugal's top league called Estrela da Amadora. They paid $47 million U.S. for it, which is a lot less than the Whitecaps would be worth. This team plays just outside of Lisbon. It's not one of the top teams in Portugal, but it is a first division team right now. Nathan Rourke has been named a CFL Player of the Week for the way he led the Lions to their fourth straight win over Saskatchewan Sunday at BC's Place. He was a 22 of 28 through the air, 355 yards, also had two touchdowns. Well, the biggest change the Vancouver Giants are making for the coming Western Hockey League season is bringing back their old coach, Michael Dick, from the Toronto Maple Leafs station. It's a move that the Giants think will pay off in a big way.
9: Hit the net, land at the net, stop in front of the net. Hey, slow it down, do it right, then do it fast.
10: What you see is what you get with Michael Dick. There's no in-between for the Vancouver Giants coach and general manager. Dick back with the Giants following three seasons in the American Hockey League, where he was an assistant coach for the Toronto Marlies.
11: Some of the bigger things is the commitment part in terms of compete, in terms of playing fast, and obviously being a real good teammate. And if we can get some resiliency mixed in there, which is something that we'll work with along the way, I think it's an identity that we can have success with.
9: Last one.
10: Dick inherits a Giants franchise that finished dead last a year ago in the Western Conference and one that hasn't won a playoff series since the 2021-22 season. Returning the Giants to their winning ways is priority number one, but making that happen is a greater challenge as the landscape in Major Junior Hockey has changed dramatically the last year with top players like NHL first-round draft pick and the Giants' top defenseman Ryan Lynn leaving the Western Hockey League for the NCAA.
11: I think, you know, we look inward in terms of what we're doing with our development. I think if, number one, you know, you build those strong relationships, you develop players, you develop people, I think you're going to have success. And when you have those three things, it's a place that people will want to play, people will want to come to, and maybe hard to leave.
9: Hey, Carse, who's passing pucks on the 2-on-0, 2-on-1?
10: It's a revamped coaching staff for the Giants and one that features Dick's son, Carson. The 25-year-old recently graduated from Penn State following a four-year collegiate career skating for the Nittany Lions, this after playing a few seasons of junior hockey. So when it comes to passing on hockey knowledge and career advice, it's all right here for the Giants of today and tomorrow.
8: They're ready. They're ready to go. And it's not necessarily taking that step too early. It's making sure that you're developed and not only on the ice, but off the ice, you're prepared for whatever next step you're taking in life, whether it's pro hockey, whether it be the NCAA or something else. So just making sure the boys are prepared.
12: Have we already separated? This is coach, this is dad, but dad's not in the rink. This is my colleague.
8: Yeah. I mean, I got used to it. He obviously coached me when I was younger as well. So we've always been good at separating those boundaries and knowing when he's dad and when we're away from the rink and when we're here. It's a work relationship.
6: I know it's hard to believe, but hockey season is not that far away.
13: It's not.
6: Both for the juniors and the NHL.
13: Mm-hmm. All right. Thanks, Squire.
14: 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Remembering Dolly Parton next.
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1: She even said she was just getting going, which tells you a lot about Dolly Parton. And I know it takes a musician to really, truly.
2: Well, I think the one thing about her is she crossed so many, you know, lines in show business. I mean, everybody thinks of her as a queen of country, which she was. Mm-hmm. But as you'll see in this story, she was more than just that.
3: I figure if I'm going to be in the Rock and Roll Hall of Fame, I'm going to have to earn it.
4: Let me tell you why this moment from 4 years ago perfectly sums up Dolly Parton's life. Dolly Parton has always been about surprising people with her success. She was one of 12 children in a Tennessee family that didn't have much money, but she realized she could write and perform her own songs. So she went to Nashville in 1964 to start her career, which included 25 number one hits. In my coat of many colors. Then there was an acting career, which started with the 1980 film 9 to 5.
5: Get your scummy hands off of me.
4: And she began her own theme park, Dollywood, which she built despite being advised not to do it.
6: Come on down to Dollywood, come on down to Dollywood. You'll have fun and we'll treat you good, so come on down to Dollywood.
4: And her philanthropic work is legendary, highlighted by Imagination Library, which has mailed millions of free books to children under five. She did that to honor her father, who himself was illiterate. And one of her most famous songs, Jolene, has a BC connection. A Prince George woman named Julene told us 10 years ago that while getting an autograph after a Dolly Parton show in 1972, the singer said she loved her name, even though she slightly misheard it and thought it was Jolene.
7: This little girl came up to the stage and wanted an autograph. She had this beautiful red hair and green eyes, and the name was beautiful. And I told her, I said, you're so pretty, and I love that name. I'm going to write a song about you someday. And so I did. Jolene, Jolene,
4: Jolene, Jolene. It's a career and a life that was incredibly unique. And it was crafted by a woman whose talent was matched by her humanity and her humility. Dolly Parton was a one-off. You will never see this again. But her legacy and her music will always be here.
1: It sure will.
0: Mm-hmm. Yeah, that, was so lucky to have her.
2: Oh, yes. Mm-hmm. And that woman who I believe is a nurse up in Prince George, that was from 2016. And she said when she went down, I think it was to Disneyland, and she got an autograph signed by Dolly Parton, who thought her name was Jolene. And
1: amazing.
2: The next year, the song was written. There you go.
1: Very cool.
0: That's amazing.
1: Yeah. Rest in peace.
0: Yeah.
1: And yeah, we'll be listening to that playlist.
0: It's already an earworm in my head.
1: That's true. Thanks very much for watching, everyone. Have a great night.
0: Good night, all.
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9: This is Global News. I'm Joshua Azizi. A North Vancouver realtor is charged with sex crimes involving a vulnerable child who is 15 years old and has the cognitive capacity of an 8-year-old. Charges follow an extensive investigation by Port Moody Police.
10: Majid Talebi is charged with one count of invitation to sexual touching under 16 and two counts of telecommunication to lure a person under 16. We caught up with Talebi outside his North Vancouver home where he denied the accusations.
11: I'm not guilty. I don't have any problem. It's just like if people see my face, it's part of the human nature. They might say, oh yeah, this guy is guilty and he did that. Mm-hmm.
10: Talebi was also targeted by BC's civil forfeiture director. Port Moody Police Constable Sam Zacharias says Talebi's Mercedes was seized on the basis it was an instrument of unlawful activity.
12: Fairly unique. To my knowledge, I'm not aware of any cases recently involving, you know, seizure of assets relating to a sexual exploitation investigation, but it certainly is a tool that we have in the toolbox.
10: Talebi is due to make his first court appearance on Wednesday. Catherine Urquhart, Global News.
9: Canada struck back at the U.S. today with retaliatory tariffs on about $20 billion worth of American goods. Finance Minister François-Philippe Champagne says they did not choose this conflict, but Canada needs to stand up for itself when its economic integration is used as a weapon. Canada's retaliation came after the Trump administration imposed 50% tariffs over the weekend on Canadian goods following the collapse of trade negotiations. Canadian officials say the goal is not to raise revenue, but to protect Canadian companies and reduce U.S. imports. BC's new health minister says he's directed health authority leaders to think outside the box, believing the system can't be fixed with money alone.
5: Ravi Kalan inherits a challenging portfolio, seniors dying in hospital beds because long-term care wait times keep growing. Specialists stretched to the limit with waits in cardiology, neurology, and orthopedics often exceeding 12 months. And then there are the constant emergency room closures in smaller communities.
13: I am going to be meeting with the health authority heads this week and next week to go in detail about how we can address this challenge, because it's not acceptable. I think it's not acceptable for people to not know if the center nearby them is open and what services it provides.
5: Callan adds he hasn't ruled out amalgamating some of BC's seven provincial and regional health authorities. Each has a president or CEO, and the total number of vice presidents between them is 72. Jordan Armstrong, Global News.
9: A massive California sea lion is swimming freely after having a plastic packing band wrapped around its neck.
14: In a sea of sea lions, it's a battle to be heard. But one is crying out for help after getting wrapped up in a whole lot of trouble.
15: The sea lion had a packing band around his neck and had been there for quite some time and starting to dig into the underside of his neck.
14: The animal was first spotted on August 1st at the Race Rocks Ecological Reserve just south of Machozen. On August 17th, Lindsay Ackhurst with the Vancouver Aquarium Marine Mammal Rescue Society said the team managed to get close enough to sedate the 617-pound animal with a dart gun.
15: He went back in the water for a few minutes, but then hauled out, thankfully, and that's when we were able to approach him once he was sedated.
14: With one snip, the plastic was removed. A small task, but huge relief.
15: The animal gets larger, the band doesn't, it starts to dig in at that point. So it's really important for us to be able to get to these guys in time before major damage is done.
14: 60% of the sea lions the team rescues are entangled in plastic packing bands, a reminder that what ends up in the ocean can quickly become a matter of life or death for marine animals. Kylie Stanton, Global News.
9: From the Global News desk, I'm Joshua Azizi.
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1: Hello, hello, hello, Canada. What a strange, dizzying day it has been. There is more news on the tariff front. There are rumors that could be real. I mean, with Donald Trump, you never know what somebody's going to whisper into his ear that could eventually become a policy, which could then affect very real people. So here is the latest. The Canadians have come out. We have come out with our position on the tariffs, 50% tariffs on roughly 20, the U.S. rather, 50% tariffs on roughly $20 billion U.S. of Canadian goods. Canada announced matching dollar for dollar, rate for rate, is going to be everything from 15 to 25, 50% apply to 700 products focusing on steel, aluminum, dairy, cheese, appliances, agricultural equipment, pulp and paper, electronics, fish, seafood, furniture, clothing, tools, and more. Trump has threatened further 50% tariffs on Canadian vehicles, auto parts, and steel. He urged Canadian leaders to fall in line. He warned that the consequences could get worse. What consequences could he be thinking about? Well, renaming of Lake Ontario to Lake of America. Okay. As somebody pointed on Skydome, somebody pointed out on Twitter, like, hey, go for it. I still call Rogers Center Skydome. Like, you can call it whatever you want. But we are going to be speaking with an expert on the Great Lakes in a little bit about the history of the name Lake Ontario. I don't think the president cares about history this is a leverage point for him. But there are other rumors as well worth talking about. Take these with a grain of salt, but they do come from people I trust, and therefore, otherwise I wouldn't be telling you about them. There is a story that Donald Trump is considering abandoning the Nexus card program, which has been very handy for business travelers as well as families and people who put themselves in the Trusted Traveler program. Even though applications have dropped sharply since 2025, we're about 350,000 applications a year versus 700,000. It is still, I mean, there's lots of

that the Ontario government could do without. That's a standby and wait sort of story. But I read something this week. I read something yesterday, actually, that it requires a little bit of attention today. Let me try something out on you here. Do you know what should have never been invented? The airplane. If those stubborn, obtuse Wright brothers would have just stayed on the ground, think about it. Nobody would have ever died in a plane crash. What's the biggest problem with Sir John A. Macdonald? The Trans-Canada Railway. Think about how many people died with that scourge, building it. Now, we gained a country, but the death, the scourge. You know what the problem with the polio vaccine is? Generation upon generation of people hooked on not having polio. Do you see how the trick works? Take any decision that kept you alive or improved your life, fast forward 40 years, and then blame it for the fact that you're still standing. That is not analysis. That's a party trick. And this weekend, while 50% tariffs were landing on everything from cheddar cheese to hockey sticks, one of Canada's most decorated intellectuals performed that exact trick in a Substack and opened it by telling you, quote, "Well, folks, this is a grow-up moment for Canada." But grown-ups check the math. So let's check his. The performer, John Ralston Saul, philosopher king of the Canadian establishment, companion of the Order of Canada. 6 years at Rideau Hall as the Governor General's husband with his official style, because on his letterhead, rumor is it might still be, Excellency John Ralston Saul. A man so precious, he makes me look like a roughneck. His start in business, helping set up Petro-Canada in 1976, the state oil company created by Pierre Elliott Trudeau. That's the resume, that's on the resume of the man about to explain markets to you and me. In his essay, he writes that the 1988 Free Trade Agreement, again quoting, never was a trade pact. It was a, quote, obscured integration pact put in place by a weak Canadian government led by a prime minister who needed to be loved, particularly by U.S. leaders. Now, full disclosure, in case you're new here, the prime minister in question is my dad. So I'll leave it to you to decide whether I'm the wrong guy to be doing this or the exact right guy to dress this man down. I'm going to do something His Excellency doesn't do in 7,000 long words on Substack. I'm going to stick to things you can check. And let me be fair first, only a fool becomes dependent on a single market. His line, and it's true, nobody living through this week thinks 75% dependence on the Americans is comfortable or something we should strive for. He even credits Carney's hustle in Europe and Asia. If his essay stopped there, no rant. It doesn't stop there. He says the integration couldn't help but end badly. Okay, here's what ending badly looked like. And everything that follows is 100% verifiably true. Canadian exports to the U.S. grew 244% in the 14 years after the deal. Two-way trade roughly tripled between 1993 and 2021. It is now in the neighborhood of $1 billion a year. $2 billion crossing that border every single day. 2.5 million jobs created. 8 million American jobs created. Canada's real GDP more than doubled over the free trade era. And here's the kicker. And it's not from the Fraser Institute. It's from the Bank of Canada in 2018 when they wrote, the free trade agreement was, quote, an international success story for trade liberalization. The single greatest era of economic growth in the history of North America. His Excellency needs you to forget it ever happened because his entire argument only works with the best three decades deleted from the tape. Second problem, the centerpiece of his essay is that after 1988, Canadian business got fat and lazy with our dependence on the U.S. climbed from 50% of exports to 75%. It is a great story. Here's the thing. The Library of Parliament ran those numbers years ago. By 1988, the year the ink dried, the United States already took roughly 75% of our exports, up from 55% in the 60s. The dependence he blames on free trade predates free trade. The auto pact was 65. He's not off by a rounding error. He's off by a generation. And third, this is not his first prophecy. In 94, he wrote that free trade contains an unspoken contempt for the individual. In 99, he told audiences that business schools reward media.

0: mediocrity. And in March of 2004, in Harper's Magazine, he declared verbatim that globalization had 30 years and now it too is dead. Dead in 2004. You know what happened next? The biggest trade boom in the history of the human species. Then 2008 hit and the book got reissued with a new cover claiming he'd been right all along. Heads, he wins. Tails, you misremembered. He declared globalization dead in 2004. It delivered two more decades of growth. And now the same coroner wants to sign the death certificate for free trade. I don't know about you, but I would not let this guy near a patient with a pulse. And now the part I find rich, his prescription for you and for me. Buy the Swedish jet fighter this week as a gesture. Retrain executives in three languages. Give up Florida and Aspen. Easy commandments from the champagne end of a buffet. What isn't an opinion? After Rito Hall, his household's other half, the former governor general, kept billing you and me for an office expense program that runs for life. Over $100,000 a year. More than $1.1 million by 2018. That's when journalists noticed. That is one fancy office. When the Grow Up Canada sermon comes from that address, forgive me for checking the invoice. So here's the lesson, and it's not the one His Excellency is selling, and I thank my friend Regan Watts for synthesizing this so perfectly. The lesson of 2026 is that free trade wasn't a mistake. It's that free trade with the United States was never supposed to be Canada's entire economic strategy. My father secured access to America. Mark Carney's challenge is to make sure we're never dependent on America. Those two ideas are not contradictory. They're complementary. And don't take my word for it. The diversification was the plan all along. The man who signed the 1988 deal never saw it as a finish line. He repeated time and time again in speech after speech that His Excellency could absolutely have found that the vision ultimately was for a hemispheric free trade area of the Americas from Toronto to Tierra del Fuego, quote, incorporated into NAFTA, regrouping 35 nations of 1 billion people, generating approximately $30 trillion in GDP and jobs for millions in all involved countries. That's not dependence. That was the plan. It still can be, and if it's ever achieved, boy, that would be excellent. All right, you don't have to be a fan of country music to adore this icon. She was beloved by all. Alan Cross joins us to discuss the passing of the legendary Dolly Parton next.
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1: Well, that is the voice of a legendary country singer, sold 160 million records worldwide. Dolly Parton is dead at the age of 80. We're joined now by Alan Cross, musicologist and host of the Ongoing History of New Music and a Journal of Musical Things. Welcome to the show, Alan. And what sad news.
2: My reaction was, oh, no.
1: Yeah, me too.
2: No, not Dolly.
1: Yeah, yeah.
2: In the world we're in right now, we need more Dollies. And to have the one Dolly that we do have disappear on us, it's awful. Just awful.
1: If people only know her music, I think they only know part of her story. She was that was such an important part, but it was one of many big parts of who she was.
2: Right. So she is a woman that comes out of a one-room cabin in Tennessee in 1946. She graduates from high school in 1964, starts writing songs, marries her husband Carl at age, I guess would be 20 in 1966. They remained married until he died last March. And then she begins to become this singer-songwriter in Nashville, a man's world. And she asserts herself as a female, as a woman who can write and perform as well as any man in Nashville. Yeah. And the hits started coming. And again and again, it was just, well, what did you say, 60 million records?
1: 160.
2: 160 million. Yeah. Okay. So, I mean, that tells you something. Now, her music evolved. She became, as country modernized, she modernized her sound. She had all kinds of pop crossover material. Whitney Houston records a cover of I Will Always Love You and sells tens of millions of records.
1: Alan, can I get a sidebar for a second? I was in the studio with David Foster watching him as Whitney Houston laid down that track.
2: No kidding.
1: Yeah, yeah.
2: I wonder how many people today are just realizing that song is a cover.
1: I didn't know it at the time. I'd never heard the song before, and I only heard it years later. And one thing I was really impressed by with her was how well she performed live. Sometimes there is a very big gap between what you hear on a record and what you hear live. She was note perfect on stage.
2: She was a tremendous singer. Yeah, she was a little campy with the wigs and the chest and the rhinestones and all that sort of stuff. But what was genuine was she was just a great, nice person. I mean, this is somebody who donated millions of dollars to COVID research. Yeah. This is a person who set up bursaries and scholarships for people hoping to get into university and college. This is a woman who created her own amusement park.
1: Mm-hmm. Where she lived. She never forgot where she was from.
2: No. I mean, she was always this Tennessee girl. And you never got the sense that she was putting on airs.
1: No.
2: You know, the amount of money that she must have left behind, hundreds of millions of dollars, you never got the sense that she was too good for anybody else. She was just Dolly.
1: I met her once, Alan, and I was struck. I think people who hear of a Dolly Parton, who think of a Dolly Parton, a star like that, they think they're larger than life, as I did with her. I was struck with how absolutely diminutive she was. She was tiny.
2: Yes.
1: I met her on the Oscar red carpet, and it was the year that Walk the Line, the Johnny Cash movie, won all the awards. And I asked her on the carpet, I said, if you got the Walk the Line treatment, who would play you? And she said, I'd have to say Reese Witherspoon, because she did so well in this movie. And then she paused for a second and she grabbed her chest and she says, but I don't think she has the assets for it. And she laughed, laughed and walked away.
2: Yeah, that was her. Very self-deprecating. Yeah. She had a great sense of humor. Just by all reports that I've heard about her, just a great person to be around.
1: Yeah.
2: And it was genuine.
1: Yeah. And I mean, I remember as a kid really being struck by the movie 9 to 5, where she held her own against some really great actors. I mean,
2: Lily Tomlin.
1: Yeah. And the three of them. And she had the song that still lives on today. I think Pitbull did a remake of it a couple of years ago. And she actually helped with the remix. So she always had her. She was still current. She was still able to be current when she wanted to be current.
2: Yeah, that's true. Like I said earlier, she bobbed and weaved as the entertainment business evolved.
1: Yeah.
2: And she was never out of style. How do you start making music in the mid 1960s and still remain in style?
1: Yeah.
2: In 2026.
1: I think you hit on it before. It was she was successful and kind, right? And so I think people want to gravitate towards her. If she popped up on an Oscar red carpet, which she did, she was one of the most popular people on that carpet because people wanted to be around her. She was just one of those people that I think you felt happier. And listen, I've interviewed lots of people on the Oscar red carpet. That one stuck with me because I felt like she was having fun and I was part of that fun for her. So that made me feel special, if that makes any sense.
2: So she had the kind of charisma that when you did talk to her, it made you feel like you were the only person in the world that mattered for the time you had her attention.
1: Yeah. She achieved a record 25 number one singles on the Billboard Hot Country charts. She was inducted into the Country Music Hall of Fame, the Rock and Roll Hall of Fame. And she gifted over 150 million books to young children through her famous Imagination Library literacy program. I mean,
2: like, what do you want?
1: Yeah.
2: I mean, geez.
1: Yeah.
2: Like I said, the world needs more dollies.
1: What was your favorite song of hers?
2: It's Jolene.
1: Yeah.
2: I'm sorry.
1: Yeah.
2: I know that's pretty hackneyed, but it's Jolene because it's based on a true story about a woman who was making eyes at her husband, Carl, somebody she married in 1966.
1: Yeah.
2: And then when Jack White and the White Stripes redid it in 2006 or 7, whatever it was, it just had a new level of power to it. And I think that particular version, that song, brought her a whole lot of new fans.
1: Yeah. Oh, yeah.
2: Who realized her ability as a songwriter. Now, one of the things that sets you apart as a great songwriter is your songs can be interpreted in many different ways and still be powerful.
1: Yeah.
2: And she was one of those people.
1: Yeah. For me, listen, because I heard it as a kid, 9 to 5, I mean, I still listen to it. It makes me happy. I love that song. And I always hoped that there would be a remake of that film because I think the exploration of women in the workplace, I think it could be redone. And I always hoped that she would be on the big screen again, interpreting in some way that movie.
2: It was amazing how well she adapted to the screen,
1: yeah.
2: How well she adapted to acting. I mean, like you said earlier, I believed her with Lily Tomlin and Jane Fonda.
1: Yeah. Yeah.
2: And that you're right, that song, that's going to go through my head for the rest of the day.
1: Well, I want to thank you, Alan Cross, for joining me and for swapping stories and talking about one of the great, I don't think just country music stars, but
2: no.
1: Music stars that America has ever produced. Thank you very much.
2: 100%, yes.
1: Thank you. All right. And when we come back, a startling warning from someone high up in the auto industry. Quote, by 2029, at latest, Canada won't make cars. Manufacturing will vanish. We'll speak with someone who covers automotive news next. 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
11: 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And so for his development, that's incredible. 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
1: Well, I think it was yesterday I woke up to a post on X by Greg Brady of Toronto Today at 640 Toronto. And he wrote, "Believe me, I want this on the record, but my guy high up with one of the big automakers will only text this. I can't get him to put his name behind it. He approved this text, mind you. Quote, by 2029 at the latest, Canada won't make cars. Manufacturing will vanish. It will be an outlier. We'll be lucky if we get to 1 million cars this year anyway. We made over 3 million cars in Canada just 15 years ago. It's over. And the U.S. president did want this, but the governments here have offered zero in terms of incentives to stay or expand or start fresh. That takes work and diligence. Pointing the finger at Trump works for them politically. It doesn't save or create jobs. It's over. And we know it is." It's a heck of a statement. Let's test it against somebody who knows a thing or two about the automotive industry. Greg Lason is digital and mobile editor at Automotive News Canada. Greg, when I read that to you, what do you think?
2: I think there is some truth to it in that it's very bad for Canada if tariffs are raised to 50%. There's no question. Has the government done nothing? That's not entirely true. I mean, Ford just retooled in Oakville. Stellantis retooled in Windsor. All of that got some government money. But the flip side of that coin is, did Honda cancel an EV project? Absolutely. So there's some truth to it. You know, does it all go away by 2029? I don't think so. Do vehicles get more expensive if tariffs are raised? Probably. But I can tell you just today, Honda said it might not build a plant in North America, even though it's out of capacity. So there is no additional capacity for Honda, and it's considering no new plant in North America because there's just too much uncertainty. And within that story, they said they were eating the tariffs right now. So that cost hasn't even been passed on yet. So, you know, while there's some truth to that, I don't think it goes away by 2029. We're talking years to rejig supply chains and billions of dollars to build new factories or even retool factories south of the border. Yeah. So some truth, yes. Completely true, no.
1: Well, yeah, and we are dealing with a number of things and a number of factors and a number of dynamics. You know, there was a moment where we in Canada at multiple levels of government bet big on the EV revolution that will come. I think it will come one day. It's just not here yet. And I remember having a conversation about, you know, all of the government subsidies that went into the EV batteries. And my friend on this very show said, look, if you believe that every now and then the government has to place a bet, and sometimes a big bet, then you also have to be comfortable with the fact that sometimes those bets don't pay off. I agreed with him because I remember being quite bullish on the EV battery subsidies, the big announcements with Trudeau and Ford, and it didn't pay off. So that was one thing. What hasn't been helpful, at least in my opinion, Greg, is the fact that we had the EV mandate that was absolutely in the power of this government for over a year and the previous government since they put it into effect that has caused uncertainty, and we hobbled ourselves with that by not facilitating at least a certain amount of certainty that we could control.
2: Yeah, look, there needs to be some harmonization on many different levels within the auto industry with the United States. And when we were placing those bets, we were harmonized with U.S. President Joe Biden and his policy, right? $7,500 U.S. rebates for EVs over there, $5,000 over here. IRA, the Inflation Reduction Act over there, similar clauses and contributions to automakers over here. And look, if you were not going to get into that electric vehicle game at that time, you were going to be left behind. I'm with you. Yeah. They bet. It was the wrong bet, but part of the reason it was the wrong bet is because the administration in the United States changed. If you look globally, automakers are electrifying, countries are electrifying, consumers are electrifying. They just aren't doing that in North America right now. There's still a small market, no question, but we're not making enough EVs in Canada for Canadians to meet the demand. There just isn't there. And the same can be said for the United States. So I don't disagree with you in that. Did we make a bet? Yes. Was it wrong? Yes. But why was it wrong? It wasn't wrong in the short term, it ended up being wrong in the long term when things changed.
1: Well, I think a couple of, but they could have tweaked it as they went. They could have noticed, okay, a demand is slowing down. Let's amortize this over 10 or 15 more years instead of having that drop dead date for everything with 2036 or whatever it was supposed to be, which was just crazy the closer we got to it. They also, I think, and again, I want your opinion on all this stuff, but Greg, they could have invested more on building more of a network of charging stations across the country. I mean, range anxiety has always been a thing, and if you want every one of these cars on every car to be on the road to be electric, then you got to give people the infrastructure, and we stop short on that front.
2: If you want to level a criticism against the government, it is this: it didn't listen. It didn't listen to the consumer, and it didn't listen to the automakers. It thought it could force consumers to buy electric vehicles and force automakers to manufacture electric vehicles, not knowing that the electric vehicle supply chain, takes 15 years to create. We have a supply chain for internal combustion engine vehicles that have been in place for 100 years or more.
1: Yeah.
2: We're not there with electric vehicles. It didn't listen to the automakers when they said, you can't force us to sell a particular number of electric vehicles. But I will tell you what automakers always do is they create more fuel efficient vehicles in terms of the internal combustion engine. They're going to make more vehicles with better range when it comes to electric vehicles. If you just let the auto industry work for the last 5 years and do their thing, which is get affordable vehicles to the public and get more fuel efficient vehicles to the masses, whether those are long range electric vehicles or more fuel efficient internal combustion engine vehicles, we'd all be in a better place.
1: We'll end on a positive note, Greg. If you could give advice to Ottawa right now and to Queen's Park on, some steps, real concrete steps that they could take that would alleviate some of this uncertainty, that could take some pressure off, so that what I read off the top most assuredly does not come to pass in 2029. What would that advice be?
2: I think the advice to everyone is something I heard from a lobbyist in the United States in the oil industry, actually, who once told me, don't take Donald Trump literally. Take him seriously. When he says he wants to apply 50% tariffs to Canada on their vehicles, it means he has a problem with Canada's auto industry or a trade imbalance or whatever it is. It's not necessarily going to happen on January 1st, but you need to listen to him, not literally, but take him seriously. That is really what everyone has to do. I always see people jump to these conclusions that we're not going to make vehicles in 2029. That might not necessarily be the case, but there is a problem within North America when it comes to the auto industry. Sit down and hammer it out and listen to the automakers. And I would say that is the same piece of advice I would give Donald Trump, because I know that there are automakers calling him today and yesterday saying 50% is unrealistic. We need Canada. We need Mexico. We cannot spend tens of billions of dollars rejigging the entire supply chain and auto assembly in North America.
1: Greg Lason from Automotive News Canada, I really appreciate it, sir. Thanks so much.
2: Anytime.
1: All right, before we go to break, someone called in, Jim from Hamilton, who's got something to say about this topic. Jim, thank you so much for calling. Happy Tuesday.
3: How you doing, Ben?
1: Good. So what are you thinking? What did you want to share? And give it to me quick.
3: Yeah, it's already in motion. Stellantis is going to be closing down their assembly plant in Brampton. I have it on an unconfirmed from someone who works at the Windsor plant. The steps are already in motion. It's going to be the downfall of this industry. It's planned out. And rather than a premier talking about real estate on his backside, he has to understand the rhetoric that's going on.
1: Yeah.
3: He can't go toe-to-toe with the U.S. It's just not going to happen.
1: Jim, did your friend or your contact give you a sense of when this is coming or when it might be announced?
3: It's going to be soon because there's nothing slated for Brampton.
1: Jim, thank you very much for the call. I really appreciate it. Well, I'm hoping Jim's not right, but I guess we'll know when we know if Stellantis makes an announcement that they're pulling out of Brampton altogether. I guess that'll make Donald Trump happy. I don't know why bad news like that would make anybody happy. Coming up, fully AI-guided Russian drones. That's a nightmare sentence. And YouTube is offering millions of creators not to work with who? We got the answers to both of those next, right here on The Ben Mulrooney Show.
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1: You know, with so much turmoil here at home, I missed the beginning of a trial that opened today where California and 28 other states have accused Meta of designing addictive sites and violating laws protecting children's privacy. Normally, that would have pinged on my radar. Fortunately, though, I have a standing conversation with our next guest who highlights this stuff for me and for you. Please welcome to the show, Carmi Levy. Carmi, welcome.
17: Good to be with you, Ben. Thanks for having me.
1: Yeah, this is really this could be very scary for Meta. I mean, they're a big company, but if this lawsuit is successful, they could be on the hook for a pretty penny.
7: This is a potential company killer. 29 attorneys general from 29 different states in the U.S. So across party lines, Republican, Democrat, didn't matter. They all came together and they filed this lawsuit against the company that's being held in California court now, alleging that they're designing their products, Facebook, Instagram, WhatsApp, all those, to deliberately hook kids. It's they're using addictive technology and kids are being harmed. And even worse, there's ample evidence, internal communications, emails, messages, meeting transcriptions that show senior leadership up to and including Mark Zuckerberg knew this time and again, yet they chose to do nothing. There was one of the whistleblowers, his name is Arturo Bejar. He was a safety engineer, and his job was to share the results of internal studies with Mark Zuckerberg, which he did over 100 times. And he said Mark Zuckerberg he accepted the reports, but he simply never responded to them, despite the evidence that there was a problem. So this could be kind of that bellwether lawsuit. They've already lost two major lawsuits around addiction in the U.S. this year, and there are about 3,000 more that are kind of waiting in the wings. And this is the single lawsuit that could set the tone for all of those to follow. And if they lose this, not only could they be on the hook for huge amounts of money, depending on who you're talking to, upwards of $1.4 trillion in liability.
1: Yeah.
7: But also they'd be forced to change the way that their tools work so that Facebook and Instagram would be much less addictive. Things like endless scroll and aggressive algorithmic recommendations gone because they would be deemed out of bounds. So social media may not be so social when all is said and done, and Meta may not survive this if the worst happens.
1: Yeah, but with this news, this sounds, you said, if it's a company killer, like potentially, the stock market doesn't seem to think so. It's up 5% today, almost 28% over the past 5 days.
7: I think the investors are thinking that by the time this plays out in the courts, and this will take years, if not decades, to fully work its way through, Meta will no longer be a social media company. In fact, they renamed themselves as Meta because they wanted to show everyone that this is not the business that they want to be in. So they're moving into artificial intelligence. They're using the billions of accounts that have already been set up to train those AI models. And investors are thinking, that doesn't matter. We'll pay off this business and we'll make money on the next one. So, and I don't think they're not watching the trial. They're not sort of rolling on every piece of testimony. They're taking the long view and they're assuming that Mark Zuckerberg has another ace up his sleeve.
1: So I don't know if you watch the Paramount Plus show called Lioness, starring Zoe Saldana. And it's from the mind that brought us Yellowstone. But the opening scene of the premiere of the third episode felt like an incredible movie, and it took you right into the battlefields of Ukraine, where they said it's like World War I meets the Terminator, where you've got trench warfare and drones colliding on a battlefield, and it was frightening. And now to hear this story that fully automated, entirely AI-led Russian drones killed 3 civilians last month in a Ukrainian city. Yeah, it's like the end of time. It's like end of times. It's Judgment Day is here.
7: It really is. And, human rights groups like Amnesty International are watching this very carefully and sounding the alarm. So what happened here was they were initially targeting a bunch of propane tanks at a gas station, but it ended up the AI was piloting the drone at the time. And it ended up hitting a wall next to the gas station, and it killed 3 civilians, a 19-year-old, a 41-year-old, and a 48-year-old. And so this is the first documented instance of the technology being used from start to finish in what the military likes to call the kill chain. So no human was involved in deciding who was being targeted and when the thing went off.
1: Yeah.
7: And there's also evidence that Ukraine is using it against Russia as well. And the fact that it's being introduced to the battlefield so quickly is raising alarms globally, saying that we're going into a place, into a spot with technology that we probably should be talking about before we do. It is Hollywood's dystopian future come true, and it's playing out in Ukraine right now.
1: You know, my kids make so much fun of me because I like listening to AI songs where it's like a famous song reinterpreted in a completely different genre. And they make so I just find it interesting. I some of them are really good, you know, and my daughter thinks AI signals the end of creativity. But when a creative type like Dr. Dre openly admits that he uses AI to help him produce songs, I think there's. I don't think it's as black and white as some people want to make it.
7: Yeah, that's the thing. You know, for some people, just mention the word AI and they freak out and they're like, no, it can never be considered acceptable to be part of the production process. Whereas Dr. Dre, who's being interviewed along with Jimmy Iovine, who's a pretty significant producer in his own right, and he's basically saying, hey, look, you know, we had this similar argument with drum machines and synthesizers years ago, and look at it now. If you're not going to use AI as part of the production process, then you're going to get left behind. That's just the way it is. And I agree. It's you know, it isn't the black and white issue. It is a shades of gray issue. And I think it all comes down to whether AI is helping the human create their music. And so Dr. Dre describes he creates the production and then he runs it through AI to see what it would do with it. But he's still controlling the process versus a lot of the AI slop that is flooding services like Apple Music and Spotify, where a human wasn't even involved in the process at all. And most of that stuff is just unlistenable.
1: Yeah. Well, look, my best friend from high school and I wrote a children's book together, and we've been trying to figure out what to do with it. And when we wrote it, we're like, you know what? This would be a good movie. And now there's AI software that allowed us to take our manuscript and turn it into a screenplay. We didn't add any scenes, all the everything that the characters say are words we wrote, but we don't know how to write a screenplay. So we had it write it for us and like formatted as a screenplay, as a short movie. It's as a read, it's about a 25-minute read as a screenplay. It's about a 25-minute screenplay. And so we're now going to take this and use it to, we're going to tweak it. And then we saw this new software called OK Spielberg. I don't know if you've heard about this, where you can, you just give this software a screenplay and it will churn out an AI film for you. And it's we wanted it as an animated feature, but we thought having a 25-minute short movie, first of all, it'd be cool for us to see it, and two, our families could see it, but maybe we could use it as a calling card so we could ultimately get our book out there.
7: Yeah, and I think that's really the cool thing, is that it allows artists to bring their work to market more effectively. It cuts down on a lot of the repetitive workflow sort of steps that often keep the projects like this from seeing the light of day. But, the human element is still front and center. It is still the very pillar of the project. You're simply using it to streamline the production process. And I think that's a really great description, a really great use case for AI. Keep the humans in the middle, but allow the AI to take the process even further than it would otherwise be able to go.
1: We don't have a lot of time, so I'm just going to say what we teased, that the YouTube is going to pay creators to post their videos to YouTube before any other service. And if creators post to YouTube and say Netflix, which is their big competition on this front, at the same time, they will face consequences. I wish we had time to get to that, but I do appreciate you, my friend. Thank you very much for being here.
7: Great chatting with you. Thanks so much, Ben.
1: And hey, Edmonton, thank you very much for joining us on this fine Tuesday. Come on back here on Wednesday. First, President Trump had his sights set on Greenland. Now it appears he may be eyeing one of Canada's Great Lakes, at least in name. We're going to unpack this story next.
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28: This is Global News. I'm Joshua Azizi. The BC Conservatives are losing another MLA. It's the third departure from the caucus in less than 2 weeks.
29: First, Peter Miliband, then Ian Paton. Now Prince George Valemount MLA Rosalind Byrd is leaving the BC Conservatives, saying she can no longer support leader Carrie Lynn Findlay.
30: I personally do not believe that the average British Columbian wants a far right party any more than they want a far left party. And I really wasn't comfortable with some of the ideas or conversations that I've heard and or been privy to since the new leader took over.
29: Her announcement came about an hour after Findlay held a news conference in Vancouver, answering questions about her leadership.
31: This internal story is not what most British Columbians are concerned about.
29: Byrd's departure is different from the two that came before. Miliband and Paton both had ties to the former BC United Party. Byrd was elected as a first-time Conservative and now says she can no longer support the direction the party is taking under its new leader. Byrd will now sit as an independent MLA. Aaron MacArthur, Global News.
28: BC's premier is asking British Columbians to support local businesses and avoid traveling to the United States as the trade war heats up.
2: Despite an escalating trade battle with the U.S., the premier used a BC liquor store as a backdrop to announce he is in good spirits about the Canadian response.
3: Pleased to see the dollar-for-dollar tariff response because it will provide some level of protection for BC businesses and encourage Canadians to be our own best customers on these kinds of things.
2: The federal government laid out details of counter tariffs on $27.6 billion worth of U.S. products on Tuesday. Levies, including on steel and aluminum and clothing and apparel, will double to 50%. There's a 25% hit on items including home appliances, dairy, fish and seafood, pulp and paper, and agricultural equipment. Economist Trevor Tome says consumers won't see the impact right away.
4: It can take several months for this to work its way through supply chains to actually increase prices that consumers end up seeing. So a lot depends on how long these tariffs remain in place.
2: Ottawa also outlined $7.5 billion in support packages, such as easier access to employment insurance and loan programs for those impacted by tariffs. Here's Kim Hackstead of the Council of Forest Industries.
5: We think the support looks like it's not bad. We think it will help. We're not sure if it'll go far enough, so we'll keep working with the federal government on that.
2: The new federal counter tariffs come into effect on September the 8th. Ben O'Hara-Byrne, Global News, Victoria.
28: A BC mother who had her son taken away from her after she called the Children and Families Ministry for help is demanding accountability.
6: The mother, who we're not identifying because of her involvement with the ministry, says she initially reached out for help because her son was having behavioral issues. She says when she disagreed with parts of the voluntary care agreement, she was told her son had been removed from her care. A month later, after the case went to a different agency, her son was returned to her, she says, with no explanation.
8: Yes, I feel validated, but it doesn't take away from the utter disgust I feel towards what they've done to my son, because that trauma is going to last him a lifetime. It was basically sanctioned government kidnapping.
6: Children and Family Development Minister Jody Wickens did not make herself available for an interview, and the ministry did not answer our questions about why the boy was removed, citing privacy. Tim Perry, Global News.
28: Fans of Dolly Parton gathered by her star on the Hollywood Walk of Fame in Los Angeles today after news broke the legendary country singer had passed away.
10: Caught all of us off guard, or a lot of us off guard. It caught me off guard.
11: It's like losing our Princess Diana.
12: It's heartbreaking and it's sad. And I think individually I'm heartbroken, but I think collectively everyone feels the same way.
28: Parton was 80 years old. From the Global News Desk, I'm Joshua Azizi. This is-

0: Well, as the trade war and tariff war escalates, I don't think there's anything that Donald Trump won't at least consider or say he's considering doing. I don't think there's anything. He's a petty man. He's been expecting the leverage of tariffs to get countries to bend to his will. As somebody pointed out in print, he's like, it's like him saying, it's a shakedown. He says, that's a beautiful country you have there. It'd be a shame if something happened to it. And he's been known to take postures that a lot of us think, why would you do that? Like, he renamed the Gulf of Mexico the Gulf of America. And okay, sure. I guess he can. Whatever floats your boat, Captain. And now he has taking a similar approach, saying that he may rename Lake Ontario to Lake America. Well, we decided we wanted to drill down into where the name Lake Ontario comes from, because it struck me it probably wasn't picked by accident. And so please welcome to the show Christopher H. Gilchrist, Director Emeritus of the National Museum of the Great Lakes and the Great Lakes Historical Society in Toledo, Ohio. Christopher, thank you so much for being here.
1: Oh, thank you so much for having me.
0: Yeah, I knew we would find an expert on the Great Lakes. It's been too important. It was too important to early North American history for there not to be people steeped in the meaning and the reason why they are the way they are. And so Lake Ontario, it wasn't just named because the province is called Ontario.
1: No. I mean, one way to look at this is to look at the long history of that body of water going back thousands of years. And for the vast majority of it, that time, the name is reflective of the indigenous culture of the people who occupied this land and lived on this land besides that body of water.
0: Yeah.
1: Ontario refers mostly to the Huron Wendat culture.
0: Yep.
1: That dominated that area for thousands of years, and in a loosely translated, it's beautiful lake or great lake, and so it's really interesting to see the difference between indigenous approaches to naming a body of water adjacent to where they live, and the European style, which, when the French become involved, they tend to want to name the lake after their heroes. Mm. And their people who have played an important role in their country militarily. So it's no surprise that the French suggested in the early 18th century that it be called Lake Frontenac. Mm. Or Lake St. Louis, relative to their culture.
0: Yeah.
1: And yet their

0: a path on truth and reconciliation and honoring First Nations, I think it's quite fitting that that's where the word comes from. But it's been called or used, the name Ontario for the lake has been used since the 1640s. It predates right. Canada by over 200 years.
1: Right. And in fact, the province follows the name that the indigenous population gave to the water.
0: Yeah,
1: the name for the province. So the province's proximity to the water determined its name, as opposed to vice versa.
0: Remind me, Lake Ontario connects to the United States where?
1: In New York, across the southern shore, and then of course it spills into the St. Lawrence, which serves as a boundary for a portion going up towards Vermont, New York, Vermont, and then of course Maine, and out into the Gulf of St. Lawrence.
0: Now, have there ever been any pushes by either Canadians or Americans how do we settle on these names?
1: Well, I think one, these names often came from the indigenous culture, such as in the case of Ontario, such as in the case of Erie. Other times, Michigan Michigan, the name Michigan, it has connections to indigenous culture there as well. The process of naming lakes, once again, we can go back to that distinction between Aboriginal or indigenous culture, which is through an oral tradition. And the fact that it was an oral tradition that carried that name for centuries allows for a kind of European interloping because of written culture.
0: Yeah.
1: Written culture with maps. You put the name of the cartographer on the map and you place everything out on the map with a name.
0: Yeah.
1: And so once it's in writing, the power of written culture in juxtaposed to the power of oral culture often sides with a world civilization that is moving towards written culture and allows those people who have access to written culture to choose names for these places and anywhere in the world.
0: Has there ever been a push in the history of our shared appreciation of the Big Lakes, our shared use of the Big Lakes? Has there ever been a push by one side or the other, or one group in particular, to change any one name of the Great Lakes?
1: No, not really. This has been the kind of, I'll say, settled history for several hundred years.
0: Yeah.
1: More recently, and it's kind of within this realm of thinking and the politics of this realm of thinking, in the late 1990s, Senator Leahy from Vermont attempted to have Lake Champlain named the sixth Great Lake.
0: Yeah. Yeah.
1: And that lasted 18 days before the uproar of people saying, well, Champlain is a fine lake, but it's not really a great lake.
0: It's a fine
1: and
0: lake.
1: The distinctions between those things. And I think, in that rough and tumble world of log rolling politics and partisan politics, sometimes these things just kind of slip under the radar.
0: Yeah.
1: But when common sense prevails, people come to the forefront and say, you know, this is the history of these bodies of water, or in this case, this body of water. What benefit does this bestow on everyone at this point in time?
0: I heard that you hadn't heard about this musing by your president until my producer called you or got in touch with you to let you know that this was on his list of things that may happen.
1: Yeah, I hadn't looked at the online news sources this morning. I had been a little occupied, and so it was a little bit of a shock. And to be honest, it was a shock in the sense of the establishment of these names, that we would begin to address this as an issue, because it really has been settled for hundreds of years. Yeah.

0: But that, you know, it's a rough and tumble world in politics these days.
1: Yeah.
0: And so I think we should, I think the lesson here is we should all be surprised by nothing.
1: Christopher H. Gilchrist of the National Museum of the Great Lakes and the Great Lakes Historical Society. Thank you for the history lesson, sir. I appreciate it.
0: Thank you so much.
1: All right. Our next guest is known for being outspoken, bold, and not mincing her words. Eager to hear her thoughts when it comes to our new lake. That's coming up next. We're joined by Michelle Ferrari.
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1: Welcome back to the Ben Mulrooney Show. I had so much fun with this guest the last time. We decided to do it again. Michelle Ferrari, welcome back to the show.
16: Ben, I'm happy to be with you, but man, what a sad day for us Dolly Parton fans.
1: Oh,
16: as you
1: I
16: can
1: know.
16: See,
1: I know.
16: Those who are listening can't see, but I'm wearing my full... My full Dolly gear.
1: She was, I met her once. I told the story a little bit earlier on the show. I met her on the Oscar red carpet, and I was shocked with how tiny she is. Was.
16: She's a, so I went to the Music Hall of Fame in Cleveland, so you get to see, like, their outfits or whatever when you go there. They're also tiny. It's like when you go to the Wax Museum, and you're like, my God, these people, these celebrities are such a small little people.
1: And you see them on the big screen. They're larger than life. They
16: Right.
1: They, people gravitate to them. There's a bigness to them. And there was a bigness wrapped in joy, topped with a wig, with a voice. I mean, she could belt out songs with the best of them.
16: It was so funny today. I was actually thinking of doing a video of who could be the mediator between Doug Ford and Donald Trump and Mark Carney. I'm like, you know what we need? Dolly Parton.
1: Yeah.
16: Like, I literally said that today.
1: Yeah.
16: And lo and behold, the news came down that she passed away. And I said, I had to pull over in the car. I was just like, oh my goodness. Yeah. And the only good thing I can say is her music lives forever, which is really great.
1: Yeah.
16: So I'm just a huge Dolly Parton fan.
1: So yesterday we were talking about the tit for tat, the troll for troll between Donald Trump and Doug Ford. And my point that I made was he is always led with emotion. He was a leader who sort of stepped into a leadership vacuum, due to, I think, incompetence by Justin Trudeau. I don't think he wanted to do it. No one was really directing the ship. And so he did his best. But he's an emotional guy. And I think he felt as somebody with close ties to the United States, he felt hurt on top of being the leader of our most populous province. And he tried the charm offensive. He tried, and it didn't work. And then we found ourselves in this situation. And so he reverted to the emotional response, which in this case, unlike in previous situations, I thought was unhelpful, and he was going to lose. He was going to lose because he didn't have as many tools in his toolkit, and nobody out-trolls the troll-in-chief.
16: Mm-hmm. Yeah, listen, I just have to point out, I loved your segue from Dolly Parton to Doug Ford using tit for tat. So I just want to say good for you, Ben Barney. Listen, I think, you know, it's kind of ironic. And Doug Ford is, he's almost kind of a mirror of Donald Trump, right? He's this kind of, he's this authentic, emotional guy. He says these things. And I think it was your producer who said to me, Michelle, let's go have a mooning fest at Lake Ontario and moon Donald Trump. And I'm like, okay, I get that he, like, there's a piece of you that loves what Doug Ford did. But I also love that Danielle Smith picked up the phone and said, hey, Dougie, this isn't exactly the most productive thing we're doing. It kind of felt like you're rubber, I'm glue, whatever you say. And it's like these two little kids.
1: Yeah.
16: Trump and Doug, like, Doug met Trump with Trumpism by his reaction yesterday of kiss my ass.
1: Yeah.
16: And you can't do that. You can't do that when there's real jobs on the line. You can't do that, even if you want to say that. And I think there was a lot of people who were like, yeah, kiss my ass, Donald Trump. And I think, okay, that's fine. And then he made that funny joke. I have a lot of real estate on my ass, and it's all fine and well, and it's funny. But the reality is like, we actually don't have this room for funny when people are genuinely, like, in a state of fear, anxiety, job loss, cost of living.
1: Yeah.
16: And you aren't in the position of the leverage that you claim to have. Right. And so I think Doug realized, and he walked back his comments this morning on CNN. And I would attribute, I don't know this, but as a mom, I would assume Danielle Smith came in, and I think they have a good enough relationship where Danielle, Premier Smith, kind of said, hey, Doug, this isn't helpful.
1: Yeah. Yeah. And I think you're right. And like I said, I don't think he was ill-intentioned. But what we ended up getting was the musings of, like I called him, the troll in chief, that maybe he's going to rename the Lake Ontario to Lake of America or Lake America, which, I mean, he can do that. We'll still call it Lake Ontario. He can do whatever he wants. It's silly. But he's continued. The story is now that he is considering a number of things, and these are rumors. But he's considering, what's he do? He's considering figuring out ways to decouple America, or at least the federal levers, from anything to do with Ontario. I've heard rumors from people I trust that the Nexus program is on the table, and the nuclear option would be even to consider visas for Canadians traveling to the United States.
16: Yeah, and I think, listen, I think Donald Trump, you had somebody on earlier that said this very well, and we've heard it many times, don't take Donald Trump literally, take him seriously. And once you sort of see the pattern of how Donald Trump negotiates, it's pretty revealing. So what he does is he emotionally baits you, right? Yeah. So he says these things like the 51st state, we're going to rename Lake Ontario to Lake America. And people take this bait.
1: Yeah.
16: And they go, oh my God, you can't talk to us like that. Don't disrespect me and this and that. And you have to remove the emotional component. And I know it's challenging because you got somebody knocking on your door telling you that you're not as good as them and I'm better than you, and they're pounding their chest. And it's really easy to get sucked into the emotional component of this. Yeah. But what we really need right now more than anything is honesty, transparency, the truth. And the irony of Doug and Trump, which makes me kind of laugh, is like when you go back and you look, Donald Trump had they almost had a bromance, right? Yeah. When Donald Trump was running, Doug Ford was like, I love this guy. This guy's great. And yeah. Doug Ford was like, I love Donald Trump. If I was going to get anybody, he's for the people. This is a great guy. I love Trump. And now that same personality has created a clash. It kind of reminds me of when Elon and Trump had their falling out. And the collateral damage is the people. And yeah. So I'm not as concerned, to be honest with you. I think these two need to get into a room and have a little beer and get over their little fits of ego. And I actually think they're more similar than they're not. Mm. And I think they connect with people because they are emotional outburst types of people. But at the end of the day, I just want to remind folks, because I did a little research here, Ben, Lake Ontario, 53% of it is Canadian owned.
1: Yeah.
16: 47% is American. So we're good.
1: Yeah, we're good. Now, you know, I read something on Twitter, Michelle, and once I got in my head, it's not going to come out until we talk about it, but there's, I don't know what sort of pain Donald Trump is feeling from us walking away from the table. And you know, we don't have a lot of details, but he's not used to people doing that. That's for sure. Right. He's not used to it and he doesn't like it. And I do appreciate that showing strength is oftentimes with him a very good tactic. He respects strength. And I don't know how this is all going to play out, but if he is in fact going to face headaches and problems because Canada has not just bent the knee and kissed the ring, if we live in that world for a second, then this person wrote, you know, if Donald Trump had just kept his mouth shut before the election or after he got elected, then he would probably have in Ottawa today a government that, while not to say it would have they would have been aligned on everything, but they would have shared a lot more values in terms of unlocking energy, in terms of building out the military, in terms of sharing of critical minerals and so on. And instead, he has this headache today. I think he wanted Mark Carney for particular reasons, and he's not getting that version of Mark Carney.
16: No, I mean, listen, I think if you understand how this whole game is being played, it's pretty blatant. I think Mark Carney is trying to be a hero amongst his globalist friends. Like, you have to acknowledge what Mark Carney said. These are his words, not mine. I'm a self-proclaimed globalist. And he is a hero amongst that European Union. He's a guy, and he was going down in the polls. He won his election primarily on standing up to Trump, because, again, that emotional piece of the majority of Canadians is like, don't talk to me like that. Like, don't talk down to us. We're nice, you know, we're good people. And so he won on that. And now he's furthering that by doing exactly what he's doing. And the only way, and I understand, like, being Canadian strong and standing up for my country and being on Team Canada, but the truth is we can't really be unified unless we are getting the information from the Prime Minister himself.
1: All right,
16: and the reality is it feels like we're learning from them, the Americans, before we learn from
1: Canadians. Yeah, and the New York Times. All right, our guest is staying put. And we'll ask her to weigh in on the doomsday scenario when it comes to Canada's automotive industry. We got that and so much more with Michelle Ferrari when we come back.
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1: Welcome back. And my conversation with Michelle Ferrari, former Conservative MP, 26-year media veteran, and a bold voice for truth and accountability. So glad you're here. And big fan of Dolly Parton.
16: Big, big fan of Dolly. I'm trying to smile today, Ben, but I'm a little bit sad. I'm just really glad I got tickets to see her on New York Broadway. So I'm glad I got them before she passed away, because I have a feeling they're going to be really popular now.
1: Let's talk about Greg Brady from 640 Toronto posted that a contact of his in the auto manufacturing sector gave him a quote, said by 2029 at the latest, Canada won't make cars. Manufacturing will vanish. It will be an outlier. Now, even if he's only slightly right, we got a real big problem on our hands. Now, you were in Ottawa as you know, I believe you were there for the EV mandate when that was put in.
16: Yeah.
1: And I mean, there's certain tools at the disposal of a government or Ontario and the feds that could make the lives of our of manufacturers easier. And it took such a long time to get rid of the EV mandate. It's still not repealed. I don't know why we've done this to ourselves. Not to say that's the only reason why we're going to have trouble, but you would think we would try to plow the snow out of the way to make it as easy a ride for them as possible.
16: Listen, Ben, you always have the right question, right? And I think that's kind of at the crux of what you say, because why are they doing this? You know, and I think you always seem to ask the question, which is why we get to the bottom of what we're dealing with here. And I remember when the EV mandates came out and I was dealing with the manufacturers at that time. And they're like, you know, Michelle, manufacturers didn't ask for this. The customers didn't ask for this. And yet it's been shoved down our throats. And so now here we are, exactly where we predicted we would be. Oh, no, we got to walk this back. And I think, again, not to sound like a broken record, but it's very hard to have a conversation when we don't know what the hell is going on.
1: Yeah.
16: And so the internet is like, it's like a perfect recipe in a perfect storm, because everybody's online saying a million things. Like, I was out today, I've had three people say to me, Michelle, I don't know who to believe and what to believe. So I'm just like, I'm just turning it all off because I just think everybody's a liar. And it's really challenging. And I think that the Chinese conversation is a big piece of the EVs and the mandate and, you know, what's going to happen with the auto sector? Where is that going to put Canada? And I think Greg's contact is exactly the same. I've heard this predicted. I think this is why Stellantis saw the writing on the wall of like, we're pulling out, man. Like, this is not going in the direction we want it to go. And where does that leave Canada?
1: Yeah, I'm still there are still people out there. I thought the position I took yesterday on asking for the information on what deal was on the table that we walked away from and what was the deal that was on the table a year ago, so that I can get behind the Prime Minister. I'm on Team Canada, but I'm sorry. I don't, just because you say so doesn't mean that's enough for me. And that is somehow still turned into a test of my patriotism, which I find laughable. It's shocking to me that we are getting this information. There are some people out there saying trade negotiations are always kept under wraps. And somebody pointed out that the free trade documents, some of them were only declassified just a few years ago. But we've been told this is over. We've been told this is over, and there's a PR war that is being waged here. This is not the same as a smooth negotiation that led to a trade deal. This was a bumpy, chaotic negotiation of on again, off again that we've been told is off until, as I think our Prime Minister said, the Americans get a better attitude.
16: Yeah, I mean, it's banana town. So, you know, somebody said earlier today, I think it was on Brad Smith, they were a crisis management person, and they're like, politicians will do politicking. Like, that's what they do, right? So they're going to use political warfare. So why is anybody surprised at this? Well, do you know why I'm surprised at this, Ben? Because there should be a caveat. When war or sovereignty or your country is at stake, that politicians park political polling for the betterment of the people, you know, and we can go back to Winston Churchill. We can go back to these times. And Mark Carney himself is using this language of war.
1: Yeah.
16: And so, but you even have, I saw this, the CBC panel, you even have the CBC pundits saying this is a political win. These are liberal pundits saying this is a political win for Mark Carney. This feels very much like the pandemic, Ben, exactly like what you're saying, where we've created something very scared and we're just supposed to blindly say, okay, for sure. But if you really want that unity, like you were saying, and I want to, and I will 100% stand shoulder to shoulder, whoever the leader is, if you show me that somebody is going to take my country, I will turn off the lights. Yeah. I will do what is necessary.
1: Mike Myers posted an AI of Mark Carney as Captain Canada. Like, he is benefiting politically from this, whether he intended to or not. is doesn't really matter. He is. And when you hear him saying we walked away because they attacked our sovereignty and they attacked the French language and we're never going to do that, and there's a by-election that they want to steal from the conservatives next Monday, and they played a very political tactic just like what this looks like after the death of the two Air Canada pilots, and this man who has never shown an affinity for French comes out and says it is shameful that the CEO of Air Canada doesn't speak French. I was like, well, you kind of don't really either, and you don't have a French speech writer, and 70% of what you say is in English, but you do want to win Terrebonne. And you did win Terrebonne. You could argue the same play is being run today. I'm not saying it is, but what would really make those questions go away is if we got some more details.
16: And in what planet, Ben Mulrooney, have you ever seen a politician who has information that proves what they are saying not to want to share it?
1: Yeah.
16: Like, never. Like, if Mark Carney has this document and it's already been shared with U.S. officials, like, there's nothing to hide, right?
1: Yeah.
16: Show us.
1: Yeah.
16: Show us. Like, that is the ultimate unity of where we go.
1: Yeah.
16: And, you know, I just want people to think about this. This is no longer about Donald Trump. This is about Canadian jobs. It's about the cost of living. And now, like, their latest press release right now is they are canceling free trade with Canada.
1: Yeah.
16: Like, Canadians don't need this anxiety. They don't need this uncertainty. What they need, and if it is somebody's actually going to come and take us, tell us, and we will unite like you've never seen. But we have no reason to believe that you are telling us the truth, because you won't tell us.
1: Yeah.
16: And so we fill in the blank.
1: If some people want to believe this guy, take him at his word, that's your right. Of course it is. But it's also my right as somebody who didn't vote for him, who's been watching every policy decision, watching every, my take is I don't know you well enough. And what I do know, I need validation. I need verification. That is not a lack of patriotism. That is what I have concluded as an invested Canadian who deserves to know. And a lot of people are like me. It's not un-Canadian to say I need more information because you're not giving me enough.
16: 100%. And it's not un-Canadian to actually have real conversations, not laced with naivety, that we can punch stronger. Okay. Like, if we have to like pool our resources and do whatever we need to do because our country is genuinely under threat, it's economically under threat right now.
1: But Michelle, it's a good thing. Like, it's a good thing that we have our house in order, right? We're told we have our house in order.
16: Ben,
1: I just triggered me. I teed you up. You got like 1 minute. I'm going to let you go for 1 minute. It's a good thing we have our house in order, Michelle.
16: I can't with this guy. I can't, because it's like, I'm glad you're living in a mansion while everybody else is living in a shack. And that's the reality. This is pandemic 2.0, where they stand up. Justin Trudeau did this. They created fear. Then they stand up and they say, we're all in this together. But actually, none of these tariffs are going to hurt me or my family or my wealth. They're not going to have an impact on me at all. But I'm going to get political gains because I'm going to look like a hero. So when you tell me your house is order, when we have the highest food bank usage in the country, and people are scared, they don't know when or if they're ever going to be able to afford a home. No, we don't believe you. So you have to show us. I want to believe you,
1: yeah.
16: Prime Minister Carney. I want you to park the politics. If we are truly at war, let us stand with you and be your soldiers. But we can only do that if you tell us the truth.
1: I'll tell you, though, the reality is he doesn't need me and you to believe him. He's got enough people that are already there. They're already there.
16: Bingo.
1: Anyway, hey, thank you so much, Michelle. I'll talk to you soon.
16: Okay, you bet.
1: All right, coming up, a major Canadian city just held an incredibly controversial vote that greatly divided residents. We're going to unpack that controversy and the vote next.
0: The federal by-election in North Vancouver, Capilano, is on Monday, August 31st. 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
1: Welcome back to the Ben Mulrooney Show. And I don't know what it is about municipal politicians who can't focus on the things they're supposed to do. Gridlock, traffic, potholes, making sure that the schools are not leaking from the roof. The air conditioning's working. The police are paid. I don't understand why instead they embark on these flights of anti-Semitic fancy. And yet it's happening everywhere, most notably in the city of Montreal, where last night a big test was brought to the city council. And Terry Newman of the National Post was there. And she describes it in her National Post article in every uncomfortable detail. Terry, thank you so much for joining us back here on the Ben Mulrooney Show.
2: Thanks for having me, Ben.
1: What was the motion put forth before city council?
2: Well, it had a lot of things in it. Mostly it was a diatribe that wanted to make the city of Montreal cut institutional ties with the state of Israel. That would mean any representatives here applying, you know, unnamed, you know, amounts of political pressure. We don't know exactly how it would have evolved, but it also called Israel an apartheid state and genocidal, among with other things. So thankfully, by the end of the night, it was a very long night, an amended motion was put forward because this previously was almost voted on, but they decided to put it forward to extend it till last night. And it passed at 54-6, changed, and not perfect, yeah. I might add. But, I mean, it's troubling in general that any type of thing would have been presented by Projet Montreal in the first place.
1: Yeah, from what I understand, they removed the word genocide and apartheid state and a few other blood libels. And so sort of a more toothless version of the motion passed?
2: Mm-hmm. Yeah, a more toothless version. So it was a bit of like an ability for Projet Montreal to save some face for putting it forward, yeah. And still a bit of a Faustian bargain for the city to even do it at all.
1: And you were there in the room. What like if the way you describe it in your column, it was almost like a little bit of a Thunderdome. It felt like the place was one step from chaos.
2: Yeah, it was. I mean, beginning earlier in the day, there was some tension outside. Getting into the room, you know, there were people there that were obviously passionate about it on both sides. We had people asking questions who wanted to ask broader questions of things that got shut down that weren't actually about the motion directly, but as the chairperson who shut them down must have agreed herself, we're connected to the people outside. Mm.
1: And I don't know what it is, Terry, about these politicians who feel it is their job. I mean, I do know, because I don't know if you saw the video of the one candidate for mayor in Ottawa who has decided that his candidacy is all about what he calls the genocide in Gaza. That's not why anyone would want a mayor in Ottawa. What I think is because that group, that voting bloc that believes this thing passionately, I think they've done the calculus and they've realized this group is essential to me getting elected. I think that's why Olivia Chow up and just declared a genocide one day. Because she's beholden to them. And that's the issue moving forward. Why do these protests continue unabated? They've been quiet for a while, but they'll come back. Why do they continue unabated? Because those groups helped get these people elected. And, I would prefer to have a mayor who is not beholden to a single group that has in its ranks, a desire to intimidate a different group. But that's where we are today. That's what the math. That's how the math is.
2: Yeah, absolutely. And it's consistent everywhere you go. Like the more left and the more orange these groups are. Or orange green here. Projet Montreal might definitely use the color green. But Quebec Solidaire, the NDP. You know, it's the same thing everywhere. Where the more left that you go, this is what you're going to see. And I mean, these groups are outside and you know, it's very clear they are trying to, you know, make people hate Zionists. They say all Zionists are racist, or part of their chant, all Zionists are terrorists. Right.
1: And then they don't appreciate forward. The irony of what they're saying. And
2: of course,
1: every accusation is a confession. Is that the line?
2: Yeah. It's projection. Right. It's the law of projection. So basically, and then they will go and extend further and say anybody who supports them is complicit.
1: Yeah.
2: And are baby killers and child killers.
1: Yeah,
2: if you dehumanize people, what's happening is basically you're also drumming up support for violence for those people. So this is a very dangerous situation.
1: Yeah, but how have so many people? I mean, 50. What was the final vote? 50-something to 4.
2: 54-6. So some of the people that could have rejected the motion that went through may have rejected the entire motion.
1: Yeah.
2: Right? They could have rejected it because they wanted the more virulent version, but they could have also rejected it because they were like, this thing shouldn't pass at all.
1: Yeah.
2: So the 6 is actually a really interesting number in this.
1: Well, it's worrisome because it feels to me almost like a referendum question. I've always believed that if there's another referendum on Quebec sovereignty, I don't think 50% plus one is the barrier that they should have to clear, because a no is a no for today and a yes is a yes forever. So you've got to be able to account for someone who might have got caught up in the emotion of it and might regret their vote tomorrow. So I think like 2/3 to me sounds like somewhere around the right thing, but it feels the same here. They will try again. They're coming back. They learned what not to do next time.
2: Yeah, absolutely. I mean, this is these people are not going away. Like I said, when we left the building, I left the building last night. There were some counselors in front of me or around me. There were some people watching the deliberations in the council hall from both sides. And, you know, of course, they were not the people on the pro-Palestine side were not the ones yelled at as we came out. But, you know, we were screamed at. We were, you know, called genociders and baby killers,
1: yeah.
2: Yelled shame at. And, you know, I had a girl push my phone, like put her hand up and push my phone.
1: Yeah.
2: And I had a guy scream at me and say, "Where's your paycheck?"
1: Yeah.
2: So, you know, these people are not...
1: Oh, right, because you're bought and paid for by Israel. I get that one, too. Yeah, I get that one, too. Real quick, before we leave, I got about a minute to give you on this, but you put out a tweet. It was very forthright where you said that you are not going to rest. You are going to make sure that Canadians get the details of the deal that was our government walked away from. Why did you write that so forcefully?
2: Because I think it's important for Canadians to know exactly what was agreed to prior in October. This all didn't happen. All the agreements didn't happen that last week when things were canceled. I want to know exactly what was agreed to up until the point that they walked away, what the exact points of contention were, and whether that's the only way that Canadians can actually properly assess whether Carney should have walked away. And I'll tell you that I have tried to obtain these things via email with no luck so far, but I'm going to keep trying other avenues.
1: What does it tell you, though, that there is a huge chunk of people that don't seem to care? They don't want to know. And anybody who wants to know is probably less Canadian than they are.
2: Well, it tells me that Carney did not prepare Canadians for confessions. He kept telling people that our relationship was permanently over, that we were never, ever getting back together. And so when it sounded like a deal was going to close last week and some polls came out and said that it was not a very popular thing for him.
1: Yeah.
2: The deal suddenly disappeared.
1: If that can be demonstrated by those documents, I would say he wouldn't be able to survive it, but who knows these days? Terry Newman has written the piece, "Israel haters lose their minds as Montreal passes watered down motion." It's in the National Post. It's a heck of a read. Terry, thank you so much.
2: Thanks for having me. Bye.
1: Just a reminder, if you want more BMS, there's a podcast, there's a streaming platform, there are social media accounts. We want to find you wherever you are. Coming up for our Toronto audience, a prominent city councillor who wants to be your next mayor finds himself in a bit of a sticky situation.
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15: Well, my daughter, she's 4 years old. 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
18: This is Global News. I'm Joshua Azizi. A North Vancouver realtor is charged with sex crimes involving a vulnerable child who is 15 years old and has the cognitive capacity of an 8-year-old. Charges follow an extensive investigation by Port Moody Police.
19: Majid Talebi is charged with one count of invitation to sexual touching under 16 and two counts of telecommunication to lure a person under 16. We caught up with Talebi outside his North Vancouver home where he denied the accusations.
20: I'm not guilty. I don't have any problem. It's just like, if people see my face, it's part of the human nature. They might say, oh, yeah, this guy is guilty and he did that. Mm-hmm.
19: Talebi was also targeted by BC's civil forfeiture director. Port Moody Police Constable Sam Zacharias says Talebi's Mercedes was seized on the basis it was an instrument of unlawful activity.
13: Fairly unique. To my knowledge, I'm not aware of any cases recently involving, you know, seizure of assets relating to a sexual exploitation investigation, but it certainly is a tool that we have in the toolbox.
19: Talebi is due to make his first court appearance on Wednesday. Catherine Urquhart, Global News.
18: Canada struck back at the U.S. today with retaliatory tariffs on about $20 billion worth of American goods. Finance Minister François-Philippe Champagne says they did not choose this conflict, but Canada needs to stand up for itself when its economic integration is used as a weapon. Canada's retaliation came after the Trump administration imposed 50% tariffs over the weekend on Canadian goods following the collapse of trade negotiations. Canadian officials say the goal is not to raise revenue, but to protect Canadian companies and reduce U.S. imports. BC's new health minister says he's directed health authority leaders to think outside the box, believing the system can't be fixed with money alone.
21: Ravi Kalyan inherits a challenging portfolio, seniors dying in hospital beds because long-term care wait times keep growing. Specialists stretched to the limit with waits in cardiology, neurology, and orthopedics often exceeding 12 months. And then there are the constant emergency room closures in smaller communities.
22: I am going to be meeting with the health authority heads this week and next week to go in detail about how we can address this challenge, because it's not acceptable. I think it's not acceptable for people to not know if the center nearby them is open and what services it provides.
21: Kalyan adds he hasn't ruled out amalgamating some of BC's seven provincial and regional health authorities. Each has a president or CEO, and the total number of vice presidents between them is 72. Jordan Armstrong, Global News.
18: A massive California sea lion is swimming freely after having a plastic packing band wrapped around its neck.
23: In a sea of sea lions, it's a battle to be heard. But one is crying out for help after getting wrapped up in a whole lot of trouble.
24: The sea lion had a packing band around his neck and had been there for quite some time and starting to dig into the underside of his neck.
23: The animal was first spotted on August 1st at the Race Rocks Ecological Reserve just south of Machozen. On August 17th, Lindsay Ackhurst with the Vancouver Aquarium Marine Mammal Rescue Society said the team managed to get close enough to sedate the 617-pound animal with a dart gun.
24: He went back in the water for a few minutes, but then hauled out, thankfully, and that's when we were able to approach him once he was sedated.
23: With one snip, the plastic was removed. A small task, but huge relief.
24: The animal gets larger, the band doesn't, and it starts to dig in at that point. So it's really important for us to be able to get to these guys in time before major damage is done.
23: 60% of the sea lions the team rescues are entangled in plastic packing bands, a reminder that what ends up in the ocean can quickly become a matter of life or death for marine animals. Kylie Stanton, Global News.
18: From the Global News desk, I'm Joshua Azizi.
25: Brilliant minds. 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
26: Welcome to the show. 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I'm Lisa Wexler, and David has kindly asked me to fill in for him for the next several weeks while he is doing his thing in Nevada at Burning Man. Let me tell you who's on the show today. We're going to have Professor Eric Kam to talk about the breaking news over the weekend about more breaking down of negotiations between the U.S. and Canada with respect to tariffs and what it means and why it's important to you. We're going to chat with Gary Dierenfeld, who's a therapist. We'll go into a little of my own personal life because I lost my mom less than 2 weeks ago, and he's a social worker. And we're going to talk a little bit about the language of grief and how you help other people that are grieving walk through it. Emily J. Della is going to be on with us, and she is a scientist who studies global trends, and we'll talk about why some entities like Zara and Levi Jeans are encouraging people to come in and sew and fix their clothes rather than buy new ones. And we're going to wrap it up with Dr. Sarah Rugheimer from the University of Edinburgh, who's an astronomer. We'll talk about how light pollution affects astronomy and why we should care so much about all the lightening of the dark skies at night. So stay tuned for a great show. I'm Lisa Wexler, subbing in for David.
0: We recognized from the start that America has changed, because I believe that people on the ground, on both sides of our border, want this relationship to work. The bonds between Canadians and Americans are long, and they remain strong. So last evening, I instructed our negotiators to return to Ottawa. We cannot accept what they've offered, and we will not give what they've asked. Over the past year, the U.S. has imposed a series of tariffs that violate its commitment under our agreement with them in Mexico, so-called CUSMA. The United States has continually changed the rationale for these actions.
26: What you just heard was Prime Minister Mark Carney responding over the weekend to a breakdown in negotiations that occurred on Friday with negotiations with the United States over what's going to happen with these tariffs, who's going to have these tariffs imposed, to what extent. And what I'm reading, what I'm gleaning, is approximately $20 billion worth of goods coming from Canada are affected by the latest in a long line of tariffs. The New York Times this morning did an article, and they're everything from anorak coats to certain jewelry wares to bigger items like 8 different kinds of plywood. So joining us right now is Professor Eric Kam, who's the economics professor at Toronto Metropolitan University and highly regarded as an expert teacher as well. So maybe he can explain a lot of this to us about economics and why we care and why is it important. And when we go grocery shopping or we want to go to Home Depot, what is going to cost more in our everyday lives as a result of these tariffs? Professor Kam, hello. Welcome to the show today.
1: Thank you very much, Lisa. It's an honor to be here.
26: Well, it is for me too. So first of all, Professor, let's just break it down for a little bit. The word tariffs is already complicated. What is a tariff?
1: A tariff is just a tax. It's just a fancy word for a tax. Tariffs and quotas all mean the same thing, except that quotas limit quantity and tariffs limit price. And it's just that simple.
26: I was reading, Professor Kam, that more or less $454 billion of goods and services get exported from Canada and

0: Now, that's just not just a dollar cost, but also the cost of what we call producing the next best item. In other words, cutting through all of that, are you efficient at producing goods? And no country is efficient at producing every good.
1: Right. So Canada has a lot of trees. They have a lot of forests. They make more plywood, better plywood, more easily than Arizona, for example.
0: That's exactly right. And so you start to trade in the goods that you produce most efficiently. You produce them and you sell them. And then you're able to buy the goods that you produce less efficiently. And in theory, and it tends to work, that makes both countries better off. However, there's an old adage in sports, Lisa, that I like, which is you can't teach height. And in economics, you can't teach geography. You can't teach the fact that the United States, the world's biggest, most powerful economy, is to about 90% of Canada, about 90 minutes south. And that means that things like transportation costs, the cost of getting things from there to here, will never be cheaper than they are with the United States. And that's what makes Canada so incredibly vulnerable is people say that Canada should absolutely diversify its trade. I'll buy that. But diversification and replacement are two very different things. And that's what Canada cannot look to any other country in the world like it does to the United States. And here's just some quick numbers for you. I don't know if it'll prove it, but I hope it substantiates it, which is 75% of Canadian exports, 1.8 million Canadian jobs, 90% of our oil exports all go to one market, and that's the United States. And that dependence isn't just trade anymore.
1: But it's also interdependence, Professor Cam, because Canada is the number two trading partner of the United States.
0: It absolutely is.
1: So it's both.
0: It is. But sometimes might makes right, because the amount to which Canada physically, financially depends on the United States, any way you cut it, Lisa, is much greater than the United States depends on Canada. As we said before, they just have more goods with a higher comparative advantage, number one. And number two, they have many, many more trading partners, number two. And number three, the world tends to trade in American dollars. And for the United States, that's the home team. That's the home currency. And so they're able to trade at a lower cost in that respect. And let me throw another number at you that I particularly like. Canada last year had an $81 billion trade surplus with the United States, but a $112 billion deficit with the rest of the world. That's a fancy way of saying we are inextricably tied to our neighbors to the south.
1: Okay, so all right, so that translates to a bargaining situation where you can talk tough, but what you're saying, Professor Cam, we're chatting with Professor Eric Cam of Toronto, who is a well-known, regarded economics professor, and we're trying to break down some of the late-breaking news in the newspapers over the weekend and see what it means for all of us. So what you're saying is that you don't think tariffs are good, really, and in general, altogether. But you're also saying that from a bargaining power point of view, Canada has to tread a little bit carefully. That's what I'm hearing. Am I mishearing you?
0: No. So the question now is, did Canada do the right thing from walking away? Well, again, let's nuance, Lisa, and kind of pull that apart. Is the collapse of the talks bad for the Canadian economy? Yes. Does it mean that Canada should have just accepted a deal? Well, not necessarily, right? We know that this is going to have an increased effect on the price of our goods, right? But if we retaliate, that's going to put a higher price on American products. But when they do that, as things cross the border more than once, Canadian importers are going to pay those tariffs too.
1: Professor Eric Cam, thank you for discussing this with us. We're going to be right back with you and talk about different aspects of the economy. Stay tuned. You're listening to The Last Show with David Cooper. I'm Lisa Wexler filling in.
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13: And welcome back. I'm Lisa Wexler filling in for David Cooper. You're listening to The Last Show. And we are with Professor Eric Kam of Toronto Metropolitan University. Professor Kam, am I saying that right?
14: Toronto Metropolitan University, which, by the way, Lisa, I don't know if you know, for about 50 years was called Ryerson University, but changed its name about 5 years ago due to a, let's call it a problem that many of our faculty, students, and staff had with the relationship between Egerton Ryerson and Canadian Indigenous communities.
13: Oh, you know what? That's an entirely different conversation, Professor Kam. That's a biggie.
14: It's a biggie because while they didn't release the exact number, rumor has it that it cost about $30 million to rebrand the university. And that's a lot of money.
13: It's a lot of money. So you have to get used to saying it. How long have you been affiliated with this university?
14: I was hired at what is now TMU, in August 1st, 2001.
13: Oh, so a long time. So you've had to get used to changing the name and your CV and all that stuff too.
14: Not just that. And this is where it gets actually interesting, is you change your name, you change your email, you change everything. I mean, it was actually fascinating to watch all of the signs come down and signs on the doors. And then to me, a very interesting, of all of the monies spent to rebrand the university, the closest subway station to TMU is now called TMU. And that, again, apparently they paid between $3 and $4 million to buy a subway station, which is actually fascinating that our university has its own subway station.
13: It kind of is, but it makes things easy for people to get there.
14: It makes it very, yeah, because we are literally right above the subway station.
13: Yeah. Wow. Well, Eric Hamm, so thank you. So this is Toronto Metropolitan University, and you're a well-known economics professor there, and you have the ability to translate stuff to people. So I was reading about a new word that I hadn't heard, but it seems like a new word for an old thing. It's called money maxing. And there's this big article about how Gen Z or Gen X, I can't keep track anymore, one gen, is discovering that you really shouldn't spend more money than you earn. What a shocking development.
14: What an absolutely stunning economic theory. You know, it reminds me, my mother's father, my grandfather, may he rest in peace, my whole life tried to impart wisdom, financial wisdom that he had as someone with a grade 6 education who made more money than I'll ever make.
13: There you go.
14: And at the end of the day, he had one rule. He had one rule. It's not how much you earn. It's how much you spend.
13: That was my father, too. My father, Poo-Poo, was still alive at 97. And his statement is, the rich man is the one whose income exceeds his expenses.
14: And both of them are exactly right. And so money maxing, to be blunt, I hadn't heard this term until about 2 days ago. But listen, it's smart financial behavior, right? You can give it you can tart it up, as people say, with any social media term that'll disappear in 6 months. But there's a basic value, right? How do you get the most out of your money that you earn? That's not saying, how do I make more money? That's another conversation.
13: Right.
14: Question is, a little bit like comparative advantage isn't, can I make more? It's, can I make more efficiently? The idea of this is, am I using the money I already have in its maximum efficiency? And for some people, Lisa, we can get into this, might mean canceling subscriptions you don't use, get a cheaper cell plan, shop around for better insurance rates, use credit card rewards, take the money you have and use it better and smarter. And that's a different conversation than how do I make more money?
13: Absolutely. But I think it's interesting that they've sexed up the word with money maxing. Like, they're making it a cool thing. Because maybe it should be a cool thing, because it's a challenge to younger people who are maybe universally not earning, their dollars are not going as far, they say, in today's generation as maybe our dollars went when we were graduating college. I mean, that's if your starter home is 3X of what it used to be, but your salary is 2X, by definition, you're not going as far. So this idea of money maxing for young people, it's kind of a good thing if it makes them feel good about stretching their dollar. Of course, they could read AARP magazine every single month, which has an entire 10 pages every single month devoted to making your budget last for people on Social Security and fixed income.
14: Of course. And listen, young people are not only my business, but I have a 22-year-old and a 12-year-old. And these are conversations we have. We didn't plan that 10-year gap, by the way. But these are conversations that we have a lot around my house.
13: How often do you tell them, we didn't plan that gap?
14: Daily. I know this is on the radio, but I like to share my life here in Toronto. Mm-hmm. And my one of my daughter's questions, whenever my daughter gets frustrated at her little brother, is, when can I tell him he wasn't planned, but I was? And so we tell her never, and then we pay her and she goes about her day. But let me tell you, this is actually a really fascinating, the title is of course silly, but it's a fascinating topic about money. And there's two things that are going on here at once. Number one is, what we call financial literacy is really almost devoid in our high school system. Younger people should be taught about money. They should be taught about what money is and what it isn't, and what interest is and what interest isn't, and the power of compound interest. They're not. They're not taught this, and I don't know why. I know they're not taught it in school. And what scares me is I don't think a lot of them are taught this at home. And I'll tell you, Lisa, a quick story how this came home to me is one of my best friends in the world is much smarter than me. And he did his education at Yale and Columbia. And he recently bought his first car. And he called me and he said, they're charging me interest on the money I borrow.
13: Did he not know that when he signed his lease or purchase or whatever?
14: No. He said, why are they charging me money to borrow money? It's my money I'm borrowing. And I went, wow, did you skip that lecture at Yale?
13: Oh my God.
14: But you know what? There's a generation, and he's a generation pack. There's a generation out there that has no idea about very, very simple money lessons that your father, my grandfather, sat down and taught us about how, and I'm being silly, but I'm not, that you worry about the nickels and dimes. The dollars are big enough to take care of themselves. And so students, my children, have to be taught sometimes just some very, very smart, do some research into the money that you're going to spend. Don't just take that credit card. What's the interest rate on it? Are there cards that have a big annual fee? Are there cards that have no annual fee? And are you, to the extent that you can, are you saving each month? And students say, I don't have more than $20 or $25 a month to put away. That's enough. Because if you put that away at compound interest, you'll be amazed how it'll grow. They just have no idea.
13: We're chatting with Professor Eric Hamm of Toronto Metropolitan University. You're listening to The Last Show with David Cooper. I'm Lisa Wexler filling in. As you can tell, I'm not David Cooper. So, Professor Hamm, on the money maxing and going back to that, I do want to say this. You mentioned Yale University. I'm from Connecticut. Connecticut passed 2 years ago, a requirement in all of our public schools, there is a financial literacy course that must be taught in high school. We might be the first state to do it in the United States, but it's a requirement now of curriculum because there was this universal recognition, as you said, that nobody knows anything about money when they graduate high school.
14: And it's tragic. And the mistakes I see among my students, it actually sometimes just makes me want to take them alone, close my office door and say, do you have any idea the mistakes that you're making and the mistakes you're making today that you're going to repeat as you become an adult?
13: So let me ask you, Professor Hamm. So let me ask you, for somebody who's graduating school with their first job, what are the structural things that you would say have to be in place? Structural.
14: Know where your money goes. Eliminate unnecessary reoccurring expenses. Pay down high interest debt. Make sure you save something each month and automate your good habits. It's that difficult and it's that simple at the same time, Lisa.
13: Thank you so much, Professor Eric Hamm on The Last Show. I'm Lisa Wexler. You're listening to The Last Show. I'm subbing in for David Cooper. And coming up, Gary Derenfeld, a therapist and social worker, on grief and how to help other people that are processing grief. We'll be talking about a brand new trend where some famous clothing stores are encouraging people to come in, not to buy clothes, but to learn how to sew. And astronomer Dr. Sarah Ragheimer from Edinburgh will be joining us to talk about how light pollution affects looking up at the night skies. So stay tuned. 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
13: Hello and welcome back. I'm Lisa Wexler, subbing in for David Cooper. You're listening to The Last Show. Joining us now is Gary Durenfeld, who is a retired social worker and therapist. We asked Gary on today because I lost my mother about 2 weeks ago now, a little less than two weeks ago. Very fresh. And she was almost 92. She would have been 92 in a month or so. And she suffered terribly this last year. But before this last year, there had kind of been a decline. But in her prime, in her element, my mother had a little bit of a dance with fame because my sister Jill Zarin was one of the original Real Housewives of New York City. And Gary, let me tell you this. So, and that aired around 2008-09. Jill was in the first four seasons of the show. And my sister didn't come out of a pod, as most of the other women seem to do. She came with an actual family, and she came with a mother and a father and me. And we were always on the show because she's a real person. But my mother was giving advice to another cast member and talking about how for her life zoomed from Rosh Hashanah, which is in the fall, to Passover, which is in the spring, and back again. And something about those words really resonated with the audience, so much so that for a while she had an advice column in the Daily News. She gave very wise advice to people. And I wrote a book called Secrets of a Jewish Mother that the three of us wrote together, but it was my idea. And I basically wrote most of the book, but it was all three of us. And it was the words and wisdom of my mom. So when she passed a couple of weeks ago, Gary, there's been this huge outpouring of sympathy and love because people felt like they knew her. And I gave a eulogy to her, and I talked about, my mother was a very hostile person, Gary. She was very hostile.
0: Yeah,
13: very hostile. Notwithstanding the image that she portrayed on TV, she was tough and firm and strong and opinionated, but she was also very hostile. And a shrink many years ago, you tell me if you think this is true, said that when people are angry so much of the time, they really are masking their sadness, and that she couldn't and wouldn't reach her sadness. So instead she spoke a lot in anger, kind of like a guardrail. And that meant something to me that resonated, because she had a very unhappy childhood. And so that's the way she communicated with people. But it was her tragic flaw, because as much as she could dish it out, she could never take it. But she was my mother, and she not only gave me life, she gave me my life, as I spoke about in my eulogy, because she intervened when I was in high school and got me into the special program at college. And it was just changed my life forever, including meeting my husband. And I understand, Gary, that you have also lost your mom. And people keep asking me how I'm doing. They ask me how I'm doing. And the truth is, I'm elevated by my family. I'm very busy in my world. And I'm propped up by my own, this is my own, maybe it's an irrational belief, but I talk out loud to my mother, Gary, all the time. And maybe I'm pretending, but I believe that she's with me, and it gives me comfort to believe that and to see the signs and to just have that belief that my mother isn't really that far away. Because otherwise I will dissolve and cry a lot more, and I don't want to. What do you think about that?
0: Lisa, first of all, my condolences for your loss. You've given me a lot of information. It was an information dump.
13: Yes,
0: and
13: it was.
0: So there's a lot to unpack there. Firstly, what comes through is, notwithstanding her personality, which I'm guessing could be acerbic at times, at least privately with you.
13: Very acerbic. Also actually mean.
0: Yeah,
13: not privately with me, mean to other people. No, no.
0: Okay.
13: Gary, if you would walk in the room and you had a belly, she would say, why are you carrying that belly? You're too fat.
0: Got it.
13: Like, that's my mother. Okay.
0: Notwithstanding, you had an otherwise close relationship with
13: Not otherwise, her. Incredibly close.
0: Yeah.
13: Incredibly close.
0: And Lisa, that's what comes through, quite frankly. And to all those people asking you how you are feeling, first of all, I'm a therapist. I rarely ask that question. I rarely ask that question because we know how you're feeling. You're feeling like, I'm about to use a four letter, you're feeling awful. And you are in the throes of grief. And yours will be a complex grief, because there are some aspects of relief that you don't need to put up with some of the mishigas.
13: That relief. No, that's not it.
0: No,
13: the relief is that the last year she suffered terribly.
0: Okay.
13: I couldn't take it. It was so hard.
0: There's relief from her suffering.
13: That's the only relief.
0: Yeah. And there is sorrow for your loss. It's only two. Listen, I'm a year and a half or so post my mom's passing. We were close. We were close, my mother and I. She was a regular on my Facebook page through YouTube videos. She was beloved by my followers. And in the weeks leading up to her passing, she chose medically assisted death. In the weeks before her passing, she gave a final message of her own passing to my followers, if you can imagine.
13: Wow.
0: I am still, year and a half out, still reeling. Why wouldn't you be?
13: I'm sorry, Gary.
0: Thanks. But why wouldn't you be as well? You know, these are significant relationships. This is our mothers, for crying out loud. Look, not everyone has the kind of relationship that I think you had, that I had, where despite whatever their personalities may be, we were close.
13: Unbelievably.
0: Yeah.
13: Well, when my mother was in ICU, I slept in the room with her for 17 days.
0: Yeah. So, you know, if
13: I didn't leave her side.
0: you could sooner cut off my leg. I'll forever be walking in a circle. You've got years to get over this. And anyone who suggests days, weeks, months, it's just not that way. But here's what happens. Over the passage of time, slowly our grief does tend to subside. And as the grief subsides, it tends to be replaced with better memories.
13: I want to blot out the whole last year, Gary.
0: I'll bet it will take, there's nothing but time to do that. You can talk to as many therapists as you want. It's to help you pass that time. It doesn't change the journey. Mm-hmm. And I want our listeners, between you and I, to understand that. It's almost as if you have to make a friend with the grief and accept it.
13: Gary, what's your advice to me to advise my 97-year-old father, who is a quiet man in general, who was absolutely adoring of and adored by my mother? They were married 68 years, and he is quite a bit lost right now. And he is completely capable mentally, completely cognitively, 100% sharp. He has some hearing impairment, but other than that, he's amazing. And he's so sad. He's so sad.
0: If I may, you started by saying, what is your advice for me? There's no advice for him. The advice for you is you accept him where he is. This is tremendous grief. And what we want to do is simply be there, be in their company, and be a witness to their grief, because that is being respectful to their feelings and the relationship that was. We walk with these people. We don't try to talk them out of their grief. That grief respects those years of love.
13: You know, Shakespeare said, better to have loved and lost than never to have loved at all. And it's one of the mottos in our family. And the price of love is the price sometimes of loss.
0: Yes, yes.
13: But it's worth it, because otherwise we're not human, right? That's the whole point of being here, isn't it?
0: And there you go. So we walk with, we listen, and we are a witness to their grief.
13: Thank you so much. Thank you so much. We're chatting with Gary Durenfeld, retired social worker and therapist. We're talking about the nature of grief. 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
13: And we're back. You're listening to The Last Show with David Cooper, but I'm not David Cooper. I'm Lisa Wexler. Hello. And Gary Dierenfeld is with us. He's a retired social worker and therapist, and we're talking about the nature of grief. And Gary, what you said is, as a therapist, you never ask people, how do you feel? So what do you ask them, and what do we, how do we connect with people that we know are grieving in our world that we love? What is the best way to connect?
0: Oh, great question. So rather than how do you feel, I'm more curious, how are you coping? Oh. How are you managing? What do you do to get through this? You know, I'm always concentrating actually on skills, life skills. People do get overwhelmed, and, you know, in many ways, that's reasonable to the circumstances. People will feel awful in with the passing of such a close loved one. How are you coping? How are you managing? What can I do to be of assistance to you? And sometimes the only other thing we have to do is sit quietly with that person to give them the space with another human to truly feel what they're feeling. We don't need to talk them out of the bad feeling. Very often when we're trying to talk people out of their bad feelings, it's because we are uncomfortable.
13: That's it. People cannot sit with their own uncomfortableness. This is where, yes, Jill and I are different, because my sister can't sit with it for a nanosecond at all. And so I'm always trying to say, Jilly, you know, just slow down a little bit. Because she's always, because when she lost her beloved husband, Bobby, and it was a tragedy when he died. Mm-hmm. He died at 71. It was a tragedy. And she was only like 53 or something. Mm. She admits to me today that she got rid of his things too quickly, like the next day. Because he had been sick a long time. Do you know what I mean? So I, you know, you understand this impulse, but sometimes, yep, people are impulsive and then they regret, yes, being so impulsive because they're like, oh, wait a minute. You know, what did I needed to sit with that a little bit. But there is this, for some people, they can't handle being uncomfortable with certain things. You're right about that.
0: Yes. So the degree to which we, as the support person, can manage our own feelings of that discomfort. We offer, I'm a therapist, I'll use a, you know, a therapist term. We offer a safe place, a, mm-hmm, safe space for that person to own their feelings, examine their feelings, finally speak of their feelings. Listen, you described your mother as someone who came across hostile, but underneath may have been sad. That correct. Hostility kept people out and the sadness locked in. Can you imagine? You know, Mom, I think there may be some other feelings there, and you just go silent. And she may blast you at first, and you're in a safe space. You're not personalizing it. You let it slide off you. It's a reflection on her, not you. And maybe those defenses come down, and then maybe, you know, there are some things I've been sad about, and you're still silent. And your silence is giving permission for that other person to think, to feel, to emote.
13: Gary Durenfeld, it sounds like you really liked your work as a social worker. It sounds like you really got into it. You enjoyed helping people.
0: It is, you know, when you are silent, it is amazing the space that people will walk into.
13: Well, I'm a judge and I know a little bit about that. I am. Describe my job as having to be an active listener. So in this world, I'm a talk radio host and I've been one for 20 years. But in my other world, I've been a judge. I'm the probate judge for Westport and Weston, Connecticut for the last 13 years. And so, and probate judges do family law. We do, in Connecticut, we do all of the mental illness commitments. I'm hearing five this afternoon.
0: Wow.
13: I've done thousands. So
0: you understand that really if you go silent, people walk into the space and then they reveal more of themselves, for better or for worse sometimes.
13: And that's the word I use, Gary. That's what I use. I say if I'm quiet, they will reveal themselves. Now, yes. For me, I'm looking to something different than you're looking to, right? Not in terms of revealing criminality, but I want to see certain other things. I'm looking at motivations. I'm looking at different things. I'm looking to try and understand what's going on in a case. But from your point of view, when people will sit and reveal themselves, you'll have your insight into how to help them move through. Yes.
0: Yes. So here's my question to you. How are you coping? How do you manage all those persons who say, how do you feel? How do you feel? How do you feel? What, like?
13: I cope by saying and acknowledging that it's coming from love, and I thank them for the love and concern.
0: Which is, thank you for that. It's really interesting to hear you say that, because what you're trying to do is shut them down. I hear you. Thank you very much. I know you're coming from love and concern.
13: Well, because I can't have a conversation with everybody. I can't. It's too much energy for me.
0: Yes, there is that. But imagine if somebody said to you instead, it's only been 2 weeks, Lisa. I'm thinking of you.
13: Again, you know what, Gary? This is how I describe how I'm coping. I am levitated by my people. They elevate me and keep me up. When I observed the week of Shiva in Florida, and I was among my people, and my son came from California, and my daughter, and my beloved granddaughter, the little one, two-year-old Abby, and my wonderful son-in-law, Yotam, and even my husband, who didn't get along with my mother, he showed up. Everybody came. And I was levitated by that. And because my family has so much positive, funny energy and fun energy, it's great. Now I'm back in my world. Here I am. Yeah. And I love my world and I love my life. But I'm really missing my father and my sister right now. I'm missing my nuclear family, the four of us, which has been fractured. And I'm having trouble with that. That I'm the one in Connecticut and they're down there in Florida.
0: Do you reach out? Do you seek to connect with them? A text, an email?
13: I spoke to Jill at 5:30 this morning. Yes, constantly.
0: Beautiful.
13: Yes, of course.
0: Beautiful.
13: Yes. And I'll speak to my dad 10 times a day. Of course, yes.
0: Beautiful. And so listen, whatever the pain is you're feeling, and of course you're feeling some pain, I am pleased to hear your capacity to speak about it, and I'm really pleased to hear about your capacity for you to reach out to those with whom you want to be connected. That's how we get through this.
13: We're chatting with Gary Durenfeld, who's a retired social worker and therapist. Let me ask you this. I'd like to ask you about how siblings, in your view, can best stay connected after the parents have gone away.
0: Oh, because, great question.
13: Because I think that that exposes a lot of complicated dynamics a lot. And as a probate judge, I see families fall apart almost immediately after the parents die. And money is sometimes the obvious superficial reason, but it's not really the reason. It's more like the symptom of the problem as opposed to the problem. Do you know what I mean? Like the money is the manifestation.
0: I totally know what you mean.
13: The money is just the manifestation, but the real issue is far deeper than the money. Can we come back and talk about that? Do we have some time to do that? I would really love to do that.
0: I would love to. And if not now, then in another week, like we can hit this.
13: Let's hit this. Then we'll hit this. Okay. Then this will be the coming attraction. We're chatting with Gary Dierenfeld, a retired social worker and therapist. You're listening to The Last Show. I'm Lisa Wexler. I'm filling in for a few weeks while David Cooper does his thing at Burning Man, which, by the way, Gary, is a whole other conversation that we could have because even the name Burning Man, you know, kind of exposes, I don't know what, that people are trying to find in their lives. But I want to thank you, Gary. So next week when we come back, we are going to talk about how siblings can stay connected and some of the reasons they fall apart.
0: Love you. See you then.
13: Thank you so much. Wonderful. We'll be right back with more of The Last Show. Stay tuned. I'm Lisa Wexler, filling in for David Cooper.
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24: 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It is Matt, it is Moj, it is Nick. And I'll tell you something, fellas, week 12 in the CFL was a successful one. It included a trip to Moj's house, little pizza night. It was a fun night.
0: Yes, sir.
24: Played a dice game. Old Mexico. And it included a Lions win 30-16. Over the Saskatchewan Rough Riders, 4 in a row, 5-5, and knocking on the door of a top two position in the West. The race is on with 8 games to go. How we doing, fellas?
0: Doing great. You know, I look at the game, obviously a positive winning, but it's funny, I've talked about this both during the course of the huddle this week on CKNW and in my column in Black Press. I subscribe to the Ron Lancaster theory, which is you're never as good as you think you are when you win, and right, you're never as bad as you think you are when you lose. So I look at that game, I look at the body of work, nice win. There were some really positive things going on, but you know, I was still thinking to myself, Saskatchewan had 2 touchdowns taken off the board, right? So what happens, either of those touchdowns would have tied the game at 13, and what happens then, right? So it is what it is, but the Lions found a way to win that football game. They didn't make mistakes. Saskatchewan did, and they capitalized.
25: It's such a game of inches, though. Like we were saying, like Saskatchewan does get 2 touchdowns, you know, knocked off the board via penalty. But you talk about week two. We went on this podcast and we're complaining about that ticky-tack Ben Haladic DPI that got challenged, yeah, and overturned. The Deontay Williams fourth getting face masked, yeah, on that final drive. And if, you know, those two goals go the Lions' way, then suddenly we're talking about a Lions team that went into Regina and made a statement win. And now, you know, where we are, where we are. It was 1-5 and now it's 5-5. I mean, it's a great turnaround. It's still the halfway point of the season, but, you know, beating Saskatchewan, especially after how the past two seasons have ended at their hands, it feels great.
24: Yeah, and keeps the season series alive. A nice little element of the schedule is we're going to see the Riders back here in just over a month time, 2 meetings in 5 weeks, a big Eastern swing coming up at Ottawa, at Montreal. We'll preview the Red Blacks 0-10, plenty of storylines heading into this one. But yeah, I'll echo what you said. I mean, you go back to the first few weeks of the Lions, a couple of unfortunate breaks, those penalties you talk about, missed calls, what have you. Lions, of course, were ravaged with injuries in the first month to 6 weeks. Now Saskatchewan going a bit through that a little bit, had a couple of guys back that last game. But, you know, watching, rewatching the game, you know, and Nathan Rourke was critical of himself and he acknowledges they have to be better. The fact that they know there's still room for improvement, yes, there still is a higher ceiling, that, Moj, has to be a comforting fact.
0: It is. And the fact is, you know, you hear Buck talk about it all the time. You focus on the process, not the results. If you focus on the process and follow the process, the results will come. Sometimes, you know, you follow the process and the results don't come because of a bad break, bad call, whatever the case may be. But, you know, most of the time, if you do follow that process that you've entrusted yourself in, you will be successful and you will come out of games with wins. So I think that's what the Lions are going to focus on this week, right? I mean, just go out there and continue to work hard.
1: continue to eradicate some of the mistakes that they've made. And you know, the crazy thing is, you listen to Nathan after the game and he's a little down on himself. He talked about the fact that, you know, the defense kind of won the game and the fact that he has to be better and all of these things. And despite going 22 of 28 and not feeling good about his game, he winds up getting player of the week.
24: Yes.
1: Which kind of tells you something about where his standards are and where his levels are.
6: I mean, suddenly is the MOP race, at least in the West, I mean, we talked about what Montreal's doing out East last week, but is the West race getting a little interesting with Nathan Rourke kind of getting back into his rhythm? Because although he's not happy with his performances, at least that's what he's been saying. I mean, in that third quarter drive, the play to Xander Horvath, where he, you know, extends that play with his legs, fires a bullet down the sidelines to Horvath, who Xander was talking about it. He was upset he didn't finish that play with a touchdown. But then a couple plays later, the sidearm pass to Keon Hatcher Sr. And I was actually talking about this. We interviewed Nathan yesterday for the next episode of Arrow Up. That's going to be coming out. And we were talking about the Calgary touchdowns that Keon had scored the week prior. And Nathan was talking about how Keon's a guy where the slant wasn't the actual route that was designed up for Keon, but Keon knows how to get open in space. And when you watch that Keon Hatcher Sr. touchdown, all five receivers just run hooks. They run five hooks. And Keon, I think, accidentally slips, but he sees that there's open space behind him, gets open. Nathan with the sidearm, easy touchdown, right? And when those two guys are clicking, I think that's when this offense is most dangerous. So while Nathan's probably a little upset with the mistakes and the inconsistencies, I think the talent level is still there, and you're seeing it on full display week in, week out.
24: Yeah, 6 of 8 starts, 6 of 8 full appearances, 300 yards more passing. 79% as far as completions goes. You saw he's able to still do it with his legs. So, yeah, I mean, he puts together a couple of more outings like this one. You're all of a sudden going to think that the MOP race might be open again. Surely most outstanding Canadian in the West. Out East, Tyson Philpott might have something to say about the MOC. But if you're talking about finalists, division finalists, very much, absolutely. And I want to hit on the defense a little bit here, too, more. 4 turnovers, plus 3 in the turnover ratio. Not all those turnovers resulted in points, but, you know, takes opportunities away from Saskatchewan. You look at the TJ Lee interception. Harris had someone right gunning for him. A lot of those plays occur because the pass rush continues to get better. You see Lorenzo Maldon contributing with a couple of sacks. So credit to Rig Maiden and everybody for keeping adding to that area. Pass rush, good things are going to happen.
1: Well, I think, you know, the other thing too, as we touched on the last couple of weeks, we're talking about how good this defense has played, say, in the last previous to that same month. And one of the things that I was kind of, you know, harping on was the fact that they're playing good, but if they want to be elite, they got to start taking the football away. And you saw that in that game with 3 turnovers caused by the defense. The other one was on downs, which still shouldn't be a turnover. Rick Campbell and I both agree on that. It's a dumb rule only in Canada.
24: Right.
1: But the 3 actual turnovers that they did come up with, we talked to Stanley Thomas Oliver after the game. And, you know, one of the reasons why is because they're just playing with more confidence, right? They're playing with confidence. They know the system. They're feeling comfortable out there. They're not thinking. They're reacting. They're playing with aggressiveness. And you're seeing that when it comes to some of these turnovers. And hey, they had 3. They could have had a couple more as well.
6: And naturally with younger players too, it's going to take a little bit of time for them to really understand a new defensive scheme. I think we're kind of seeing the results of that with Mike Benavides' personnel. He's rolling out there. You guys like Parker McKenna, Stanley Thomas Oliver making plays week in, week out now. And it's funny, last week I even walked into our video team room on the football operations side. So the film guys, the guys that look at the opposing team's films, and they were talking about, I just walked in to grab a piece of equipment, and they were talking about the Ottawa game in Montreal, and they were like, this is Saskatchewan's favorite route concept. Like, we have stuff where, and I was kind of just shooting the, you know what, with the video team, and they were saying, yeah, we got some looks this week that are going to, you know, hopefully confuse the Riders offense and confuse Trevor Harris. Cause that's ultimately the name of the game with a guy like Trevor that's seen it all at the CFL level, and you see the results, right? 4 takeaways. Stanley Thomas Oliver completely jumped that route. I know he underthrew the one to TJ Lee, but like you said, the Parker
24: had
6: McKenna,
24: someone in his face.
6: Parker McKenna pressure forced that.
24: Yeah, Parker McKenna, another strong outing. Yeah, Nick, again, I know it's a guy we've talked about. Moj talked about him going back into to Kamloops, I believe, in training camp at the Will linebacker position. So great to see some of these young guys stepping up week in and week out.
25: Yeah, and just overall, too, I think one thing that stood out to me from the win was just the efficiency, right? You look at the total yards, and Saskatchewan had 410, BC had 414, but the difference is Saskatchewan ran 20 more plays, and they weren't able to finish in the red zone. Saskatchewan goes 0-for-2 in the red zone, BC a perfect 2-for-2 in the red zone, and that's a difference in my opinion. Only two penalties for BC as well. They're the most disciplined team in the CFL.
24: Two for 20, yeah.
25: Massive.

0: too is, you know, you talk about the passing game. If you want to break it down even further, is winning by having different receivers contribute. You know, Javon Kotoy with 2 100-yard games out of the last three, the first two of his career, which I found astonishing. But, you know, maybe one night it's Hatcher that's making the big catch. Another night it's McInnis that's making the big catch. Another game, as we saw this game, it's Berryhill who comes up with a big one. So it's just not an offense that revolves around one or two pieces. Given the opportunity, each piece will contribute.
1: One constant I really like from the offense, they've been doing it pretty much since Buck Pierce came here a season ago, but the tempo, right? You saw him with a Javon Kotoy touchdown. Mm-hmm. The Riders, Glenn Suter on TSN did a great job highlighting this after the play, but the Riders straight up weren't set up. They hadn't got their play call in by the time Nathan Rourke had snapped the ball, and suddenly Javon Kotoy is running a seam from that three position on the inside, and you read the safeties in the far hash, it's an easy completion for a touchdown because it's literally impossible to make up that space with the wide Canadian field. So the tempo has really been a weapon for this offense. I've learned to figure that out when I'm shooting my video. If they get a big play, I know I got to get on my horse and get downfield because they're running the next play, it seems like, with what, 18 seconds left to go on that new play clock.
2: Yep. So the Lions will be in Ottawa Sunday. We'll tee up the game with the Red Blacks a bit later in the program. No practice for the Lions yet this week by virtue of playing Sunday and then Sunday again. Day one will be Wednesday. So it'll be interesting to see how the squad made it out injury-wise. Appeared to be okay last couple of weeks, knock on wood. Haven't been any issues, and I think that was a big benefit as well. Essentially, for the first time all season, there was no changes to the starting lineup, so you're going to start to see them reap the benefits of being healthy. We'll have some trivia before the end of the episode, and we're going to branch out, do something a little bit different. We've been excited for this one, been meaning to get this individual on. One guy who's seems like he's made a seamless transition into the world of media, digital media, the recently retired Chris Streveler, of course, a Grey Cup champion with the Winnipeg Blue Bombers. You see him dishing out some pretty good takes about the CFL and NFL. A lot to cover with Strev. We'll talk about the quarterbacks in today's CFL, get his thoughts on the league in general, and talk about himself as he ventures into the next phase of his career. Chris Streveler coming up on First and Now on 730 CKNW, the official podcast and radio show of the BC Lions.
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5: Back on First and Now, the official BC Lions podcast and radio show, 730 CKNW, your home of the Lions. Lions Red Black Sunday pregame show, 3 o'clock, kickoff at 4. Another Sunday game into a bit of a routine here. And our next guest is someone who played on a few Sundays, both up north and down south. He's a Grey Cup champion with the Winnipeg Blue Bombers. Doing a bit of everything now, doing his own podcasting. Love seeing his takes on Instagram. It is Chris Streveler joining us here on First and Now. Chris, how you doing? Yeah.
6: Thanks for having me, guys. I see Moj squirming over there when you said Grey Cup champion with the Winnipeg Blue Bombers. Easy. But I'm excited to be here.
5: It's easy. True. It's, we can't lie.
7: You should be thankful, man. Your career took off after that hit you did with me at the Super Bowl with Kowalski and myself. What did I tell you? Get some reps. It's going to take off. And look at you now.
6: Look at me now. Big time in you on the golf tournament, man. Exactly. Jeez, crazy how they switch up.
5: Yeah. Well, hey, I was looking forward to catching up with him there.
7: Well, the thing is, what happened was June 29th, and it's like June 22nd. I'm texting him, "Hey, are you coming up?" He's like, "Ah, I got to see. My wife's got something going on that weekend." I go, "Dude, it's like 6 days away." Oh, I thought it was next month. No,
6: it was I had it in the calendar for July, and I was like, "Oh, I think my wife's working. She's a nurse." And then you're like, "Dude, it's literally 6 days away." I'm like, "Oh." Oh my gosh. I genuinely felt terrible. I do apologize.
7: Yeah, yeah, it's all right. You big time just, but it's okay. That's the way you thank people who launch your career. I understand.
5: Well, there's always next year. Keep that in mind. There's always next year.
6: I'll be around.
7: I don't know. It's to be determined.
8: So you're best frenemies now. You guys were best friends in Super Bowl and now you're best frenemies. Yeah. We're back to that point. Yeah, we're back.
7: It's the relationship's taking a step back.
5: There you go. He gets some.
6: I'll get back in your good graces. Maybe I'll see you at the Super Bowl again this year.
7: Yep, for sure.
5: To use a golf term, he gets a mulligan. It's all good. Strev, what's keeping you busy these days? Oh, we were messaging a bit actually during and after the Lions and Riders game Sunday. I guess we'll start there. What were your big takeaways from the Sunday night game here in BC as we go around the CFL?
6: Yeah, I mean, heck of a win for the Lions. I mean, I've kind of been standing on the table these last couple of weeks saying it looks like they're trending upwards. They're trending in the right direction. And just kind of seems like that's happened a few years now where it's like maybe a slow start and then things just get rolling at the right time. And I feel like I always have to remind people now is like, guys, don't forget how long of a season this is. It's not about who starts hot, right? You don't want to start 0-4. That's not great. But at the end of the day, it's about who's getting hot at the right time, who's peaking at the right time. And I think you're seeing that happen for BC right now with the way, you know, having Nathan Rourke back out on the field. He's just a guy that elevates everybody on that team, offense, defense, special teams. And then honestly, the way the defense has stepped up in the last couple of weeks has been tremendous. It looks like they're doing some different things schematically, being able to take the ball away at opportune times, both turnovers down in the red zone. And then that other one where Johnny Johnson was running, got loose with the ball, and they ripped it out before halftime. Just making plays at the right time. And it's exciting for the Lions to see it coming together at this point in the season.
8: What are some of the things defensively with the Lions? I know they seem to have come a long way since that season opener at Regina. So what are some of the things that you've noticed to attribute to this turnaround?
6: Well, number one, I mean, they're taking the ball away. It seems like they're getting some pressure up front with Betts, which is obviously going to always be there. It looks like they're, again, doing some different things schematically in the back end, like doing some late rotations and trying to disguise some things and maybe some more like true double cut coverage, not quite as sticky in the match. Cause you know, that can turn into man very quickly and it can lead you in some one-on-one situations that'll give up some explosives. So just seeing that, you know, from the outside looking in, not diving too deep into, you know, the all 24, if you will, but just from what I'm seeing on the TV, it looks like they're playing to some of their guys' strengths, playing some more true zone coverage, disguising some looks in the back end, and then being able to take the ball away at opportune times. They're still bringing pressure, which I like that first game against SAS, they kind of brought that cover zero where they didn't bring the extra add on. Like, I love that they're bringing that extra add on. They're trying to disguise a little bit more. They kind of got Trevor Harris on that one where he just floated it up and it got intercepted. Like, I think they surprised him with the cover zero, and you saw what happened. He threw it off his back foot and it caused a turnover. And that's exactly what you're looking for when you're bringing those cover zero type pressures, is trying to get that offense to make a mistake. And it's been coming to fruition for him lately.
7: I think the other thing too, when you look at that defense, a couple of personnel changes, Stanley Thomas Oliver coming in to play corner for Russell, and then Parker McKenna coming in to play linebacker. I think those two guys have made a difference as well for this defense.
6: 100%. And like I said, it's a mixture of, you know, the X's and O's and the Jimmys and Joes, right? How do you get the right guys out there and create the scheme to put those guys in a position to be successful? I think both of those changes have really helped that team.
5: Buck Pierce, he was your OC for at least the majority of time you were with the Blue Bombers. May have been a position coach when you first got there in 2018, around there. Your overall impressions of Buck, and safe to say you're not surprised he's made the good transition into head coaching.
6: No, not at all. I mean, I always enjoyed being around Buck, and you know, he's had a great relationship. It was kind of cool to see him be the quarterback coach in 18 and 19, and then coming back and he's the offensive coordinator, getting all these head coaching opportunities and that buzz around him. So just really cool to see the way that his career has continued to progress. And I'm not surprised to see the success he's having out in BC. I mean, just the person that he is, the way that he carries himself on a day-to-day basis. And, you know, I was saying this to a lot of people when BC got out to a slow start, is like, one thing I know about Buck is that man's coming to work every single day. That his work ethic is not going to change. He's going to be in there early. He's going to be in there late. He's going to be grinding tape and looking for an advantage for his team. And that's all you can ask for from your leader, is he going to be the same guy day in and day out and continue to grind even when things get tough? I know he's been through a lot of adversity in his life and in his professional career as well. And I think when you go through that, you learn how to persevere through that thing and lead guys through adversity as well. And I think you've seen that happen now a couple times with BC. So I'm not surprised to see him leading them kind of out of that rough patch here at the beginning of the season. And again, getting it turned around.
5: Hey, back to Nathan Rourke here for just a second. That a lot of people might not realize this. We're going to fast forward here a week. Lions will go to Montreal after Ottawa. Nathan Rourke, Davis Alexander, two of the best in the league right now, have never actually played one another. I think Davis had a relief appearance here in BC a couple of years ago, but that was when Vernon Adams was back as the starter. Just your excitement to see those two guys go toe-to-toe, and how great is it for the league having two guys like that playing at such a high level?
6: Yeah, I'm very excited for that game. That's going to be amazing. Montreal looks like they're the best team in the league right now, and BC's probably the hottest team in the league right now. So it's going to be a very exciting matchup. I think, you know, obviously Nathan Rourke being down there in the NFL for a minute, I mean, I think given the right situation, he could have still been down there. And I think Davis is a guy that I've kind of been saying should probably get some NFL opportunities after this season. So in terms of the league, man, it just good quarterback play is just good for the league. Like, we need good quarterbacks out there. We need to continue to develop young talent in this league. And obviously, anytime you've got two of the best in the game going toe to toe, that's going to be great for the league and just good for everybody all around.
7: A million-dollar question. Does the league have the parameters in place to develop young quarterbacks, to develop those third string guys? Because I think two things come into play that I can think of. Number one is just the amount of time that you have during the week to practice, so you don't have the reps that maybe you want. And I think the other thing too is with some of these designated plungers that come in on third down and their only worth on a team is to, you know, convert third downs, you're taking away a spot from a guy who could be, quote, a quarterback down the road.
6: Yeah, you know, I'm a proponent of the wedge, and I think that if you have a guy that is in that position that can do that successfully but also develop as a quarterback, I think that that's kind of the perfect combination. But I do think that teams need to continue to take pride in the wedge. Teams have continued to use that as a weapon throughout the league. So there's that. I also think, you know, in any professional league, like, reps are limited. Like, your backup guys are really just not going to be getting reps in practice. I think the biggest issue that the league – potentially is going to run into is with NIL and being able to attract high level guys from college up to the league, because like these college guys are making $1 million+ if they're starting at a big time school. And so the intrigue to come up to the CFL and make $85,000 Canadian is just probably not there. And so I think there's going to maybe have to be some shuffling around in terms of, is there some separate money that we can set aside to bring up developmental guys and say, okay, yeah, like, hey, can we get you 150? Can we get you 200 to come up and develop and really try to get some talent up here? You know, there's obviously talent at small schools. I'm not saying anything like that, but I just think it's going to be harder and harder to get guys up here, especially with leagues like the UFL. Like, I'm the guy standing on the table saying, if you want to have a professional career beyond the NFL, the CFL is the place to go. But if you're just a young guy looking to try to get an opportunity in the NFL or pop in a camp or bounce back, you probably, a lot of guys are going to go play in the UFL. You can go make $50,000 and play like 9 games and stay in the States. So I think those are two of the hurdles that the league's going to have to continue to work through. And you know, there's no right answer. Those are just kind of my initial thoughts on where things can go. But I think overall, there is a need to continue to attract young, talented quarterbacks up to the CFL to develop within the league, because that's the most important position.
7: The other thing too that comes into play is the fact that, you know, 20 years ago, a certain type of quarterback wasn't looked at by NFL teams. Now the NFL is looking at maybe a guy who's 6'2" and who's mobile and who can run around and do stuff. And that's probably one of the things too, is that that type of quarterback that would perfect for the CFL game is now being swallowed up by NFL teams.
6: Yeah, no, you're exactly right. And like, I think of a guy like Pavia, right? Like, there's been a lot of talk around Diego Pavia and like what's going on with him. Like, that's a guy that would be perfect for the CFL game. But like, is there enough money to get him up here where he probably made a couple $1 million at Vandy? I don't know, right? So like, guys like that too, it's both sides where like the NFL is attracted now to these running quarterbacks and guys that are mobile, because that's part of the game. You have to be able to get a couple first downs with your legs or at least extend plays behind the line of scrimmage and make off schedule plays happen. So I think there's kind of a double-edged sword there, but you're spot on, Moach.
8: Back in, it was 2018 when it was Paul LaPolice that kind of initially got you up to the CFL, right? So what were the things that drew you to the CFL? Like you said, he was kind of a, you know, it's extending your professional career, or was there more to it?
6: That was my opportunity to play pro. I mean, I went through the draft process and I was open with Lapo about, hey, you know, if there's an NFL opportunity, I'm going to pursue that. And I thought there would be, and there just wasn't. And so we had extensive conversations prior to the draft and I was keeping them updated. And it was one of those things where I look back on my decision to come to the CFL that early in my career is one of the best decisions I've ever made because of the domino effect that ensued. You know, I could have held out and waited for a late mini camp invite or something like that. But at the end of the day, I understood at that point, it's like, if I'm an afterthought for a mini camp invite, what are my real odds to make a team? Here's a guy in Coach LaPolice who had called me in January to let me know I was on their neg list, kept in touch. I'm like, they seem like they're invested in me. Why don't I go somewhere where they seem to appreciate me? It seems like there's a real opportunity. So I bypassed any late mini camps that I would have gotten and came right up for the beginning of training camp. And then, you know, look what happens. Darian Durant retires the first day of camp. Matt Nichols goes down the last practice of camp. I end up starting my first three games of my career, and it becomes this domino effect of now I have a package, now I'm playing. And, you know, I credit that decision to really what ultimately helped me get down to the NFL. And again, like I said before, it's so much about just being at the right place at the right time and being ready to take advantage of opportunities.
8: When you did come back, was it 2023 when you came back, right? Or 24 to the CFL?
6: 24.
8: So Nathan Rourke obviously did the exact same thing coming back in 2024. From your experience, like there was a lot of pressure on Nathan, probably not as much pressure on yourself, but how difficult was it to, you know, readapt yourself to the CFL game, or was it pretty seamless for you?
6: I think it was probably more difficult for him because he came in a game week against us and he had to play in like 3 days. And that was insane. And I mean, he struggled in that game. And I don't think anyone was surprised to see that, right? You build this whole thing up and it's like, dude, you're going to literally play a completely different game. I don't care how many reps you have. Like, it is a transition. You're moving, you're playing a new game. You're in a locker room. Like, there's a lot that goes into that, that I think people downplayed a little bit. You know, and it is a bit of an adjustment, but at the end of the day, I had all training camp to kind of get back acclimated. I got to go back to the same organization I was in before with the same head coach, with a lot of the same teammates. At that point, there's a lot of familiarity and it is an adjustment period, but I think I was able to adjust, you know, pretty well. And I think a lot of the pressure that comes with that is more of the internal pressure that you put on yourself of like, okay, you know, I want to show myself that I can go be a good quarterback, that I can continue to play this game. I'm not playing this game for anybody else other than myself and to honor my teammates and make my family proud. So, you know, it's kind of, you focus on that more than any of that outside noise and pressure.
5: Let's talk about your transition here into the digital media world. We were talking a bit off the air before we started. You're doing it all. You're doing your own videos. You're doing your own graphics. We see your takes pretty much on a daily basis, Strev. How much are you enjoying it? And was this always something you figured you might pursue when the playing career ended?
6: Yeah, I'm really enjoying it a lot. And this is something I've kind of laid the groundwork in back in 2023. I always accredit a lot of the things that I'm doing right now to that period in time because I was with the New York Jets. I had signed a $1 million contract that offseason. I was with the team. I'm like, all right, I'm going to have a really good chance to make this roster. And I got injured in the first preseason game and I got released and I sat at home for a year. And that's when it really hit me that football can end fast. You hear so many people say it when you're playing, but when you're young and you're rolling, it's like, oh, yeah, I know it's going to end one day. And then you're sitting at home for a year and you're like, wow. Okay, this really can't end. So that's when I started to get reps doing other things. That's when I had an opportunity to go call a game on radio for my alma mater, South Dakota. And I took advantage of that and had a great time doing it. It was super fun. That's when I really dove into training quarterbacks and doing that. That's when I started to get more opportunities doing public speaking and putting myself out there and getting comfortable with that aspect of things. And because of that, I've been able to start to build some of these things and plant seeds in my life. That way, when this day came and I'm here on the other side of things, I have things that I've already laid some of the groundwork for, and broadcasting and media being one of them. Obviously, I'm putting myself out even more than I ever have before. But again, the reception has been overwhelmingly positive. I think there is a need within the league for people like myself to continue to create content around the league. And obviously I have a unique perspective as a quarterback who's played in both leagues. There's not a lot of guys that have done that, number one, and there's no one else doing that that's creating content around the league. And I think when you think about the CFL, I want to help the league grow. And I think a big way to do that is through social media. Like, this league needs young fans. It needs new young fans. How do you find young people? They're on social media. If you can get people behind a content creator or behind the story of a player, you know, and I know you guys are doing your BC Lions show too. It's like, that type of stuff is what engages new fans. You couple that with creative ways to get people out to games. I saw what you guys are doing with the first games on me. I think that's tremendous. You look at what Winnipeg's done with their standing room only tickets. There are so many young people at a Winnipeg Blue Bombers game just messing around in the end zone at the Rum Hut. Toronto, $40, all you can eat in the upper deck. They've got the new suites. Like, the league needs more of that to get people out of their house and going to games. And they also need to continue to promote social media and content within the league. And I hope that the league continues to lean into that and support some of these creators and put guys in positions where they can monetize this stuff. Because I do think that there's a real aspect of the league growing by doing some of that stuff.
7: You know, obviously you're dipping your toe in a lot of waters here, but the thing I'll ask you is, well, besides being a color analyst for DAZN, where do you see yourself in 5 years?
6: That'd be a very, very exciting opportunity, no doubt. You know, in 5 years, man, I hope that I'm having opportunities to interview some of the best football players, man. I really, really enjoy the interview side of things. I love getting to talk to guys. I've been there. I've been, you know, on the field. I know what that looks like. I can relate to guys. I would love to be able to do that. I'd love to be able to train pro day quarterbacks. Like, say I could get 3 to 5 guys out to Arizona in the offseason and say, all right, I'm going to help you get ready for your pro day in the draft. Would love to have that kind of in my winter and my spring, and then continuing to create cool content, man. Like, I am very comfortable being on camera. I'm very comfortable talking to people. I think that I can continue to lean into that and do creative concepts for content, going around showcasing unique sporting events, doing unique activities, and specifically the CFL being one of them. And I think that's where it starts for me, is showcasing a game that a lot of people down south don't have enough appreciation for, or don't even have enough knowledge of, that, hey, this is very legit football. Fans love this. Fans get behind it. Each city is so unique with its own tradition. That's one of the things that I'm hoping to continue to lean into and again, showcase this league.
7: I love that video you put out talking about NCAA versus the CFL team, because yeah, it's just like one of the dumbest arguments I ever hear, and people believe it. And I'll tell you a story that Julio Caravetta likes to tell, that question popped up with Travis Lule. And if you remember, receiver by the name of Courtney Taylor, played at Auburn. He's one of their best receivers of all time. I think he's top 10, played for the Seahawks, came up here after he couldn't play because of MS, being diagnosed with MS. And he asked Courtney, he said, what do you think? Courtney goes, 42-7, maybe they might be able to score one touchdown. Right. Yeah. I mean, it's just, I just don't understand how people think that a bunch of young men, like young men and sometimes even boys, can beat a pro team with the best of the best.
6: I think it's an insane argument, and I think it just further highlights the disrespect that the CFL gets, man. Like, everyone on a CFL team was the best player on their college team. And there's, to your point, man, there's an aspect of like, hey, here's a 22-year-old kid. Here's a 30-year-old man that has been playing this game for longer, that's been in the professional game. And I think something that is underrated is just the finesse that you develop as a veteran player of how to play the game. The best players, they know how to crank it up and crank it down, and what's necessary in certain moments. And I just think that that gets overlooked. But when you post an argument like that and everybody's supporting it, is a former athlete, that's like, yeah, absolutely. These are guys that have played at Alabama, that have played at the best schools, that are supporting it. All the people that don't support it are these fans. And it's like, dude, you've never been on a field. You've never been there. How could you say that when the people that have actually been there are like, this is spot on. I just think it's insane.
7: Yeah, captain of the dodgeball team is talking about the fact that Alabama can beat, like, you know, the Alouettes. But, you know, what's interesting too is people don't understand, and Jeff Garcia talked about this with us at the Super Bowl, people don't understand, and you've seen it, the interchangeability between, say, maybe so many players on a CFL roster and an NFL roster. Yeah, the guys at the top of the food chain in the NFL are freaks. They're unbelievable athletes. But, you know, say if you get from 8 to 40 on an NFL roster, not much different than, say, 1 through 25 on a CFL roster.
6: Yeah, I mean, I always say, like, hey, if you take those, like, bottom 15 guys on an NFL roster and you take those top 15 guys on a CFL roster, it's about being right place, right time, getting the right opportunity. And some of those guys maybe went to smaller schools, or just, again, didn't have the right opportunity, or maybe they got in trouble and had to come up north. Like, there's a myriad of reasons as to why those players maybe didn't make it down south, but I think the skill level is super interchangeable when you're talking about that bottom portion of a roster and the top portion of a roster in the CFL.
8: Hey, Chris, I got one more BC Lions question before we let you go. But one of the feel-good stories about the Lions this season is there's this Midwesterner back, and he's running guys over. He's scoring touchdowns in Buck Pierce's offense. So have you done, like, the Leo DiCaprio meme where you're pointing at the TV, or the Spider-Man meme where you're pointing at Xander Horvath being like, I used to do this with Buck?
6: Buddy, I wish I had biceps like that. That dude is yoked. I don't know him personally, but I'm watching him run. I'm like, phew, I got to get that arm farm routine from him. That's a guy I'd love to interview, that guy, because I've been kind of, even before he took over the lead role, I was like, something about this game, I just like it, man. Like, I can tell he's tough. I can tell he's willing to block. He's willing to do the gritty work. He's doing the wedge, running down on special teams. Like, that's my type of guy, just a team first dude. And again, I don't personally know him, but when I watch the way that he plays, I feel like I can tell the type of dude he is. And, you know, seeing him take off and kind of take over that lead role, I think it has been a huge piece for this offense. Early in the year when the team was struggling, I was again, standing on the table saying this team needs to establish a run game because so much of what they do is in the play action game and the RPOs. And now that they have a solidified run game, and good to see James Butler get going a little bit last week as well. But once they have that, now you see the RPO game hitting like crazy. And these RPO shots, or excuse me, these play action shots are hitting deep down the field, and they're getting a ton of explosives off that. So I think that that has been a super key piece to this offense get going, along with obviously Nathan Rourke coming back.
5: Hey, Strev, this has been outstanding. Really enjoyed the conversation. And yes, I have a hunch we could probably arrange Xander Horvath. So, you know, just keep in touch with us folks. Sweet. Here. And like you said, the more coverage, the more interviews, the better. You hit it right out of the park, and we appreciate you making time.
6: Yeah, well, I did Brady. I just did AJ Ollett. I've got Justin Rankin coming on this weekend. So I think I need to get Xander Horvath because we got a running back theme going on here. So if you guys can put a little bug in his ear, man, let me know.
8: Running back Infinity Stones.
5: Mm-hmm. Yeah. Let's need to work in some Lions there for sure. So
6: we sure do. Well, thank you guys, man. This has been fun. Good luck the rest of the way. And looking forward to watching you guys continue to string some wings together here.
5: And we'll see you in Kelowna next year, if not before. But there you go.
7: Learn how to read a calendar.
5: First and Now, we'll continue.
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5: First and Now on 730 CKNW, home of the BC Lions. That's also wherever you get your podcasts. 3 o'clock Pacific pregame show, Moj, Julio, Sunday. Look forward to this. BC Lions with a chance to get above 500 for the first time in 2026. Very quickly, though. Brilliant stuff with Chris Streveler. Need more of that as far as CFL coverage goes. He was excellent.
7: Yeah, he's very engaging, has a great personality, of course, great knowledge of the game and very articulate. So add it all up. Great interview.
8: Yeah, great dude. I met him back in Winnipeg, back at the La Roca bar back in the day in 2018. And
5: La Roca, where's that?
8: It's right downtown, and walked up to him. He's very personable and had a bond ever since. And my mom, this turned into my mom ended up sewing his broken fur coat from the 2019 Grey Cup Championship.
5: Your mom did that?
8: Sewed it back together. Yeah. So
7: what are you doing in a bar in downtown Winnipeg?
8: Back in my early 20s. My past life. Well, it has been dangerous for the Blue Bombers, but that's another story for another day. But leave it at that. We'll leave it at that.
7: Sea Bears too.
5: Yeah. Downtown Winnipeg is interesting. It's interesting.
7: Scary. It's not interesting.
5: We
8: keep your chin up. Yeah.
7: You walk around there, you should be wearing Kevlar.
8: Well, it's the only hotel we go to where there's 24/7 security, right?
5: Yeah, exactly. Yeah.
8: Anyway,
5: that's not a joke, by the way. He's not trying to be funny, kids. But yeah, kidding aside, we loved getting Strev on. Look forward to catching up with him down the road. And, you know, as we transition here, talking about this game, the Red Blacks 0-10, Sean Burke out in the last couple of days, Jim Popp in as senior advisor. They've made a change at defensive coordinator as well. They've made changes on the business side. Listening to Buck Pierce on Monday here on 730 CKNW, his regular hit on Mondays with Simi Sarah, Scott Shantz was filling in. You know, and the question was posed to Buck, and I'm sure he's going to be asked it again out at practice at some point here. Do you look at Ottawa's record? And he says, you know, they don't. You know, everyone, the message is those are professionals on the other side, and they'll be treated as such. Obviously, that message is going to be hammered all week long.
7: Yeah, it has to be. And, you know, people talk about trap games that, you know, you start looking ahead to the Alouettes rather than focusing on the Ottawa Redblacks. They're a professional football team. They're getting paid to play. They're getting paid to coach. And they're not going to lose every game. They're going to win one, maybe two or three. Who knows? You just don't want to be the first. So Lions are going to have to be focused. I mean, human nature tells you that they might slip a little bit, but hopefully they are focused enough to come out of there with a victory.
8: And more to start the season, but the Redblacks were really hanging around in games. It's not like last week they lost by 30, but prior to that, they'd been losing by maybe 10 or 7 or 8 kind of things. Like, they weren't completely getting blown out. And I think a lot of the reasons for why they were not coming on the right side of those games is their red zone woes, right? So the Lions defense better make sure that, you know, they're turning any of those plays in the red zone into threes and not sevens or even zeros if they're going to be able to generate takeaways. And there's some good players in that Redblacks offense. Aiden Eberhardt has almost 700 receiving yards. We know how good of a receiver he is from his past three seasons out in BC. Justin Hardy, I think, is one of the most underrated players consistently in the CFL.
7: Keelan White. Yeah.
8: That Keelan White, Canadian weapon. So they've been really shuffling things around on defense too. I've been impressed by some of their new defensive backs. And I mean, Sione Tuihema's on that roster now. I'm sure it's going to be a revenge kind of game for him. So I don't think Nathan Rourke or Buck Pearce, the leadership of this team, will take this game lightly, but that is definitely a conversation
7: the
8: being had.
7: Biggest thing, though, I think that comes into play is that when they face adversity in a game, they just have a tendency to succumb. They don't overcome it. And you saw it last game with the botched hold that was taken in for a touchdown, right? So, I mean, that was a game right there, right? I mean, they were done after that. And that's the thing about teams that don't necessarily have a lot of physical talent is that once you take away that will to win, it falls apart pretty quickly. And I think that's what happened in the game against Montreal, and it's happened on other times as well. So this is a team that I look at. I mean, I was watching the tape. I'm seeing guys overrun, a lot of missed tackles, a lot of overrun tackles on defense, right? It's a team that, you know, there's a reason they're 0-10. It's just not scheme. It's just not all. I mean, it's a combination of everything, but the biggest part is I just think they just don't have enough athletes on that team.
5: Yeah, and you go back a few weeks, they had a lead at home to Winnipeg. You talked about the red zone issues, a lot of missed opportunities, wind up blowing that game, losing it in overtime. And I think the number one question will be, again, neither team on the practice field until Wednesday. Who are we going to see? Do you go back to Jake Mayer? Of course, McLeod Bethel Thompson came on in relief. We shall see what's going to go on. Bryson Barnes, they've talked about him. Do you throw him into a situation with an 0-10 football team? But if you're looking for the future, what do you got to lose at this point? A lot of questions there.
8: Yeah, we'll see what happens with the quarterback situation. I'm sure to monitor that online as the week progresses. Another thing, too, the Lions have dropped two straight games in Ottawa. Definitely got it right or wrong on that end. Cannot be letting those games slip away any longer. And, you know, the way to do that, in my opinion, is, and it's something I heard on the sidelines, I heard in the locker room at halftime this past Sunday against Saskatchewan, is they wanted to keep delivering the blows. It was a 13-6 game, but they didn't want to let up. The knockout punch was kind of the recurring theme. And you see this Lions team come out and score 14 straight points to start the third quarter. There's your knockout punch, right? So if there's an opportunity to, you know, deliver the knockout blow against Ottawa, this Lions team better make sure they do it and not allow them to get back in the game.
5: Lions' last win in Ottawa, 2022. Believe it was the fifth start of Nathan Rourke's career. Had a 50-yard touchdown run to open the scoring that night. So there you go.
8: Nate too fast. That was the birth of that. Nick.
5: No, I'm serious. Let's post that this week. Let's go down. Let's post that touchdown for fun.
8: Lucky Whitehead screaming Nate too fast. Not let's luck go. Too fast.
5: Nate. Yeah, that's right.
8: I got birth that night.
5: The old white uniforms, the old white and orange uniforms. That's how you know it was a long time ago. We've now changed road uniforms twice since then. All right, Lions Red Blacks on Sunday, 3 o'clock pregame show. And we're back to wrap it up here on First and Now with a little bit of trivia coming your way.
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5: 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And we look forward to Episode 3 coming up in a few weeks' time, perhaps during our next bye week.
8: Yes, I totally echo that.
5: Yes.
8: Go watch it. Go share it. Share with anybody you think wants CFL content. We talked about it with Strev. Need more of that stuff. We are making more of that stuff.
5: And every team should be doing this stuff. So there you go. All right. We got trivia?
8: Yeah, I got a little.
5: We have a few minutes.
8: A little smorgasbord. We'll start out with an easy question.
5: Sure.
8: Naturally, when Ottawa plays BC, my mind goes to the two Canadian quarterbacks, Russ Jackson, formerly of the Ottawa Rough Riders, Nathan Rourke, obviously the BC Lions. They are two of 11 players, by my count, to win the MLP award. Can you name the other nine that played for the BC Lions or the Ottawa Red Blacks?
5: Any Ottawa franchise? Like, not just
8: any Ottawa franchise, yeah. There's only two other Ottawa names on this list, actually.
5: Okay.
8: Can you guys name the other two Ottawa MLPs? Henry Burris is one from 2015.
7: Never played for BC, though.
8: Sorry,
5: for Ottawa.
8: Just played for either of the
5: teams.
8: With the team.
7: Travis Lula.
8: Travis Lula, of course. Yep.
5: Solomon Elamimian.
8: There you go. You got the last four.
5: Yep.
8: Guys in the 2000s.
5: Yeah.
8: One in the 90s, two in the 80s, and then the Red Black is 1970.
7: Larry Key.
8: Pardon?
7: Larry Key.
8: Larry Key did not win MLP.
7: James Quick Parker.
8: Did not win MLP.
5: Roy Dewalt.
8: Did not win MLP.
7: Mervin Fernandez.
8: Mervin Fernandez, yeah. 1985. Got a couple more quarterbacks. Two receivers. Receiver in 06, receiver in 88. G-Roy is 06. Yep. Quarterback in 91.
5: Doug Flutie. Yeah.
8: Flutie. Quarterback in 04. That gives it away.
5: Casey Printers. Didn't start the Grey Cup.
8: 1988 is a receiver.
5: For BC.
8: For BC.
5: David Williams.
8: David Williams. Yeah.
7: Nice. Hall of Fame.
8: And this is the Rough Rider, 1978.
5: Tony Gabriel.
8: Yeah. Nice. Russ Jackson had three MLPs, too. Very impressive. 1969, 1966, 1963. My other couple questions I got here, these are easy ones too. So the Red Blacks were obviously formed by an expansion draft. Do you guys remember who the first overall pick of that expansion draft was?
7: Corey Banks.
8: Overall, no. I'm going overall.
15: The Lions got Corey Banks in the dispersal draft from the Renegades in 06 is what that was. The
7: David first, Archer.
15: Have we mentioned his name already?
8: I think an episode or two ago.
15: It wasn't Henry David Archer.
8: Not Henry Burris. Quarterback, though. It was Kevin Glenn.
15: Oh,
8: they drafted with the first overall pick. Do you remember who the second overall pick by the Red Blacks in the expansion draft was? A BC Lions quarterback. Do you remember who that was?
15: Thomas DeMarco.
8: Correct.
7: Size 14 feet.
15: Yes.
8: The way they did it too. So the first round was an import draft, aka an American draft, and the second round was a non-import draft, aka a Canadian draft. So do you remember who the Red Blacks took with their non-import picks, the first overall pick and the BC Lions pick? The BC Lion was an offensive lineman. The first pick was a fullback. Man, had a pretty good career too with the Red Blacks and Saskatchewan, the fullback.
15: Nolan McMillan? No.
8: That's a good guess though. It wasn't Nolan McMillan, but
15: he was a long snapper.
8: He was an offensive lineman.
15: Oh, he was okay.
8: Do you remember? I don't know if you guys know his name, but Matthew Albright. He won the Grey Cup with them. He was still there. He was still there. So that was their BC Lions pick.
15: Matt Albright. Okay.
8: BL are the initials of their first pick. Fullback.
15: Pierre Lavertu?
8: Close. Fullback. Montreal. I think he played for Saskatchewan as well. He had a pretty long career with this team, actually.
15: Yeah. Ottawa.
8: Patrick Lavoie. Had a pretty long career, too. The other nuggets I dug up, too, the first game between the BC Lions and the Ottawa Red Blacks was a 41-3 BC Lions victory, so tough sledding for the Red Blacks from their jump.
15: The Lions' first trip to what is TD Place now was an ugly one. Pouring rain, 7-5 Lions victory. Yep,
8: so there are no touchdowns there.
15: Travis Lule
7: got hurt.
15: A pile fell on him, hurt his shoulder.
7: I think it was the first game that Scott Rintoul did as
15: it was. It was.
7: Because I remember being back here in Vancouver and having to rag the puck as hosting the show.
15: That's right.
7: Ragging the puck due to the thunderstorm delay.
15: Yeah.
8: Austin Colley, first touchdown scored for the BC Lions at TD Place, too. That's a fun little nugget.
15: 2015, the year after.
8: Via Travis Lule.
15: Very well done. We had a jam-packed episode. Thank you again to Chris Streveler. Thank you again to you, the listener. Lions Red Blacks, 3:00 Sunday. Squad will stay in Ottawa for a few days before going to Montreal. So our next episode will come from Ottawa. We'll book a room in the hotel, a fancy studio, and we'll get her done. Lions Red Blacks Sunday, and we'll talk next week on First and Now.
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30: From the National Newsroom of the Canadian Press, I'm Naira Ahmed. We start with tragic news out of Pakistan, where at least 14 newborn babies were killed after a fire broke out at a nursery at a major government hospital. Officials say at least one baby was rescued in the early morning fire. Officials say the fire allegedly began after the compressor of an air conditioning unit exploded inside the nursery, which is part of the Karachi Hospital's gynecology ward. Local media report firefighters quickly responded and extinguished the blaze. Rescue teams were carrying out cooling operations at the site. Back at home, Canada is increasing tariffs on American steel and aluminum products from 25 to 50% in retaliation for the U.S. imposing tariffs on nearly $28 billion of Canadian goods. Ottawa says it's matching the dollar amount of the U.S. tariffs, but the list does not include all of the same items targeted by President Donald Trump. During Tuesday's announcement, Industry Minister Melanie Joly told Canadians they should buy domestic products.
31: This morning, I had the chance to talk with many associations of retailers to really have them on board to make sure that at your grocers, at your local shop, that you understand what are the Canadian products. And I have their support to make sure that's the case. And we will push them to make sure that that's the case.
30: The government also announced a $7.5 billion aid package for Canadian businesses impacted by the U.S. trade war. Among the measures are new loan programs for businesses and more flexibility to apply for employment insurance. Alberta's opposition leader says the province needs to yank the reins on the referendum to separate, at least for now. The Parti Québécois, who says it would postpone a similar referendum under U.S. President Donald Trump. NDP leader Naheed Nenshi says considering separation when the country should be united sends the wrong message during a trade war.
32: It's time to show that Albertans are proud Canadians, that we are part of Team Canada, that we are united, and we are strong in our resolve to build a stronger Canadian economy and to stand up to a bully in Donald Trump.
30: Alberta Premier Danielle Smith says that citizens signed petitions about whether the province should stay in Canada and says the vote will go ahead. And Montreal police say they've suspended a fourth officer as part of an investigation into a patrol unit accused of racism and misconduct in a multicultural neighborhood in the city.
0: Allegations made public in June included claims that officers on the 16-member unit cut the hair of racialized citizens and kept it as trophies. Police previously said they had disbanded the unit, disarming all of the officers and suspending three of them. The latest suspension took effect on August 19th and involves an officer who worked with the unit at Station 39 in the Montreal Nord neighborhood. Police have provided few details about the allegations. Lisa Laporte, The Canadian Press.
30: This is The Canadian Press. In sports, the Toronto Blue Jays dropped a 5-3 decision to Kansas City in the opener of a three-game series at Rogers Centre. Nathan Lucas was thrown out at second base to end the game after hitting a two-run single. Blue Jays manager John Schneider says patience can be a good play in a situation like that.
4: Yeah, I mean, he hit the ball well. You know, good job of cutting it off and getting into Bobby quickly. I think, you know, you always make a decision off the bat, and then you have to make another one kind of once you're around it, especially when the play's in front of you. So everything kind of gets magnified when you're not scoring, and then you get a little bit over-anxious, I think, when you're trying to make something happen.
30: The Blue Jays have lost four of their last six games and started the day two games out of a wild card spot in the American League standings. And Canada's Taylor Pendrith is returning to the President's Cup. The golfer from Richmond Hill, Ontario, played for the international team at the last two best-on-best tournaments, but will be a captain's assistant at the event next month. From the Canadian Press, I'm Naira Ahmed.
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6: Well, make it two BC Conservative MLAs, both Peter Millamar and Ian Payton, who have bolted from the party, saying that they are going to launch a new political party, both saying they weren't comfortable with the direction that the BC Conservatives leadership was taking that.

0: taken traction and taken off over the 16 months that they've been trying. And so it's really about trying to, with the support of sitting MLAs, make sure that we have a fully functioning, well-operating place for people to put their trust, to put their vote, and to say, thank you, NDP, we're done with you, and we're going to go with this enterprise with MLAs and great new candidates.
1: Peter, you said that your values no longer aligned with BC Conservative leader Carrie Lynn Finley. What specific shift in her direction or tone or policy made it impossible for you to stay?
0: Yeah, you know, I think it's just that overall, as I've said before, it's no one thing. It's kind of just a little bit of everything. And, you know, just even the video they pushed out on the Monday after I left of EB as Stalin and that, you know, it's just the elevating that type of communication to a space that I think most British Columbians just shake their heads and say, I don't want any part of that. And, you know, has EB tried to overreach and try to get government way too involved in people's personal lives? Absolutely. But it's how you deliver a message, and it's how you talk to the public that actually gets the same opinion across, while still actually making them want to actually still support you and vote for you as a political party. And ultimately, if they're not willing to support you, all you're doing is screaming in the wind anyways, because you don't form government.
1: So you and Ian have your work cut out for you, because you got to build some momentum pretty quick here. What's your timeline for things like registration and staffing and forming your own policy? Like, how do you plan to gain momentum in a quick order?
0: Yeah, you know, it's been incredible in the 10 days that I had left, the outpouring from people. And then once Ian said that he was leaving as well yesterday, is, you know, the amount of organizational skill and expertise that is coming out to say, let us know how we can be involved, let us know how we can help. This is exactly what we need for BC, has been great. So it's about harnessing that. It's about pulling it forward. Obviously, we need to work through the final steps with Elections BC so that we can have a recognized name and party in the House, in the legislature by October 5th. That gives us official party standing. That gives us a lot more profile, a lot more access and resources, and a lot more comfort for other MLAs that are growing by the day, uncomfortable with the direction that the BC Conservatives are headed down.
1: Peter Millibar is independent MLA for Kamloops Centre, joining us here on the Mike Smith Show. I'm Rob Fay filling in. So if you're not going to join Centre BC, how do you see your party positioning itself relative to Centre BC and the federal Conservatives? Are you centre right? Are you pragmatic? Are you something else? Where do you see your lane?
0: Yeah, I think that's a fair question. And it's certainly that broad swath of voters that are done with the NDP, you know, admittedly not a ton of hardcore NDP supporters will ever be done with the NDP, but there are some that are, you know, private sector union workers and others that see the NDP have been, you know, very damaging to them and their affordability and their family's life and healthcare issues and everything else. So it's about attracting them. It's about attracting those federal Liberals that just want good provincial governance happening, and the federal Conservative supporters out there as well. You know, yes, it will be a challenge to differentiate somewhat with Centre BC. I hope we can continue to have conversations, and Centre BC members realize that with the MLAs and the profile and the extra supports and resources that entails, that we can come together and actually say, no, this is about feeding the NDP, not splitting votes and one party having four different parties out there. And so it's a work in progress. It's only, you know, less than 24 hours or 24 hours since our media avail yesterday. So stay tuned for more of that as well.
1: I was going to say, Peter, there's branding in this province when it comes to politics that can go really well or it can go really bad. I think of BC United as maybe stubbing their toe on this. Are you working on a name and a brand for this new party? Like, what's your core message that you want your voters to hear, perhaps even in just one sentence?
0: Yeah, we are. Again, I'm not flinging out even potential names that we're working through with Elections BC, or that becomes the name, even if it's not. And then you're, to your point about branding, you're right back to one more step. I mean, look, Ian and I made this announcement because we knew that if Ian just sat as an independent, we'd get these questions nonstop anyways. We know there's a lot of work to do between now and

0: October 5th to have that final landing spot of name and you know, the first outline of the major policies and things of that nature in place. We make no bones about that. But we will be updating yourselves and the public every step of the way as we go along. And this is really about one step at a time. You know, I said 11, 12 days ago, I had nothing pre-planned or preordained as what was going to happen. And I would suggest the events of the last 24 hours bear that out, as I'm somebody that has integrity and speaks the truth. And we're going to continue to keep people open and transparently informed, which should be a refreshing change from what we see from the NDP, frankly, or even what's happening within the Conservative Party right now.
1: What do you say to those who have supported you that thought that maybe you should have stayed and fought from within?
0: Well, you know, very few that supported me have reached out to say that that they can't understand what I was doing and why did I leave. It's been the exact opposite response. And so, you know, that's the also key piece to this. And Ian touched on it yesterday. You know, if it was only one or two people saying you shouldn't be leaving, you should stick it out. Out of 10, that's one thing, but it's the reverse. It's 8 and 9 people out of 10 are stopping us and telling us, good job, thank God you left. I'm very happy about your decision. And so I think that is a very big warning signal to the party, the Conservative Party of BC, that they do have some very big underlying structural challenges ahead of them. I mean, the NDP have barely even started to attack the leader, and this is what we're seeing happen. And so there's a big difference between the membership in a leadership race and the broader general electorate. There's a very small number of people overall that vote for a party leader, and it's incumbent at that point to start appealing to the masses of the actual voting public for that leader if you're going to have a successful electoral chance.
1: Peter, I appreciate your insight this morning. Thank you for the time.
0: You bet. Anytime.
1: All right. Peter Milibar, independent MLA for Kamloops Center, taking us to the break here. Let's open up the phones bright and early. Let's not wait any longer. 604-602-7373. That's the number anywhere in this province. 604-602-7373. There's another party that's going to be created that's going to join the Greens and Center BC and the BC Conservatives and the NDP. Is it starting to get a little diluted, and could that benefit the NDP? 604-602-7373. What do you want to hear from a politician that would gain your vote? We've heard a lot of rhetoric, but I want to hear what is important to you as we start to see the shifting of our political landscape in this province. I'm Rob Fay. This is The Mike Smith Show.
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1: Well, well, well, Rob Fade for Mike. Looks like you have lots to say. Full boards at 604-602-7373. We will open up the lines as soon as we start to roll through these calls. So don't give up on calling 604-602-7373. Let us start with Ian over in North Vancouver. Ian, good morning. Lots of parties both forming and already in front of you. What would get your vote?
19: Small C, conservative, conservative light. Center right. This is a sound strategic move. British Columbia needs a center right party, not a far right party, and get Carolyn Elliott on board, and the NDP will be scared.
1: All right. Thanks for the call, Ian. Let's go to Bob in Surrey. Bob, we got one for center right. What are you looking for in BC politics when it comes to your vote?
20: Yeah, I think you really need a middle-of-the-road approach, a tolerant approach. And I think Ms. Finley showed her true colors when she started to, come out publicly and saying she doesn't want a broad tent. And I think you need a broad tent, a middle-of-the-road, common-sense people to be in government. And I think this is a good start, and I hope more sitting MLAs decide to give a new party an opportunity.
1: Thank you for the call, Bob. Let's go to Bernard in downtown Vancouver, not far from where I'm sitting. Bernard, what are you looking for in BC politics, and are there too many parties forming?
21: No. I think we've had a lack of a good opposition party for a long time, and I won't even get into the COVID thing. But what's happening in BC, when they did that deal in Victoria with land that had already been dealt with by treaty, it reminded me of Dave Barrett. He said they thought they might not get in for very long, so they would make changes that would stay forever, like ICBC and the land reserve, which probably not bad things. But I think the Conservatives are going to win the next election, and I think the NDP knows it, and I think they've already given up.
1: Interesting thought. Appreciate it, Bernard. Yeah, I think it's up for grabs right now. NDP are back in the lead as far as the latest polls go. The Conservatives right now just stubbing their toe, and with these people defecting, like, for example, Peter Miliband, Ian Paton, it doesn't look good on the BC Conservatives. But again, a lot can be fixed in short order, and now everybody's just kind of recalibrating in real time, which is why I think segments like this matter. They should be listening to what the voter is looking for in this province. Let's stay in Vancouver. Go to Roger. Roger, you're next up. What kind of party are you looking to vote for?
0: Well, I'll vote Conservative. I'm a bit of a cynic. I think Miliband is just annoyed that he didn't get elected to head the party. And he wants to be the star. And those people that are telling him that he did the right thing, they're probably the NDP supporters saying, thank you. You're going to assure us we get in the next time. What our goal should be here is to get rid of the NDP and what they're doing to this province.
1: All right. Thank you for the call. Let's go over to the island. Bob, thank you for waiting. We've gotten through the calls. You're front and center. What are you looking for today? Good morning.
13: You know, I just find it hilarious when that MLA said, oh, 8 out of 10 people have been calling me. Yeah, 8 NDPers. They've probably been calling their offices nonstop. I'm surprised he's not going to be on the Christmas card list. Look, at the end of the day, I'm going to ask you a question. Give me one hard right thing or policy that the Conservatives have talked about. I'm going to ask you right now. What's one hard right policy? I'm a visible minority, okay, of Sikh heritage. I'm not an idiot. I'm voting for them because I'm tired of the far left destroying this province. So I'm asking you, what's one hard right policy that you can tell me about?
1: Well, I think education would be one, if you're going to ask me that, because, I mean, the reality is right now in this province, I think nobody talks about it enough. And you talk about the NDP and how they've skewed way far to the left. The problem with the Conservatives, you would allow me to have a second here before we get to these calls, and I don't want to take away from this calls because that's what the segment is here. If you're going to come in with an alternate for a voter, you can't go and hammer it far to the right. And this was what the Conservatives did. This was one of their missteps here. Is if you're going to introduce an option and be an alternative to a government that is currently in power, then you can't jam it down people's mouth and skew completely off the road right to the other elbow or the other shoulder, pardon me, wrong body part. So for me, if you're going to talk to parents and you're going to talk to educators and you're going to try to bring people to your side, you can't go right to the other side. And I think that's why there's a lot of British Columbians right now that are looking for a more centrist party. And I think there's a lot of people that don't want to vote for the Conservatives because they see how aggressive they are when it comes to things like education and a lot of the sectors in this country, or pardon me, in this province right now that are already up in arms. Like, we see a factory up the coastline that just shut down this week, and we see finger pointing and we see aggressiveness. People in this province don't want that. They don't want that rhetoric right now. We see all this rhetoric that comes at the federal level. We see all this level stuff that comes up from the south. And right now, I think British Columbia, a very articulate and smart province, doesn't want finger pointing and fist clenching. They want somebody in the middle who represents them. So they don't want issues like what gets put in front of children in schools. They want to talk about the things that matter. They want to talk about their safety. They want to talk about their pocketbook, and they want to know that their future's secure. And right now, I think you've got one party, the NDP, that skews way too far to the left and almost looks laissez-faire, and you've got one party too far to the right that looks like they're ready to fight everybody. And so I think British Columbians want something in the middle. Let's go to Mike in Vernon. Mike, you're next up. What do you want from a party in this province? Have we got Mike in Vernon?
22: Sure.
1: Yep. Mike, I got a few seconds for you. Hit me with the good stuff. What are you looking for?
22: We need a central party. You're right. Carrie Lynn Finley is way too far to the right. I followed her career going back into the 80s when she started popping up in the public sphere. And she's always been far right. I wouldn't say extremist, but far right. And what we need to see is what you described, is something down the middle. The NDP's gone far too left. I wanted to see Peter Miliband get in. I think that he's pretty measured. I think he's got a good finger on the pulse of the province. I don't know what happened with that whole selection process. It got skewed somehow because I just don't understand how she wound up winning. It doesn't make sense to me.
1: All right, appreciate it. And for all the people that didn't get into the cylinder this time with the calls, I've got three more open phone segments, and we're going to be talking about this a lot this morning, and I appreciate everybody's thoughts. Yeah, well, you know, when you think of the policies right now with the BC critics, the BC conservatives, you talk about the way that they approach SOGI, you talk about the way that they approach BC schools, and to ban medical and social gender transitions for minors, that was... Again, there's people that think like that, but the flip side is you took a super polarizing topic and introduced yourself with it. And that for me was a part of the problem. And I think that's a part of the reason now that people are saying, listen, I don't want to go that far to the left or to the right. I want something in the middle. And I think as you listen to these calls, that's what you're starting to hear from British Columbians.
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6: From the National Newsroom of the Canadian Press, I'm Naira Ahmed. We start with tragic news out of Pakistan, where at least 14 newborn babies were killed after a fire broke out at a nursery at a major government hospital. Officials say at least one baby was rescued in the early morning fire. Officials say the fire allegedly began after the compressor of an air conditioning unit exploded inside the nursery, which is part of the Karachi Hospital's gynecology ward. Local media report firefighters quickly responded and extinguished the blaze. Rescue teams were carrying out cooling operations at the site. Back at home, Canada is increasing tariffs on American steel and aluminum products from 25 to 50% in retaliation for the U.S. imposing tariffs on nearly $28 billion of Canadian goods. Ottawa says it's matching the dollar amount of the U.S. tariffs, but the list does not include all of the same items targeted by President Donald Trump. During Tuesday's announcement, Industry Minister Melanie Joly told Canadians they should buy domestic products.
7: This morning, I had the chance to talk with many associations of retailers to really have them on board to make sure that at your grocers, at your local shop, that you understand what are the Canadian products. And I have their support to make sure that's the case. And we will push them to make sure that that's the case.
6: The government also announced a $7.5 billion aid package for Canadian businesses impacted by the U.S. trade war. Among the measures are new loan programs for businesses and more flexibility to apply for employment insurance. Alberta's opposition leader says the province needs to yank the reins on the referendum to separate, at least for now. The Parti Québécois, who says it would postpone a similar referendum under U.S. President Donald Trump. NDP leader Naheed Nenshi says considering separation when the country should be united sends the wrong message during a trade war.
8: It's time to show that Albertans are proud Canadians, that we are part of Team Canada, that we are united, and that we are strong in our resolve to build a stronger Canadian economy and to stand up to a bully in Donald Trump.
6: Alberta Premier Danielle Smith says that citizens signed petitions about whether the province should stay in Canada and says the vote will go ahead. And Montreal police say they've suspended a fourth officer as part of an investigation into a patrol unit accused of racism and misconduct in a multicultural neighborhood in the city.
9: Allegations made public in June included claims that officers on the 16-member unit cut the hair of racialized citizens and kept it as trophies. Police previously said they had disbanded the unit, disarming all of the officers and suspending three of them. The latest suspension took effect on August 19th and involves an officer who worked with the unit at Station 39 in the Montreal Nord neighborhood. Police have provided few details about the allegations. Lisa Laporte, The Canadian. Press.
6: This is the Canadian Press. In sports, the Toronto Blue Jays dropped a 5-3 decision to Kansas City in the opener of a three-game series at Rogers Centre. Nathan Lucas was thrown out at second base to end the game after hitting a two-run single. Blue Jays manager John Schneider says patience can be a good play in a situation like that.
10: Yeah, I mean, he hit the ball well. You know, good job of cutting it off and getting into Bobby quickly. I think, you know, you always make a decision off the bat, and then you have to make another one kind of once you're around it, especially when the play's in front of you. So everything kind of gets magnified when you're not scoring, and then you get a little bit over-anxious, I think, when you're trying to make something happen.
6: The Blue Jays have lost four of their last six games and started the day two games out of a wild card spot in the American League standings. And Canada's Taylor Pendrith is returning to the President's Cup. The golfer from Richmond Hill, Ontario, played for the international team at the last two best-on-best tournaments, but will be a captain's assistant at the event next month. From the Canadian Press, I'm Naira Ahmed.
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1: All right, welcome back to Mike Smith Show. Rob Fay filling in this week. This one I think is going to matter to a lot of British Columbians. We're talking about businesses and communities. New U.S. tariffs are hitting Canadian exports, and the pressure is on B.C. to respond. Our next guest is B.C. Minister of Jobs and Economic Growth, Brenda Bailey. We're going to get into what this province is doing to protect jobs and speed up major projects and help industries that right now are caught in the crossfire. Welcome to the program, Brenda.
0: Hi, good morning, Rob.
1: Well, I guess right to it, with these new U.S. tariffs hitting Canadian exports, what are you actually seeing on the ground in B.C. when it comes to businesses and workers and how they're trying to adjust in real time?
0: Yeah, understandably, people are feeling pretty concerned. It's a scary time for folks. We, of course, are dealing with a president and an administration that's really volatile, I would say, and going one direction and then tack another. It's a challenging time. So it's really important that government's there with people and with business. And that's really the efforts that you're seeing. The premier called his cabinet together this weekend and the caucus as well to really make sure that everyone's connecting up with their communities, is meeting with small businesses and talking to them about what's going on, what their needs are, making sure that as the federal government rolls out these supports, $7.5 billion, that BC's there to fill in any gaps.
1: We've heard that Canada may go dollar for dollar with their retaliatory tariffs, and I know that that is what some Canadians want, not all Canadians. What would you recommend British Columbia does right now? Like, what do you need so that BC isn't left picking up the pieces here?
0: Well, it's going to be a challenging time. Retaliatory tariffs also take a toll. And, you know, it's true that many of our sectors have already experienced tariffs from this administration and are already having that impact happen. So it's a challenging time for sure. And that's why we're so focused on growing the economy and bringing in major projects and making sure that people are working. It's a time for us to really come together as Canada, be less reliant on the U.S. market, pivot our trade, take down the barriers across Canada, and build. And the good news is that British Columbians are builders and Canadians are builders, and it's happening.
1: You've talked a lot about trade diversification, and to get us off being so U.S. dependent would probably be the best way to describe it. Which new markets or sectors are really starting to move the needle for British Columbia?
0: Yeah, so it's quite a few, actually. You know, we're a really open, small economy. We've got more than 50 free trade agreements around the world, at places that people might not be aware of, like Indonesia and Vietnam. A lot of the advantage that British Columbia has, of course, is that we do face Asia. I've been on trade missions to Japan and Korea, for example. We're really interested in the Indian market, which is an extraordinary middle class that has emerged and are a consumer class, getting our products into India. It's a really smart move. We have a very aggressive trade strategy, and we've been working on it for a while. That's why you see that BC's exposure is around 50-52%, whereas other provinces are 75-80%. So we've been doing this work. We're doubling down on it, and it's a really important time for us to be focused on that. At the same time, we've got to bring down these trade barriers in Canada. I mean, it's an own goal. You know, we can do better. That work is happening right now, and we've been leading the way on that in British Columbia.
1: The 2026 budget did raise some taxes. It delayed some capital projects and cut 15,000 public sector jobs over 3 years, and that was to manage the tariff uncertainty. How do you explain those trade-offs to communities that feel they're paying for a trade fight that they didn't really start themselves?
0: Yeah, well, of course, nobody wants this fight. I mean, us least of all. You know, this is not something we've chosen. This is something that we've been foisted into. But what's really encouraging is the good that's coming out of it, which is Canada's becoming more independent. When you look at the investments that are coming into British Columbia now, $88 billion of investments coming our way. Probably 20, 25 billion of that this year alone. These major projects are going to create opportunities for workers. They're going to help grow our economy. And on that note, $240 million last budget to double our skills training. So it's really important that people can get the skills that they need to be able to take these jobs that are coming into British Columbia.
1: Brenda Bailey joining us here on the Mike Smith Show. I'm Rob Fay filling in today. If U.S. tariffs do stick around for a while, what is plan B if you're going to try to protect jobs and services in BC? And at what point would you reconsider major spending or project timelines, even in addition to what we've been talking about?
0: Well, that's a question for the new finance minister. But what I would say about building We have been one of the most aggressive, I think, builders in Canada in terms of our province, building more hospitals, more schools, and so on. And people expect that of their government. What we did in Budget 2026 was not cancel, but slow some of that building. And that allows us to slow down our borrowing, which is also important because we need to manage that side as well. So we're doing both at the same time. We're deeply devoted to making sure that we're continuing to solve the challenges in healthcare and keep our healthcare strong, that students have high quality schools to attend. These are the priorities. At the same time, we know that we can't be as reliant on the U.S. and we've got to build out our economy. You see us making big changes in terms of permitting timelines, working very closely with business in order to get things moving. We've got more than a third of the major projects that are coming right into British Columbia. We're expanding our LNG. We're building out mines for critical minerals. Also, clean energy is an area that we're making big investments, 10 major wind projects going ahead. So it really is about ensuring that we're keeping our own costs down and that we're building out British Columbia at the same time.
1: Have you ever seen anything like this?
0: Oh, gosh, no. I really haven't. And I don't imagine many of us have. I mean, it's an extraordinary thing when your closest neighbor, who's been such a strong ally for so long, and not out of generosity, because it made economic sense. An integrated market makes economic sense. To go in this direction where you're unnecessarily raising costs for your own people to attack your closest neighbor, it defies logic.
1: It has caught all of us by surprise. Brenda, I thank you for the time, and I hope you're feeling well. Are you doing okay these days?
0: Thank you so much, Rob. Yeah, I did share with the whole world that I have had a cancer diagnosis and going into treatment next week and expect to be back 4 to 6 weeks later. And if I could just take a moment to thank everyone for the kind wishes. Gosh, it's just been lovely.
1: Well, we've had a lot of people that have texted in during this segment wishing you well as well. So thank you for the time, Brenda. Much appreciated.
0: Thanks so much, Rob. Bye for now.
1: All right, bye for now. Minister of Jobs and Economic Growth, Brenda Bailey here on the Mike Smith Show. I'm going to open up the phones right back to it because you know what? There's a lot to talk about here. BC is going to have to respond to the tariffs, like it or lump it. It's coming. And we do this at a time right now where there's a lot of uncertainty in this province already. And one of the things that I brought up to Brenda right at the beginning of that conversation was the way that our industries are being taxed already. And I'd be very curious to know if there'd be some form of reprieve when it comes to those taxes that were already a part of the 2026 budget. There's been delays of capital projects. And again, we talk about the 15,000 public sector jobs over 3 years that have been lost to deal with the already uncertain tariffs. So now that we have this next level, what is the British Columbia government ready to do to offset some of those expenses so that we can keep the doors open in some of these businesses right now that are looking at each other in the boardroom saying, how on earth are we going to get past this? So let's open up the phones again. 604-602-7373. It's a new number in town. 604-602-7373. What do you think BC's response should be to these U.S. tariffs? We just heard from Brenda Bailey, the Minister of Jobs and Economic Growth. Let's get to your calls next. 604-602-7373. I'm Rob Fay, and this is The Mike Smith Show.
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1: I'm Fane for Mike. Welcome back to the program. 604-602-7373 is the number if you want to interact with the program here. I'm going to take one call before we play Canada's Minister of Finance and National Revenue, François-Philippe Champagne, announcing today Canada's response, these counter tariffs. It's a clip that runs about 3 minutes, but it's going to really break down well what Canada is about to do when it comes to these dollar-for-dollar retaliatory tariffs. But first, let's go to Donna in Vancouver. Donna, you just heard from Minister Brenda Bailey. What do you think we should be doing to help British Columbians? Donna, have I got you? We'll have to cut her. It looks like she's on Artemis 2 calling in today. But okay, let's get to this clip. Here is Canada's Minister of Finance announcing a pretty thorough dollar-for-dollar response.
18: We will meet the moment together. And as the Prime Minister has said, we will support our workers, our businesses, and our industry with whatever it takes for as long as it takes. Because when Canadians stand together, nothing can stop us. Over the past several months, as you have seen, our government has worked intensely and in good faith to reach a mutually beneficial trade agreement with the United States of America. But ultimately, the terms proposed by the U.S. administration were uneconomic, unfair, and ultimately unacceptable. They asked too much of Canada and offered too little in return. Accepting them would have harmed our workers, people like you see here today, weaken our industries, and compromise principles fundamental to our nation. So we stood up for our workers. We stood up for our businesses. We stood up for Canada. On August 22nd, the United States of America imposed tariffs on 50% on approximately $28 in Canadian goods. Those tariffs will have real consequences for Canadian workers, businesses, and communities across our nation. Canada must respond, and today we are, in a proportionate, targeted, and strategic way. Today I'm announcing that Canada will match the United States tariffs dollar for dollar, rate for rate. Effective September 8, Canada will impose counter tariffs of up to 15, 25, or 50% on 27.6 billion in imports from the United States of America. For each product, our tariff would match the American tariff on the same type of Canadian good. Our existing counter tariffs, including those on automobiles, will remain in place. Canada's remission framework will also remain available to mitigate unintended consequences for Canadian businesses. Canada's counter tariffs are designed primarily to provide protection for Canadian industry impacted by U.S. tariffs and allow them to compete against U.S. products in the Canadian market. It's all about fairness. It's all about level playing field. It's all about supporting Canadian workers and Canadian businesses. Counter tariffs are only one part of our response.
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32: 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I'm Christy Gordon. 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
7: From the National Newsroom of the Canadian Press, I'm Naira Ahmed. The federal government is increasing tariffs on American steel and aluminum products from 25 to 50%. Finance Minister François-Philippe Champagne says the move is in retaliation for the U.S. imposing tariffs last week on $27.6 billion of Canadian goods.
18: Those tariffs will have real consequences for Canadian workers, businesses, and communities across our nation. Canada must respond, and today we are, in a proportionate, targeted, and strategic way.
7: The government will also impose 50% tariffs on clothing and apparel and levy a 25% tariff on appliances, dairy products, seafood, and certain steel and aluminum derivatives products. Although British Columbia Premier David Eby hopes Prime Minister Mark Carney has a non-tariff response in the trade war with the U.S. He wants Carney to revisit the planned purchase of fighter jets from the U.S. and the shipping of American coal from a B.C. port, currently said to be phased out by 2030. Eby said, quote, "First of all, when your friend kicks you in the back, one of the first rules is you don't then go and buy $12 billion of fighter jets from that person." He's referring to the planned purchase of F-35 jets, already the subject of a review by Carney's government that was launched at the outset of the trade war in early 2025. Meanwhile, Alberta's opposition leader says now is not the time to hold a separation referendum as the country is in a trade war with the U.S. NDP leader Naheed Nenshi says Premier Danielle Smith needs to postpone the referendum on Alberta staying in Canada.
8: It's time to call off the referendum. The Premier's pandering to separatists just shows weakness. It shows that Canada is not united.
7: Premier Smith said on her weekend talk show that the vote on separation will go ahead as planned in October. And American music superstar Dolly Parton has died.
9: Her family says Dolly Parton died peacefully in Nashville. She was 80. Parton rose from life in a log cabin in the Tennessee mountains to the height of stardom. She wrote hundreds of classic songs, including Jolene, 9 to 5, and... At 13, Dolly Parton appeared at the Grand Ole Opry. She entered the Rock and Roll Hall of Fame in 2022.
10: I'm a rock star now!
9: Dolly Parton was also known as a philanthropist.
10: There's nothing like that feeling, a feeling like you have really done something good that has really done some good.
9: Brian Seaver is Parton's nephew.
11: Dolly called me and said she wants to rest in a beautiful bed of plush cotton because after a life wearing heavy rhinestones, she finally deserves to be comfortable and have some rest. Rest in peace, Aunt Dolly.
9: Parton's husband of nearly 60 years, Carl Dean, died last year. I'm Ed Donahue.
7: This is the Canadian Press. In sports, the Toronto Blue Jays dropped a 5-3 decision to Kansas City in the opener of a three-game series at Rogers Centre. Nathan Lucas was thrown out at second base to end the game after hitting a two-run single. Blue Jays manager John Schneider says patience can be a good play in a situation like that.
13: Yeah, I mean, he hit the ball well. You know, good job of cutting it off and getting into Bobby quickly. I think, you know, you always make a decision off the bat, and then you have to make another one kind of once you're around it, especially when the play's in front of you. So everything kind of gets magnified when you're not scoring, and then you get a little bit over-anxious, I think, when you're trying to make something happen.
7: The Blue Jays have lost four of their last six games and started the day two games out of a wild card spot in the American League standings. And Canada's Taylor Pendrith is returning to the President's Cup. The golfer from Richmond Hill, Ontario, played for the international team at the last two best-on-best tournaments, but will be a captain's assistant at the event next month. From the Canadian Press, I'm Naira Ahmed.
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1: Welcome back to the program. Rob Fahey for Mike this week. Hope wherever I find you, I find you well. It is time once again for Bill's Beat. We're joined by Bill Thielman, strategy and communications consultant and a veteran campaigner in this province. Bill, welcome to the program.
2: Thank you, Rob.
1: Juicy, juicy, juicy, I think they say in the old journalism sectors when you find out that Delta South MLA Ian Paton says that a senior official to BC Conservative leader Carrie Lynn Finley offered him a new job and a salary equivalent if he would step down so the leader could run in a by-election in his riding. That is a definite no-no where I'm from.
2: It's a definite no-no in the BC legislature. So this is just a breaking story that Rob Shaw has brought forward. And, you know, Ian Paton, a former Delta South MLA for first the BC Liberals and United, and then BC Conservatives, now independent, awaiting his new party with Peter Millibar. He says Carrie Lynn Finley's staff, a senior official, offered him a new job equivalent to MLA pay to step down and let her run his riding, which is a pretty relatively safe riding, not totally safe. And that is just something that, you know, as Rob Shaw has said, raises ethical and legal implications of offering a financial inducement to a sitting politician in exchange for giving up their office. So this is a criminal code issue, too. It's not simply a legislature issue. So you can't sell an appointment or resignation to elected office in exchange for a reward or profit. Now, I don't think there was a profit involved in this if you're making the same salary. And we saw that Rianne Gasper is the same thing, has become deputy chief of staff. But I would not be surprised that we don't hear the end of this for a while.
1: It's just greasy enough that it's going to gain the attention of a lot of voters right now in this province, but it might also have some ramifications because you're saying a senior official to Finley offers you a new job with a pay equivalent. I think we're going to have to see documentation here. We're going to have to see texts, emails, voicemails, or some form of a witness to corroborate this, wouldn't you?
2: Well, Ian Paton said it was Carrie Lynn Finley's chief of staff, Chris Delaney, who I know. And it was through a couple of phone calls. So, you know, it might be, you know, one versus the other if Chris Delaney denies that. It may not be illegal at all. It's entirely possible that anybody looking at that would say, well, you know, it's the same. He goes from one job to another job and the pay is the same. So, I mean, certainly we've had MLA step down and, you know, do it for Christy Clark, did it for other politicians in the past. To give them a spot to run in. So it's a tradition in a way, but usually there's a little bit of a nudge, nudge, wink, wink, no, we didn't offer anything type deal. And this one, it sounds like it was a little bit more blunt.
1: A little bit earlier in the show, we had Peter Millibar on, and I asked him specifically, what was it? What one example can you give as to why you specifically left the BC Conservatives? And he said that it was a collection of things, but, you know, some might say that it was sour grapes that Millibar didn't get the chance to lead that party. Maybe he thinks there's something more centrist in this province. We've heard from callers that they want a center-fitting party, but, you know, is there a lane for Millibar and Paton? And if so, what do you see it being?
2: Well, there's lots of room there, I think, and I don't think we've seen the end of MLAs who are going to leave the Conservative caucus. I mean, there's some of the conversations going on online are pretty clear. Elia Warbus was House leader, and now she has no role, basically, in the Conservative caucus. There are other people who are not very happy. Trevor Holford did a very good job, I think, as acting leader of the opposition while the leadership campaign was going on. He gets pushed out completely to a minor portfolio, critic portfolio. So there are people there who would have some good reasons to not be happy with the way they've been treated. You know, we also got Eleanor Sturco out there who's left as an independent as well. So there's lots of possibilities there. I think it's a matter of time, and we're going to see what happens. But this seems to be gathering some speed. And the other question, Rob, is does David Eby call a quick by-election, or does he make Carrie Lynn Finley, you know, wait it out, thinking that more problems will happen? That's a riding that Pam Alexis, the former mayor of Abbotsford, previously won in 2020 with the NDP. So I don't know that kind of atmosphere that was under John Horgan, so I don't know and during COVID if that's going to repeat itself, but she lost 2024, but maybe it's another rematch. And Carrie Lynn Finley, certainly if voters wanted to send a message that they weren't happy where the Conservatives are going, defeating the leader in a by-election would definitely do it.
1: I'd be curious to know if they had that BC Conservative vote again today, if the result would be the same as it was just several weeks ago. But Food for thought. Bill, before we get on, and we're going to open up the phones on the other side of this break here, Trump's tariff war is getting nasty. It's getting personal. We see Doug Ford on CNN trying to walk some of those comments back this morning. But, you know, he's basically telling the president of the United States to kiss his ass, and he's ready to go toe-to-toe. And today we see that Canada is, in fact, ready to go toe-to-toe. I know that's a lot to ask in one question, but what do you make of Doug Ford, and what do you make of the announcement by Canada today?
2: Well, Doug went overboard, and, you know, lots of people love it. I loved it because he said that in front of a bunch of hard hat workers, and they could barely contain their grins at this one because he's that kind of a blunt, gruff guy who likes to tell like it is, etc. But I don't think it's appropriate either. I don't think you're going to get anywhere by insulting in a personal terms the president of the United States or anybody else at high office. I just don't think it's a smart thing to do. But it was, you know, it was cocky, it was funny, and, you know, he's known for that. I think that we've got a very good dollar for dollar. That's what the prime minister promised, and that's what the prime minister delivered this morning. And the Americans are going to hit with hundreds. I mean, there'll be hundreds of products hit by this. Obviously, steel is one of the big ones, and auto parts, 25% tariff goes up to 50%. And that's... you know, that's the kind of thing that the Americans said to us. So I don't think anybody in the United States would say, gee, you know, they're picking on us. They started this war, and they've upped it again and again, and we're going to match it. And

0: in Canada, but it doesn't matter now because it's gone. And we're back to square one and no talks scheduled, everything else. But the Prime Minister did leave a week for the Americans to reconsider it before these come into effect. I don't think it's going to change myself. I think we're going to be in for a tough ride.
1: And very quickly, do you think that it's fair criticism of Pierre Poilievre and some within the conservative ranks to suggest that maybe Mark Carney shouldn't have been in Tuscany a week before this deadline?
0: I don't think that makes any difference in a connected world like this. The Prime Minister, A, he's entitled to have a vacation, but B, what would he do differently from Ottawa than he couldn't do from wherever he was on the road with full connection? So I just think, focus on the big stuff, Pierre. This doesn't matter.
1: All right, 604-602-7373. Let's load up the boards. I got Bill Thielman front and center in the crosshairs for you. 604-602-7373. We can talk about a whole bunch of things. We can talk about Ian Paton coming out saying that he was offered a job and a salary by somebody within the BC Conservatives to give Kerry Lynn Finley a chance to get a riding. We could talk about Millibar and Paton. We could talk about Canada's dollar-for-dollar tariffs. Lots of meat on the bone at 604-602-7373. Bill Tiamat and I will be back after this.
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3: Well, that didn't take long to fill up the boards at 604-602-7373. Once those lines free up, please call back at 604-602-7373. We will try to get through as many calls as we can. I got Bill Thielman, strategy and comms consultant. He's a veteran campaigner in BC. He's been kind enough to join me for my whole stint here, filling in for Mike Smith. And Bill, buckle up, buddy, because we got a lot coming your way here. I'm going to start with Josh in Richmond. Josh, good morning to you. A question for Bill Thielman.
4: Morning. Hi. I'm actually curious about the Alberta referendum that's coming up and the timing of it. It just feels really convenient because one of Canada's largest levers that we can pull in this is restraining the amount of resources and energy that we send down. But we can't do that until after that vote. And it feels like the timing is just very convenient, you know?
5: Well, you know, those things were set in motion a long time before we knew where we would be in this dispute. I mean, we almost had an agreement. Apparently, we might have had an agreement at least. So I don't see that as suspicious. I think that pretty clearly, I don't think Daniel Smith wants to use energy as a weapon versus the Americans, period, at any time ever. And of course, it would dramatically affect the provincial treasury. It would take a lot of money out of Alberta's pockets and Saskatchewan and to some degree BC. But, you know, the federal government always has the ability to impose taxes, tariffs, terms, conditions on the export of oil or gas or electricity, as Doug Ford has talked about. And, you know, I don't think we're anywhere near at that stage yet. But I would tend to agree with Josh that it would be very problematic to introduce that just before Alberta votes on a separation referendum, which is going to confirm that they want to stay in Canada, I'm quite sure. But you look at it the other way, Rob. I mean, this makes it even more likely that people will vote to stay with Canada. Like, would you really want to be on your own with this guy? I don't think so.
3: Yeah, I was going to say, I'd be curious to know what the polling numbers would be if we had this conversation today, just considering the temperature in this country. All right, let's go out to Vancouver. Louise, you're next up. I got Bill Thielman on the line. Question or comment?
6: Hi. Yes, I called because I'm tired. I'm tired of the U.S. I'm tired of Trump, and I'm tired of us kowtowing. There's Italy out there. There's France. There's England with products and stuff and stuff. And it's time to cut the cord. I want us to be independent and stop kissing up to the States. I'm here. Clear?
3: All right. What do you think of that, Bill?
5: Very clear. Look, I think a lot of people feel like Louise does, and I totally get that. I think we just have to always, in the back of our minds at least, or maybe the front of our minds, recognize that we do 70 to 75% of our trade with the United States. They're our next door neighbor. They've been a good friend for a long, long time, an ally in wars and everything else in defense. And so this is a very unfortunate time, and Donald Trump is responsible. You know, a guy who pals around with Vladimir Putin and the North Korean leader is not making much sense. But we can't change our entire trade system. Like, we integrated our economies a long time ago, back in, you know, we had free trade elections in 1984 and 88, and that's where we're at. So it's a long ways to untangle that. But even before free trade, we had still was probably 70, 75% of our trade with the United States.
3: And I don't think Canadians felt like this, Bill, when it was Obama or Biden or Clinton or the Bushes. I mean, I think this is a Donald Trump thing more than anything, and MAGA for that matter. So I just want to make sure that all of our listeners realize this isn't necessarily a hatred to America. This is a current administration that isn't doing themselves any favors when it comes to Canadian favor. All right, back to the phones we go. David in Burnaby, you're next up. David, a question or a comment for Bill Thielman?
7: Yeah, thanks, Rob. I'm interested in Bill's thoughts on the idea that what if Carolyn Finley is right? It kind of reminds me of 2016 when everyone was saying, oh, there's no way in hell we'll vote for Donald Trump. And then, well, you know, he gets elected. So maybe there are enough. Maybe the sentiment is strong enough to turn right that the change is in the air. And maybe Carolyn Finley could pick up on that populist rise.
5: Well, it's not impossible, David. I don't think it's impossible. Carolyn Finley could be our next premier, and it's not impossible. I've never said that at all. I think that, though, when you want to win an election, I don't care what the parties are called or where they are in the world, if you want to win an election, you've got to maximize your votes. And you maximize your votes by moving to the center with a clear message and a clear platform and solidarity and unity. And what we've seen so far is staff being fired by Carolyn Finley, MLAs leaving because of Carolyn Finley, people being reassigned to lesser tasks by Carolyn Finley, and a series of statements and a failure to, you know, Rob, I'm quite sure that you or Mike Smith would love to interview Carolyn Finley for half an hour, but she doesn't do mainstream media by and large. And so those are all factors that do not indicate to me a party that's moving towards the center and wants to appeal to more voters. It's saying we need to purify our party, get rid of anybody who had any, you know, so-called taint of the BC Liberals. Not the way you win elections most of the time. It's still possible, but it's going about it the very hard way.
3: Bill Thielman is a strategy and communications consultant, a veteran campaigner here in the province, joining us here on the Mike Smith Show. I'm Rob Fay filling in this week. Let's go to Vancouver. Ken, thank you for waiting. Your questions or thoughts for Bill Thielman this morning.
8: Hi there, Rob. Hi, Bill. For Bill, more local, I know you've spoken on behalf of the Metro Vancouver Employees Union. Can you comment on the other strike that's also going on with the Metro Vancouver incinerator and their employees? Thank you.
5: I am not knowledgeable about that one, so I can't really say anything. I would just be remiss in trying to make something up. I don't know all the details in that dispute, unfortunately. I'll look into it and try and get back to Ken on that, but I don't know enough about it.
3: Well, it makes two of us. All right, let's go to Ron in Abbotsford. Ron, question or comment for Bill Thielman this morning?
9: Yeah, greetings from Abbotsford. And, you know, I would just like to remind your listeners, and Bill, you probably remember this. 32 years ago, there was a leader of the Socred Party by the name of Grace McCarthy who came to town. And she ran into a center-right candidate representing the BC Liberals by the name of Mike DeYoung, and he slayed the dragon. And the rest is history, you know, for the Socreds and Grace McCarthy's career. And I think that potentially, you know, KLF has made a big mistake, you know, coming here to Abbotsford Mission thinking that that she can win, you know, because I think we're the kind of the buckle of the center-right vote, you know, here in the Fraser Valley. And it's going to be tough. I don't think that the NDP, you know, are going to, you know, ever have lightning in a bottle to win this riding again. And I certainly don't think that KLF will attract any of the soft NDP votes. So I think Peter Miliband and Ian Paton, if they get their act together, well, the Battle of BC is going to be right here in Abbotsford when that by-election begins.
3: Thank you for the call. And Bill, unfortunately, we don't have time for a response to that one because we're right up against the clock. But thank you for joining me today. I've full boards, full segments, and let's do it again tomorrow. We've obviously picked the right topics, my friend.
5: Let's do that, Rob.
3: All right, Bill Thielman taking us to the break here. Don't forget, if you don't get on, you can always hit us up on the buzz line, 604-331-2899. Hamish Telford out of the University of the Fraser Valley will join us next to talk about the BC politics scene.
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24: From the National Newsroom of the Canadian Press, I'm Naira Ahmed. The government is increasing tariffs on American steel and aluminum products from 25 to 50%. Finance Minister François-Philippe Champagne says the move is in retaliation for the U.S. imposing tariffs last week on $27.6 billion of Canadian goods.
25: Those tariffs will have real consequences for Canadian workers, businesses, and communities across our nation. Canada must respond, and today we are, in a proportionate, targeted, and strategic way.
24: The government will also impose 50% tariffs on clothing and apparel and levy a 25% tariff on appliances, dairy products, seafood, and certain steel and aluminum derivatives products. Although British Columbia Premier David Eby hopes Prime Minister Mark Carney has a non-tariff response in the trade war with the U.S. He wants Carney to revisit the planned purchase of fighter jets from the U.S. and the shipping of American coal from a B.C. port, currently said to be phased out by 2030. Eby said, quote, "First of all, when your friend kicks you in the back, one of the first rules is you don't then go and buy $12 billion of fighter jets from that person." He's referring to the planned purchase of F-35 jets, already the subject of a review by Carney's government that was launched at the outset of the trade war in early 2025. Meanwhile, Alberta's opposition leader says now is not the time to hold a separation referendum as the country is in a trade war with the U.S. NDP leader Naheed Nenshi says Premier Danielle Smith needs to postpone the referendum on Alberta staying in Canada.
0: It's time to call off the referendum. The Premier's pandering to separatists just shows weakness. It shows that Canada is not united.
24: Premier Smith said on her weekend talk show that the vote on separation will go ahead as planned in October. And American music superstar Dolly Parton has died.
4: Her family says Dolly Parton died peacefully in Nashville. She was 80. Parton rose from life in a log cabin in the Tennessee mountains to the height of stardom. She wrote hundreds of classic songs, including Jolene, 9 to 5, and... At 13, Dolly Parton appeared at the Grand Ole Opry. She entered the Rock and Roll Hall of Fame in 2022.
6: I'm a rock star now!
4: Dolly Parton was also known as a philanthropist.
6: There's nothing like that feeling, a feeling like you have really done something good that has really done some good.
4: Brian Seaver is Parton's nephew.
7: Dolly called me and said she wants to rest in a beautiful bed of plush cotton because after a life wearing heavy rhinestones, she finally deserves to be comfortable and have some rest. Rest in peace, Aunt Dolly.
4: Parton's husband of nearly 60 years, Carl Dean, died last year. I'm Ed Donahue.
24: This is the Canadian Press. In sports, the Toronto Blue Jays dropped a 5-3 decision to Kansas City in the opener of a three-game series at Rogers Centre. Nathan Lucas was thrown out at second base to end the game after hitting a two-run single. Blue Jays manager John Schneider says patience can be a good play in a situation like that.
8: Yeah, I mean, he hit the ball well. You know, good job of cutting it off and getting into Bobby quickly. I think, you know, you always make a decision off the bat, and then you have to make another one kind of once you're around it, especially when the play's in front of you. So everything kind of gets magnified when you're not scoring, and then you get a little bit over-anxious, I think, when you're trying to make something happen.
24: The Blue Jays have lost four of their last six games and started the day two games out of a wild card spot in the American League standings. And Canada's Taylor Pendrith is returning to the President's Cup. The golfer from Richmond Hill, Ontario, played for the international team at the last two best-on-best tournaments, but will be a captain's assistant at the event next month. From the Canadian Press, I'm Naira Ahmed.
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3: I'm Fiend for Mike. Welcome back to the program. You know, we had somebody in the last block of callers that called in asking about the Metro Vancouver waste-to-energy plant in Burnaby, and they went on strike today. The picket lines went up, and I want to take that guy's call again. If he calls back before the end of the show, you asked Bill what his thoughts were. He didn't know. I said I didn't know. I used the break to kind of get myself familiar with what's going on there. So if you want to call me back, I would love to hear about this plant that processes roughly 25% of Metro Vancouver's solid waste and generates electricity for about 16,000 homes. Their picket line went up today. Okay, let's talk about BC politics on a larger scale and how it just continues to shift in 2026. Hamish Telford is an associate professor of political science out at the University of Fraser Valley. Hamish, welcome to the program.
9: Thank you, Rob. Good morning.
3: Well, I am just going to buckle up and let you do the heavy lifting here because we've been talking about it all morning and it is just tectonics. Everything's shifting in real time here. We see a new party forming with Peter Miliband and Eaton Peyton. There's already a centrist party in Center BC. What do you make of the lay of the land here in 2026?
9: At moments like this, political scientists like to talk about the party system. And we saw with the demise of the BC Liberals, BC United being replaced by BC Conservatives, that was an earthquake in the party system. And we're having aftershocks. And these aftershocks are going to continue to ripple. You just can't take one party out, throw another party in, and expect everything to be stable and the same. It's never going to be that way. And so political actors are trying to align themselves to this new reality. And what's happened with BC Conservatives since Carrie Lynn Finley took over the leadership of the party is that she has expressly said she's not interested in leading a coalition-style party. Historically, opposite the NDP, we have a coalition style of liberal and conservative-minded people, but she wants a decidedly conservative populist party, not a coalition-style party, which is fine. But it's not surprising that some of the more liberal-minded members of our caucus are leaving.
3: With the conservatives shifting right, Center BC obviously sees an opening, but they don't have seats in the legislature. How much of a threat are they to the NDP, and what do they need to do to actually become credible and become that party that can actually make a difference?
9: I think what Center BC really needs, they've got a credible leader, former cabinet minister, Mike Bernier. What they really need are some MLAs, preferably two, to get them party status. And I'm not quite sure why the recent defectors from the Conservative Party, Peter Miliband and Ian Paton, want to start a new party and not work with Center BC. They are saying much the same things. They're trying to create a party to pitch themselves to the same sorts of voters. Why they're not working together remains a bit of a mystery to me. But I do think there's some ideological space there for such a party to capture the imagination of some voters.
3: The NDP's regained the lead in the polling this week, but I mean, there's a lot of people that are still super angry at this party right now. Where do you see, Hamish, their biggest vulnerability, and where do they still have an advantage over what would probably be described as a fragmented right?
9: Yeah, the fragmented right gives them a huge advantage. History has shown in British Columbia that when there are two or more viable parties on the center right, that creates a fairly easy path to power for the NDP. I think the NDP has two fundamental challenges in front of it. One is that they have been in government now for nearly a decade. By the time the next election rolls around, it will be more than a decade. And that is about the shelf life of a successful government in modern Canadian politics. After about a decade, people just start to feel innately that it's time for a change. On top of that, the BC government, along with governments across Canada, are running huge deficits. And I do think they're vulnerable on the fiscal side of things. And they just don't have the money to pay for the services that people want. And again, it's coupled with a change sentiment, people might think, well, let's put someone else in to see if they can meet these challenges.
3: When it comes to David Eby, I know that there has been suggestion that maybe he's not there for the next election. I know that they're leading in the polls, so this might be a ludicrous question to even ask, but do you see him as the leader of this party the next time we go to the polls?
9: That's a really good question. And you know, a few months ago, it was quite doubtful. But I think things are turning around for him, or at least because of the troubles of the Conservative Party, he looks better in comparison. So I think if he maintains a healthy lead in the polls, then his caucus will be behind him and he will be the leader. If the opposition gets its act together and starts challenging the NDP in the polls again, particularly if the NDP falls behind, then I think the pressure might mount for him to step down and have someone else come in who might be able to fare better.
3: Hamish Telford is Associate Professor of Political Science at the University of the Fraser Valley, joining us here on The Mike Smith Show. I'm Rob Fay in this week. I want to circle back on Center BC because I think you bring up a really good point. If they were to come together, speaking of Center BC, and then you've got Peter Miliband and Ian Paton, why wouldn't they get together? Like, is it because maybe Miliband wants to be the guy at the head of the classroom? I mean, it makes a lot of sense for these two to get together, but yet for some reason, as of today, they're picking different lanes.
9: They are, and it might be a clash of egos. I have no idea what the working relationship between these men was like in the past. On paper, they look pretty similar, and Mike Bernier seems like a pretty affable guy. It might be that Center BC has not really managed to launch itself. They've been at this for a while and haven't really made huge gains, although they're registering in the polls now. Or it might be something internal. I was speaking to a former BC Liberal insider the other day, and she was saying what she thinks Center BC really needs is a leadership race. And as far as we can tell, Mike Bernier was just appointed by some sort of board rather than having a proper leadership race. So I'm not quite sure what those sort of backroom dynamics are that are preventing them from working together at the moment, although I think on paper it makes a lot of sense for them to get together and figure it out.
3: Is there somebody lying in the weeds here that could come out and all of a sudden make one of these center parties, formidable? Like, I know there's a couple of names out there like Elaine Sturco and you could talk about Elliot. There's names that are kind of just trickling around. But is there one person that you say, you know what, if they get into the conversation here, all of a sudden it's game on?
9: Not that I can sort of immediately identify. Peter Miliband and Ian Paton, Mike Bernier all seem to be very capable people, but they don't also seem to be overly charismatic. I don't see them being the people that are going to light the people on fire. Is there someone who can step in? I'd have to think about that or survey the landscape, maybe at the local level. Maybe there's some mayors around the province who could step in.
3: There are a few.
9: Who could take that on and sort of bring not only capability to the party, but a little bit of pizzazz.
3: Yeah, so funny you said that. You beat me to my next question, which means I don't need to ask it, but I'm looking for a little more personality. I just think all of these different parties right now just have really polarizing personalities or lack thereof. So I'm waiting for a hero, as the song used to say. So I appreciate the time, Hamish, and your insight always second to none, and thank you for allowing me your time today.
9: You're welcome, Rob.
3: You got it. Hamish Telford out at the University of Fraser Valley. Gosh, we've burdened you plenty on this show with phones, but I'm going to open up one more time, 604-602-7373. And I want to ask you the same question that I just asked our expert, Hamish Telford. Is there a name out there that you think could sway the political landscape in BC in 2026? And I know there's a couple of mayors out there that they have a little pop, they have a little je ne sais quoi. But right now for me, if you were to ask me to go to the polls today, I feel like the NDP, a little bit flat. Carrie Lynn Finley skews really right. These center parties, although in their infancies right now, don't really have that pizzazz that Hamish and I were just talking about. So what would it be that would get you fired up about, politics in British Columbia again, instead of it just being left versus right or, hey, let's create a couple of fractional, parties down the middle? What would get you engaged? Is there a missing piece to this puzzle that you think would make a difference? 604-602-7373. I would love to get your calls on this. 604-602-7373. I have my thoughts. I'll share yours, and we'll do it next.
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3: Fourth segment that we have opened up the phones, and it has been full boards every single segment. Thank you for listening in and tuning in to the Mike Smith Show. I'm Rob Fay filling in. Question that I had just before we went to the break is, what do you want from a politician, and what does it look like? I mean, we've got the NDP, little long of the tooth. David Eby sometimes looks a little fatigued when he goes to the podium. Carrie Lynn Findlay skewing sharply to the right. You've got these new parties trying to formulate up the middle that are going to try to appease these lost voters, if you will. And I just wanted to know from you today, as a person that's driving around, or maybe you're sitting at your desk, wherever you are today, what do you want from an effective speaker in this province? You know, is it clarity of message? Is it, you know, being able to read the room? Is it being able to just, you know, handle Q&As well? I know that sounds really small in theory, but at the end of the day, listening and clarifying and answering directly and admitting your limitations when needed, that is an effective speaker. I teach this at university, so I'm very curious to know what you guys say. And is there a name out there that you're just waiting to see come to the forefront in this province that could maybe, like a Yahtzee cup when you put all the dice in, shake up BC politics? Let's go to Mike in Surrey. Mike, you're first up. Welcome to the program. Big question with a lot of different ways to go. Where do you want to take it?
16: Well, let's take it this way. I think all the things you mentioned are the next leader needs to have, being able to communicate, to read the room, to understand what's going on, listen to what people are saying. So when I was waiting for you to pick up my call, I realized that the problem we've got with our leaders now, and all of them, is they're old. I'm 68 years old. I hate to say it, but we don't need another white-haired guy. You know, look at those four guys now. They're in the two new parties. These are not, we need some youth. We need some 35-year-olds. I said to my daughter, who's in the car with me, I said, you should run because we need the new blood. We need some fresh look at it. So as I say that, the two people that came to mind that are kind of in the zone for me would have been Brad West, who I think comes across well, reads the room, kind of got a little tar on him from the Metro van stuff. And the other one is Daniel Fontaine, who I'm not sure how old he is. I've seen him a couple of times in person. But he really comes across well and seems to be able to read what's going on, articulates well. So those are my my two choices. But I'd sure love to see some youth, like 35, 40-year-old leaders, get in there and kind of mix it up.
3: Ruffle some feathers.
16: Small-C conservatives. So
3: yep,
16: that's where
3: fair.
16: I'm going with it, Rob.
3: Mike, appreciate it. No problem. If I had more time to let you run, I would have. Chris is Squamish. You are next up. Chris, what are you looking for in a leader? I have told you what I like, what I don't like, but I'd love to hear from you.
17: Well, I kind of agree with Brad West. He'd be my number one choice of the people I know of so far. Ian Black would be there. Elliot would be like in third place. But, you know, we've got to be careful that we don't allow this ultra-right-wing faction take hold in BC because... you know, those guys there, they're having barbecues with Hoekstra, inviting all the people that were in Ottawa honking their horns and defecating and peeing on our war memorials. You know, like, we don't need that kind of politics in BC. But, yeah, we definitely need a new leader. And Eby and Nikki Sharma are not it. And I would go with Brad West as my number one choice.
3: All right, Chris, appreciate the phone call. George in Nanaimo over on the island. I love that we're getting some diversity throughout the province. George, what are you looking for?
0: Well, I would like to see, it's so frustrating, Rob, just listening to this every day. The anti-conservative machine started as soon as Finley got elected. The ink wasn't even dry. And we start up with the whole far-right rhetoric, the MAGA rhetoric. Constant shots taken at her, calling her every name in the book, but no one's yet produced any actual proof that she is what you say she is. You just keep saying the same thing over and over again. When you actually listen to her, she's very level-headed, very reasonable, and has a message that I think would resonate with most people if she ever had a chance to get it out there without the constant bombardment from the media machine. It's really annoying.
3: Tell you what, George, I'm not going to cut you off because you're saying something I don't agree with. I've tried to get her on this show plenty of times. She doesn't do media. And this is half of the problem right now, is I think there's a lot of people that want to know more about her, but she's very specific in how she approaches this. And you've got a forum right here. Come on. I'm available every day of the week when I'm on. I have a national radio show on the weekend. I will always make a spot for that conversation, but that conversation is yet to be had. Chris in Penticton, you're next up. Chris, thank you for the phone call. What are you looking for in your politicians right now? Like, I mean, we've got something from the right, something from the left, new parties up the middle, but what do you want that would get you inspired?
6: Okay, first off, Rob, I love your program. I'm listening to you now. I listen to you on the weekend.
3: Thank you.
6: You're sensational, and you really look things openly. Right now, I'm looking at a society right now that we aren't looking at the truth. We have an energy situation. You know what? I would vote for someone who said, hey, maybe nuclear power is a benefit. I look at the NDP party. It's old. It's fallen short. It's decrepit. Any party that lasts as long as it is, has that happened? I remember joining Grace McCarthy. I was an NDP supporter, and I wanted her to get elected because I didn't want the NDP. We need some people that are open-minded, thinking about this province, and it has to be a central group of people. We have to get away from the divisions that are created by ideology. We have to look at what is really concrete and what can make this province grow.
3: All right, Chris, thank you for the call and for the kind words. I'm going to squeeze in one more call. Let's go over to Comox Valley. Jim, thank you for the time. You've heard a bunch of callers in front of you describe what they want. What are you looking for?
18: Hi. Yeah, thanks for taking my call. I'm looking for somebody who would follow through in what they say they're going to do. We've been dealing with the homeless crisis for so long, and the most vulnerable, and there's never any help for them, and as a result, there's no help for the rest of the community. One of the guys that I always admire when he speaks is the Nanaimo mayor, Leonard Krog. I feel he has a lot of common sense, and I would hope that someone like him, if not him, would take the bull by the horns, let's say, and go with it and actually get something done rather than just rhetoric.
3: All right. Appreciate your call. Thank you. And I'm sorry to everybody that didn't get in. Our buzz line's been filling up, and I'm sorry that I don't have time to just keep things going. We've got news, weather, traffic coming up shortly. But, you know, you bring up the homelessness, and over in Nanaimo, Comox Valley, obviously downtown Vancouver, we've got it all over the place right now. Somebody said to me the other day that it'll never end because homelessness is big business. And I say, you know what? Homelessness is not big business in the sense of a profitable industry. And I think it was just referencing all of these big contracts that are going out and all these SROs that are, you know, maybe going to get snapped up by the government. I just refuse to look at it from that way. And I know that probably skews me, but yeah, I'm just not going to go down there. All right, we'll take a break here. We'll come back on the other side with Jason Kenney, former Alberta Premier, next.
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13: From the National Newsroom of the Canadian Press, I'm Naira Ahmed. Canada's increasing tariffs on American steel and aluminum products from 25 to 50% in retaliation for the U.S. imposing tariffs on nearly $28 billion of Canadian goods. Ottawa says it's matching the dollar amount of the U.S. tariffs, but the list does not include all of the same items targeted by President Donald Trump. During Tuesday's announcement, Industry Minister Melanie Joly told Canadians they should buy domestic products.
14: This morning, I had the chance to talk with many associations of retailers to really have them on board to make sure that at your grocers, at your local shop, that you understand what are the Canadian products. And I have their support to make sure that's the case. and we will push them to make sure that that's the case.
13: The government also announced a $7.5 billion aid package for Canadian businesses impacted by the U.S. trade war. Among the measures are new loan programs for businesses and more flexibility to apply for employment insurance. Meanwhile, Alberta's opposition leader says now is not the time to hold a referendum on quitting Canada as the country is waging a trade war with the U.S.
15: NDP leader Nahid Nenshi is calling on Premier Danielle Smith to postpone Alberta's October 19th referendum on remaining in Canada. Nenshi says holding the vote would send the wrong message as Canada resumes a trade war with the United States. The U.S. has imposed tariffs on $28 billion worth of Canadian goods, with Canadian counter-tariffs set to take effect on September 8th. Now Smith says the referendum will succeed because hundreds of thousands of Albertans signed petitions demanding a vote. She has said she plans to vote to remain in Canada. David Augustine, The Canadian Press.
13: Abroad, tragic news out of Pakistan, where at least 14 newborn babies were killed after a fire broke out at a nursery at a major government hospital. Hospital officials say at least one baby was rescued in the early morning fire. Officials say the fire allegedly began after the compressor of an air conditioning unit exploded inside the nursery, which is part of Islamabad's hospital's gynecology ward. Local media report firefighters quickly responded and extinguished the blaze, and rescue teams were carrying out cooling operations at the site. And Montreal police say they've suspended a fourth officer as part of an investigation into a patrol unit accused of racism and misconduct in a multicultural neighborhood in the city.
16: Allegations made public in June included claims that officers on the 16-member unit cut the hair of racialized citizens and kept it as trophies. Police previously said they had disbanded the unit, disarming all of the officers and suspending three of them. The latest suspension took effect on August 19th and involves an officer who worked with the unit at Station 39 in the Montreal Nord neighborhood. Police have provided few details about the allegations. Lisa Laporte, The Canadian Press.
13: This is The Canadian Press. In sports, the Toronto Blue Jays dropped a 5-3 decision to Kansas City in the opener of a three-game series at Rogers Centre. Nathan Lucas was thrown out at second base to end the game after hitting a two-run single. Blue Jays manager John Schneider says patience can be a good play in a situation like that.
17: Yeah, I mean, he hit the ball well. You know, good job of cutting it off and getting into Bobby quickly. I think, you know, you always make a decision off the bat, and then you have to make another one kind of once you're around it, especially when the play's in front of you. So everything kind of gets magnified when you're not scoring, and then you get a little bit over-anxious, I think, when you're trying to make something happen.
13: The Blue Jays have lost four of their last six games and started the day two games out of a wild card spot in the American League standings. And Canada's Taylor Pendrith is returning to the President's Cup. The golfer from Richmond Hill, Ontario, played for the international team at the last two best-on-best tournaments, but will be a captain's assistant at the event next month. From the Canadian Press, I'm Naira Ahmed.
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18: Welcome back to the program. Rob Fahian for Mike this week. Thank you for making me a part of your morning. Well, from trying to persuade Albertans to stay in Canada to trying to figure out how Canada can protect its workers and communities, our next guest has been pretty busy. Jason Kenney is the former Alberta Premier. He's former federal immigration minister as well. Kind enough to join us. Jason, welcome to the program.
19: Good to be here.
18: Well, Canada introduced its retaliatory measures this morning, and they are as Mark Carney promised. But let's go back to the breakdown, Jason. We've heard two very different perspectives on this, which isn't surprising. But what do you make of this now historic negotiation, and how did we get here?
19: Well, we got here because President Trump, for some reason, decided even before his second inauguration that Canada was a major target and an adversary. He started talking about January 7th of last year, quotes, using economic force to acquire or annex Canada. He has repeatedly said that we are a greater security threat to the United States and a harder country to deal with than anyone else in the world. I guess that includes Russia's Putin or communist China or the North Korean dictatorship. And then it's been one round of tariffs after another. I think we Canadians have been, in that context, very patient. We've tried not to escalate this situation, but nor will we be a punching bag. I think that's the message that Prime Minister Carney has sent and his government has followed through with. with, I think, prudent and well-calibrated retaliatory tariffs. Again, we don't want to escalate this. We'd love to get back to the bargaining table, but we're not going to surrender our interests to get nothing sustainable in return. According to the New York Times today, the basic American negotiating position was that Canada would do most of the giving, U.S. Would do most of the taking, with no guarantee that they would not reintroduce tariffs in the future. We can't make an agreement based on that sort of uncertainty.
18: You know, we've seen Wab Kanu and Doug Ford. They have had some fiery rhetoric over the last couple of days and weeks. Should provinces be leading parallel outreach to the Trump administration, or does that, in your opinion, Jason, create mixed messages that could actually hurt this country?
19: I think the premiers broadly should take their lead from the prime minister. They do have a role to play. Back after 9/11, when there was a lot of myths that the terrorist attacks were planned in Canada, there was a serious challenge to Canadian access to the U.S., border security issues. And our country spent two or three years in a really coordinated effort to engage opinion leaders and decision makers at all levels of the United States. And that included premiers going down, visiting Congress, strengthening their relationships with their gubernatorial counterparts at the state level. So I think there is a role to play. But, you know, I think we have to understand that there's only one government that speaks for Canada. That is the government of Canada. We don't have 11 Canada-U.S. policies, one for each province. And having said that, I suspect the Prime Minister doesn't mind playing a bit of good cop, bad cop in this context, having people with a megaphone like Doug Ford out there saying what many of us feel, while the Prime Minister is able to be more diplomatic and composed in his language. So I think there might be a method to that madness, so to speak.
18: Jason, I do want to focus in on one Conservative MP, Jamil Giovanni. And it was a name that kind of came out of left field until the Vice President talked about this. And it kind of caught me by surprise, because he was apparently, speaking of Giovanni, keeping Canada's back channels open. But to me, I wonder if this doesn't help undermine Ottawa's negotiating position as well. Can you talk about Giovanni's role and why that just seemed to be a circle in a land of squares?
19: Yeah, what I was just saying is, I think that all elected people in Canada have a role they can play, a constructive role, if it is broadly aligned with the message and direction of the elected government that represents the country. I don't think that's what he has been doing. I mean, he, in fact, actually went down and had meetings at the White House. I can tell you, I was an MP for 20 years. I'm a former chairman of the Canada-U.S. Parliamentary Association, which is the platform for congressmen, senators, and Canadian parliamentarians to meet, discuss bilateral issues. I've been a premier all across the U.S. Dealing with decision makers. And I would never imagine going down to the White House and talking to the president and the vice president as an opposition MP without, at the very least, seeking approval from my leader and coordinating messages with the prime minister. So there appears to be some unhelpful freelancing from him. J.D. Vance, his friend, said on Saturday at a Republican fundraiser that Mr. Giovanni was, quote, a very effective advocate. Vance went on yesterday to joke once again about Canada as the 51st state, said that we are the worst partner for them to deal with. We have no military. We cannot in any way defend ourselves. We're involved in gross, unfair trading practices. My question to Giovanni is, if this is the guy over you whom you have influence, what exactly have you been saying to him? And exactly which country's interests are you defending? You know, he represents Oshawa, which has the GM Silverado plant, which the U.S. was trying to completely screw in the negotiations. One of the reasons that the federal government walked away from the table was the U.S. refused to reduce tariffs on heavy pickups that would have been devastating, that would have probably forced GM to move production of that line to the United States, costing hundreds or thousands of jobs in Mr. Giovanni's constituency. I think he's going to have a hard time explaining that to his constituents.
18: I think that's, I think you're dead right. Jason Kenney, former Alberta Premier, joining us here on the Mike Smith Show. Before I let you go, I do want to talk about the positioning, because the rhetoric that's coming out from the United States, or the messaging, I should use a softer word here, is how they parallel us to China. It seems like they always, you know, put us in the same conversation when they talk to Americans, saying that there's only two countries out there that don't do business well. It's Canada and China. Obviously, there's some strategy behind that, no?
19: You know, maybe I guess so. That sort of makes Canada seem radioactive to the mega base that listens to messages like that. I don't think it's working. I mean, overwhelmingly, the polls show that there is no more than 20% of Americans support these tariffs against Canada. You know, with a crisis in the Middle East, a cost of living crisis, $4 gas, and pending midterm elections, I don't think there is actually.

0: And before I let you go, I know that you're teaming up with Rachel Notley to basically lead a campaign to keep Alberta a part of Alberta. Can you talk really quickly about that campaign and why you chose now to make this run to Albertans?
1: Well, it's no secret that I believe in a strong Alberta within a united Canada, as do the vast majority of Albertans. I think we have to put partisanship behind patriotism at a moment like this. Ms. Notley and I have had a lot of very strong policy disagreements, but we both love our country and believe that, you know, Alberta is one of the most prosperous and desirable places on earth in which to live as part of Canada. And that the huge instability that would drive away investment and hammer our economy through pursuing separation would be shooting ourselves in the foot. So we can agree on that, and we'll be working together with the Chamber of Commerce nationally and provincially, local chambers, to convey those messages in the lead up to this October 19th referendum.
0: Jason, thank you for the time today.
1: Okay, thank you.
0: Jason Kenney, former Alberta Premier, taking us to the break. We'll take a break here. We're going to open up the phones, but we're also just getting news that the late, great Dolly Parton has passed away. We'll talk about that on the other side of the break. I'm Rob Fay, back with more after this.
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2: All right, lots to get to as we work our way towards noon. Robert Gill going to pick up the baton at noon and take you all the way through the afternoon. But we'll get into the Dolly Parton news in just a second. But I do want to jump into the mailbag very quickly. A couple of emails. And, you know, we take a ton of calls on this show. Boy, Mike does it every day. I don't know how he does it. But one of the things that I wanted to make sure is if you took the time to write me, rob.fay@chorusent.com, I want to make sure that I can get back to you. This one coming into the buzz line, actually, it says, Rob, you just said about how someone told you that this homeless thing will never end because it is big business and you just want to close your eyes and go to sleep and just pretend that it doesn't happen. And he says that he's really disappointed in this. And I simply said, based on the time that I had for that segment where we're at right now, I didn't want to get into the business of homelessness. And I think that there's a face to homelessness that I think sometimes we put onto the side because we're too busy talking about the cost of SROs and the government positions of it and the things that don't really identify the actual situations of these people that are out on the street. So allow me to explain that a little bit more in detail to hopefully quell some of your disappointment. Some of the things that are also coming into the inbox, we were talking about BC politicians, maybe a fresh voice says, hey, Rob, with BC politics shifting fast in 2026, there's new parties, and we're doing a segment here on why the province needs fresh voices, and I just want to know who you think would be a fresh voice to talk about. And you know what? To me, I've got thoughts. I'll save it for another time. I do like Brad West. Daniel Fontaine, I'm a little more lukewarm on. I know that there were people out there that said, who would you want? But for me right now, there's a couple of voices out there that I think are intriguing to me, and the reality is I just want to make sure that if I have that conversation with you and you're going to put that ball back in my court, that I could do some homework just to let you know why. But, you know, Brad West is obviously the poster boy that all parties would love to have. But I think dealing with Port Coquitlam and then dealing with the province would be two different things. This one also talking about fresh voices in BC. I'm reaching out because you're covering a topic that I think matters to everybody's community, where the BC politics needs a fresh voice and new faces to take on some of the bigger files. It seems like it's just a carousel of the same personalities just reflecting or just going from housing to healthcare to jobs and trust in institutions. I'd love to hear what you're hearing from people on the ground and what qualifies somebody to be their next leader. Well, that I can't answer to because that was something that I said a little bit earlier in the show when I said, I'm looking for somebody that is a communicator. And I think that that's really important in BC politics right now because it's a little stagnant, if you ask me. And I do the weekend show enough that I hear enough body of work from callers and people that text in and all the different ways that we interact on this show. And one of the things is you've got David Eby, who just looks, you know, sad and sometimes disappointed. And even when he gets fired up, it still just feels a little tired in doing so. And Carrie Lynn Finley, she's got her base. There's no doubt about it. But I think she's kind of, you know, polarized the conservatives right now that have been just a mess over the last several months. And then you've got these new parties that are trying to formulate and percolate up the middle. But I just don't feel like there's anybody that's got that pizzazz, that it factor, because it's one thing to talk about something that matters to your community. It's another thing to be able to sell it to your community. And I think there's a lot of politicians out there that do one, but they don't do the other. Okay, I want to get to this because I think there's a lot of people out there that would be surprised by this news, but there is a word coming out today that Dolly Parton has passed away this morning. And I mean, what do you say, right? 100 million records. But I think beyond what really sticks out to me is her writing was impeccable. She was the writer of I Will Always Love You, which is the breakup song that might be the king of all breakup songs. But she was a storyteller. She was a businesswoman. And one of the things that I would love to make sure that we get to before we get to a montage that Tim French has been able to prepare for us on the other side here is she was awesome when it came to her philanthropic efforts. Stepped up huge. She gave $1 million to Vanderbilt during COVID-19. And that helped support their early child work. She's done a lot for families in her community, and I think her legacy is as strong as anybody that has ever come out of Nashville or Hollywood, and you could actually say it, because one is a music hub, the other is acting hub, and she was able to do so much for her people in Tennessee. So that's a big talent to lose. Big talent, huge heart, and a lifetime of proving that kindness can be the most powerful brand of all. So, yeah, Tim French brings up, he says, the only reason she was never a billionaire is because of how much money she gave away, which I think is a perfect way to go to this break. Okay, we're going to go to break a little bit early. I'm going to play you a collection of Dolly Parton songs to take us to the news.
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12: It was identified in early elementary that Byron struggled with fine motor skill and had significant learning challenges. Byron is now in his final year of high school. As a single mom of three, the cost of tuition for a school like this posed a barrier for our family. So the funding helped Byron to access education in a way that made sense for him.
13: The CKNW Kids Fund, helping kids since 1945.
14: From the National Newsroom of the Canadian Press, I'm Naira Ahmed. Canada is increasing tariffs on American steel and aluminum products from 25 to 50% in retaliation for the U.S. imposing tariffs on nearly $28 billion of Canadian goods. Ottawa says it's matching the dollar amount of the U.S. tariffs, but the list does not include all of the same items targeted by President Donald Trump. During Tuesday's announcement, Industry Minister Melanie Joly told Canadians they should buy domestic products.
15: This morning, I had the chance to talk with many associations of retailers to really have them on board to make sure that at your grocers, at your local shop, that you understand what are the Canadian products. And I have their support to make sure that's the case. And we will push them to make sure that that's the case.
14: The government also announced a $7.5 billion aid package for Canadian businesses impacted by the U.S. trade war. Among the measures are new loan programs for businesses and more flexibility to apply for employment insurance. Meanwhile, Alberta's opposition leader says now is not the time to hold a referendum on quitting Canada as the country is waging a trade war with the U.S.
16: NDP leader Nahid Nenshi is calling on Premier Danielle Smith to postpone Alberta's October 19th referendum on remaining in Canada. Nenshi says holding the vote would send the wrong message as Canada resumes a trade war with the United States. The U.S. has imposed tariffs on $28 billion worth of Canadian goods, with Canadian counter-tariffs set to take effect on September 8th. Now Smith says the referendum will proceed because hundreds of thousands of Albertans signed petitions demanding a vote. She has said she plans to vote to remain in Canada. David Augustine, The Canadian Press.
14: Abroad, tragic news out of Pakistan, where at least 14 newborn babies were killed after a fire broke out at a nursery at a major government hospital. Hospital officials say at least one baby was rescued in the early morning fire. Officials say the fire allegedly began after the compressor of an air conditioning unit exploded inside the nursery, which is part of Islamabad's hospital's gynecology ward. Local media report firefighters quickly responded and extinguished the blaze, and rescue teams were carrying out cooling operations at the site. And Montreal police say they've suspended a fourth officer as part of an investigation into a patrol unit accused of racism and misconduct in a multicultural neighborhood in the city.
17: Allegations made public in June included claims that officers on the 16-member unit cut the hair of racialized citizens and kept it as trophies. Police previously said they had disbanded the unit, disarming all of the officers and suspending three of them. The latest suspension took effect on August 19th and involves an officer who worked with the unit at Station 39 in the Montreal Nord neighborhood. Police have provided few details about the allegations. Lisa Laporte, The Canadian Press.
14: This is The Canadian Press. In sports, the Toronto Blue Jays dropped a 5-3 decision to Kansas City in the opener of a three-game series at Rogers Centre. Nathan Lucas was thrown out at second base to end the game after hitting a two-run single. Blue Jays manager John Schneider says patience can be a good play in a situation like that.
18: Yeah, I mean, he hit the ball well. You know, good job of cutting it off and getting into Bobby quickly. I think, you know, you always make a decision off the bat, and then you have to make another one kind of once you're around it, especially when the play's in front of you. So everything kind of gets magnified when you're not scoring, and then you get a little bit over-anxious, I think, when you're trying to make something happen.
14: The Blue Jays have lost four of their last six games and started the day two games out of a wild card spot in the American League standings. And Canada's Taylor Pendrith is returning to the President's Cup. The golfer from Richmond Hill, Ontario, played for the international team at the last two best-on-best tournaments, but will be a captain's assistant at the event next month. From the Canadian Press, I'm Naira Ahmed.
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20: Rumbling towards high noon, I'm Rob Fay in for Mike this week. Welcome back to the program. Well, online shopping is easier than ever. And my question is, why are malls still packed? We're going to talk about the vibe economy and social experiences and what makes some malls thrive while others struggle. Our guest is Craig Patterson. He's founder and publisher of Retail Insider and is Canada's leading retail media site. Craig, welcome to the program.
21: Thank you for having me.
20: Well, with online shopping easier than ever, why are malls still drawing crowds in 2026? Like, what's the real draw now?
0: Well, it looks like people still like to go to physical spaces and shop and do other things as well. We saw this after the pandemic. We had lockdowns. People were sequestered to their homes or wherever, and people came out in droves afterwards. So I guess we're social beings. This is something that's been tested, tried and true, and shopping centers address that as kind of almost, you know, makeshift community centers at this point.
20: Well, I was looking at Brentwood the other day. It just happened to be at a mall, which is why this topic is conversational and appropriate for me. And I couldn't believe all of the different areas that you can congregate and just hang out. And it's one thing to shop, but as you mentioned, this is now a place where people go to just hang out. Are malls becoming more like social hubs rather than just going to shop?
0: I think so. And that's certainly nothing new. I'm almost 50. And I remember when I was a teenager, malls were a place that a lot of people hung out in the 80s and the 90s. So this isn't necessarily new, but I feel like we're coming back to the future a little bit. Shopping centers saw decreases in foot traffic years ago, but they seem to have come back. And the strongest shopping centers, and there's a good number of them in British Columbia, really have come back in terms of foot traffic, as well as sales per square foot and having some of the best retailers and food and everything else. So coming together, these have become real gathering places. Places where in some cases some shopping centers see more than 20 million visitors a year.
20: Well, I used to go to the mall, and it was basically you had your choice between pizza and pasta, and that was about it. But now I went to Oak Ridge not long ago. That's 41st and Cambie-ish area, and some of the retailers in there, some of the food places in there are pretty bougie, for lack of a better phrase. I feel like malls are starting to up the game on the food front as well.
0: Absolutely. I'd say over the past decade across the country, we've seen better food and beverage coming into shopping centers. You didn't see so many of the large full-sized restaurants in malls, but you definitely see that more now. You see some elevated food concepts at Oak Ridge Park, which you were at. You know, they've got, I think it's Delice has a champagne bar or something like that in that middle area of the mall. I don't know if it's champagne, but it's serving whatever they serve, probably that. And, you know, other cafes, a timeout market, of course. It's pricey, though. I mean, it's great food, but you're paying quite a bit of money at Oak Ridge to eat there. I think Safeway is opening in a couple, or very soon, actually, probably maybe this week or next week. But, you know, you can grab a drink there. But in the meantime, it's pretty pricey. I've been there myself, and timeout market was not an inexpensive endeavor, that's for sure.
20: Craig, it used to be you go to the mall and you'd always have the backbones, the pillars, if you will, the Hudson Bays, the Simpson Sears. And now I'm showing you that I'm a little over 50 by saying that. But as the malls close and shift and change, we see more fitness, more entertainment, new services. Are those technically now the new anchors?
0: I think so to a degree, or at least their attractions, which I guess would be in theory anchoring the property. I mean, anchors have both a physical presence, at least to a degree, which was a department store at one time, as well as a traffic draw. So an Apple store and an Aritzia could be a really good, considered to be an anchor just because both of those types of retailers, a Lululemon, they will draw foot traffic and they'll get people in, especially an Apple store. My God, I just walked by one that was full of people and it was not small. So it's these stores just do wild numbers. I mean, the sales numbers you would see, say, of an Apple store are far higher than what any Hudson Bay store, I think, in the country, other than perhaps downtown Toronto, would have earned in their best years. So these new quote-unquote new retailers now would be the new anchors. And we still have some larger stores. I mean, La Maison Simons will be opening in downtown Vancouver at CF Pacific Center, I think, next year. It's not necessarily a department store, but it functions like it. It's a very large format store with fashion and some home goods. So it's still great to have these types of retailers here in Canada. And Simons, I think, is one of the best in the world in terms of what it does.
20: Our guest is Craig Patterson, founder and publisher of Retail Insider, Canada's leading retail media site, joining us here on the Mike Smith Show. Winners and losers, there's always some. You have a report out that highlights a split. You've got the top-tier malls that are thriving and the secondary malls that are struggling. In your estimation, Craig, what makes a mall a winner right now?
0: I think it's probably it's a few things. It's a core set of retailers that we see across the country in some of the best malls, as well as overall foot traffic, revenue, and just overall upkeep of the shopping center. I've watched shopping centers over the last few decades in Canada and the United States. It's a good example. Shift, and we've had malls in the past that were popular. Actually, if you think about, I don't know if you grew up in the Vancouver area, but Lansdowne Center versus Richmond Center, there was some competition there. You know, Lansdowne had Woodward's and Eaton's, and Richmond Center had, I think, Sears in the Bay. And look at today. See if Richmond Center is one of the leading shopping centers in Canada in terms of sales per square foot and revenue. And
21: Lansdowne's not. So, you know, it's just what has the landlord done over time, you know, in terms of investment, what retailers have been brought in. And then I guess overall, that overall ecosystem, which is now, I think, important. There's going to be some entertainment, a reason for people to come to the shopping center, perhaps for some food, and having that core set of retailers. And Canada has some of these core retailers. I was recently quoted, I think, in the Vancouver Sun. And I looked at the list of retailers I said would be the top in the country for the shopping centers generally, and they were Canadian. I mean, there was Brown Shoes, Aritzia, Lululemon. There's a handful of others. I mean, if you've got a really good mall, I said Louis Vuitton, which is pretty rare. That would be Calgary and a couple of other cities that have that in the shopping centers, Edmonton. But nevertheless, you know, there's a core set of retailers out there that seem to be attracting Canadians, and then that would be partly indicative of what the best malls would be. So it's there's certainly patterns that I spot.
20: You know, Craig, I grew up in Ontario, and Eaton Centre was always a place that I went to and never felt safe. And when I came out to Vancouver Metrotown, for all of the stores and supply that they had, sometimes I didn't feel safe going there either. Is that a part of the recipe in 2026, as malls making sure that their security is up to date, and more than anything, they just don't have people drifting through and making the regular patrons feel perhaps a little uneasy?
21: Yes, I think this is a big issue, and this is particularly an issue for downtown cores. One of my former editors, no joke, was actually assaulted at CF Toronto Eaton Centre in downtown Toronto and knocked out. She had her baby with her, and had a baby carriage. So, yeah, there is actually a bit of an issue of safety with downtown Vancouver, downtown Toronto. I don't know so much about Montreal, but I track news, and recently there was a few murders in Montreal, unfortunately. It's a little more rare in that city. But absolutely, I would say, particularly in the downtown core, that safety or perception of safety is a huge concern and can impact retail. Downtown Edmonton right now is just a shadow of its former self, I would say, partly because of that perception and, I think, reality of a lack of safety in the downtown core. And this is a problem we have. It's suburban shopping centers in some cases have it as well, but, you know, after the pandemic, our downtowns have been in really rough shape, from what I can tell, in terms of vagrancy overall.
20: Craig, before I let you go, if you're a mall owner or a retailer, what's one move you'd make in the next 6 to 12 months to try and stay relevant? Is it more experiences, more services, or something that I'm not seeing?
21: It might be experiences, but also some things that I've noticed here are Pokemon and intellectual property and people just collecting things. This seems to be one of the hottest things right now. I mean, I don't know if a shopping center landlord could necessarily control this, but having some sort of a pop-up with Miniso and its intellectual property or something to do with Pokemon, I mean, right now these things are so hot. Also BTS, at least in Toronto. Yeah, if you can do something that's going to be hyped and get people interested, that seems to be something. I mean, that's not necessarily new, but right now that's the biggest traffic generator. If you want to do something, you know, smallest investment, biggest return.
20: Yeah, the pop-up. I was just in Japan a couple of months ago, and the pop-ups over there just had lineups around the block, and it makes total sense. If you can get in, make your money, get out, but keep people guessing as to what you got coming on the horizon. I think they'll always be checking back on you a couple of times a month just to see what you're doing next, which is creative, and I think we got to do this as well. Wonderful conversation. Thank you for it today. I do appreciate your time, Craig.
21: Thank you for having me.
20: All right, Craig Patterson, founder and publisher of Retail Insider, taking us to the break here. I'd love to hear from you on the buzz line, 604-331-2899. Do you still go to the mall, and do you go for more than just the basics? Like, for example, you got to get a shirt for the big gala on Friday. Do you go there for the food now? Do you go there for the entertainment? Like, if you're out at Brentwood, are you going to the Rec Room and to have dinner in their really bougie food court? I mean, I'd love to get your perspective on if you're still going to the mall consistently and in 2026 and what you're doing while you're there. All right, we'll take a quick break. When we come back, the mic drop, and we'll cross over with Robin Kill after this.
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20: Welcome back to the program. Getting a lot of emails on the passing of Dolly Parton, and a lot of kudos as well for Tim French in the background, who had that montage at the ready so that we could play some of her many, many hits. What a life lived. And her family put out a statement on social media not long ago, just thanking all of her fans all over the world that have been, supporting her for years. You don't really appreciate somebody's body of work, unfortunately, at times until they do pass away. And then all of a sudden you get to pull the lens back and see the things that they did philanthropically and, you know, on the silver screen. And then, of course, in the recording studio. I mean, wow, pretty big name that has passed away this morning. So again, if you didn't hear, Dolly Parton passing away at the age of 80. Okay, let's get to it. Let's get to the mic drop.
30: Mic drop.
31: Can't stop the mic drop. We got it.
32: Did you hear that?
30: Wow, I don't believe it.
33: You can say that again.
34: Why do you say that?
35: Don't say something you'll regret later.
20: One of the more enjoyable voices that we bring on to the program is Hamish Telford. He's an associate professor of political science out at the University of the Fraser Valley. And we were talking today about the two defectors, Peter Miliband and Ian Paton, going over, of course, to the independent ranks, albeit just for a couple of weeks or maybe a month or two, however long it takes them to get their paperwork and form what they hope is a new party that will take a run at the next BC provincial election. When we were talking about it, Hamish brought up a really interesting point, saying, I don't know why he just doesn't get together, speaking of Peter Miliband, with the party that's kind of doing the same thing.
36: I think what Centre BC really needs, they've got a credible leader, former cabinet minister, Mike Bernier. What they really need are some MLAs, preferably two, to get them party status. And I'm not quite sure why the recent defectors from the Conservative Party, Peter Miliband and Ian Paton, want to start a new party and not work with Centre BC. They are saying much the same things. They're trying to create a party to pitch themselves to the same sorts of voters. Why they're not working together remains a bit of a mystery to me. But I do think there's some ideological space there for such a party to capture the imagination of some voters.
20: If they were to come together, speaking of Centre BC, and then you've got Peter Miliband and Ian Paton, why wouldn't they get together? Like, what do you, is it because maybe Miliband wants to be the guy at the head of the classroom? I mean, it makes a lot of sense for these two to get together, but yet for some reason, they're as of today, they're picking different lanes.
36: They are, and it might be a clash of egos. I have no idea what the working relationship between these men was like in the past. On paper, they look pretty similar, and Mike Bernier seems like a pretty affable guy. It might be that Centre BC has not really managed to launch itself. They've been at this for a while and haven't really made huge gains, although they're registering in the polls now. Or it might be something internal. I was speaking to a former BC Liberal insider the other day, and she was saying what she thinks Centre BC really needs is a leadership race. And as far as we can tell, Mike Bernier was just appointed by some sort of board rather than having a proper leadership race. So I'm not quite sure what those sort of backroom dynamics are that are preventing them from working together at the moment, although I think on paper it makes a lot of sense for them to get together and figure it out.
20: All right, so again, Hamish Telford kind of giving you his perspective on the lay of the land. The one thing that I will say, combined with the calls that we took and his insight, and we had Peter Miliband on the show a little bit earlier today as well, right now it is crystal clear that there is a real opening in this province. I mean, the BC Conservatives have moved over a little to the right under Carrie Lynn Findlay, and that has alienated some of the more moderate voters and even a couple of their own MLAs. You got the NDP that are now leading in some polls, but they're under a lot of pressure right now. You got cost of living. You got the deficit. I think there's just a trust issue right now with the NDP. And that gap in the middle is where you could put a credible center party if they could plant a flag quickly. And again, that's the catch. Openings don't stay open for very long. If this new center project wants to become more than just a footnote, it's got to get its ducks in a row quickly. And first, and I asked this of Peter Miliband today, he kind of skirted it because, again, it is really in its infancy. They've got to have a clear, decisive brand. I mean, voters need to know in one sentence what you stand for. Is it pragmatic? Is it pro-growth? Are you fiscally responsible? Are you the social moderate? Is it common sense solutions for housing, for healthcare, for jobs? Because without that, I think you're just kind of like noise in a crowded room. So the second, and this is something that I know if you talk to a lot of people in communications, they'll tell you, messaging discipline. You can't just go out there and say that you're different. Like, you need three or four repeatable lines that cut through. And Peter Miliband and Ian Paton know this. But what are you going to do on housing supply that's different and on permitting? How are you going to fix the healthcare access without blowing up the budget? And lastly, I think if I was to, you know, try to put these and compartmentalize them, is organization. It's so important. I mean, the brand is only as good as the machine that builds it. And that means you got to register your party structure, get a small but really sharp team, and plan for this rapid response when the NDP or the Conservatives go on the attack, and they will. So the early battles that they pick for me are going to be really, really important. You know, pick a riding where you can show that you're serious and not just symbolic, because timing in this moment is everything. And if this center party waits too long, I mean, the NDP is just going to reset their message. The Conservatives are going to figure it out and they'll consolidate, and the moment just passes. And again, if it moves too fast, or if you can move fast, I guess would be the best way to say it. You know, you have your tight brand, it's quick messaging, visible presence in the legislature. You're going to put some pressure on those other parties to react to it. And that's how you become a player and not a punchline. And last thing I'll say on this before we, you know, throw to the crossover here really quickly, don't look like you just taped it together. All right, let's go over to Robin Gill, good for crossover. Robin, what's coming up on the program today?
0: Well, hi, Rob. We are going to continue the conversation you have already started on your show, and that is the tit for tat. You know, the federal government has launched its own round of tariffs, and it has escalated this trade war. We're going to talk to a legal expert to see how the U.S. could fight back on the legal front. We're also going to talk to a political scientist to see if this makes sense politically, especially as the Prime Minister stresses the Team Canada United effort. We're also going to talk to an expert from the forestry industry to talk about whether a 25% tariff on softwood lumber, which was potentially on the table during negotiations, would that have sufficed, and would that have helped save this very important and vital sector of the BC economy? That is all coming up on The Jill Bennett Show, Rob.
20: Great topics. I'll be listening. Thank you, Robin.
0: You bet.
20: All right. My thanks to Tim French and Corey LaTondra. If you missed any part of the show, don't worry. I got you. You can catch the Mike Smith Show podcast version anytime, anywhere. Just subscribe wherever you get your podcasts. I'll be back 9 a.m. tomorrow. We'll talk then.
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15: From the National Newsroom of the Canadian Press, I'm Naira Ahmed. The federal government is increasing tariffs on American steel and aluminum products from 25 to 50%. Finance Minister François-Philippe Champagne says the move is in retaliation for the U.S. imposing tariffs last week on $27.6 billion of Canadian goods.
16: Those tariffs will have real consequences for Canadian workers, businesses, and communities across our nation. Canada must respond, and today we are, in a proportionate, targeted, and strategic way.
15: The government will also impose 50% tariffs on clothing and apparel and levy a 25% tariff on appliances, dairy products, seafood, and certain steel and aluminum derivatives products. Although British Columbia Premier David Eby hopes Prime Minister Mark Carney has a non-tariff response in the trade war with the U.S., he wants Carney to revisit the planned purchase of fighter jets from the U.S. and the shipping of American coal from a B.C. port, currently said to be phased out by 2030. Eby said, quote, "First of all, when your friend kicks you in the back, one of the first rules is you don't then go and buy $12 billion of fighter jets from that person." He's referring to the planned purchase of F-35 jets, already the subject of a review by Carney's government that was launched at the outset of the trade war in early 2025. Meanwhile, Alberta's opposition leader says now is not the time to hold a separation referendum as the country is in a trade war with the U.S. NDP leader Naheed Nenshi says Premier Danielle Smith needs to postpone the referendum on Alberta staying in Canada.
4: It's time to call off the referendum. The Premier's pandering to separatists just shows weakness. It shows that Canada is not united.
15: Premier Smith said on her weekend talk show that the vote on separation will go ahead as planned in October. And American music superstar Dolly Parton has died.
17: Her family says Dolly Parton died peacefully in Nashville. She was 80. Parton rose from life in a log cabin in the Tennessee mountains to the height of stardom. She wrote hundreds of classic songs, including Jolene, 9 to 5, and... At 13, Dolly Parton appeared at the Grand Ole Opry. She entered the Rock and Roll Hall of Fame in 2022.
18: I'm a rock star now!
17: Dolly Parton was also known as a philanthropist.
18: There's nothing like that feeling, a feeling like you have really done something good that has really done some good.
17: Brian Seaver is Parton's nephew.
19: Dolly called me and said she wants to rest in a beautiful bed of plush cotton because after a life wearing heavy rhinestones, she finally deserves to be comfortable and have some rest. Rest in peace, Aunt Dolly.
17: Parton's husband of nearly 60 years, Carl Dean, died last year. I'm Ed Donahue.
15: This is the Canadian Press. In sports, Spencer Miles gets the start in a bullpen day for Toronto as the Blue Jays continue their three-game set against the red-hot Kansas City Royals. Kansas City won its ninth consecutive game last night, hanging on for a 5-3 win over Toronto. Canada's representatives from Little Mountain, Vancouver face Japan today with a quarterfinal berth in the international bracket of the Little League World Series on the line. Canada stunned South Korea 5-1 yesterday to advance the furthest in the tournament Canadians have been since 2017. The Toronto Tempo face the worst team in the WNBA tonight when they visit the 7-31 Seattle Storm. Toronto has also been eliminated from the playoffs with a 11-26 record. And Canada's Taylor Pendereth is returning to the President's Cup. The golfer from Richmond Hill, Ontario, played for the international team at the last two best-on-best tournaments, but will be a captain's assistant at the event next month. From the Canadian Press, I'm Naira Ahmed.
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20: I think just about anyone with a passing knowledge of rock is aware of its origins back in the late 40s and early 50s, when blues, rhythm and blues, western, country, folk, and hillbilly traditions began to mix and match, eventually coalescing into what became known as rock and roll. If you're an alt-rock fan, you've heard the story of how this all began with the garage bands of the late 60s and the punk rock explosion of the mid-1970s. The birth of modern electronic music? Well, that has a rich and complicated origin story that stretches back to the 40s, before the technology was cheap enough for young musicians to give it a go in the 70s. Ska and reggae? Understanding those sounds and their enduring appeal requires a deep dive into Jamaican culture and politics. Once we get into the 1980s, things really begin to separate and segment and stratify. Goth, industrial, punk, funk, hardcore, dream pop, all the various flavors of metal. The last time I checked into Spotify's classification system, the platform has sorted music into more than 2,500 different genres, and the number keeps growing. This program has looked at many of these origin stories, and it's time that we did another one. If you've ever enjoyed a pint in a traditional pub, you're going to love this. It's the history of Celtic rock.
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From Quincy, Massachusetts, those are the Dropkick Murphys with their take on some lyrics written by Woody Guthrie, a sailor heading to New England to search for his wooden leg. Hello again, I'm Alan Cross, and this episode will feature a lot more songs like that. Celtic rock is its own thing in the world of rock and alt-rock. Not only does it incorporate the modern elements of rock, but it also embraces the traditional in ways few other genres do. There are lots of guitars and bass and drums, but Celtic rock also brings in the bagpipes, the accordion, fiddles, tin whistles, concertinas, and other traditional instruments. It may incorporate the original languages and cultures of Scotland, Wales, and Ireland. Lyrics can evoke times past, folklore, tales of the sea, and stories that have been handed down through generations. And of course, if you're looking for drinking songs, you're in the right place. But wait a second. How did such a deeply traditional music get such an update? You would think that tradition would clash with modernism, but not in this case. Instead, we have a sound that sounds both fresh, familiar, and timeless. And while there's no one united Celtic music culture, all the different branches of this genre complement each other and reinforce the various histories of the British Isles. Before we go any further, though, some quick definitions. The Celts were a group of people who settled in northwestern Europe, descendants of immigrants from the Roman Empire, France, and a few other places. The Celts, and there are a group of Celtic ethnicities stretching across the British Isles under this umbrella term, had shared histories, but also developed their own languages and traditions and cultures. The Celtic nations are considered to be Ireland, Scotland, Wales, the Isle of Man, Cornwall, and Brittany in France. While distinct from each other, these various Celtic groups are all bound together in a form of proud cultural nationalism that continues today. To be Celtic is to have a specific identity. The first recognition of traditional Celtic music began in the 19th century, when there was a revival of the old ways, partly in response to the power of England. The Celts were determined to remain a distinct people. There was much cross-pollination, too. And the result was slightly different branches of this music, but each of these branches was used to identify these people as Celts. So, how did this deeply traditional music merge with rock? We start in Ireland. If you've ever been to a traditional pub in Ireland, you'll know that there's always room for music. That's the way it's been for generations. And when it comes to the creation of modern Celtic music, there were two bands that we need to acknowledge. The first is Horselips. Yes, terrible name. They were formed in Dublin in 1970 and were on a mission to update traditional Irish and Celtic folk music. Not a lot, just by a little bit. And all the building blocks were there. The traditional instruments, mythology, folk tales, and other things dear to the Irish Celtic people. And by doing so, it appears that Horselips were the first group to be tagged as Celtic rock. So if we want to look at the founding fathers of Celtic rock, we got to go with Horselips. They were also the first major Irish band to have success outside of Ireland without having to leave the country first. Their first album was called Happy to Meet, Sorry to Part from 1972. His title comes from that of a traditional Irish jig. It was recorded with the Rolling Stones mobile truck just after the Stones used it to make Exile on Main Street in France, and not long after Deep Purple used it to record Smoke on the Water in Switzerland. And if you're looking for the very first Celtic rock album, this is probably it. Here's a sample of a song called Furniture.

One thing that you should know about Horselips is that bassist and vocalist Barry Devlin recommended a young band to his friend, who was a very big Horselips fan, and that friend's name was Paul McGuinness. And that's how Paul McGuinness became the manager of U2. The next important band in the development of Celtic rock is Dublin's Thin Lizzy. They were formed in 1970 as a rock band that drew on traditional Irish music for the first couple of records. And then, in 1972, they recorded a very old traditional Irish song called Whiskey in the Jar, the lyrics of which can be traced to an Irish criminal who was executed in 1650. It's been covered many, many times, before and after Thin Lizzy. And yes, this is the same song covered by Metallica in 1996.

Both Thin Lizzy and Horselips took a lot of abuse from the musical traditionalists of Ireland, but both contributed greatly to a revival of interest in traditional Irish music. Meanwhile, things were happening up in Scotland. Runrig came from the Isle of Skye and were originally a dance band, an old school dance band. But as the 1970s went on, they rocked it up. This is from their second album, The Highland Connection, released in 1979.

Traditional Celtic music was also adopting rock trappings in Wales. Thanks to a local indie label called Sain, S-A-I-N, Welsh Celtic rock began to spread. A big part of this was a band called Edward H. Daffus. They wanted to expand the sound of music in the Welsh language into something more rock-based. This is a song from 1974 called Tai Half. And like everything else they did, it is sung in Welsh.

There were other things going on in Wales, too, with the rock and pop scenes. This is where we find bands like Badfinger, Budgie, and Man. Today, the descendants of that early scene include Manic Street Preachers, Stereophonics, and Super Furry Animals. Finally, let's

0: move on to the three other Celtic nations, the Isle of Man, Cornwall, and Brittany. Because both the Isle of Man and Cornwall fall under English jurisdiction, in terms of government, both of those scenes were more tied with English culture. Celtic traditions weren't emphasized as much. Same with Brittany, which of course is a region of France, and, well, that speaks for itself. However, these three places were nevertheless recognized as part of the Celtic community, and thus an identity that became known as Pan-Celticism. So there's some deep background on the origins of Celtic rock. We can now move forward into the 80s and 90s, which is when things really began to take off.
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0: Of the 6 territories of the Celtic nation, Ireland and Scotland have made the greatest contributions to Celtic rock. And a lot of those contributions came immediately in the wake of punk. Now, this makes sense. Traditional Irish music can be boisterous, have dark and sad themes, and feature great drinking songs. And when you think about it, adding a bit of punk rock attitude really wasn't that much of a stretch. Punk really took hold in Ireland in the 1970s, both in the Republic and in the North. The Undertones, Stiff Little Fingers, the Boomtown Rats, Radiators from Space, the Virgin Prunes, and others became popular both at home and abroad. Like most punk bands, they tackled themes of working class life and politics. Add in heritage, identity, and drinking, and basically you have Celtic punk. The best known of these punked up Irish bands was the Pogues. In fact, I'd go as far as to say that they created the whole genre of Celtic punk. They were founded by Shane McGowan, a hard-drinking, hardcore punk fan who once had part of his ear bitten off during a Clash show in 1976. The newspaper the next day carried a photo of Shane holding his right ear in front of the stage with Joe Strummer towering above him. And the headline read, "Cannibalism at Clash Gig." Shane's co-founding partner was Spider Stacy, a guy he met in the toilets at a Ramones show at the Roundhouse in London in 1977. Both had been in several bands with names like the Nipple Erectors, later shortened to just the Nips. Plus, they were in the Millwall Chainsaws and the New Republicans. It took until 1982 for this new band to come together. The Pogues were very Irish. Their original name was Pogue Mahone, which in a rough translation is Gaelic for "kiss my ass." They had to shorten that because when they got some early radio airplay on the BBC, they got a bunch of complaints. And while they were proud of being from Ireland, they were actually formed in the King's Cross area of London. The lineup included tin whistle, banjo, and accordion. With Shane acting as frontman and brilliant lyricist, Irish music never sounded so punk. This is from their 1984 debut album, Red Roses for Me. It's "Boys from County Hell."

The Pogues would go on to have a critically acclaimed but tumultuous career, which would see Shane kicked out, replaced by Joe Strummer, of all people, and then welcomed back in. There were breakups, long hiatuses, and finally a permanent split in 2014 when Shane could no longer outrun his drinking and drug problems. When Shane died in Dublin on November 30th, 2023, he was given a massive send-off as people lined the streets to give their respects to the funeral procession. Scotland has also contributed greatly to Celtic punk. The most important of the early bands was probably the Skids, a group out of Dunfermline, north of Edinburgh. They came together in 1977 when Stuart Adamson roped together a bunch of friends. The Skids ended up having several strong singles out of the gate through 1978 and 1979. One of them reached into the top 10 of the UK singles chart. This is called Into the Valley. Call this New Wave Celtic Rock.

The Skids from 1979 and Into the Valley. The group lasted until 1982 when they cleaved in several different directions. Guitarist Stuart Adamson's next project was Big Country, one of the most successful Scottish bands of the 80s, and with a lineup that originally included Peter Wishart from the aforementioned Run Rig. Big Country was immediately recognizable by the guitar that sounded like bagpipes and their martial rhythm tracks. Their album, The Crossing, was an international hit, selling more than a million copies in both the UK and North America. And you certainly know this single.

Big Country's best years were in the 80s, although they maintained a cult following through to their breakup in 2000. There was a brief reunion in 2007, and then another one in 2010. Meanwhile, the Skids reformed for 3 years following a reunion in 2007, and another reunion in 2016 has stuck. Stuart Adamson, sadly, is not part of any of these reunions because he took his own life in 2001 after years of alcohol abuse and depression. Another Scottish band that contributed to the growth of Celtic rock was the Waterboys. And again, they illustrate how Celtic rock doesn't have to involve penny whistles and accordions. They were formed by Scottish musician Mike Scott, who brought in musicians from Scotland, Ireland, Wales, and England. And he's been the only constant member of the band since they began. His idea was to take the traditional folk of those areas and meld it with rock. Mike liked to call what the band did the Big Music, which is shorthand for, and this is a quote, a mystical celebration of paganism. It's extolling of the basic and primitive divinity that exists in everything, which I guess is just another way of saying anthemic. The Waterboys' sound evolved over the years. The Big Music phase came at the beginning of their career. After that, they slid more into a folky thing before leaning rock again. Let's look at the folk period. Mike Scott moved to the Galway region of Ireland in 1987, looking to immerse himself deeper into Irish music and culture. And the result was a 1988 album entitled Fisherman's Blues, which was a tour through traditional Irish and Scottish music. This meant roots, country, gospel, and blues. An excellent example of the results is the album's title track.

songs like that had people saying that Scottish Mike Scott gave Irish music back to the Irish. And it's a great example of late 80s Celtic rock. We must include Sinead O'Connor in our discussion. She was proudly, fiercely Irish and was a fan of the country's traditional music. Now, those traditional sounds weren't always apparent in her songs, but they were always performed with, Irish passion. Then there were the times that she did dive deeply into Irish music traditions. For example, there's a song on her second album, I Do Not Want What I Haven't Got, that dates back to a 17th century Irish poem written by an unknown musician about some pretty dark stuff.

Very Irish, very traditional, very Sinead O'Connor. There's another subgenre we need to talk about, and that's Celtic metal. Listen, if these traditional influences and themes could go punk, why not metal? If we must point to the first Celtic metal band, we should probably go with Cruachan. They were formed in Dublin in 1992, taking cues not only from a British metal band called Skyclad, but also the folk stylings of Horselips. Then they added a little death metal to the mix because, you know, why not? What does that even sound like? Well, like the darkest, heaviest, drinkingest pub music you've ever heard. This is from 1995.

0: Burkhardt with Cuckoo Lane, an example of Celtic metal. When we come back, we'll look at how this music has expanded far beyond just the British Isles. The Celtic rock diaspora is next.
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0: Celtic music was carried from the British Isles to other parts of the world with waves of immigrants. This was especially true of Canada and the United States. Wherever you find large pockets of Irish or Scottish immigrants, you will find local variations of Celtic rock. We've already heard from the Dropkick Murphys, a band born in Massachusetts in 1996. There have been many members, with founder Ken Casey being the only constant. Their first gigs were in the basement of a barber shop, but after the Mighty Mighty Bosstones, another Boston-area band, took them on tour, they really came into their own. They are far from the only Celtic rock bands on this side of the Atlantic. We can talk about the Tossers and Black 47. And here's something from Flogging Molly, a band based out of Los Angeles, who usually has about seven members. This is called Devil's Dance Floor.

Finally, there's Canada, home to a lot of people of Celtic descent. Anyone from the Maritimes will tell you that Celtic music is foundational to so much of the material that we hear from that part of the world. And because Quebec is next door, and because Brittany, remember, is also part of the Celtic territories, this music shows up there, too. There's an insanely long list of Canadian Celtic rock bands. The Mudmen, Great Big Sea, Enter the Haggis, Ashley MacIsaac, the Paperboys, the Real Mackenzies, the Mahones. But the Celtic influence doesn't stop at the Quebec border. Spirit of the West was formed in Vancouver in 1983 and put their own spin on things. One of their songs is one of the Celtic diaspora's most popular. It was written during a tour of England in 1989. They wrote it almost as a joke about how badly they behaved in pubs on this particular tour. It was never supposed to be recorded, but their producer for one of their albums heard it and demanded that the group finish it. Nevertheless, it was never, ever officially released as a single. Yet somehow, this has become one of Canada's, one of the world's greatest drinking songs.

0: Spirit of the West, and a perfect example of Canadian Celtic rock. Back in a moment.
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0: So that's an introduction into the world of Celtic rock. If you're interested in going deeper, let me suggest a few more band names. The Hothouse Flowers are from Dublin and for a while held the record for the most successful debut Irish album in history. Might still be the case. I don't know. Intuanua is also Irish. Sinead O'Connor almost joined them when she was a teenager. You might also want to try Clannad, folky, rocky, and new agey. Here are some more names. The Men They Couldn't Hang, a group name checked in the tragically hip song Bob Cajun. I probably should have mentioned the Proclaimers, the Scottish Stars. We could maybe bring in the Cranberries to this discussion a little bit. Lindisfarne, Saw Doctors, Luca Bloom. There's plenty to go around. If you want more ongoing history, there are hundreds of episodes available as podcasts, Spotify, Apple, wherever. Just download and go. I'm on the social media platforms. Watch for me there. 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You should check out that, too. And, of course, you can email me anytime at alan@alancross.ca, and I will get right back to you. Technical productions by Rob Johnston. Talk to you next time. I'm Alan Cross.
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3: From the National Newsroom of the Canadian Press, I'm Naira Ahmed. Canada's retaliatory tariffs on nearly 900 U.S. products are set to come into effect next month, marking the latest escalation in the trade war after the U.S. imposed new tariffs on Canada last week. Ottawa says on September 8th, American steel and aluminum tariffs will be doubled to 50%. The government will also impose 50% tariffs on smartphones, golf clubs, video game consoles, fishing rods, clothing and apparel, furniture and perfumes, among other goods. It will levy a 25% tariff on appliances, agricultural machinery, dairy products, seafood, and certain steel and aluminum derivatives products. And a 15% tariff is also being tacked on a small list of items, including hand tools, air conditioners, and forklifts. Although BC Premier David Eby is urging Prime Minister Mark Carney to look at non-tariff measures in response to the latest escalation in the trade war. Eby applauded Carney's steps to stand up to Donald Trump after talks broke down, saying they will give Canadian businesses some protection.
4: If you're angry, I'm angry too. It's an unjustified attack on our families, and we have been nothing but good to the United States. It makes absolutely no sense. It is an extortionate attempt by the president to force Canada, through any means necessary, to bend to his whims and his will.
3: Ontario Premier Doug Ford is expected to hold a press conference in Vaughan this morning. It comes after he toned down his rhetoric in the war of words with Trump yesterday. He made the rounds on U.S. media after he and Trump traded insults on Monday amid escalating trade tensions.
5: And when President Trump wants to attack our sovereignty and attack our businesses and people in Ontario, I can't roll over. My job is to protect Ontario and Canada, and ironically, protecting the American people.
3: Ford told CNN that he thinks the temperature between the politicians should come down. While Alberta Premier Danielle Smith is calling on Ottawa to get back to the negotiating table before counter-tariffs take effect, Canadian Press reporter Hannah Stoles reports.
6: In a statement, Smith said tariffs and counter-tariffs only risk further escalating the trade war between Canada and its southern neighbor.
3: Smith has been a holdout among provincial and territorial leaders when it comes to putting their support behind Prime Minister Mark Carney's plan for counter-tariffs. And abroad, a fire has killed 14 newborn babies in a nursery at a major government hospital in Pakistan's capital early this morning. An investigation is underway after an air conditioning unit compressor exploded inside the nursery at the Pakistan Institute of Medical Sciences in Islamabad. At least one baby was rescued from the fire, confined to the nursery in the gynecology ward. One of the mothers said through tears, "I don't know what to say or who to blame. I have lost my child." This is the Canadian Press. In sports, Spencer Miles gets the start in a bullpen day for Toronto as the Blue Jays continue their three-game set against the red-hot Kansas City Royals. Kansas City won its ninth consecutive game last night, hanging on for a 5-3 win over Toronto. Canada's representatives from Little Mountain, Vancouver, faced Japan today with a quarterfinal berth in the international bracket of the Little League World Series on the line. Canada stunned South Korea 5-1 yesterday to advance the furthest in the tournament Canadians have been since 2017. The Toronto Tempo faced the worst team in the WNBA tonight when they visit the 7-31 Seattle Storm. Toronto has also been eliminated from the playoffs with a 11-26 record. And Canada's Taylor Pendereth is returning to the President's Cup. The golfer from Richmond Hill, Ontario, played for the international team at the last two best-on-best tournaments, but will be a captain's assistant at the event next month. From the Canadian Press, I'm Naira Ahmed.
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8: Welcome to the show. This is The Last Show with David Cooper, but as you can tell, you're not listening to David Cooper. I'm Lisa Wexler, and David has kindly asked me to fill in for him for the next several weeks while he is doing his thing in Nevada at Burning Man. Let me tell you who's on the show today. We're going to have Professor Eric Kam to talk about the breaking news over the weekend about more breaking down of negotiations between the U.S. and Canada with respect to tariffs and what it means and why it's important to you. We're going to chat with Gary Dierenfeld, who's a therapist. We'll go into a little of my own personal life because I lost my mom less than 2 weeks ago, and he's a social worker. And we're going to talk a little bit about the language of grief and how you help other people that are grieving walk through it. Emily J. Della is going to be on with us, and she is a scientist who studies global trends, and we'll talk about why some entities like Zara and Levi Jeans are encouraging people to come in and sew and fix their clothes rather than buy new ones. And we're going to wrap it up with Dr. Sarah Rugheimer from the University of Edinburgh, who's an astronomer. We'll talk about how light pollution affects astronomy and why we should care so much about all the lightening of the dark skies at night. So stay tuned for a great show. I'm Lisa Wexler, subbing in for David.
9: We recognized from the start that America has changed. Because I believe that people on the ground, on both sides of our border, want this relationship to work. The bonds between Canadians and Americans are long, and they remain strong. So last evening, I instructed our negotiators to return to Ottawa. We cannot accept what they've offered, and we will not give what they've asked. Over the past year, the U.S. has imposed a series of tariffs that violate its commitment under our agreement with them in Mexico, so-called CUSMA. The United States has continually changed the rationale for these actions.
8: What you just heard was Prime Minister Mark Carney responding over the weekend to a breakdown in negotiations that occurred on Friday with negotiations with the United States over what's going to happen with these tariffs, who's going to have these tariffs imposed, to what extent. And what I'm reading, what I'm gleaning, is approximately $20 billion worth of goods coming from Canada are affected by the latest and long line of tariffs. The New York Times this morning did an article, and they're everything from anorak coats to certain jewelry wares to bigger items like 8 different kinds of plywood. So joining us right now is Professor Eric Kam, who's the economics professor at Toronto Metropolitan University and highly regarded as an expert teacher as well. So maybe he can explain a lot of this to us about economics and why we care and why is it important. And when we go grocery shopping or we want to go to Home Depot, what is going to cost more in our everyday lives as a result of these tariffs? Professor Kam, hello. Welcome to the show today.
10: Thank you very much, Lisa. It's an honor to be here.
8: Well, it is for me too. So first of all, Professor, let's just break it down for a little bit. The word tariffs is already complicated. What is a tariff?
10: A tariff is just a tax. It's just a fancy word for a tax. Tariffs and quotas all mean the same thing, except that quotas limit quantity and tariffs limit price. And it's just that simple.
8: I was reading, Professor Kam, that more or less $454 billion of goods and services get exported from Canada. And also a more or less the same amount get imported in the billions. And that this tariff is supposed to affect as much as $20 billion. So can you explain, is the media making this out of proportion to the exact impact that it will have on the public?
10: No, not at all. First of all, to take a step back and put on my professor hat, both Canada and the United States are considered open economies. So open economies thrive on trade. It's one of the tenets. It has been since the 1600s. And that's how things prosper. And the theory is called comparative advantage. What it means is that there are going to be goods in each country that you produce at a lower opportunity cost. Now, that's just not just a dollar cost, but also the cost of what we call producing the next best item. In other words, cutting through all of that, are you efficient at producing goods? And no country is efficient at producing every good.
8: Right. So Canada has a lot of trees. They have a lot of forests. They make more plywood, better plywood, more easily than Arizona, for example.
10: That's exactly right. And so you start to trade in the goods that you produce most efficiently. You produce them and you sell them. And then you're able to buy the goods that you produce less efficiently. And in theory, and it tends to work, that makes both countries better off. However, there's an old adage in sports, Lisa, that I like, which is you can't teach height. And in economics, you can't teach geography. You can't teach the fact that the United States, the world's biggest, most powerful economy, is to about 90% of Canada, about 90 minutes south. And that means that things like transportation costs, the cost of getting things from there to here, will never be cheaper than they are with the United States. And that's what makes Canada so incredibly vulnerable is people say that Canada should absolutely diversify its trade. I'll buy that. But diversification and replacement are two very different things. And that's what Canada cannot look to any other country in the world like it does to the United States. And here's just some quick numbers for you. I don't know if it'll prove it, but I hope it substantiates it, which is 75% of Canadian exports, 1.8 million Canadian jobs, 90% of our oil exports all go to one market, and that's the United States. And that dependence isn't just trade anymore.
8: But it's also interdependence, Professor Cam, because Canada is the number two trading partner of the United States.
10: It absolutely is.
8: So it's both.
10: It is. But sometimes might makes right, because the amount to which Canada physically, financially depends on the United States, any way you cut it, Lisa, is much greater than the United States depends on Canada. As we said before, they just have more goods with a higher comparative advantage, number one. And number two, they have many, many more trading partners, number two. And number three, the world tends to trade in American dollars. And for the United States, that's the home team. That's the home currency. And so they're able to trade at a lower cost in that respect. And let me throw another number at you that I particularly like. Canada last year had an $81 billion trade surplus with the United States, but a $112 billion deficit with the rest of the world. That's a fancy way of saying we are inextricably tied to our neighbors to the south.
8: Okay, so all right, so that translates to a bargaining situation where you can talk tough, but what you're saying, Professor Cam, we're chatting with Professor Eric Cam of Toronto, who is a well-known regarded economics professor, and we're trying to break down some of the late-breaking news in the newspapers over the weekend and see what it means for all of us. So what you're saying is that you don't think tariffs are good, really, and in general, altogether. But you're also saying that from a bargaining power point of view, Canada has to tread a little bit carefully. That's what I'm hearing. Am I mishearing you?
10: No. So the question now is, did Canada do the right thing from walking away? Well, again, let's nuance, Lisa, and kind of pull that apart. Is the collapse of the talks bad for the Canadian economy? Yes. Does it mean that Canada should have just accepted a deal? Well, not necessarily, right? We know that this is going to have an increased effect on the price of our goods, right? But if we retaliate, that's going to put a higher price

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12: And welcome back. I'm Lisa Wexler filling in for David Cooper. You're listening to The Last Show. And we are with Professor Eric Kam of Toronto Metropolitan University. Professor Kam, am I saying that right?
13: Toronto Metropolitan University, which, by the way, Lisa, I don't know if you know, for about 50 years was called Ryerson University, but changed its name about 5 years ago due to a, let's call it a problem that many of our faculty, students, and staff had with the relationship between Egerton Ryerson and Canadian Indigenous communities.
12: Oh, you know what? That's an entirely different conversation, Professor Kam. That's a biggie.
13: It's a biggie because while they didn't release the exact number, rumor has it that it cost about $30 million to rebrand the university. And that's a lot of money.
12: It's a lot of money. So you have to get used to saying it. How long have you been affiliated with this university?
13: I was hired at

0: Now, TMU in August 1st, 2001.
1: Oh, so a long time. So you've had to get used to changing the name and your CV and all that stuff too.
0: Not just that. And this is where it gets actually interesting, is you change your name, you change your email, you change everything. I mean, it was actually fascinating to watch all of the signs come down and signs on the doors. And then very interesting, of all of the monies spent to rebrand the university, the closest subway station to TMU is now called TMU. And that, again, apparently they paid between $3 and $4 million to buy a subway station, which is actually fascinating that our university has its own subway station.
1: It kind of is, but it makes things easy for people to get there.
0: It makes it very, because we are literally right above the subway station.
1: Yeah, wow. Well, Eric Ham, so thank you. So this is Toronto Metropolitan University, and you're a well-known economics professor there, and you have the ability to translate stuff to people. So I was reading about a new word that I hadn't heard, but it seems like a new word for an old thing. It's called money maxing, and there's this big article about how Gen Z or Gen X, I can't keep track anymore, one gen, is discovering that you really shouldn't spend more money than you earn. What a shocking development.
0: What an absolutely stunning economic theory. You know, it reminds me, my mother's father, my grandfather, may he rest in peace, my whole life tried to impart wisdom, financial wisdom that he had as someone with a grade 6 education who made more money than I'll ever make.
1: There you go.
0: And at the end of the day, he had one rule. He had one rule. It's not how much you earn. It's how much you spend.
1: That was my father, too. My father, Pupu, was still alive at 97. And his statement is, the rich man is the one whose income exceeds his expenses.
0: And both of them are exactly right. And so money maxing, to be blunt, I hadn't heard this term until about 2 days ago. But listen, it's smart financial behavior, right? You can tart it up, as people say, with any social media term that'll disappear in 6 months. But there's a basic value, right? How do you get the most out of your money that you earn? That's not saying, how do I make more money? That's another conversation.
1: Right.
0: Question is, a little bit like comparative advantage isn't, can I make more? It's, can I make more efficiently? The idea of this is, am I using the money I already have in its maximum efficiency? And for some people, Lisa, we can get into this, might mean canceling subscriptions you don't use, get a cheaper cell plan, shop around for better insurance rates, use credit card rewards, take the money you have and use it better and smarter. And that's a different conversation than how do I make more money?
1: Absolutely. But I think it's interesting that they've sexed up the word with money maxing. Like, they're making it a cool thing. Because maybe it should be a cool thing, because it's a challenge to younger people who are maybe universally not earning, their dollars are not going as far, they say, in today's generation as maybe our dollars went when we were graduating college. I mean, that's if your starter home is 3X of what it used to be, but your salary is 2X, by definition, you're not going as far. So this idea of money maxing for young people, it's kind of a good thing if it makes them feel good about stretching their dollar. Of course, they could read AARP magazine every single month, which has an entire 10 pages every single month devoted to making your budget last for people on Social Security and fixed income.
0: Of course. And listen, young people are not only my business, but I have a 22-year-old and a 12-year-old. And these are conversations we have. We didn't plan that 10-year gap, by the way. But these are conversations that we have a lot around my house.
1: How often do you tell them, we didn't plan that gap?
0: Daily. I know this is on the radio, but I like to share my life here in Toronto. Mm-hmm. And one of my daughter's questions, whenever my daughter gets frustrated at her little brother, is, when can I tell him he wasn't planned, but I was? And so we tell her never, and then we pay her and she goes about her day. But let me tell you, this is actually a really fascinating, the title is of course silly, but it's a fascinating topic about money. And there's two things that are going on here at once. Number one is, what we call financial literacy is really almost devoid in our high school system. Younger people should be taught about money. They should be taught about what money is and what it isn't, and what interest is and what interest isn't, and the power of compound interest. They're not. They're not taught this. And I don't know why. I know they're not taught it in school. And what scares me is I don't think a lot of them are taught this at home. And I'll tell you, Lisa, a quick story how this came home to me is one of my best friends in the world is much smarter than me. And he did his education at Yale and Columbia. And he recently bought his first car. And he called me and he said, they're charging me interest on the money I borrow.
1: Did he not know that when he signed his lease or purchase or whatever?
0: No, he said, why are they charging me money to borrow money? It's my money I'm borrowing. And I went, wow, did you skip that lecture at Yale?
1: Oh my God.
0: But you know what? There's a generation, and he's a generation pack. There's a generation out there that has no idea about very, very simple money lessons that your father, my grandfather, sat down and taught us about how, and I'm being silly, but I'm not, that you worry about the nickels and dimes. The dollars are big enough to take care of themselves. And so students, my children, have to be taught sometimes just some very, very smart, do some research into the money that you're going to spend. Don't just take that credit card. What's the interest rate on it? Are there cards that have a big annual fee? Are there cards that have no annual fee? And are you, to the extent that you can, are you saving each month? And students say, I don't have more than $20 or $25 a month to put away. That's enough. Because if you put that away at compound interest, you'll be amazed how it'll grow. They just have no idea.
1: We're chatting with Professor Eric Hamm of Toronto Metropolitan University. You're listening to The Last Show with David Cooper. I'm Lisa Wexler filling in. As you can tell, I'm not David Cooper. So, Professor Hamm, on the money maxing and going back to that, I do want to say this. You mentioned Yale University. I'm from Connecticut. Connecticut passed 2 years ago a requirement in all of our public schools. There is a financial literacy course that must be taught in high school. We might be the first state to do it in the United States, but it's a requirement now of curriculum because there was this universal recognition, as you said, that nobody knows anything about money when they graduate high school.
0: And it's tragic. And the mistakes I see among my students, it actually sometimes just makes me want to take them alone, close my office door and say, do you have any idea the mistakes that you're making and the mistakes you're making today that you're going to repeat as you become an adult?
1: So let me ask you, Professor Hamm. So let me ask you, for somebody who's graduating school with their first job, what are the structural things that you would say have to be in place? Structural.
0: Know where your money goes. Eliminate unnecessary reoccurring expenses. Pay down high interest debt. Make sure you save something each month and automate your good habits. It's that difficult and it's that simple at the same time, Lisa.
1: Thank you so much, Professor Eric Hamm on The Last Show. I'm Lisa Wexler. 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I'm subbing in for David Cooper. And coming up, Gary Derenfeld, a therapist and social worker, on grief and how to help other people that are processing grief. We'll be talking about a brand new trend where some famous clothing stores are encouraging people to come in, not to buy clothes, but to learn how to sew. And astronomer Dr. Sarah Ragheimer from Edinburgh will be joining us to talk about how light pollution affects looking up at the night skies. So stay tuned. Lots more ahead right here on The Last Show.
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1: Hello and welcome back. I'm Lisa Wexler, subbing in for David Cooper. You're listening to The Last Show. Joining us now is Gary Durenfeld, who is a retired social worker and therapist. We asked Gary on today because I lost my mother about 2 weeks ago now, a little less than two weeks ago. Very fresh. And she was almost 92. She would have been 92 in a month or so. And she suffered terribly this last year. But before this last year, there had kind of been a decline. But in her prime, in her element, my mother had a little bit of a dance with fame because my sister Jill Zarin was one of the original Real Housewives of New York City. And Gary, let me tell you this. So, and that aired around 2008-09. Jill was in the first four seasons of the show. And my sister didn't come out of a pod, as most of the other women seem to do. She came with an actual family, and she came with a mother and a father and me. And we were always on the show because she's a real person. But my mother was giving advice to another cast member and talking about how for her life zoomed from Rosh Hashanah, which is in the fall, to Passover, which is in the spring, and back again. And something about those words really resonated with the audience, so much so that for a while she had an advice column in the Daily News. She gave very wise advice to people. And I wrote a book called Secrets of a Jewish Mother that the three of us wrote together, but it was my idea. And I basically wrote most of the book, but it was all three of us. And it was the words and wisdom of my mom. So when she passed a couple of weeks ago, Gary, there's been this huge outpouring of sympathy and love because people felt like they knew her. And I gave a eulogy to her and I talked about My mother was a very hostile person, Gary. She was very hostile. Like,
17: oh, okay. Yeah,
1: very hostile. Notwithstanding the image that she portrayed on TV, she was tough and firm and strong and opinionated, but she was also very hostile. And a shrink many years ago, you tell me if you think this is true, said that when people are angry so much of the time, they really are masking their sadness, and that she couldn't and wouldn't reach her sadness. So instead, she spoke a lot in anger, kind of like a guardrail. And that meant something to me that resonated because she had a very unhappy childhood. And so that's the way she communicated with people. But it was her tragic flaw, because as much as she could dish it out, she could never take it. But she was my mother, and she not only gave me life, she gave me my life, as I spoke about in my eulogy, because she intervened when I was in high school and got me into the special program at college, and it was just changed my life forever, including meeting my husband. And I understand, Gary, that you have also lost your mom. And people keep asking me how I'm doing. They ask me how I'm doing. And the truth is, I'm elevated by my family. I'm very busy in my world. And I'm propped up by my own, this is my own, maybe it's an irrational belief, but I talk out loud to my mother, Gary, all the time. And maybe I'm pretending, but I believe that she's with me. And it gives me comfort to believe that and to see the signs and to just have that belief that my mother isn't really that far away. Because otherwise, I will dissolve and cry a lot more, and I don't want to. What do you think about that?
17: Lisa, first of all, my condolences for your loss. You've given me a lot of information. It was an information dump.
1: Yes,
17: and
1: it was.
17: So there's a lot to unpack there. Firstly, what comes through is, notwithstanding her personality, which I'm guessing could be acerbic at times, at least privately with you.
1: Very acerbic. Also actually mean.
17: Yeah,
1: not privately with me, mean to other people. No, no.
17: Okay.
1: Gary, if you would walk in the room and you had a belly, she would say, why are you carrying that belly? You're too fat.
17: Got it.
1: Like, that's my mother. Okay.
17: Notwithstanding, you had an otherwise close relationship with
1: her. Not otherwise. Incredibly close.
17: Yeah.
1: Incredibly close.
17: And Lisa, that's what comes through, quite frankly. And to all those people asking you how you are feeling, first of all, I'm a therapist. I rarely ask that question. I rarely ask that question because we know how you're feeling. You're feeling like, I'm about to use a four letter, you're feeling awful. And you are in the throes of grief. And yours will be a complex grief because there are some aspects of relief that you don't need to put up with some of the mishigas.
1: No, no, not that relief. No, no, that's not it.
17: No,
1: no, no, the relief is that the last year she suffered terribly.
17: Okay.
1: I couldn't take there's it. It was so hard.
17: There's relief from her suffering.
1: That's the only relief.
17: Yeah. And there is sorrow for your loss. It's only two. Listen, I'm a year and a half or so post my mom's passing. We were close. We were close, my mother and I. She was a regular on my Facebook page through YouTube videos. She was beloved by my followers. And in the weeks leading up to her passing, she chose medically assisted death. In the weeks before her passing, she gave a final message of her own passing to my followers, if you can imagine.
1: Wow.
17: I am still, year and a half out, still reeling. And why wouldn't you be?
1: I'm sorry, Gary.
17: Thanks. But why wouldn't you be as well? You know, these are significant relationships. This is our mothers, for crying out loud. Look, not everyone has the kind of relationship that I think you had, that I had, where despite whatever their personalities may be, we were close.
1: Unbelievably.
17: Yeah.
1: When my mother was in ICU, I slept in the room with her for 17 days.
17: Yeah. So, you know, if
1: I didn't leave her side.
17: You could sooner cut off my leg. I'll forever be walking in a circle. You know, you've got years to get over this. And anyone who suggests days, weeks, months, it's just not that way. But here's what happens. Over the passage of time, slowly our grief does tend to subside. And as the grief subsides, it tends to be replaced with better memories.
1: I want to blot out the whole last year, Gary.
17: I'll bet it will take, there's nothing but time to do that. You can talk to as many therapists as you want. It's to help you pass that time. It doesn't change the journey. Mm-hmm. And I want our listeners, between you and I, to understand that. It's almost as if you have to make a friend with the grief and accept it.
1: Gary, what's your advice to me to advise my 97-year-old father, who is a quiet man in general, who was absolutely adoring of and adored by my mother? They were married 68 years, and he is quite a bit lost right now. And he is completely capable mentally, completely cognitively, 100% sharp. He has some hearing impairment, but other than that, he's amazing. And he's so sad. He's so sad.
17: If I may, you started by saying, what is your advice for me? There's no advice for him. The advice for you is you accept him where he is. This is tremendous grief. And what we want to do is simply be there, be in their company, and be a witness to their grief, because that is being respectful to their feelings and the relationship that was. We walk with these people. We don't try to talk them out of their grief. That grief respects those years of love.
1: You know, Shakespeare said, better to have loved and lost than never to have loved at all. And it's one of the mottos in our family. And the price of love is the price sometimes of loss.
17: Yes, yes.
1: But it's worth it, because otherwise we're not human, right? That's the whole point of being here, isn't it?
17: And there you go. So we walk with, we listen, and we are a witness to their grief.
1: Thank you so much. Thank you so much. We're chatting with Gary Durenfeld, retired social worker and therapist. We're talking about the nature of grief. 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
1: And we're back. You're listening to The Last Show with David Cooper, but I'm not David Cooper. I'm Lisa Wexler. Hello. And Gary Dierenfeld is with us. He's a retired social worker and therapist, and we're talking about the nature of grief. And Gary, what you said is, as a therapist, you never ask people, how do you feel? So what do you ask them, and what do we, how do we connect with people that we know are grieving in our world that we love? What is the best way to connect?
17: Oh, great question. So rather than how do you feel, I'm more curious, how are you coping? Oh. How are you managing? What do you do to get through this? You know, I'm always concentrating actually on skills, life skills. People do get overwhelmed, and, you know, in many ways, that's reasonable to the circumstances. People will feel awful with the passing of such a close loved one. How are you coping? How are you managing? What can I do to be of assistance to you? And sometimes the only other thing we have to do is sit quietly with that person to give them the space with another human to truly feel what they're feeling. We don't need to talk them out of the bad feeling. Very often when we're trying to talk people out of their bad feelings, it's because we are uncomfortable.
1: That's it. People cannot sit with their own uncomfortableness. This is where, yes, Jill and I are different, because my sister can't sit with it for a nanosecond at all. And so I'm always trying to say, Jilly, you know, just slow down a little bit. Because she's always, because when she lost her beloved husband, Bobby, and it was a tragedy when he died. Mm-hmm. He died at 71. It was a tragedy. And she was only like 53 or something. Mm. She admits to me today that she got rid of his things too quickly, like the next day. Because he had been sick a long time. Do you know what I mean? So I, you know, you understand this impulse, but sometimes, yep, people are impulsive and then they regret, yes, being so impulsive because they're like, oh, wait a minute. You know, what did I needed to sit with that a little bit. But there is this, for some people, they can't handle being uncomfortable with certain things. You're right about that.
17: Yes. So the degree to which we, as the support person, can manage our own feelings of that discomfort, we offer, I'm a therapist, I'll use a, you know, a therapist term. We offer a safe place, a safe space for that person to own their feelings, examine their feelings, finally speak of their feelings. Listen, you described your mother as someone who came across hostile, but underneath may have been sad. That
1: Correct.
17: Hostility kept people out and the sadness locked in. Can you imagine? You know, Mom, I think there may be some other feelings there, and you just go silent. And she may blast you at first, and you're in a safe space. You're not personalizing it. You let it slide off you. It's a reflection on her, not you. And maybe those defenses come down, and then maybe, you know, there are some things I've been sad about, and you're still silent. And your silence is giving permission for that other person to think, to feel, to emote.
1: Gary Durenfeld, it sounds like you really liked your work as a social worker. It sounds like you really got into it. You enjoyed helping people.
17: It is, you know, when you are silent, it is amazing the space that people will walk into.
1: Well, I'm a judge and I know a little bit about that. I am. Describe my job as having to be an active listener. So in this world, I'm a talk radio host and I've been one for 20 years. But in my other world, I've been a judge. I'm the probate judge for Westport and Weston, Connecticut for the last 13 years. And so, and probate judges do family law. We do, in Connecticut, we do all of the mental illness commitments. I'm hearing five this afternoon.
17: Wow.
1: I've done thousands. So
17: you understand that
1: really
17: if you
1: do.
17: Go silent, people walk into the space and then they reveal more of themselves, for better or for worse sometimes.
1: And that's the word I use, Gary. That's what I use. I say if I'm quiet, they will reveal themselves. Now,
17: yes.
1: For me, I'm looking to something different than you're looking to, right? Not in terms of revealing criminality, but I want to see certain other things. I'm looking at motivations. I'm looking at different things. I'm looking to try and understand what's going on in a case. But from your point of view, when people will sit and reveal themselves, you'll have your insight into how to help them move through. Yes.
17: Yes. So here's my question to you. How are you coping? How do you manage all those persons who say, how do you feel? How do you feel? How do you feel? What, like?
1: I cope by saying and acknowledging that it's coming from love, and I thank them for the love and concern.
17: Which is, thank you for that. It's really interesting to hear you say that, because what you're trying to do is shut them down. I hear you. Thank you very much. I know you're coming from love and concern.
1: Well, because I can't have a conversation with everybody. I can't. It's too much energy for me.
17: Yes, there is that. But imagine if somebody said to you instead, it's only been 2 weeks, Lisa. I'm thinking of you.
1: Again, you know what, Gary? This is how I describe how I'm coping. I am levitated by my people. They elevate me and keep me up. When I observed the week of Shiva in Florida, and I was among my people, and my son came from California, and my daughter, and my beloved granddaughter, the little one, 2-year-old Abby, and my wonderful son-in-law, Yotam, and even my husband, who didn't get along with my mother, he showed up. Everybody came. And I was levitated by that. And because my family has so much positive, funny energy and fun energy, it's great. Now I'm back in my world. Here I am.
17: Yeah.
1: And I love my world and I love my life. But I'm really missing my father and my sister right now. I'm missing my nuclear family, the four of us, which has been fractured. And I'm having trouble with that. That I'm the one in Connecticut and they're down there in Florida.
17: Do you reach out? Do you seek to connect with them? A text, an email?
1: I spoke
17: email
1: to Jill at 5:30 this morning. Yes, constantly.
17: Beautiful.
1: Yes, of course.
17: Beautiful.
1: Yes. And I'll speak
17: Beautiful.
1: To my dad 10 times a day. Of course, yes.
17: Beautiful. And so listen, whatever the pain is you're feeling, and of course you're feeling some pain, I am pleased to hear your capacity to speak about it, and I'm really pleased to hear about your capacity for you to reach out to those with whom you want to be connected. That's how we get through this.
1: We're chatting with Gary Durenfeld, who's a retired social worker and therapist. Let me ask you this. I'd like to ask you about how siblings, in your view, can best stay connected after the parents have gone away?
17: Oh, because, great question.
1: Because I think that that exposes a lot of complicated dynamics a lot. And as a probate judge, I see families fall apart almost immediately after their parents die. And money is sometimes the obvious superficial reason, but it's not really the reason. It's more like the symptom of the problem as opposed to the problem. Do you know what I mean? Like the money is the manifestation.
17: I totally know what you mean.
1: The money is just the manifestation, but the real issue is far deeper than the money. Can we come back and talk about that? Do we have some time to do that? I would really love to do that.
17: I would love to. And if not now, then in another week, like we can hit this.
1: Let's hit this. Then we'll hit this. Okay. Then this will be the coming attraction. We're chatting with Gary Durenfeld, a retired social worker and therapist. You're listening to The Last Show. I'm Lisa Wexler. I'm filling in for a few weeks while David Cooper does his thing at Burning Man, which, by the way, Gary, is a whole other conversation that we could have because even the name Burning Man, you know, kind of exposes, I don't know what, that people are trying to find in their lives. But I want to thank you, Gary. So next week when we come back, we are going to talk about how siblings can stay connected and some of the reasons they fall apart.
17: Love you. See you then.
1: Thank you so much. Wonderful. We'll be right back with more of The Last Show. Stay tuned. I'm Lisa Wexler, filling in for David Cooper.
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14: From the National Newsroom of the Canadian Press, I'm Naira Ahmed. The federal government is increasing tariffs on American steel and aluminum products from 25 to 50%. Finance Minister François-Philippe Champagne says the move is in retaliation for the U.S. imposing tariffs last week on $27.6 billion of Canadian goods.
15: Those tariffs will have real consequences for Canadian workers, businesses, and communities across our nation. Canada must respond, and today we are. In a proportionate, targeted, and strategic way.
14: The government will also impose 50% tariffs on clothing and apparel and levy a 25% tariff on appliances, dairy products, seafood, and certain steel and aluminum derivatives products. Although British Columbia Premier David Eby hopes Prime Minister Mark Carney has a non-tariff response in the trade war with the U.S. He wants Carney to revisit the planned purchase of fighter jets from the U.S. and the shipping of American coal from a B.C. port, currently said to be phased out by 2030. Eby said, quote, "First of all, when your friend kicks you in the back, one of the first rules is you don't then go and buy $12 billion of fighter jets from that person." He's referring to the planned purchase of F-35 jets, already the subject of a review by Carney's government that was launched at the outset of the trade war in early 2025. Meanwhile, Alberta's opposition leader says now is not the time to hold a separation referendum as the country is in a trade war with the U.S. NDP leader Naheed Nenshi says Premier Danielle Smith needs to postpone the referendum on Alberta staying in Canada.
18: It's time to call off the referendum. The Premier's pandering to separatists just shows weakness. It shows that Canada is not united.
14: Premier Smith said on her weekend talk show that the vote on separation will go ahead as planned in October. And American music superstar Dolly Parton has died.
19: Her family says Dolly Parton died peacefully in Nashville. She was 80. Parton rose from life in a log cabin in the Tennessee mountains to the height of stardom. She wrote hundreds of classic songs, including Jolene, 9 to 5, and... At 13, Dolly Parton appeared at the Grand Ole Opry. She entered the Rock and Roll Hall of Fame in 2022.
26: I'm a rock star now!
19: Dolly Parton was also known as a philanthropist.
26: There's nothing like that feeling, a feeling like you have really done something good that has really done some good.
19: Brian Seaver is Parton's nephew.
29: Dolly called me and said she wants to rest in a beautiful bed of plush cotton because after a life wearing heavy rhinestones, she finally deserves to be comfortable and have some rest. Rest in peace, Aunt Dolly.
19: Parton's husband of nearly 60 years, Carl Dean, died last year. I'm Ed Donahue.
14: This is the Canadian Press. In sports, Spencer Miles gets the start in a bullpen day for Toronto as the Blue Jays continue their three-game set against the red-hot Kansas City Royals. Kansas City won its ninth consecutive game last night, hanging on for a 5-3 win over Toronto. Canada's representatives from Little Mountain, Vancouver faced Japan today with a quarterfinal berth in the international bracket of the Little League World Series on the line. Canada stunned South Korea 5-1 yesterday to advance the furthest in the tournament Canadians have been since 2017. The Toronto Tempo face the worst team in the WNBA tonight when they visit the 7-31 Seattle Storm. Toronto has also been eliminated from the playoffs with a 11-26 record. And Canada's Taylor Pendereth is returning to the President's Cup. The golfer from Richmond Hill, Ontario, played for the international team at the last two best-on-best tournaments, but will be a captain's assistant at the event next month. From the Canadian Press, I'm Naira Ahmed.
0: Broadcasting from the neutral zone, where every perspective gets diplomatic immunity. 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
1: And welcome back to The Last Show with David Cooper. I'm Lisa Wexler filling in. Joining us now is Dr. Sarah Rugheimer, the astrobiology professor at the University of Edinburgh in Scotland, where I've been, by the way, not to attend, but I've seen it. It's extraordinary. And Dr. Rugheimer is going to talk with us about something near and dear to my heart, which is light pollution, its impact on the dark skies or the lack thereof, its impact on wildlife, and from the point of view of an astronomer, what she sees are so damaging about light pollution, and how do we begin to think about it and address this very, very, very big, I think, worldwide concern of creeping light on our night skies. Hello, Dr. Rugheimer. Welcome to the show today. Hi.
2: Nice to meet you, Lisa.
1: Nice to meet you too. May I call you Sarah?
2: Yes, absolutely.
1: Okay, Sarah, so you're an astronomer, right?
2: Yes.
1: You're looking up at the sky.
2: Indeed. But I'll say I live in Scotland, and we are not necessarily known for having clear skies here. It's a bit rainy, a bit cloudy. So astronomers are often actually using telescopes that are in true dark sky conditions on the top of mountains, dry places like the Atacama, Hawaii, or in space. And indeed, those are the main research facilities. So there's two aspects of this question. There's the astronomy aspect, which we can get into how we do astronomy from the ground. But then there's also just, I think, human flourishing.
1: Well, I really want to talk about that. I want to educate. I'm a proselytizer here because I'm a bird watcher, and we have, what, a billion less birds over North America since the 1970s, like 3 billion, some unbelievable amount of billion less birds. And some of that's attributable to habitat loss.
2: Yep.
1: But some of that, a significant amount of that, is attributable to our screwing up migratory patterns because birds are getting lost. They're getting lost. Oh, they'll fly around a building till they die of a heart attack, and a lit building at night. They'll literally die of a heart attack and drop dead, their wings, because they can't see their way out of this artificial light.
2: Yeah.
1: And I would really like to hear your take on, as a scientist, as an educator, why light pollution is so bad for humans as well as other living creatures, including trees.
2: Sure. So, I mean, when we think about light pollution, it's pretty obvious if you just look at even the NASA satellites of Earth at night, it's just lit up, right? Like there's night sky, there's lights everywhere. And if you, I recommend the listeners just Google light pollution map, and you can see a map of Earth, and it's just so densely lit up with light.
1: You can see when you fly a plane at night, Sarah.
2: Absolutely. And you can just see by, you know, when I, even in Scotland, and I'm not living in, you know, an incredibly big city. I mean, it's, you know, Edinburgh, it's 500,000 people, but still the light coming into, you know, the night in my own bedroom is a lot more than it would be without a city around it. And so, you know, we have now this situation where a third of humans can no longer see the Milky Way.
1: I think it's 80% of North America. Yeah, it's much higher than a third.
2: Exactly. So, you know, of course, there's a lot of people living in, you know, rural China or whatever that are able to still see the Milky Way. But when you look at these light pollution maps, you know, pretty much all of the states, all of Europe, it's just one big lit
1: up. What have we done to ourselves? It's so ridiculous because we have this paranoid fear of the night. It's insane.
2: And it's also interesting because there is even been research on just the effect of the full moon, right, on hormones and the impact in kind of mania, right? Like how it can, not having even the darkness just naturally, now we're just talking in absence of cities, but just from the moon's light itself, can correlate with people's hormonal disruption, sleep disruption, and can cause more periods of emotional disruption.
1: So you're saying light pollution can exacerbate that?
2: Of course. So, you know, for people who say struggle with bipolar, you know, which is so impacted strongly on circadian rhythms and good sleep, you add to this, you know, just a massive amount of light pollution. Not great. And I think it's interesting that the full moon aspect where we get these myths of werewolves and stuff comes from seeing that pattern of people being a little more, you know, not with it when we have a full moon. So it's interesting just how much the light does impact our sleep. And even, you know, when people get up to, say, go to the bathroom in the middle of the night, they turn on the lights, that immediately stops the melatonin and can disrupt your sleep for the rest of the night. So, you know, it's in there. We have light pollution in our skies, of course, and we also have just the light pollution that we have in our own homes.
1: Because people fall asleep to the TV, the screens, right. For sure.
2: Yes.
1: So, and we're chatting with Dr. Sarah Ruckheimer, who's an astronomer. So, I think we also have to have a conversation, not just about humans, but about the fact that much of our wildlife travel at night, not just birds, but a million different creatures. There is a lot of research of the impact on trees. If trees don't get enough darkness, they literally depend for their food storage and their growth and their leaf changes on cycles of dark and night, and we disrupt that too. We're not the only beings on the planet, Sarah. You know what I'm saying?
2: Exactly. And it is true that for, you know, the vast majority of Earth, you've had these natural circadian rhythms. And then, of course, now we're just disrupting them.
1: So how can you as an educator help us move the picket line? How can you help us do something constructive, whether it be in local zoning codes or even higher legislation, to alert people to do something? Because I'll tell you this, we're chatting with Dr. Sarah Ruckheimer. I just saw that Elon Musk and a bunch of other titans, they're very excited about putting mirroring images in space that will reflect even more light back to us. And the dark skies movement is freaked out about this, but they may not have the political clout. It may have to come from grassroots up. So tell us about what you believe we can do, or what more we should know to do something.
2: Well, these are bringing together so many complicated issues, right? So there's the issue of light pollution and astronomy images from streaking satellites from SpaceX satellites, for example, that causes a lot of disruption to ground-based astronomy. And then on the other side, you know, the SpaceX is the reason why we have internet in places that previously didn't, or like the Ukraine conflict where Ukraine was able
1: Starlink is brilliant for people. Exactly. Understood.
2: So there's these trade-offs. I would say it's a series of trade-offs. And the thing that we need to think about is, okay, say we do want places to be able to have internet connectivity, because that also helps human flourishing. How do we make those satellites as dark as possible? And so SpaceX
1: Can we make satellites darker?
2: Absolutely, absolutely. And so SpaceX actually is one of the better companies for having communicated with astronomers at the beginning of that. They could do more. I think with SpaceX, what we're seeing is just the sheer numbers make it impossible to take out those artifacts. So even though SpaceX is making their satellites as dark as possible, you can't make them black, you know.
1: Right, invisible. Right.
2: It's still visible and they're still causing light pollution. So then you're looking at a series of trade-offs of, well, how many satellites can we have in orbit? So there's all these trade-offs of what can do. What I think for what we should do is we should make sure that humans have access to dark sky reserves.
1: But isn't that pathetic that we're going to have to go to a reserve to see the stars at night? Starlight start bright, you know, first star I see tonight.
2: It is already sadly the way it is. You know, if I want to go see a good night sky, it's not going to be from my home.
1: You know what, Dr. Sarah Ruckheimer, I'm not willing to give up yet. Okay, because I think, it's very interesting about how trends are. It's like a few people, they just work so hard, they think they're never going to get anywhere. And then boom, it's like, why didn't we do that? I feel like gay marriage was like that in the United States. I feel like gay marriage was such a slug up the mountainside. And then all of a sudden it was like, well, what were we afraid of? Like, why didn't we do this? Like, hello? I feel like dark skies are going to be like that.
2: And there is low-hanging fruit, right? So there is like just different types of lighting within cities can dramatically reduce this. So I think for what you can advocate for is just having the city, when they're replacing lighting. Indeed, we've seen that there's health impacts from switching to all LED lights rather than having more full spectrum lighting where you have the infrared and other parts. So, you know, these are all interesting questions. You have to learn about it, chat with your congressmen and local politicians.
1: Dr. Sarah Ruckheimer, we're going to be right back. We're going to talk about another aspect of your work. You're an astronomer. You do fascinating things, something about black holes, which I know nothing about.
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1: And we're back with Dr. Sarah Rugheimer, who is an astrobiology professor at the University of Edinburgh in Scotland, and is going to teach us things about which I can tell you I know nothing about. I don't even understand, ready, this sentence. Studying the climate and atmospheres of habitable exoplanets. I basically don't even understand what that is. Focusing on a star-planet interaction, biosignature. I never even heard what is a biosignature? What is that?
2: Yeah, a biosignature is looking for signs of life around a planetary atmosphere in a different star system. So that's what I do for my research.
1: So it's kind of like E.T., Steven Spielberg stuff. By the way, did you see that movie? Did you see that movie this summer, Disclosure? Did you see it?
2: No, I really want to. I really want to. I haven't seen it yet. I've heard it was good.
1: I saw it. And you know what? It's the only movie I saw this summer. I didn't see Spider-Man and I didn't see the other one, The Odyssey.
2: The Odyssey is amazing. You should go see
1: it. Is it amazing?
2: Oh, nice. It's an IMAX. Worth it. Totally worth it.
1: Is it really?
2: Okay. Oh, yes. And Project Hail Mary, did you see that earlier in the year?
1: No.
2: Fantastic. No notes.
1: What's that about? What's Project Hail Mary about?
2: Well, Project Hail Mary is an astronomy astrobiology movie, interestingly enough, because it's about a microbe that they name astrophage that's eating the sun, and our sun is dimming and the planet's going to dramatically cool. And how do they figure it out? And Ryan Gosling is a scientist, and it's a great movie about friendship and, how to tackle courage. I think the main story is overcoming one's own foibles and doing things that were uncomfortable.

0: with. It's a great movie. Funny. The soundtrack is great. Go see it. Yeah.
1: I didn't know what it was about. I thought it was a religious thing.
0: Oh, no, no. It's all astronomy. And Ryan Gosling is great. And it's hilarious. So definitely go see that.
1: Well, Disclosure is basically Spielberg trying to do Close Encounters of the Third Kind and E.T. again, and still trying to tell the world that he really does believe there are aliens and that humankind is unkind to them, and that when they come, we're going to treat them as the other and be very mean and do terrible experiments on them. So it's basically his thought that that's who we are as a species, that we're a terrible mean. He may not be wrong, by the way. I'm not arguing with him. But I'm just saying that is his thinking, and he firmly believes there's alien life out there, and they all look the same. They all look like the original E.T.
0: Yeah, I would dispute some of those things. First off, if aliens are able to visit Earth, they're far, far more technologically advanced than us, and we would not be able to do anything to them that they don't want. So, like, the technology to do interstellar space travel is so beyond where we are, I can't even envision it right now.
1: So, in other words, if there was an alien among us, which you know that there are some people who believe that they were abducted by aliens, I'm not going there, but you know what I'm saying. I mean, there's a whole, like, subculture on Reddit or whatever. I'm thankful I'm not one of those people. I'm just saying I'm thankful that my brain doesn't go there and I'm not one of those people. But what you're saying is, as an actual rational scientist, that there's no way we'd be able to keep them in a cage.
0: No.
1: They would figure out a way out.
0: Yes.
1: Okay.
0: Interstellar space travel is really hard. I mean, we can barely get to the next door planet in our own solar system. With our current technology, it would take 70,000 years, 70,000 years to get to the nearest star. We just can't do it. We can't do it. We can't send anything like the size of us to other stars. So, no, I do not believe that those aliens would be at our mercy. We would be at their mercy. It would be more of the advanced civilization clashing with ants, and we would be just crushed under a boot heel if they wanted. You know, if they're more advanced and enlightened than us, maybe they wouldn't, but we would be at their mercy for sure.
1: Dr. Sarah Ruckheimer, I would like to know why you became an astronomer. What originally sparked your passion and love for looking up at the stars?
0: Well, it was this question of, are we alone in the universe? I originally wanted to do an MD PhD, actually practical work that saved people's lives. That was my undergrad dream. And then I sat in on a session on how to detect life on other planets. And it just blew my mind that we could maybe do this in my career. Like, over the length of several decades, we might get that answer. And I wanted to be part of it. So that's how I...
1: And how are we doing? How are we doing?
0: Well, we haven't found any evidence of life yet. None of the UFO disclosures, none of them are compelling. You know, at this point, they're all camera artifacts, mylar balloons, parallax effects. Lots of things can explain these things that we've seen. And, you know, there's an astronaut, I think Scott Kelly talks about this himself when he was a fire pilot, how he and his co-pilot were convinced they had seen a UFO and they went back to it. And it was a Bart Simpson balloon.
1: Oh, really?
0: He talked about how he had seen what he thought was like some weird object while in the International Space Station. And it turned out to be a, a floating tool that he just, so mistaking the distance. Well, no, was that, it was the ISS and he thought it was a floating tool. My point is, the distances can be so misleading to our eyes that we can just interpret what we're seeing in a completely different way, and we get locked into that. So even if you're a pilot or an astronaut, doesn't mean you can't see things that are not there. And he brings that up as a reason why we shouldn't just give, you know, complete confidence to pilots when it's dark and it's hard to see these objects.
1: You know, the movie The Martian was an amazing movie, right? Amazing. Matt Damon, amazing. And his notion, or the scriptwriter's notion, that he could actually grow food on Mars given what he had in those circumstances, was that realistic from your point of view? Could that really be done?
0: Well, yes and no. So first point, the person who wrote the book The Martian is Andy Weir, who also wrote Project Hail Mary that we were talking about.
1: Oh, so I guess I have to see the movie.
0: Excellent. Okay. Excellent. Both of them are excellent books, excellent movies. But the soil on Mars contains a lot of chlorine molecules, perchlorates, which are toxic. And so you'd have to have a way to take that out. You can't grow food in it as such without dealing with that first. If we can overcome that, then sure, why not?
1: Amazing. Amazing. So you've devoted your life because you think it's possible within your lifetime, and you are young, that maybe based on your astronomy research, that we will detect some form of life on other planets. Where did I read recently? Was it water on Jupiter that there was that, or water-like, that there is some kind of liquid something that's going on planets that we never knew before? Is that right?
0: No, so there's not. So there's a moon of Jupiter, Europa, which has liquid water oceans, and we're very interested.
1: Maybe that's what I read. But it, but really, H2O, water?
0: Yeah, for sure. Yeah.
1: Well, if there's water, how could there not be life?
0: We don't know. I mean, we have to see. Again, so far, we've not seen any evidence of life, even though we have orbiters that have gone around Europa. And that's in part because it's under a huge, thick ice layer. You know, an ice layer that's maybe 10 kilometers, like deeper than our oceans, thick. And then you have this water layer. So we're going to, of course, be looking in our own solar system. These are very close objects to us, not far objects. And we'll be looking for microbial life, not intelligent life.
1: Right. I understand
0: that. In our own solar system.
1: I understand. Some amoebas, something under a microscope.
0: Exactly.
1: I get that.
0: And that's what I'm interested in finding first. And then if we find that, of course, in another star system, we will look at with all our radio telescopes to see if we see signs of intelligence.
1: Do you want to be an astronaut at some point, Dr. Ruckheimer? Do you want to go up in one of the rockets and see it with you, for yourself?
0: Absolutely. I would love to, but I'm 42 and I think NASA doesn't select past the age of 44.
1: Really?
0: They've already had their last call that I think I was eligible for. Would have loved to, but you know, they have lots of applicants, 18,000 or something every time.
1: You should go for it.
0: I will. I'll try.
1: You should go for it. Why not? Yeah. You know, I think that that age barrier is going to dissipate anyway between all the SpaceX and all the people going back and forth to different moons and exoplanets. You should do it. It's your dream.
0: I think going to space as a space tourist is maybe more possible. I would not classify that as an astronaut.
1: All right. Well, we talked summer movies, which I think was very important. And we can get back to black holes another time, I promise, Dr. Sarah Ruckheimer. But thank you for your insight into the solar system and the planet. 70,000 years, to get to a star. I didn't know that. Wow.
0: Thanks for having me.
1: Pleasure. Dr. Sarah Ruckheimer on the last show with David Cooper. I'm Lisa Wexler.
2: 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The Last Show with David Cooper.
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1: Hello and welcome back. You're listening to The Last Show with David Cooper, but I'm Lisa Wexler. I'm subbing in for David for a couple of weeks while he's at Burning Man. And joining us right now is Emma Jaidela. She is a mathematician who studies complex social systems. But before you get too hysterical that it's going to be too wonky a conversation, let me tell you that we're going to be talking about this phenomenon that is happening in some of our major clothing department stores that are encouraging people, instead of always buying new stuff, to come in and sew and repair their old stuff. And I find this to be fascinating that stores like Zara, for example, which make their living in selling new clothes, would actually encourage a wide customer base of young people to come in and fix things, which presumably would mean that they don't need to buy as many new things. So Emma, hello and welcome to the show today. It's a pleasure to have you. I'm really interested with your discipline of being a mathematician. You're a postdoctoral research associate at Princeton. You're affiliated with various different policy institutes, including evolutionary biology, the Center for Policy Research on Energy and the Environment, in the School of Public and International Affairs. You already have a PhD from Northwestern in engineering sciences and applied mathematics. Basically, you're so much smarter than the average person, certainly smarter than I am. Tell me how, really, when you see a story like this about people and clothing and repairs, from your economic brain, from your mathematics brain, how do you process that? What are the conclusions you reach about that?
21: It's a really interesting question. And I think, of course, it's unusual to think about associating something like math and fashion. But actually, there's a pretty active field of research that you mentioned called complex systems. And one of the things that we like to do in complex systems is try to use math to try to understand why do people behave the way they do. This is really what got me interested in research. And originally, I started thinking about fashion in the context of math because I was thinking about this idea that there's cycles in fashion we hear about all the time. Fashion comes back, mini skirts are back, bell-bottom jeans are back. And I started to think, okay, first of all, is it actually true that trends are back? And if it is true, how long is the trend? Can we use math to actually understand something about why these trends come back? And I think this goes to the point about people bringing in clothes to repair because they're realizing that, for example, the 90s are back or the 2000s are back. So perhaps instead of buying new clothes, we can actually thrift, which is what a lot of young people are doing today, and learn to repair those clothes so that we're actually buying these vintage clothing and then repairing them.
1: But what I find interesting, Emma, about this is not that phenomenon. That's, I can understand that. What I find interesting is that stores are helping people do it.
21: Yes, definitely. I think stores know that they need to adjust to their customers to be able to get people through the door. And more today, young people are becoming environmentally conscious and realize that fashion is actually one of the major contributors to carbon emissions. So for example, the fashion industry is actually 10% of global carbon dioxide input. That's more than international flights and shipping combined.
1: How does clothing relate to carbon dioxide emissions? That's not at all intuitive for me. Explain that.
21: All through the supply chain, from the creation of the garments towards their shipping, there's just so much production of clothing that involves a lot of different processes that generate carbon emissions. So if you think of jeans, for example, lots of environmental impacts on the dyes that are used, shipping all these clothes. So to give you an example in fast fashion today, there are companies that can go from 2 weeks from the conception of the design. So maybe they see that something becomes popular online.
1: We used to call those knockoffs. Knockoffs.
21: Yeah.
1: Right.
21: And because of that, there's been a huge increase. Actually, it's doubled globally since 2000, the production of new clothing.
1: I didn't realize that. See, I thought with all of the sort of environmental consciousness raising that was happening in people younger than myself, that they were thrifting so much more than it was having a noticeable impact on the amount of clothing altogether produced. And what you're saying is not really.
21: Not really. I mean, another number is that clothes are kept half as long as they were before 2000. And the average person buys 60% more clothing than they did 17 years ago.
1: You're kidding me.
21: Yeah. And I think we can see it that often the quality of stuff seems to have gone down, which is why one of the reasons why it looks like there's a return to things like vintage and thrifting, because people realize that the fabrics that were used, that the craftsmanship that went into clothing in the past was much higher quality than often what's being done, especially on these very, very fast production cycles today.
1: Do you think that, Emma, that that part of that is a result of like Stitch Fix and some of these, or Rent the Runway. In other words, some of these wonderful online things that make clothing feel like it's such a disposable commodity.
21: Absolutely. I think this is something that we think about a little bit. So there's something, I'll bring in a term from our research called nonlinear feedback. So you have something like, you buy fast fashion clothes, now you can sell them online for practically the same price that you brought them. So, you know, okay, it doesn't really matter if I buy something fast fashion, 2 weeks from now, I can just resell it online. Someone is buying that online, someone is reselling it. So it takes away some maybe of the guilt that you might feel with buying new clothes over and over and over, because you're saying, okay, I'm doing a good thing, I'm just reselling them. But no, you get this nonlinear feedback where more and more and more people are just buying.
1: Well, and I also think I have a lot of friends and relatives that do Rent the Runway because they have tremendous variety with very little cost. So
21: Yes. Think
1: about that. So if you're right. So if they would have had to buy their wardrobe, which just a few years ago they would have had to buy, they would be wearing far fewer different clothes. They would have far fewer clothes in their closet. You're right.
21: Exactly. I mean, the idea of fashion itself actually is somewhat new to humanity. So King Louis XIV is actually the one who sort of created this idea that we have fashion seasons that come up twice a year.
1: Really?
21: It is. Yeah, we can blame the French for it. So he and his finance minister at the time got together and wanted to financially strain their rivals, their political rivals, and also boost the French textile industry. And so they actually made regulations and laws that people could no longer wear the same clothes to court every year. And they had to change the designs every winter and every fall and spring, which is what we see now in the fashion industry, where there's sort of spring, summer, and fall, winter.
1: See, I just thought it was because of weather, but I was wrong. It was follow the money. I forgot. It should have been follow the money.
21: Exactly. And we know that this since then, okay, maybe back then it was every single year you had to change your wardrobe. But today that has been accelerating a lot. So to the point, like I mentioned, of it being on a 2-week production cycle, but we can see with social media where there'll be sort of a new trend that just comes out very, very fast, changing all the time.
1: So this is this phenomenon, which was written about in this article that was published in the Associated Press. We're chatting with Emma Jaidela, who is a very renowned mathematician and a brilliantly accomplished academic at Princeton. It talks about the fact, it says that jeans giant Levi Strauss, casual wear chain Uniqlo, and budget retailer Primark are some of the apparel companies hoping to win over Gen Z shoppers with a needle and thread. Levi's created a hand stitching course for high school students after they determined that many Gen Zers could not do a basic button. They couldn't, you know, do a needle and thread. And they wanted to teach them how to sew a button, hem, patch a hole, and fix a tear. Which, by the way, I learned when I was 8 years old in summer camp and was probably the most useful thing to come out of summer camp, because it's true that many people do not know how to sew a button on. It's kind of sad. Anyway, it's called the Wear Longer Program, and I just find it interesting. So just let me get back to you as a mathematician. What's in it for Levi Strauss to teach high schoolers how to sew? Is it because they're saying that their product is meant to last a long time and should be purchased and kept? Like, what's the message they're trying to send?
21: I think that's part of it, but I think it's also getting people into the store and coming back to the store. And they know that many young people are very concerned about the environment today. There's also been a return online of kind of grandma crafts, some people are calling it. So things like sewing, crocheting, knitting, and these brands are capitalizing on that to try to bring in a new clientele.
1: Thank you very much. Thank you so much, Emma Jaidela, for your thoughts and for your contribution to this kind of research. Thank you so much for joining us today on The Last Show.
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1: Welcome back to The Last Show with David Cooper. David is busy at Burning Man. Who knows what he's doing there? Who knows what many's burning? Teasing. But I'm Lisa Wexler, and I'm an unfamiliar voice to you today, but I'll be subbing in for David for the next few weeks because he was kind enough to ask me to do so. I am a talk radio host based in Connecticut. I've been on the air for, it'll be 20 years this September 30th, and I have two lives. I have two career lives. One is that I'm on the radio every day, and the other is doing a talk radio show substantially similar to The Last Show, where I get to interview interesting people and learn something every day and hopefully impart something so that all of us are learning together every single day. But after that, I check in with the probate court. I'm a judge. I've been a lawyer for many decades, and about 13 years ago, my community elected me to be the probate judge of their community based in Connecticut. I live in a town called Westport, which was famous because Paul Newman and Joanne Woodward lived here for many years, and we used to see them in Haagen-Dazs and in the local pharmacy, and we used to pretend that we didn't see them because we wanted them to live their lives, but once in a while, we couldn't help ourselves, and we got overexcited, and that would be me. But Joanne Woodward is still around and living in town, but she has advanced Alzheimer's disease, unfortunately. And Paul Newman, you know, passed away quite a number of years ago now. And boy, is he missed. But that's the community that I live in. I live in Connecticut, and I'm the probate judge there. And for you who may not have any idea what that means and why should you, probate judges typically in many communities deal with estates, with people that have passed on and how to arrange their property. And when they fight, they have to have it settled in a probate court. So if you know about big fights about families with inheritances, very often that gets determined by probate judges. But that's actually less than half of what I do, because in Connecticut, probate judges do a wide variety of things. And I would be the judge, for example, in the Britney Spears case. Remember Britney Spears on the conservatorship matter? So we do conservatorships and guardianships, and we do all the vulnerable people, people that need someone else to take care of them because they have dementia or they have an intellectual disability or they're a child. We do a lot of children's matters as well in probate court. And the thing that I do very frequently is we have a psychiatric hospital in our district. So I'm right in there for the mental health hearings. And I am the person, remember One Flew Over the Cuckoo's Nest, that movie? Well, I wasn't the terrible nurse, but I would have been the judge that would have kept the person in the hospital, because we do commitment matters all the time for people that are gravely disabled or dangerous to themselves or others as a result of a psychiatric illness. And so, and I've done thousands of them now, thousands. So I can pretty much spot somebody with schizophrenia 30 seconds in. But I've been thinking, and what I wanted to share with you today, a little bit about me and what I do, is so my mother passed away a little less than 2 weeks ago. And if you've been listening to the whole show, you know that I spoke earlier with a social worker who is a wonderful therapist in grief, and he'll be joining us again next week. And people are asking me, how am I doing? How am I feeling? And the answer is, I don't really know. I'm just moving through time. I had a dream recently. My machetenim, so that's the Yiddish word for a word that we don't have in English. So I have a son-in-law and he has a mother. And she's not technically my in-law, but you want to say in-law, but she's not your in-law, right? Because he's my in-law. He's my son-in-law. I have a mother-in-law. So there's a word in Yiddish called machetenim, which describes the parents of your son or daughter-in-law. We should have that word in English, but we don't. And that gal, who I love very much, her name is Ayala, she is a world-famous dream interpreter. She does Jungian dream interpretations. And whenever I have a very startling, vivid dream, I send them to Ayala. I write them down, I send them, and she tells me what they mean, because she knows me. And she believes the Jungian theory of dreams is that all dreams are mirrors of ourselves. So if we think we're dreaming about our sister, we're not. We're dreaming about ourselves in another role or capacity in our life. That every dream that we think we're dreaming about someone else is really just an aspect of self. And it is our subconscious trying to tell our conscious self something about ourselves, to reveal ourselves to ourselves in a conscious way, to enable us to use that information and move forward. And it's kind of a fascinating way to look at dreams. I never thought about that. My whole life, I thought all dreams were wishes or fears. But if you believe in the Jungian theory, and Carl Jung was a contemporary of Sigmund Freud, and they fought regularly over what dreams meant. And Carl Jung's disciples are still around, and that's what they think dreams mean. Which is a long-winded way of saying, I send my dreams to Ayala, and she tells me what they mean. And I had a very vivid dream recently in which the bottom line was that I'm navigating new territory, that I'm trying to figure out who I am in this world without my mother. Because my mother and my father, who is still, please God, should stay alive forever, he's 97, they have been the anchors of my life, for my life. And so I'm a little bit adrift. Right? I'm a little bit adrift because my mom is not in this world. Now, I choose to believe, this is a choice, I choose to believe that she is with me. I'm looking at signs, I'm finding signs. I believe that they are signs from her, but they could also be complete coincidence, and I could be completely irrational, and I could be choosing to find things in this world to remind me of her, because that's my way of coping, right? That's a way of coping. But right now, I'm just kind of moving through time. That's what I'm doing. I'm moving through time. Maybe you can relate to that. Maybe you've had a situation where you've lost somebody either recently or a long time ago, and you just feel like you can't even analyze your own feelings, much less discuss them at length, because it's not that you're not in touch with your feelings. It's just that you're moving through time. That's the only way I can describe it. So I'm thinking about that, and I'm thinking about the fact that I believe that the reason we're all here is to learn how to love each other. That is my firm belief. That is my guiding star. When I remember it, it guides me and is my moral compass to do the right thing, which I hope that I do more than once a day. But that's what I want to remember as the gift from my mother. Because, you know, if you're lucky in this world, you have one mother and one father, and you're lucky if you have good parents. That's just, you know, that's just the luck of it. And as a probate judge, I see enough people that haven't been lucky enough to have good parents that it would just make your heart break. But I was lucky. I had amazing parents. I always say I hit the jackpot. And the lesson that both my parents have taught me again and again is that the reason we're here is to learn how to love each other. So That's my way of introducing myself to you. Not as a Pollyanna. I'm very grounded in the real world. I've got 2 feet very firmly on this earth, and I deal with problems and issues where I say, there but for the grace of God go I, every single day in the car as I exit a hearing for somebody with paranoid schizophrenia who is having a delusion that she's pregnant but she's not, who is having a delusion that her husband is poisoning her but he's not, who was having all these delusions despite the fact that she has an 8-month-old and a 3-year-old at home. And I worry about her. And I worry about what's going to happen when she's discharged from the hospital. And I worry about her mental health and her family. And then I sit in the car and I say, but that's not my life. And I'm grateful for that. So I want to introduce myself to you. My name is Lisa Wexler. Hello. I want to thank the amazing staff at the last show for, number one, inviting me to do this privilege of subbing in for David Cooper for the next 3 weeks, but also helping me in every possible way to get you a great show. And that's what we're going to try and do every single day for the next several weeks while David is busy Burning Man at Burning Man. I'm kidding. He's not. He's having a great time. He's doing the radio station there. He's broadcasting from Nevada where there is no broadcasting. He's setting something up from scratch and he's having a ball, and he'll be back with you in just a few weeks. I'm Lisa Wexler. I look forward to being with you again tomorrow on The Last Show. Don't miss it.
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14: I personally do not believe that the average British Columbian wants a far right party.
16: Party exodus, why another BC Conservative MLA is defecting from caucus. Good morning, everyone. Thanks for joining us. The federal government has revealed its counter tariffs against the United States, targeting nearly $28 billion in American goods. Starting September 8th, existing tariffs on most steel and aluminum products will be doubled to 50%. Clothing, furniture, and electronics like smartphones will also face a 50% levy. Items that will see a 25% tariff include fish, seafood, cheese, and cooking appliances. A few products, including air conditioners and forklifts, will be targeted at 15%. As well, Ottawa is rolling out a $7.5 billion relief package to support workers and businesses. One economist says it will take some time before consumers start noticing the effects of the counter tariffs.
17: Certainly, if you're an affected business that is on the verge of ordering some of these now effective items, you're going to see it straight away. Based on our experience last year, it can take several months for this to work its way through supply chains to actually increase prices that consumers end up seeing.
18: On the supports for workers, I'd like to say, first of all, that this is a good start. It is important to see and to hear leadership at the federal level say that they are in this for as long as it takes and to do whatever it takes to support Canadian workers.
16: Premier David Eby also urged the federal government to consider non-tariff responses to the U.S. He suggested Ottawa should revisit the purchase of American fighter jets and the shipping of American thermal coal from a port in Delta. What remains to be seen if more BC Conservative MLAs could leave the party's caucus after three defections in less than 2 weeks. Prince George Valemount MLA Rosalind Byrd announced Tuesday she would be leaving caucus to sit as an independent. Ian Paton quit the party just one day earlier. And earlier this month, Peter Milibar also announced he would be quitting caucus. Byrd announced her defection less than 3 hours after Conservative leader Carolyn Findlay held a news conference where she acknowledged other MLAs could soon part ways with the party.
19: But if they're leaving, that means they do not have a vision for prosperity and hope that we're presenting for all British Columbians. It means somewhere along the way, they've decided that they know better than us where we should be going.
14: I personally do not believe that the average British Columbian wants a far right party any more than they want a far left party. And I really wasn't comfortable with some of the ideas or conversations that I've heard and or been privy to since the new leader took over.
16: Byrd said Tuesday she has not spoken to either Milibar or Paton. Those two MLAs are now sitting as independents. They're planning to start a new party. BC's new health minister says he's directed health authority leaders to think outside the box, believing the system cannot be fixed with money alone. Ravi Kalon inherits a challenging portfolio. Seniors dying in hospital beds because long-term care wait times keep growing. Specialists stretch to the limit with waits in cardiology, neurology, and orthopedics, often exceeding 12 months. Then there are the constant emergency room closures in smaller communities.
1: I am going to be meeting with the health authority heads this week and next week to go in detail about how we can address this challenge, because it's not acceptable. I think it's not acceptable for people to not know if the center nearby them is open and what services it provides.
16: Catalon adds he hasn't ruled out amalgamating some of BC's seven provincial and regional health authorities. Each has a president or CEO, and the total number of vice presidents between them is 72. A 60-year-old Vancouver woman who says she was the victim of an assault is speaking about her ordeal, angry about the fact the suspect was released the very next day. Bethan Jones says she had been buying groceries to feed veterans in the downtown east side, something she says she's been doing since she was injured 2 years ago and unable to work as a chef. She says she's walking near Hastings Street and Clark Drive when she was confronted by a man who suddenly punched her in the face, causing a cut beneath her eye.
4: I was talking to somebody on my phone. He turned around and he used profanity, and then he turned around and he just went smash. And then he's like right up in my face, and then he just slammed right into me. And I'm fearful the second time he sees me, it won't be just one punch. It'll be more than that.
16: 36-year-old Curtis Hummer is charged with assault, causing bodily harm. Police say he has come to their attention on several occasions, mainly in Vancouver. Concerns are growing this morning over the rapid growth of e-scooters after the death of a Kamloops teen in a crash. The 18-year-old was found in the early morning on August 16th, suffering from critical injuries. He was rushed to hospital where he died from his injuries. That death has inspired an online petition calling for the city to end e-scooter rental operations in the city. New national numbers show a surge in e-scooter hospitalizations right across the country.
5: So for whatever reason, we've seen a real tipping point this past summer of just the prevalence of people using these devices. And as a result, the more people that are on them, the more injuries we're going to see.
6: Well, we're at a point where this is still a relatively new and rising technology. The devices are gaining more in popularity. And as governments seek to regulate them, as people decide whether to buy them or allow family members to have them, it's very important for them to understand the risks.
16: The BC Coroner Service says it has investigated 9 deaths related to e-scooters since 2021. Tributes are pouring in this morning, remembering Dolly Parton, one of the most beloved and successful performers in modern history, who has died.
7: I can see the light of a clear blue morning.
16: Parton's death was announced on social media by her nephew on Tuesday. Representatives say she died after a brief battle with cancer. Just this past Friday, Parton shared an update on her health, acknowledging her recent decline after the 2025 death of her husband, Carl Dean. Parton wrote and recorded countless country and pop hits, including Jolene, 9 to 5, and I Will Always Love You. Parton won 11 Grammys and sold more than 100 million records. Dolly Parton was 80 years old. Oh, what a life. What a loss, yeah. But an amazing career. She was so beloved, as mentioned. Yeah. And Dollywood continues. Remains open.
8: Right, of course. Yeah. That was a tough one yesterday. Mm-hmm. Jason, good morning. Not much to see out here yet, although I guess there is a little tiny bit of daylight pre-dawn, but still a bit hazy. But overall, lots of sunshine again today, just not as hot. We'll be nicely into the low 20s. Probably a little more cloud this morning versus this afternoon is the plan. But again, cooler day today. Nice temperature, I think, really. And still air quality warning in effect for the central and eastern Fraser Valley and a lot of the southwest interior where smoke's a bit thicker. Looks like a bunch of it came up from the U.S. a couple of days ago, or at least early yesterday. And it was very hazy here in Metro Vancouver yesterday, but should be a little less today. We had major thunderstorms break out late yesterday afternoon and evening. Inland north coast through the Bulkley Valley near Prince George, and you can see still some strikes up in the north. But the south, a little smoke, lots of sun in the southern interior, but there is a risk of thunderstorms in the interior again today. Here's rainfall prediction up till late this evening, and you can see showery in here. That's up till later tomorrow. I've gone ahead of myself, but there is the theme here of more rainfall, not in Metro Vancouver until probably tomorrow afternoon. So again, lots of sun today. Afternoon showers tomorrow, a few more Friday, and then Saturday, possibly a shower early and then a mix of sun and cloud. So drying out through the day, and then Sunday mostly cloudy, but definitely some rain in the forecast, mainly later tomorrow and into Friday. 10-day forecast coming up. Jason?
16: Look forward to it. Thank you very much. Vendors at the P&E are showing off many of the delicious and different food offerings available at the fair this year.
9: It's kind of a take on the deep-fried Oreo.
16: On top of the longtime favorites like mini donuts and cotton candy, hungry fairgoers can also sample some new items that mix up some of the classics, like the cookies and cream Korean dog, a sweet and salty new take of the corn dog, while Unroutine Poutine has added a smash burger topping to his offerings.
11: What's great about this too is that it's very shareable, right? So yeah. What we noticed with the fair, being exposed to the fair for the last few years, is that I think the customers and the people that come are looking to share. They want to try different things. So what we want to offer is something that a group of two, three, four people can come and try and go on to the next and try and compare and enjoy the different things at the fair.
16: The P&E with all its food offerings is open until September 7th. All right, time to get our eat on, Caitlin.
15: Yeah, we did that last year.
16: We did that last year. We'll do it again this year, hopefully.
15: Oh, that was fun. Yeah, lots of fun things to try. And certainly give it a shot. Why not? When's the next time you're going to try something like a deep-fried pickle or something like that? All right, we do have an issue this morning. It's in Vancouver. We're looking south at Knight Street at 41st Avenue. And so this would be eastbound 41st Avenue. So there's no eastbound traffic making your way through this area. An overnight collision along 41st, essentially kind of between Knight and Fleming. I believe Fleming was the street where the collision occurred. So keep that in mind, a little bit of a detour if you're using 41st Avenue for east and west through that stretch. All right, we have the Queensboro Bridge, which is single lane traffic in the overnight hours. Crews have wrapped that up, so two lanes in both directions. Looking fine right now, no problems to be had over there. Just keep in mind that that's it will be extended into the fall, so still some time through there. Also a big construction route is Highway 1 in Langley at 232nd Street. So, so far it's looking pretty good, but it doesn't take much for traffic to build through that area. That's your OK Tire traffic.
16: Caitlin, thank you for that. And still to come, a mother's fight for her son and allegations of government overreach.
20: Yes, I feel validated, but it doesn't take away from the utter disgust I feel towards what they've done to my son.
16: Why she says her son was wrongly taken from her home and what it took to get him back.
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22: Morning, starting the commute with a crash in Vancouver where East 41st is blocked between Knight and Argyle. There is ongoing roadwork in Vancouver Knight at East 49th, eastbound down to single lane, affecting north and southbound traffic. And on the Vancouver-Burnaby border, there is roadwork boundary between Kingsley and Vanesse where northbound's down to single lane, also affecting southbound traffic. Fiji Airways on sale flying on stop to Fiji from Vancouver. One-way fare starting from $674. Book now at FijiAirways.com. Conditions apply. In the CKNW Traffic Center, I'm Don Powers.
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16: In Europe, London is down. Paris and Eurostoxx 50 on the rise. In Asia this morning, the Nikkei, Hang Seng, and Shanghai all rising. Commodities, gold and crude oil are

0: son clearly needed the assistance, and this wasn't just coming from me. This was also coming from specialists, and he was quite quickly deteriorating.
1: She says her child was taken from her custody over a dispute with the voluntary care agreement.
2: At this point, though, I want to inform you that has been removed from your care.
3: Pardon me?
1: She says less than 24 hours after Global News aired her story in June, two people who identified themselves as social workers came to her door.
4: Yes, what do I owe the pleasure of the visit?
5: Your daytime workers asked us to stop by.
1: 1 month later, her file went to a different agency, and efforts were successfully made to reunite the family in time for his 8th birthday.
0: I feel validated, but it doesn't take away from the utter disgust I feel towards what they've done to my son, because that trauma is going to last him a lifetime.
1: MLA Misty Van Popta says this family's dilemma highlights a systemic issue in BC.
6: Absolutely, this is government overreach. Again, this was just a mother who reached out for resources. This was not the case of needing to have a child removed against the mother's wishes.
1: Minister Jody Wickens did not make herself available for an interview, and the ministry, citing privacy, would not answer our questions about why the child was removed in the first place.
0: They defended the undefendable up until the very end, and then gave him back.
1: Since her son has been home, she is now receiving some supports she had asked for. She says she's coming forward because she doesn't want to see anyone else going through this.
0: There needs to be better oversight when it comes to young children and families facing hardship.
1: Angela Jung, Global News.
7: A North Vancouver realtor is charged with sex crimes involving a vulnerable child. Majid Talabi faces one count of invitation to sexual touching under 16 and two counts of telecommunication to lure a person under 16. His alleged victim was 15 years old and has the cognitive capacity of an 8-year-old. Talabi was also targeted by BC Civil Forfeiture Director, who seized his 2019 Mercedes E450 on the basis it was an instrument of unlawful activity. Outside his home, he denied the accusations.
8: As I said, like, you know, I know I'm not guilty. I don't have any problem. It's just like, if people see my face, it's part of the human nature. They might say, oh yeah, this guy is guilty.
9: This is fairly unique. To my knowledge, I'm not aware of any cases recently involving, you know, seizure of assets relating to a sexual exploitation investigation.
7: Talabi is due to make his first court appearance on Wednesday. Still to come on Global News Morning, a race against time to save a choking sea lion. How rescuers were able to free it from a piece of plastic around its neck.
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12: Cruiser on scene to a crash in Vancouver where East 41st is blocked between Knight and Argyle. There is ongoing roadwork in Surrey where there is a closure of Fraser Highway between 140th and 96, and then there's reduced lanes both ways on Fraser Highway from the closure stretching through to Langley till 200th. And in Port Coquitlam, roadwork is on the Maryhill Bypass at the Coquitlam River Bridge, affecting traffic both ways with reduced speed zone. 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In the CKNW Traffic Center, I'm Dawn Powers.
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0: Let's listen to this for a while.
1: Yeah.
0: So many classics. Yeah. Dolly Parton and Kenny Rogers. I'm sure we'll be playing a lot of Dolly this morning, Mark.
1: Good.
0: Morning after the very sad news that she has left us at the age of 80.
1: Yeah. Looking forward to more songs.
0: Yeah, absolutely.
1: Jason, good morning to you. It was hot yesterday. It was muggy here. We hit, I think it was 33 out in the Fraser Valley. In fact, Hope is on the list. These are the highest temperatures in the nation yesterday. It was actually 34 in Hope, if you round it up. Abbotsford about 33, which didn't make the top 10, but Lytton at 37, Warfield in the Trail area just under 36. There's Kamloops and Vernon in the top 10 as well. Not as hot today, but still pretty toasty in the interior with a risk of thunderstorms in the southern interior and other areas later. But Metro Vancouver, a little cloud around probably this morning mixed with the sun and lots of sun later. And highs today, 21 to 24. In my book, that's a really nice temperature. So not as hot and muggy as yesterday, not even close. Here's tomorrow. Lots more cloud cover and even a bit cooler. And yes, we'll pick up mostly some afternoon showers tomorrow. I'll show you that in a moment. Considerable lightning near Prince George, the Western Cariboo yesterday and into the overnight hours. You see the last few hours, it's fizzling a bit and moving north, but there was a lot of lightning there. There's a low here. There's another one back here. Pretty complex weather pattern. It's a timing thing for showers, for example, in Metro Vancouver, but none today, just lots of sun, a bit of cloud. Late day thunderstorms potentially, as mentioned, in the southern interior. And watch the area of green expand right there tomorrow morning and tomorrow afternoon. Lots of showers in Metro Vancouver and a lot of the south coast. Friday, maybe a couple left over, especially Friday night right there. And into early Saturday, a chance of showers, then drier. So it's very much back and forth with most of the showers later tomorrow and at times Friday night. Okay, quick 10-day. You see some raindrops at times, but I think the main theme here is highs 19 to 21, it looks like, overall for quite a while. So definitely a lot cooler than yesterday. There you go.
0: Thank you, Mark. All right. A massive California sea lion is swimming freely this morning after being saved from a loop of plastic slowly choking it. Kylie Stanton has more.
2: In a sea of sea lions, it's a battle to be heard. But one here is crying out for help after getting wrapped up in a whole lot of trouble.
3: The sea lion had a packing band around his neck and had been there for quite some time and starting to dig into the underside of his neck.
2: The animal was initially spotted on August 1st at the Race Rocks Ecological Reserve just south of Machosin. But it would be weeks before the Vancouver Aquarium Marine Mammal Rescue Society would be able to reach it.
3: The weather wasn't conducive for us. There was thick fog. And then some of the days we were able to get out there, the animal wasn't there too.
2: Then on August 17th, the team made another attempt, finally getting close enough to sedate the 617-pound sea lion with a dart gun.
3: He went back in the water for a few minutes, but then hauled out, thankfully. And that's when we were able to approach him once he was sedated.
2: With one snip, the plastic is removed. A small task, but huge relief.
3: The animal gets larger, the band doesn't, and it starts to dig in at that point. So it's really important for us to be able to get to these guys in time before major damage is done.
2: 60% of the sea lions the team rescues are entangled in plastic packing bands, a reminder that what ends up in the ocean can quickly become a matter of life or death for marine animals.
3: Single-use plastics in general, you know, they do get in the way, and we're hoping that people finding products that maybe don't have these packing bands on them. So it is quite the thing for us to be dealing with on a yearly basis.
2: The sea lion was equipped with an identification tag before the effects of the anesthetic were reversed. The team stayed on site until it was alert and sitting upright once again. But this successful ending is only possible if someone speaks up.
3: The biggest thing we say is just to keep reporting. If we have these consistent reports of these animals in the same area and a great weather window, then we're able to respond to them.
2: Kylie Stanton, Global News.
0: All right, 5:25. Let's check back in with Caitlin now. Yep. Look at the roads on this Wednesday.
4: Wednesday, Jason. Thank you very much. Yeah, we do have a closure of 41st Avenue just east of Knight Street. You can see kind of in the corner here, the police are on the scene blocking that stretch of 41st. An overnight collision occurred right around 41st and Fleming. So a heads up if you are heading in that direction as you make your way through that area. You're going to have to find an alternate route for the time being. I'll keep you updated as I know more information. Just for those out-of-town travelers, this is Highway I-41, just south of Boston Bar, right around the Alexandra Bridge area, and crews are on scene. And that stretch of the highway, of course, has been closed for quite some time, and it remains closed to traffic each way. So you'll have to rely on other routes, of course, depending on where you're trying to get to, where you're coming from, like Highway 5, the Coquihalla, smooth sailing as you make your way through that area this morning. Also, Highway 3, a great option as well. Not a bad day for the water. Just looking at a one sailing wait from Tawasin to Sports Bay, and even a one sailing wait, which we don't see very often, from Sports Bay to Tawasin. And it looks like more people prefer the 10 o'clock. At least there's more reservation booked there for that Tawasin Duke Point. Jason?
0: Thank you very much, Caitlin. And stay with us. Today's top stories are coming up next. What we know about Ottawa's counter tariffs and the escalating trade war against the U.S. We have a comprehensive breakdown and reaction. When we come back.
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7: In Vancouver, a crash has 41st Avenue closed between Knight and Argyle. There's ongoing roadwork in Vancouver. Broadway's closed between Cambie and Alberta. You try 8th as an alternate route. And then a pedestrian zone has Granville Street closed from Davie to Georgia. At the BC Ferries, Tawasin to Sports Bay, the 6, 8, and 10 a.m. sailing are sold out. And Tawasin to Duke Point, the 10:15 is sold out. 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In the CKNW Traffic Center, I'm Dawn Powers.
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9: 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I'm Nancy Hicks, a senior crime reporter for Global News. 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
12: Global News to 5:30. Good morning. I'm Sophia Parani. BC's premier is asking British Columbians to avoid traveling to the United States and support local businesses as the trade war heats up. Global's Ben O'Hara Byrne has more.
13: Despite an escalating trade battle with the U.S., the premier used a BC liquor store as a backdrop to announce he is in good spirits about the Canadian response.
14: Pleased to see the dollar-for-dollar tariff response because it will provide some level of protection for BC businesses and encourage Canadians to be our own best customers on these kinds of things.
13: The federal government laid out details of counter tariffs on $27.6 billion worth of U.S. products on Tuesday. Levies, including on steel and aluminum and clothing and apparel, will double to 50%. There's a 25% hit on items including home appliances, dairy, fish and seafood, pulp and paper, and agricultural equipment. Economist Trevor Tome says consumers won't see the impact right away.
15: It can take several months for this to work its way through supply chains to actually increase prices that consumers end up seeing. So a lot depends on how long these tariffs remain in place.
13: Ottawa also outlined $7.5 billion in support packages, such as easier access to employment insurance and loan programs for those impacted by tariffs. Here's Kim Hackstead of the Council of Forest Industries.
16: We think the support looks like it's not bad. We think it will help. We're not sure if it'll go far enough, so we'll keep working with the federal government on that.
13: The new federal counter tariffs come into effect on September the 8th. Ben O'Hara, Byrne, Global News, Victoria.
12: The BC Conservatives are losing another MLA. It's the third departure from the caucus in less than 2 weeks. And as Aaron MacArthur tells us, this one is particularly significant.
17: First, Peter Milibar, then Ian Paton. Now, Prince George Valemount MLA Rosalind Byrd is leaving the BC Conservatives, saying she can no longer support leader Carrie Lynn Findlay.
18: I personally do not believe that the average British Columbian wants a far right party any more than they want a far left party. And I really wasn't comfortable with some of the ideas or conversations that I've heard and or been privy to since the new leader took over.
17: Her announcement came about an hour after Findlay held a news conference in Vancouver, answering questions about her leadership.
19: This internal story is not what most British Columbians are concerned about.
17: Byrd's departure is different from the two that came before. Milibar and Paton both had ties to the former BC United Party. Byrd was elected as a first-time conservative and now says she can no longer support the direction the party is taking under its new leader. Byrd will now sit as an independent MLA. Aaron MacArthur, Global News.
12: A cat nicknamed Lucky is recovering after being rescued from the Bradley Creek wildfire. Cohen Sassaman has the story of her rescue and how the man who found her is hoping to make their connection permanent.
20: She was scared, burned, and alone.
21: We made it around to there in the boat, and that's where we found Lucky. She'd been 2.5 days already without any help.
20: As the Bradley Creek wildfire burned, Andy Erickson was helping his neighbors survey the damage from a boat when he spotted her.
21: Poor thing was so scared.
20: The frightened animal decided to trust him.
21: As soon as I picked her up, she snuggled into me like it was, she wasn't going anywhere.
20: It didn't take long for the two of them to make a connection. He decided to call her Lucky.
21: Her skin was sloughing off of her paws and her ears, well, you can see the ears in the picture, they're curled around and burnt.
20: According to the chief of the Okanagan Indian Band, the Bradley Creek wildfire damaged or destroyed more than 220 structures.
21: It's literally gone. Their fight's only started yet, though.
20: Posters featuring the cat are up around the neighborhood. But Andy says if no one comes forward, she's welcome to live with him.
21: If she doesn't have people anymore, then she's more than welcome here. She makes me smile every time I think of her.
20: Cohen Sassaman, Global News.
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7: In Vancouver, serious crash has East 41st closed between Knight and Fleming. You can try 33rd or 49th as an alternate route. Just keep in mind there's ongoing road work. Knight at 49th, where eastbound's down to single lane, also affecting north and southbound. Waiting on counterflow to be put in at the Massey Tunnel. Until then, it's looking good both ways. Minimal delays leaving Delta at the Alex Fraser. And it's looking good if you're leaving Surrey at the Stalowassen Bridge. And then minimal delays for westbound Heavy 1 from the Portman through North Vancouver. Starting to see some westbound delays grow on the Maryhill Bypass at Broadway. Fiji Airways on sale, flying on stop to Fiji from Vancouver. One-way fare starting from $674. 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In the CKNW Traffic Center, I'm Dawn Powers.
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1: Good morning. I'm Mark Madriga in the Global Sky Tracker Weather Center. Well, not as hot today and not as muggy as yesterday. Comfortable temperatures, I think, with highs 21 to 24 and lots of sunshine, a few clouds in the mix, and hazy this morning in some spots. Tomorrow, mostly cloudy, some afternoon showers moving in with highs to 20, a chance of showers, a few sunny breaks on Friday and a high of 20, early shower Saturday, then sun and cloud by afternoon, 19 for a high.
12: Outside CKNW, downtown Vancouver, 16 degrees and partly clear. Global News time is 5:35. I'm Sophia Pirani.
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2: Good morning. Hope your Wednesday is off to a great start. Scott Shantz in for Simi Sarah. It's August the 26th today, and let's kick things off by checking in with Sophia Pirani at the Global News Desk. Good morning, Sophia.
3: Good morning, Scott. How's it going?
2: I'm a little tired this morning because we're in semi-crisis mode over here.
3: Okay.
2: There's no coffee in our building.
3: Oh, okay. That does it. Yeah.
2: You kind of seem like you just kind of like, oh, okay. Like you're expecting something more serious than no coffee.
3: No, I get it because it is early. So I can imagine that you need your fix.
2: Yeah. So you're filling in on this shift. Are you not just slamming coffee all morning?
3: I am.
2: Okay. But you can't sympathize with us poor radio people over here who don't have coffee this morning.
3: I am 100% sympathizing.
2: Okay. Well, I appreciate that. We do have a coffee order scheduled for 6:30 as soon as the shop down the street opens. So we'll be okay. Just this first hour is going to be a little rough. But what's making news this morning? What should we talk about?
3: So this one is really cool, actually, Scott. Of course, tariffs are the big thing right now. I have a quick clip of our premier as well, who's urging British Columbians to buy local and not travel to the U.S. So I'm just going to quickly play that for everybody.
14: Obviously, we've seen another attack from the United States. I'm asking British Columbians, if you have a choice, please don't travel to the United States. Choose another place to do your tourism. If you can choose a Canadian product instead of an American one, please choose it. Right now, Canadian workers from coast to coast to coast need our support. With 50% tariffs imposed by the president on many products, by being our own best customer.
3: So speaking of buying local, there is this really cool app, Scott, that I know you were looking into as well, called the Shop Canadian app.
2: Yeah, and I guess it helps you pick Canadian options instead of American options. But the use of it has exploded, which I think is just, it speaks to exactly what our premier is talking about there. The idea that Canadians are leaning into this idea of buying local, choosing a Canadian option over an American option. I went to Costco yesterday after the show Tuesday. Maybe I shouldn't say this, but it's early. So Tuesday is the best day to go to Costco, Tuesday morning. And I was very specific, and I noticed other people doing this as well. Like, oh, okay, I'm looking at X item. Let's see if there's a Canadian item, you know, of the same thing.
3: Yeah. And, you know, this, when you look at the stats on this app as well, the creators are saying they've seen traffic increase by 143% across the Apple Store and Google Play, about 30,000 requests for product information since last week. So like you're saying, yeah, people are looking into how they can do their part.
2: Yeah, it's huge. And I think that that's exactly what we should be doing. So that's an encouraging story. And I jumped right into the news. I kind of skipped over the weather. Man, yesterday was hot. Hey, was that just me?
3: Yesterday was hot. And today, expecting it to be quite hazy and warm as well. There are air quality warnings in place for a majority of the Fraser Valley. So definitely today, if you are out and about, take some extra caution.
2: Okay, excellent. And what else news-wise should we be discussing?
3: So this one is actually a really cool story that came in yesterday. Imagine this, turning plastic waste into an edible cookie.
2: Oh, okay. A plastic cookie from garbage. Sounds good. Tell me more.
3: So this is called Microbites. And the team, which is currently working down in Illinois, they broke down PET, so the plastic commonly found in water bottles, plus crop waste like corn stalks, stuff like that. And then they fed it to modified yeast. And then those yeasts then produced proteins and other ingredients, which were 3D printed into a cookie.
2: Like a cookie that you can eat.
3: Like a cookie that you can eat. And this work has been conducted as part of NASA's Deep Space Food Challenge. So basically, they're looking into how to produce food in resource-limited environments. And As for these cookies, they're not approved for taste testing yet, so you're not going to see them on store shelves anytime soon. But the fact that they are able to create something like this, imagine plastic waste into an edible cookie.
2: Yeah, and when you talk about this idea that using it in contexts where it's hard to produce food, you know, right away I think of The Martian. Do you remember that movie where Matt Damon's stuck on Mars? He just eats potatoes all the time. For sure. I think if I was stuck eating potatoes for, you know, months on end, I'd be down with a plastic cookie as well.
3: Absolutely. Wait and watch. See how it tastes.
2: Yeah, yeah, absolutely. And this is a fun story about the year's list of friendliest communities in BC. I will be honest, I would not have guessed that number one was what it was.
3: Yes. So this is a list of the top friendliest communities in BC, and it's by Nextdoor, which is a neighborhood networking site, and it has ranked Delta as the most friendly community in the province.
2: Interesting. Yeah. For whatever reason, Delta always in my mind gets sort of lumped in with like Surrey, White Rock, and for good reason. And not to say that it's not a friendly city, not at all. It's just I haven't spent much time there. So when I think about friendly places, I guess I always go to, I don't know, smaller communities like maybe Tawasin or, I don't know, places like that, like maybe somewhere in the interior or further, somewhere like Revelstoke. I think about places like that. But Delta is the friendliest. Did they say how they determine this, like what metrics they use?
3: So, in fact, the city got a perfect score, 100 out of 100 on this list. And they're saying highlights include the beaches, the beauty, community, and the fact that the city is extremely dog friendly.
2: Okay. If you had to guess, Sophia, other than Delta, what do you think is the nicest city?
3: I think I would, like you said, right, like smaller communities, probably not in the Lower Mainland. That would probably be my guess. And then, you know, bias to where I live as well.
2: Where do you live?
3: Which is in North Vancouver, so...
2: Okay, I live in North Vancouver, too. Did you know that?
3: I did not know that.
2: We're kind of neighbors. Look at that. Okay, well, thank you, Sophia. It's a lot of stuff for us to talk about and unpack this morning as the show goes on. And, of course, we'll be updating you with news, traffic, weather, and we'll check in again with Sophia coming up just after 6 o'clock. Have a great show, hey?
3: You too. Thanks, Scott.
2: All right. All the best. That's Sophia Pirani at the Global News Desk. We'll be keeping in touch with her. And yeah, like I said, we'll be keeping you up to date with news, traffic, weather, and everything else that's going on in your world, including the tariff conversation. This is still the big talk, as you heard there in the chat with Sophia. David Eby, our premier, encouraging Canadians and British Columbians in any way possible to not give your dollars to the United States, keep your money in Canada. And of course, yesterday these counter tariffs were announced. On the Jazz Joe Hall show, he spoke with Mackenzie Gray from Global News. He's a reporter on Parliament Hill. So we'll replay some of that audio for you coming up to break down what the tariffs could look like and when they're going to be rolled out, how that's going to affect our relationship with the U.S., and of course, how it's going to affect you. We'll get into that coming up after a short break. And a check of your traffic in 30 seconds.
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4: In Vancouver, a crash is 41st Avenue closed between Knight and Fleming. You try 33rd or 49th as alternate routes. In New Westminster, a stall is northbound Highway 91A in the exit lanes to Howes with the left lane blocked. Road work through the valley is on Highway 1 between Mount Lehman and Abbotsford and 232 in Langley, affecting traffic both ways. And SkyTrain construction has reduced lanes both ways on Fraser Highway from 200th and Langley until there's a full closure on Surrey between 96th and 140th. 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In the CKNW Traffic Center, I'm Dawn Powers.
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1: Scott Shantz in for Simi on your Wednesday morning. It's August the 26th. And yesterday, we got a lot of updates from the federal government about how we are going to respond to the tariffs from the United States as this trade war continues. On the Jazz Joe Hall show, Jazz spoke with Mackenzie Gray. He is a Global News and Global National reporter on Parliament Hill. And he asked him if the tariffs that we're implementing in response to their tariffs is sort of the only or best option for Canadians going forward.
2: No, I don't think they're a government running out of options. I think you laid one of those options out really well for Mr. Eby. That's something he's been talking about for a while. You know, the problem with those kind of options, and we hear here in Ontario with Doug Ford about electricity being turned off or things like that, is, you know, the Americans in those situations have a pretty similar thing that they could do. In Ontario, the Line 5 pipeline goes through Michigan. That's how Pearson Airport in Toronto gets a lot of its jet fuel and a lot of other oil products that service Ontario in particular go through that area. So, okay, well, the Americans could shut that off as an example. I know a lot of products that can't go in the Vancouver ports that are Canadian products end up going in ports in the U.S. Close to you guys there. So there are other options the Americans do if we want to play those cards that they could hit back with. And so I think it seems as though the position of the Carney government in this situation is, you know, we need to hold our cards back in those situations. It just to me seems like we are hurtling towards, and I don't know when it's going to happen, but a scenario where Donald Trump is going to formally pull out of the free trade agreement, out of CUSMA. What he needs to do in that situation is give 6 months notice, pull out of the deal in that situation. And then, you know, even though we've got these new tariffs and it's not feeling great, 80% of the stuff that's going to the U.S. right now still goes tariff-free. If CUSMA ends, then it is game on. And if that happens, then those are the moments where you might want to have your cards to deal with electricity, deal with gas, deal with potash, deal with these other things that are being brought up. The one schism, though, that we are seeing today was based on what Melanie Joly, the industry minister, said. I was at the press conference. She got asked and stated kind of on her own, not only are we bringing these new counter tariffs in to help our Canadian businesses out playing defense, also we are bringing these counter tariffs in to try and hit Republicans in politically sensitive areas. And I followed up and asked her, okay, can you tell us what products and what states we're trying to hit? She wouldn't say what states, but she did bring up that some appliances, some drinks, and some food were involved in that situation. I've spent the rest of the day talking to different departments, talking to PMO, trying to get people to tell me what the deal is with that. And they won't, largely because yesterday the prime minister said that the counter tariffs that are going to come into place are not about attacking the Americans. They're playing defense to help Canadian businesses out. So I think that's a potential schism there between either different ministers or bad messaging from the government today, because they've opened the door on that. That quote from Melanie Joly has been going around a lot in U.S. media, too, in the stories and clips I've been seeing from them, too. So interesting to see how the Carney government's going to play that situation.
1: That's Mackenzie Gray. He's a reporter with Global National and Global News on Parliament Hill, speaking on the Jazz Joe Hall show yesterday about the counter tariffs and support measures that Canada is putting in place in response to the United States' tariffs put in place on us as this trade war continues. So lots to still come on this. We'll talk more in depth about those tariffs and how they're going to affect you coming up later on in the show. We'll also talk about the response that could change, right? Because things could change. Mark Carney has said the tariffs will come into place September 8th. So maybe the United States comes back to the table. We'll see. This is kind of a touch and go thing. Lots of other great stuff coming up on the show as well. We have another pack of passes for you to go to the Vancouver Fringe Festival. We'll give those away later on in the show this morning. We'll also talk Little League. This Little League story is super, super cool, that the Little Mountain Little League baseball team is potentially going to be the best Little League team in the world. Did you ever think when you played Little League as a young person that there was a chance that you would become one of the best Little League players in the world? Think how exciting that must be. So we'll speak to some people from that Little League team. We'll also, in just a second, talk about your phone and how addicted we all are to our phones. The idea of a digital detox and leaving our phones behind or getting away from our phones is not new. We've all heard about that before, but how many of us can actually do it? I know for me, like, I really like the idea of leaving my phone behind, but actually committing to and doing that is a totally different story. But we're starting to see options for that, right? Like concerts, restaurants, events where you're not allowed to take your phone and they prevent you from doing that. Well, now some people are suggesting the idea that perhaps leaving your phone behind is actually the key to having more fun and having a better night out. We'll tell you more about that coming up after your news to 6 o'clock, and I'll look at your traffic in 30 seconds. It's Mornings with Simi. I'm Scott Shantz.
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5: Crews are on scene to a serious crash in Vancouver where 41st Avenue is closed between Knight and Fleming, and you could try 33rd or 49th as alternate routes. Just keep in mind that Knight at 49th has ongoing roadwork where eastbound's down to single lane, affecting north and southbound. In New Westminster, there's a stall northbound Highway 91A in the exit lanes to Howe Street with the left lane blocked. 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In the CKNW Traffic Center, I'm Dawn Powers.
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19: Hey, it's the Moj. 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Able Action's pregame show Sunday at 3.
20: Global News to 6 a.m. Good morning. I'm Sophia Pirani. BC's new health minister says he's directed health authority leaders to think outside the box, believing the system can't be fixed with money alone. Jordan Armstrong reports.
21: Ravi Kalan inherits a challenging portfolio, seniors dying in hospital beds because long-term care wait times keep growing. Specialists stretch to the limit with waits in cardiology, neurology, and orthopedics often exceeding 12 months. And then there are the constant emergency room closures in smaller communities.
22: I am going to be meeting with the health authority heads this week and next week to go in detail about how we can address this challenge, because it's not acceptable. I think it's not acceptable for people to not know if the center nearby them is open and what services it provides.
21: Callan adds he hasn't ruled out amalgamating some of BC's seven provincial and regional health authorities. Each has a president or CEO, and the total number of vice presidents between them is 72. Jordan Armstrong, Global News.
20: A 60-year-old Vancouver woman is talking to Global News after being the victim of a random attack. Kristen Robinson has more.
23: Be really careful, please. Yeah, please.
24: Bethan Jones warning women in East Vancouver after the stranger accused of attacking her was released from custody the next day. 1:30 p.m. Thursday, the 60-year-old Strathcona resident had just crossed East Hastings at Clark after picking up groceries at No Frills to make sandwiches for the homeless, when she says a man walking east confronted her.
23: I was talking to somebody on my phone. He turned around and he used profanity, and then he turned around and he just went smash. And then he's like right up in my face, and then he just slammed right into me.
24: The suspect took off, screaming self-defense.
25: Self-defense! Definitely no self-defense. She was not aggravating him or anything.
24: Luke Gaskin witnessed the incident and followed the suspect until police arrested him blocks away. 36-year-old Curtis Hummer was charged with assault causing bodily harm and released hours later on conditions he stay away from East Hastings between Vernon and McLean Drives and have no contact with Jones and Gaskin.
23: To have somebody that's a threat to the general public being released immediately after they were arrested, to me, is unacceptable.
24: Police say Hummer, who has convictions for theft, break and enter, and breaching conditions on Vancouver Island, has come to their attention on several occasions, mainly in Vancouver.
23: I'm just afraid he's going to hurt somebody else.
24: Kristen Robinson, Global News.
20: The union representing striking Metro Vancouver workers says both parties have agreed to enter into binding arbitration to reach a deal. The union now says both sides have to agree on an arbitrator. The Greater Vancouver Regional District Employees Union has been without a contract for 20 months. Workers have been picketing at various locations over the last few months, including water treatment facilities and Metro Vancouver headquarters. Key issues for members include health and safety improvements, contracting out of unionized work, and recruitment and retention of skilled labor. She was known as the Queen of Country with a legacy beyond music. Legendary singer, songwriter, and philanthropist Dolly Parton has died at the age of 80 after she was recently diagnosed with cancer.
26: Her music touched fans across generations, delivered with a voice and trademark style that seemed everlasting. So when her nephew made the somber announcement Tuesday, it caught so many fans by surprise.
27: Dolly has lived in the light and is in the arms of Jesus, surely met by Carl.
28: Everybody thinks that I am sicker than I am. Do I look sick to you?
0: I'm working hard here.
26: It was just 10 months ago that the country music legend took to social media to address rumors about her well-being, admitting that caring for her late husband, Carl Dean, whom she had been married to for 62 years, had caused her to neglect her own health. Born in 1946, Parton wrote and performed thousands of songs, including 25 that reached number one.
0: My coat of many colors that my mama made for me.
26: But it was this one, Coat of Many Colors, Parton often said was her favorite. But her greatest legacy may be her imagination library, gifting books to millions of children worldwide. Dolly Parton was 80 years old.
1: That's Global's Heather Urix-West reporting. 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
2: The good news is clear of a stall in New Westminster. Seeing quite the delay in Vancouver because of a collision where 41st is closed between Knight and Fleming. You could try 33rd or 49th instead. And big slowdowns in Port Coquitlam. A crash is westbound on the Maryhill Bypass at Shaughnessy. Police are blocking the right turn lane from southbound Shaughnessy. Traffic's backing a Pitt River Road. You can try Lougheed as an alternate route. It might save you some time. Waiting on counterflow to be put in at the Massey Tunnel, looking good both ways. And then northbound Highway 91 slowing from 72nd towards the Alex Fraser. Fiji Airways on sale, fly nonstop to Fiji from Vancouver. 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In the CKNW Traffic Center, I'm Dawn Powers.
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4: Good morning, I'm Mark Madriga in the Global Sky Tracker Weather Center. Still a little hazy, especially this morning, but not like yesterday, and definitely a lot cooler. Highs today 21 to 24, which is way down from yesterday's highs, and lots of sunshine after some morning clouds. Tonight, increasing cloud overnight, lows of 16. Tomorrow, mostly cloudy. Most of the showers tomorrow, and there will be some, will arrive in the afternoon, and a high temperature 20. Mostly cloudy Friday, chance of showers and highs to 20.
1: Outside CKNW in downtown Vancouver, it's currently 16 degrees, partly clear. 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
5: Good morning, Scott Shantz, in for Simi Sarah on your Wednesday. It's August the 26th, and if you are of a certain age, as I am, 44, don't mind admitting that, you remember a time when you could go out for an event, to a nightclub, to a concert, and you could get silly, and nobody would pull out a phone and start recording you, because we didn't have phones. And if we did, they weren't able to record high-definition video that had uploaded immediately onto the internet for millions of people to see. Yeah, phones have really changed the way that we interact, and especially the way that we party, that we go out and have fun. And one company is trying to change that. They say that a better nightlife experience depends on what you do with your phone. Max Ward is the co-founder of a company called Before the Internet. They're trying to make it like it was. And he joins me now. Thanks so much for being here, Max. How are you?
6: Hey, thanks for having me. I'm doing fantastic.
5: Tell me about Before the Internet. Why did you start this?
6: Yeah. Before the internet actually all started, me and my brother went on a little phone-free fishing trip. I just left my phone in our car for the weekend, and that was really the catalyst for it all. I kind of became obsessed with what the world used to look like, and we iterated with a couple different ideas, but yeah, that's how it all started.
5: And this has just totally caught fire. I'm seeing that, you know, over the last year or so, experiences without phones, phone-free experiences, are up like 560%.
6: Yeah, crazy. And attendance up over 10x as well.
5: So do people not experience this anxiety of not having their phone with them when they go to these events?
6: Sure, they do, for sure. You get some backlash. But the one thing I'll say is we keep the phones on the person. So essentially we have these little lockable pouches, and they're on everyone's person the entire time.
5: Okay, so yeah, explain to me how this works. Like, say you're going to a concert and you determine that it's going to be a phone-free concert. How do you facilitate that?
6: Sure, so the attendees would walk in, they would place their phone into our little lockable pouch. The top of the pouch is basically a safety pin. It closes at the top and it's secure. And then at the end of the event, when everyone's ready to leave, there's a magnet unlocking station that will basically open the pouch up, and people take their phones with them. We have two different pouches. One side is semi-transparent, so essentially it allows for you to text and use Apple Pay, but it won't allow for you to record anything. So it effectively renders your phone useless as a recording device.
5: But in case there's an emergency or people are worried about, you know, kids or family or whatever, they still have their phone.
6: Exactly, yeah. So that's our one pouch, and then the other one is completely opaque on both sides. That's for kind of more, you know, top end, anything that really can't be recorded or released, smaller events, we'll do that.
5: Okay. And what has the feedback been like from people who go to these events?
6: Generally really positive. Like I said, at the door, sometimes people are a little, you know, a little wary of what's going on. And on the way out, seems to be, you know, a lot of people saying, wow, I really didn't expect to have that much fun. And what an amazing atmosphere. And I've seen it firsthand. It really changes the vibe of a room.
5: Yeah, absolutely. And now one of the things that I've been sort of mentioning was this idea of, oh, there's no recording. So if, you know, you have a few too many drinks and you want to go and get a little loose on the dance floor, you don't have to worry about that embarrassing video of you popping up on social media. But it also forces people to connect in a different way.
6: Exactly. Yeah. No, it really alleviates, I think, that kind of back of our mind collective anxiety. I'm 25, so we grew up with it. But I think it alleviates that a little bit. You know, get a little loose, dance, get turned down by that girl, whatever it is. You know that it's only going to be judged by those, you know, 50, 200 people in the room, whatever it is. And then, yeah, I agree. I think it also creates a little bit of a new social contract within the room. People kind of open up a little bit. They agree that, you know, well, there's nothing else to do except for talk to each other. And this is also a space in a room meant for that. So, I've seen people really let their guard down as well.
5: So, wait, Max, you mentioned there you're 25 years old.
6: Correct, yeah.
5: Okay, first of all, congratulations. I think that's awesome that you've launched and founded this company at 25. That's
6: Thank you very
5: incredible.
6: Much.
5: Yeah, but so you've never had like a nightlife experience or a concert or a restaurant before the invention of, you know, businesses like yours. You've never had that experience where you would just go to a restaurant without a phone.
6: Exactly, yeah. No, pretty much. I'm born after the internet, so.
5: Yeah. Yeah, yeah. And it's really interesting because people of my age and older, you know, like even before phones, I had a pager, and that was started the disconnect. You know, I remember like calling my girlfriend's work, like calling her at work because none of us had phones or even a pager to call, like pre-email even, you know, this is wild. I'm totally aging myself here, but you make a great point. Like things were looser, funner. You were way more in the moment during those times. And, you know, it's very cool to see that you guys are kind of throwing back to that. So what's next for this movement? You know, you mentioned, like, we know about Coachella, right? And these big events where everything is broadcast, and that's kind of the purpose of it. This is sort of the opposite of that. So what's next for you guys and for this movement?
6: Yeah, it's interesting. So we've been in talks with a couple of people about a phone-free festival the fall next summer. I think in one capacity or another, whether that's us or another company, that will happen. There are plenty of big major artists going on tours now. Fred again is a massive DJ that just went on a phone free tour last year. This year, Phoebe Bridgers, Murda Beats, plenty of massive artists are following suit. And so I just see it as something that it's clearly something that the consumer, the average attendee at an event wants and at least wants to try. And then when they go, they love it. And so I think the, you know, the big companies and big labels are following suit, and they're starting to pick up that you know, this is something that, that people are looking for.
5: Max Ward is the co-founder of Before the Internet. They provide these events or curate these events where you leave your phone. Well, essentially, you don't use your phone. You keep it with you. It goes into a lockable pouch. If you need to get it out, I'm assuming you can, right, Max? You could go to the front and get it out, make a call, put it back in, and then go back into the event. But a huge, huge take on these events. Like I said, they've been up over 500% in the last year, interest in phone-free events. Again, Max, congratulations on the success, and thanks for your time speaking with us this morning.
6: Yeah, thank you kindly. Thanks for having us.
5: All right, all the best. Scott at CKNW.com, I'd love to know your thoughts on this. Do you feel like phones have ruined nightlife? Are you like me, and I'm assuming that people who are up at 6:14 in the morning maybe are, right? Like 45 and older and can remember a time when we would go out to places and you made plans ahead of time and that was it. If you didn't show up, it was like, where's person? You can't text them. We didn't have phones to call and check in. And in a way, that was a more pure experience, right? You were more engaged, more present. And this is an idea to sort of to try to get back to that, like even the name of the company, Before the Internet. I'd love to know your thoughts, your experience. Would you be comfortable going to an event like this where you lock your phone up before you go in and you can't use it during the event? I think it's a really cool idea, but I'd love to know your thoughts. Scott at CKNW.com. Shoot me an email there. Amy Beeman, dare I say, she's contributing on the show this morning. She's actually older than I am. I'm probably going to get in trouble for outing her that way. But we'll get her take on all of this coming up after a check of your traffic in 30 seconds.

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1: Scott Shunt's in for Simi Sarah this morning, and of course a very sad day yesterday, as the world lost Dolly Parton, one of the best to ever do it. And of course, that's Jolene, legendary song from her. And we'll talk about Dolly in just a sec. But first, let's check in with Amy Beeman. She's producing and contributing on the show this morning. And we were talking just before the break there, Amy, about these phone-free events, the idea of going to an event where you lock your phone in one of these pouches before you go into the event so that you can't record and you're not distracted by your phone and you just engage normally like people your age and my age used to do.
2: Like the way we used to live. Exactly.
1: Because we're old. So how do you feel about this? Would you do this again? Would you go to an event like this?
2: Oh, I love this idea. And I love the fact that you were talking to a guy that started a company that puts on these events. His name is Max. You were just speaking with him. And he's 25 years old. So he's actually never lived in a time where you go to an event.
1: Right.

0: without access to the internet. I remember one time meeting my friend for dinner. I was supposed to pick her up and we were going to go for dinner. I went to her house. All the lights were out.
1: Oh, no.
0: Knocked on the door, walked around, knocked on the back door. She wasn't there. I have to then drive to the restaurant, use the restaurant's phone to call her and say, hey, what's up? Thankfully, she answered the phone and she said, oh, I forgot to tell you I moved. So then I have to get back in my car, ask the restaurant to hold a reservation, drive to her new house, pick her up, and then go back to the restaurant.
1: Right. And that sounds terribly inconvenient, right? Compared to the modern world where you could just send a text or even share your location.
0: I was just going to say, track your friend's location. Yeah, right? No, it was like it was an endeavor.
1: But there are good and bad. Like, you have those experiences, but then you also have this more real connection, like we were talking about with Max previously there, that, you know, you can go out to an event and just have fun and let loose without this sort of anxiety or fear that everything is going to be recorded and you're going to have to give an account and it all gets shared on social media the second it happens.
0: Yeah.
1: You know?
0: Oh, like, I have a friend who's a PE teacher in high school, and he said the only way all the kids will participate in certain activities, for example, if they're learning a dance,
1: right,
0: is if everybody puts their phones away at the start of class.
1: Yeah, and I think that that's where this is going. We've seen that a lot in schools, the phone ban, right, from like bell to bell phone ban. And I think that's a thing that has to happen and is going to happen. Maybe this is like the kind of the next big step in, you know, mobile technology, is determining where and when we do and don't use these things, because it just was free for all, right? It was like, hey, we got phones, bring them everywhere, take them everywhere, do everything with them. And now we're kind of getting to the place where even a 25-year-old can understand that there's a limit here. Now, before we go too deep on that topic, I do want to talk about Dolly Parton, because she passed away yesterday at 80 years old, all sorts of tributes rolling in, and just what a legend she was.
0: What an amazing woman. 80 years old, married almost 59 years to the same man. She lived her life on her terms. She loved who she wanted to love. She stood up for people. And one of her biggest legacies that a lot of people are talking about is the Imagination Library.
2: Before he passed away, my daddy told me that the Imagination Library probably was the most important thing I'd ever done. Now, I can't tell you how much that meant to me, because I created the Imagination Library as a tribute to my daddy. He was the smartest man I've ever known, but I knew in my heart his inability to read probably kept him from seeing all his dreams come true. Inspiring kids to love to read became my mission. In the beginning, my hope was simply to inspire the children in my home county, but here we are today with a worldwide program that gives a book a month to over 1 million children. It's been quite a journey. Let's share this dream that all children should grow up in a home full of books. The first step is always the hardest, but you will never know unless you try.
0: And she had just such an amazing attitude about everything. I mean, giving a book a month to more than 1 million kids worldwide, when your dad grew up not even knowing how to read or write.
1: Well, she grew up in a home without running water or electricity, right?
0: Yes, and one-room house.
1: Yeah, and as soon as she graduated, moved to Nashville, and of course, the rest is history, sold over 100 million albums, like, just a huge, 49, she had 49 live albums, like, absolute legend. And right up until the end, she was talking about doing a residency in Las Vegas,
0: been incredible.
1: Absolutely. One of the best to ever do it. Dolly Parton, she will be seriously missed. We'll talk more about that throughout the morning as well, as well as your stories about life before the internet. We'll get into that and more with Vaughn Palmer, as well as a check of your news, traffic, and weather to 6:30. That's all coming up next on Mornings with Simi.
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5: Yeah, hey, Scott, good morning. Still this closure in Vancouver for 41st Avenue. It was an overnight crash, and now it's an investigation. So 41st is shut down both directions on the east side of Knight. So between Knight Street and Fleming. Heads up there, stick to 33rd, or 49th is okay as well. Otherwise, it's just a rush hour traffic building. Getting busier at the stall of Awesome King George, backed up the hill to about 132. Starting to get a little busy across the Portman, and then sluggish at the merge points through Coquitlam and Burnaby. Alex Fraser lining up just south of 72nd. In the CKNW Traffic Center, I'm Mark Staling.
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13: Global News to 6:30. Good morning. I'm Safiya Pirani. Canada unveiling details of its response to 50% tariffs imposed by U.S. President Donald Trump.
14: Canada will impose counter tariffs of up to 15%, 25%, or 50% on 27.6 billion in imports from the United States of America.
15: That matches the Prime Minister's dollar-for-dollar tariff promise, hitting a wide range of U.S. goods starting September 8th. The biggest, steel and aluminum, with some tariffs going to 50%, a part of nearly 700 different line items. That includes seafood, smartphones, pulp and paper products, dairy, perfumes, and clothes like men's suits, all goods the U.S. currently tariffs. Playing defense for Canadian businesses, what's the Prime Minister's stated objective for the tariffs? But the industry minister taking a different path.
16: We're also targeting products that will target states in the U.S.
15: When asked by Global News what products and states are being hit, Melanie Jolie said appliances, food and drinks, but wouldn't say if they're trying to go after Republican states ahead of the midterms. Senior government officials were unable to say how much revenue Canada estimates to bring in from counter tariffs, a concern for the Conservatives.
16: What will the retaliatory tariffs mean for grocery bills, gas prices, and the cost of everyday goods? How much more will families have to pay?
15: Whatever's brought in is estimated to be less than the $7.5 billion in new supports for workers and businesses announced Tuesday, including a new $2 billion fund to help medium-sized businesses with maintenance and multiple changes to employment insurance that will allow workers to move to part-time hours and have EI top up the rest of their salary. There are no counter tariffs on any energy or agricultural products like potash, core U.S. imports, a card that could be used in the future if the Trump administration follows through on their threat to retaliate against Tuesday's tariffs.
13: That's Global's Mackenzie Gray reporting. A North Vancouver realtor has been charged with sex crimes involving a vulnerable child who is 15 years old and has the cognitive capacity of an 8-year-old. As Global's Catherine Urquhart tells us, charges follow an extensive investigation by Port Moody Police.
17: Majid Talebi is charged with one count of invitation to sexual touching under 16 and two counts of telecommunication to lure a person under 16. We caught up with Talebi outside his North Vancouver home where he denied the accusations.
18: I'm not guilty. I don't have any problem. It's just like if people see my face, it's part of the human nature. They might say, oh yeah, this guy is guilty and he did that.
17: Talebi was also targeted by BC's civil forfeiture director. Port Moody Police Constable Sam Zacharias says Talebi's Mercedes was seized on the basis it was an instrument of unlawful activity.
19: Fairly unique. To my knowledge, I'm not aware of any cases recently involving, you know, seizure of assets relating to a sexual exploitation investigation, but it certainly is a tool that we have in the toolbox.
17: Talebi is due to make his first court appearance on Wednesday. Catherine Urquhart, Global News.
13: A BC mother who had her son taken away from her after she called the Children and Families Ministry for help is demanding accountability. Tim Perry has more.
20: The mother, who we're not identifying because of her involvement with the ministry, says she initially reached out for help because her son was having behavioral issues. She says when she disagreed with parts of the voluntary care agreement, she was told her son had been removed from her care. A month later, after the case went to a different agency, her son was returned to her, she says, with no explanation.
21: Yes, I feel validated, but it doesn't take away from the utter disgust I feel towards what they've done to my son, because that trauma is going to last him a lifetime. It was basically sanctioned government kidnapping.
20: Children and Family Development Minister Jody Wickens did not make herself available for an interview, and the ministry did not answer our questions about why the boy was removed, citing privacy. Tim Perry, Global News.
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22: In Vancouver, there's a crash 41st between Knight and Fleming. It's closed both ways. You can try 33rd or 49th as an alternate route. Keep in mind there is roadwork Knight at 49th with eastbound down to single lane, also affecting north and southbound. There's a vehicle incident in Surrey, Highway 1 westbound at the start of the Coquitlam exit lanes just before the Portman Bridge. It's slow for traffic out of Surrey, the Stalowassen Bridge backing to about 132, and then Highway 1 westbound slowing over the Portman Bridge, and there's pockets of volume through Coquitlam and the Burnaby Lake stretch. Cool down with delicious savings at Bylo Foods. Haagen-Dazs ice cream, 450 milliliters, just $4.97 each. 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In the CKNW Traffic Center, I'm Dawn Powers.
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24: Good morning. I'm Mark Madriga in the Global Sky Tracker Weather Center. Well, not as hot today and not as muggy as yesterday. Comfortable temperatures, I think, with highs 21 to 24 and lots of sunshine, a few clouds in the mix, and hazy this morning in some spots. Tomorrow, mostly cloudy. Some afternoon showers moving in with highs to 20. A chance of showers, a few sunny breaks on Friday and a high of 20. Early shower Saturday, then sun and cloud by afternoon, 19 for a high.
13: Outside CKNW, downtown Vancouver, 16 degrees, partly clear. 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I'm Sophia Pirani.
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0: Scott Shantz in for Simi Sarah on your Wednesday morning. Time now to check in with the Vancouver Suns, Vaughn Palmer. And Vaughn, before we dive into the huge mess that is BC politics, just briefly, your thoughts on Dolly Parton's passing.
1: Oh, wow. I always loved her quote about being called a dumb blonde.
0: Yeah.
1: I ain't dumb, and I ain't a blonde, neither. I saw her in concert in Vancouver back in my reviewing days. A terrific show, and great sense of humor. At one point, she notices somebody in the audience with a pair of binoculars, and she says, I see you there with the binoculars, and I know what you're looking at, and you don't need binoculars to see them. And folks, have you looked at her performance of Stairway to Heaven?
0: Oh, yes.
1: Posted on it? It's unbelievable. It should be a travesty. Pretty damn good, actually. So what a performer. And I love the fact everybody's talking about her charity work and the work with kids and reading and her own theme park. This is a pretty amazing person who thrived in the music industry when most women didn't have that kind of power and hadn't asserted that kind of power. So pretty amazing person.
0: Yeah, I remember there was a conversation about a publicist wanting to take the rights to one of her songs and offered to make her a superstar and make her rich. And she said no before she had become this massive icon. And of course the rest is history. She kept it all.
1: Quite a story.
0: Yeah.
1: Quite a story.
0: Yeah. Very, very cool. All right. Let's shift our attention into the mess that is the BC Conservative Party.
1: I get up every morning and I go, I wonder how this fiasco will play out today. What's the latest? So, let's see. Yesterday we had another defection, another conservative MLA, Rosalind Bird from Prince George, and she's sitting as an independent. So that's the three independents now. They say they're going to organize themselves, or try to anyway, into a political party by the time the House sits in October on the 5th. And if they manage to do that and get themselves registered as a party, you've got to go through some registration processes and agree on a name, which in BC itself can be a challenge. When you do all that, you get party status in the House. Two seats will do it. Three, they'll be the third largest party in the legislature. They will have all the resources and staffing and access to question period that comes. So they'll be an active political force. And, Scott, it could happen in a matter of weeks. I noticed that Karen Finley had a rare news conference yesterday. Now, if I look at the timing chart correct, her news conference happened before the Bird announcement. But I see in the transcript that she said, yeah, well, there could be more of these coming. So she's aware that there may well be more defections to come. And we hear the same thing.
0: And do you think, Vaughn, that these more defections will continue to align themselves with Peter Miliband and Ian Paton?
1: Yeah, I mean, they all say, well, you know, some of them say we haven't even talked to each other. Some of them say, yes, we have. They're supporters. It's so fluid. It's so much in motion that it's really hard to say how together they will be. I mean, that party has fractured in a bunch of different directions. You know, we had one MLA that's gone to the NDP. We had one MLA who started another new party called One BC. We've got Centre BC. We've got this group talking about coming up with a name. So the only thing I would say is likely is more defections. It is clear that, and even Findlay acknowledges that, it is clear that a number of people are fed up with the direction she has taken the party farther right, and they also think that she has unwisely, in their view, encouraged people to leave, changed the leadership, brought in people that aren't as shrewd and clever and on the mark as the people that took the Conservatives right to the threshold of power. And so the dynamic is one of disintegration, and I don't know how she's going to stop it. She certainly, in her news conference yesterday, said, what did she say? She said these people are selfish. Well, I mean, this is someone, KLF, who won the party leadership by 60 votes out of more than 20,000 that were cast. And she's treated that marginal victory, it's a 0.1 percentage point, as a license to just recast the entire party in her image. And she's the one who's calling other people selfish. I mean, it's not an impressive performance in my view. But the line out of the Conservatives is, we're more united than ever. One can only laugh. A few more unifying moves like this, and she'll be down to herself and her husband, in my view. But there you go.
0: Vaughn Palmer with the Vancouver Sun. We're going to take a short break, but we'll have more on this whole fiasco coming up in just a sec, including how the Premier is reacting to all of that and what this means for the BC NDP. We'll get into that after a check of your traffic in 30 seconds on Mornings with Simi.
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3: In Vancouver, an ongoing crash investigation has 41st Avenue closed between Knight and Fleming. You try 33rd or 49th instead. In Surrey, there's a vehicle incident. Highway 1 westbound at the beginning of the Coquitlam exit lanes to the Portman Bridge. In New Westminster, ongoing roadwork has restarted East Columbia south of Brunette, seeing delays both ways. It's busy for northbound Highway 91A from about Howes up towards the Queensboro Bridge, westbound Stewartson back in a river. And then if you're leaving Delta at the Alex Fraser, seeing delays from 72nd over the Massey Tunnel, northbound just slowing on the approach. 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In the CKNW Traffic Center, I'm Dawn Powers.
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0: Scott Shantz in for Simi Sarah on your Wednesday morning. It's August the 26th. Continuing our conversation with the Vancouver Sun's Vaughn Palmer, we're talking about the BC Conservative Party. And Vaughn, I can only imagine how David Eby is feeling in the midst of all of this.
1: Well, he gave us a pretty good indication of that in his news conference yesterday. He got asked about, of course, what's going on with the Conservatives, and he trying not to smack his lips at the prospect. But he said, well, now we've got three extreme right-wing parties in British Columbia all jockeying for the title. And I guess I heard that, and I thought, you know, there's an awful lot of room to the right of David Eby before you hit extreme. In fact, John Horgan, when he was premier, was to the right of where David Eby is now on budgets and management of finances. David Eby is to the right of where David Eby was not long ago on matters like LNG, public safety, decriminalization. So you can go quite a ways before you hit extreme right in British Columbia. And I think, you know, but understandably, David thinks, Eby says that the premier says that anybody who disagrees with him is extreme right. So that's that. The other thing that was kind of interesting was, of course, he got the question, is he thinking about an early election to take advantage of this disarray among the other parties? And he said, no, we're not. You know, okay, well, you sort of have to deny that, Scott, or you immediately start everybody looking at dates and imagining how it would work. But the thing I sort of remembered from that was back in 2020, John Horgan denied that he was thinking of calling a snap election up to the moment he called one. So we do have a suggested date on the calendar for a fixed election in October of 2028. But Horgan set the precedent that if you want to go earlier, you can go earlier. And I'm sure the thought has crossed David Eby's mind that he could just clear up everything in the province by taking on all these three parties, and God knows what else will be out there by the time he does it. I do think we may be headed for a snap election. There's some reasons why it would be awkward to organize. It's civic election year. The NDP isn't as ready today as it was under Horgan. The opinion polls are very fluid, and we also don't know who will actually be leading the strongest party out there in opposition.
0: Yeah, and I mean, he sort of refers to these parties, or does refer to them as all being extreme right, like we're discussing. Yeah. But is that how it's actually going to net out? I mean, some of these guys are members of the former BC United, which was kind of trying to, you know, center BC as like a term. Are they all really going to be extreme right, or could a centrist party emerge?
1: You know, I think that's a very good question, Scott, and you'd have to make up a list of issues on which you were going to reach that judgment. I mean, I think you have Conservatives, United, and Liberals, people like Christy Clark, out there all pointing to Carolyn Findley and saying, yeah, they think that's extreme right. So now she says yesterday, well, look at our platform. We haven't changed anything. We're just talking about personalities at this point. It'll partly depend on the issues. It'll partly depend on what issues you go in. And the other thing is, it's the premier who decides the timing of an early election and who tells you what the election is all about. Now, they don't always control the message, but I think it would, if you imagine the scenario, it would be David Eby saying, I need a stronger mandate in order to do this, this, this, and this. And you'd have to have a list of issues on which, and I think it's at the moment, it would be tailored to, we need to make a tougher response on trade and tariff with the United States. And the interesting thing, Scott, that happened in that news conference yesterday is the premier's initial response to what the Prime Minister did was Mark Carney did the right thing by walking away, and we, British Columbia, will work with Ottawa on the response. He ducked questions in that initial news conference about what BC thinks should be done, like putting a tax on energy and things like that. Well, yesterday he did have a couple of ideas. Yesterday he said, well, we are going to make suggestions for what Ottawa should do. And he said, Mark Carney, what he announced didn't go far enough. And he, David Eby, would take a serious look at canceling the fighter contract with the United States. He thinks it's crazy that we would buy their airplanes in the middle of something like this. And he also said that he thinks that the federal government should look at putting an export tax on the American coal that is shipped through the West Shore Terminal here.
0: Oh, and it sounds like we've lost Vaughn, which is okay. Technology issues, that tends to happen. Do we? Okay, we're just going to keep going. No, don't have them. Okay, we're just going to keep going without Vaughn. But some interesting times for sure in provincial politics. Vaughn talking about the potential of a snap election. Do you think that could happen? Do you want that to happen? I'm not sure that I I'll say I am sure. I don't want that to happen because who's ready for another election? Not me. It costs a lot. We have a municipal election coming up. That's going to be a mess. Not a mess, but it's a lot of work, right? And a lot of things to wade through. Oh, do we have Vaughn back?
1: Yeah.
0: Okay, perfect, Vaughn. We just got a couple of minutes here. My apologies. We're talking about the deal with the United States.
1: Yeah, no, the premier suggested a couple of ideas. So he said initially, he said, we're on side with Ottawa, we'll work with them. Yesterday, he said, no, he said, I've got a couple of things that I think they should be looking at federally. The first one is he thinks they should cancel the fighter contract.
0: Right.
1: With the Americans. So he says he doesn't think we should be buying their fighter jets. And the other thing he said was that he thinks we should the federal government should be looking at breaking the coal deal. So American coal from mostly Wyoming shipped across the border and out through the West Shore Terminal in Delta, Jimmy Patterson's terminal. The premier says he thinks federal government should look at putting a tax on that, Scott, and he thinks we should do that. Now, he said it's up to Ottawa to put the tax on. But he thinks he says they can't get the coal out through their own West Coast ports because they won't take it. We're taking the coal. He thinks we should look at a tax on that as a way of responding to the U.S.
0: Okay, lots to consider there, and obviously a lot of things that we're still going to continue to hear about in the coming days and weeks. Vaughn Palmer with the Vancouver Sun. Always great to speak with you, Vaughn. Have a great rest of your day.
1: Great. Thank you.
0: All right, we'll talk tomorrow. If you want to weigh in on anything that Vaughn had to say there, please do. I'd love to hear from you, Scott, at cknw.com. We're going to take a short break for your news to 7 o'clock, and just after 7, we're going to get an update from the Little League World Series in Williamsport, Pennsylvania, where Vancouver's Little Mountain is representing Canada, and they are absolutely crushing it, stunning their opponents with win after win, and they're playing again today. The Little League World Series is coming up next on Mornings with Simi after a check of your traffic in 30 seconds.
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10: In Vancouver, there's an ongoing crash investigation that has 41st Avenue closed between Knight and Fleming. You could try 33rd or 49th instead. And a new crash also in Vancouver is Knight Street at East Kinghead, affecting north and westbound traffic with crews on scene. A vehicle incident in Surrey is Highway 1 westbound at the beginning of the Coquitlam exit lanes to the Portman Bridge. Fiji Airways on sale, flying nonstop to Fiji from Vancouver. 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In the CKNW traffic center, I'm Dawn Powers.
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8: Global News to 7. Good morning. I'm Safiya Pirani. BC's premier is asking British Columbians to avoid traveling to the United States and support local businesses as the trade war heats up. Global's Ben O'Hara Byrne has more.
9: Despite an escalating trade battle with the U.S., the premier used a B.C. liquor store as a backdrop to announce he is in good spirits about the Canadian response.
10: Pleased to see the dollar-for-dollar tariff response because it will provide some level of protection for B.C. businesses and encourage Canadians to be our own best customers on these kinds of things.
9: The federal government laid out details of counter tariffs on $27.6 billion worth of U.S. products on Tuesday. Levies, including on steel and aluminum and clothing and apparel, will double to 50%. There's a 25% hit on items including home appliances, dairy, fish and seafood, pulp and paper, and agricultural equipment. Economist Trevor Tomes says consumers won't see the impact right away.
11: It can take several months for this to work its way through supply chains to actually increase prices that consumers end up seeing. So a lot depends on how long these tariffs remain in place.
9: Ottawa also outlined $7.5 billion in support packages, such as easier access to employment insurance and loan programs for those impacted by tariffs. Here's Kim Hackstead of the Council of Forest Industries.
12: We think the support looks like it's not bad. We think it will help. We're not sure if it'll go far enough, so we'll keep working with the federal government on that.
9: The new federal counter tariffs come into effect on September the 8th. Ben O'Hara Byrne, Global News, Victoria.
8: The BC Conservatives are losing another MLA. It's the third departure from the caucus in less than 2 weeks. And as Aaron MacArthur tells us, this one is particularly significant.
13: First, Peter Milibar, then Ian Paton. Now, Prince George Vailmount MLA Rosalind Bird is leaving the BC Conservatives, saying she can no longer support leader Carrie Lynn Findlay.
14: I personally do not believe that the average British Columbian wants a far right party any more than they want a far left party. And I really wasn't comfortable with some of the ideas or conversations that I've heard and or been privy to since the new leader took over.
13: Her announcement came about an hour after Findlay held a news conference in Vancouver, answering questions about her leadership.
15: This internal story is not what most British Columbians are concerned about.
13: Bird's departure is different from the two that came before. Milibar and Paton both had ties to the former BC United Party. Bird was elected as a first-time conservative and now says she can no longer support the direction the party is taking under its new leader. Bird will now sit as an independent MLA. Aaron MacArthur, Global News.
8: A cat nicknamed Lucky is recovering after being rescued from the Bradley Creek wildfire. Cohen Sassaman has the story of her rescue and how the man who found her is hoping to make their connection permanent.
16: She was scared, burned, and alone.
17: We made it around to there in the boat, and that's where we found Lucky. She'd been 2.5 days already without any help.
16: As the Bradley Creek wildfire burned, Andy Erickson was helping his neighbors survey the damage from a boat when he spotted her.
17: Poor thing was so scared.
16: The frightened animal decided to trust him.
17: As soon as I picked her up, she snuggled into me like it was, she wasn't going anywhere.
16: It didn't take long for the two of them to make a connection. He decided to call her Lucky.
17: Her skin was sloughing off of her paws. And her ears, well, you can see the ears in the picture, they're curled around and burnt.
16: According to the chief of the Okanagan Indian Band, the Bradley Creek wildfire damaged or destroyed more than 220 structures.
17: It's literally gone. Their fight's only started yet, though.
16: Posters featuring the cat are up around the neighborhood. But Andy says if no one comes forward, she's welcome to live with him.
17: If she doesn't have people anymore, then she's more than welcome here. She makes me smile every time I think of her.
16: Cohen Sassaman, Global News.
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18: In Vancouver, a crash investigation has 41st Avenue closed between Knight and Fleming. You can try 33rd or 49th as alternate routes. And a crash is Knight at East King Ed with crews on scene affecting north and westbound traffic. In Surrey, an ongoing vehicle incident is Highway 1 westbound at the beginning of the Coquitlam exit lanes to the Portman Bridge. And scene delays in New Westminster, there is paving on Royal Avenue between 4th and 6th Street, reduced to one lane each way. 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In the CKNW Traffic Center, I'm Dawn Powers.
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20: Good morning, I'm Mark Madriga in the Global Sky Tracker Weather Center. Temperatures will come down today versus yesterday's hot, muggy afternoon where we broke through 30 degrees, a lot of areas away from the water, up to 33 in the Fraser Valley yesterday. Comfortable, I think, 21 to 24 for highs today. Lots of sunshine, a bit of cloud perhaps this morning. Mostly cloudy tomorrow, highs of just 20 with some afternoon showers as well. Friday, a chance of showers, a few sunny breaks, a high of 20. Some afternoon sunshine for Saturday, 19 for a high.
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8: Outside CKNW downtown Vancouver, 17 degrees, partly cloudy, and here is your Business Matters update.
22: Loblaw is bringing back labels that help Canadians identify where their food is coming from. The grocery giant faced backlash earlier this month when it made the decision to remove them. In a statement to Global News, the company says customers have made it clear they want to support Canadian farmers, producers, and businesses. Loblaw says it will once again include country of origin labels on fresh produce, and it will reinstate the T symbol for any item sourced directly from the U.S. that has been impacted by tariffs. It says it will also continue to use the maple leaf to identify Canadian-made and prepared products. I'm Jacqueline Hansen with Business Matters.
8: 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I'm Safiya Pirani.
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1: 1-2. Got him! Canada's underdog story continues.
2: And that is a clip from the World Series of Little League Baseball, where Vancouver's own Little Mountain is set to play this afternoon in the quarterfinal against Japan. A very, very cool story for a bunch of young baseball players out of Vancouver. The Little Mountain baseball team is in the World Series, and Kelly Ireland is the mother of Lucas, who plays on the team. She joins me now to talk about the very cool thing that is happening there. Good morning, Kelly. How are you?
3: Good morning. I am fantastic. Thank you. I'm so excited to be here in Williamsport and also sharing our story with Vancouver.
2: Yeah, that's so cool. And before we dive into what this all means for the players and the team and us as a city, I want to bring in our contributor, Amy Beeman, because she is very, very familiar with Little Mountain Little League.
4: Kelly, I feel like I'm very invested in your son's team. My son, Stanley, played on the Trout Lake All-Star team this year.
3: Oh, awesome.
4: So we watched you guys play, yes, in provincials. And as devastated as Trout Lake was to lose, we were all thrilled when you guys took the provincial title. So we are watching with bated breath. We record every game in case we're at work. We watch it every night together as a family. I know everyone in Trout Lake is as well. And I know everyone in Vancouver and Canada. And just please send all the good vibes to Lucas and the rest of the team today for that game against Japan.
3: Oh, I will. I mean, our Little League friends, neighbors, Trout Lake, Hastings, Highlands. There was a kid here wearing his Highlands uniform. He was in New York. He happened to be in Williamsport. He was cheering. His whole family was here. Like, we have felt the love like no other. These boys, these players, know that everyone back home, whether they were rivals during postseason or not, they are being, you know, cheered for and rooted for. So they're feeling it for sure.
2: And that, you know, is the point of Little League, right? Is for these guys to understand sport. And that's a part of sport. And that's how that works. But, you know, we have a bunch of 12-year-olds here from Vancouver who are in Williamsburg, Pennsylvania, one step closer to the World Series. What does that mean to these kids, Kelly?
3: Oh, I mean, just being here, having made it through district, provincials, nationals was a huge fight for us. The last game, it came, you know, down to the wire, and we pulled through. Just being here, they've had ups and downs. So it's just an incredible journey. I mean, these kids have, honestly, most of them have played together since they were seven. And this has been on their bucket list. This has been a big goal of theirs since they were little. And they've watched other Little Mountain teams come here and, you know, have a good show. But this team, there's something special about this team. And now we're already in the quarterfinals, which I don't know if that's ever happened for Little Mountain before representing Canada. So they're over the moon. And so it's just one game at a time.
2: Yeah, and this is the first time Canada has made the quarterfinals since 2017, so almost 10 years. Again, Game 5 against Japan is today at 2 p.m. on TSN. Now, we're talking about sport and how excited these kids are, how important it is to them. How do you prepare for something like this? Like, I get that it's fun and there's all of this emotion and excitement and support, but I mean, ultimately there's a winner and a loser and we want Canada to win, but how do you prepare them for something like this and the pressure that they're no doubt feeling?
3: You know what? That's a great question. I mean, they're in the Grove. I don't know if you know too much about the Little League World Series.
2: I mean, I do, but tell us. Yeah, tell us.
3: Yeah, they're separated from their families. The second they win nationals, they are taken as a team. They went to Toronto. They met the Blue Jays. They drove from Toronto down to Williamsport as a team, and they stay in a dorm called the Grove. and all the teams stay there, and you have, it's high security. You know, parents have to, give ID to give your kid a hug, literally. But it's paradise for the kids. There's ping pong, there's arcades, there's TVs. They're meeting new kids from Curacao and Latin America, and, you know, they're just having the time of their lives, but the parents are separated. So we're now all in a hotel. So we're kind of like, you know, going through the motions of parents in a hotel on their own. And then the kids are just kind of loose and relaxed is kind of how they're showing up, which is incredible. And they're just having fun out there. Like you saw Kian, he was interviewed, our pitcher yesterday. He said, you know, I'm just having fun out there. Like this is just incredible. So I think I believe most of us parents have instilled that into our players, into our kids from day one. It's like, you go out there and have fun, win or lose. Of course you want to win, but if you do lose, like, just enjoy the experience. And that's we're actually seeing this come to life. Like, they are enjoying every minute of it. They look in the stands. The last game, they told us to cheer louder. Like, they looked in the stands and there's, like, you know, I don't know, there's 20,000 people in the stands, and they looked to our section and they were like, come on, you know, fans, like, pump it up. And so we were like, okay, they've given us our job, and our job is to be that 13th player and to cheer as loud as we could so that they felt the love. And, you know, that's why I'm kind of got a hoarse voice, because cheering so loud for quite some time now. So yeah, win or lose, they've just made memories for a lifetime for sure. And I think that that's the key to any sport, like you said, and especially Little League, is like, you know, they've been on the other end of a game. They know what it feels like to lose in the eighth inning. They just are so grateful to be here and genuinely so excited to just have another game. And we keep laughing as parents, like, we're still here. Like, what are we going to do today? Like, we're still here. It's the same thing. It's the same routine. And so we're just, we're kind of just we always tell the kids, like, take it game by game. You know, you play the game, you have fun, and if you win, great, you move on. If you don't, then, you know, we've had an incredible ride. So
2: yeah. Well, hopefully, Kelly, you get to stay there a little bit longer. Congratulations on all the success so far. Please pass that along to all of the team and coaches and everyone else who's there. We'll be cheering with all of Vancouver and all of Canada today again at 2 p.m. The Little League World Series Game 5, Canada against Japan. Congratulations, Kelly, and thanks so much for talking with us this morning.
3: Thank you so much. Go Canada, go.
2: Again, that's the Little League World Series. A bunch of 12-year-olds representing our country in Williamsport, Pennsylvania for the Little League World Series. We need to take a short break. When we return, the trickle-down effect of the tariff war is hitting those of us in BC who aren't even working in tariffed sectors. Lots to be concerned about, and we'll try to unpack some of it coming up after this. First, to check if your traffic in 30 seconds.
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9: Scott Schatz in for Simi Sarah on your Wednesday morning. It's August the 26th, and we continue to get more information and understand the ramifications of the trade war that is currently happening between us and the United States. Yesterday, we heard from the federal government about counter tariffs, along with supports for businesses. Lots and lots and lots of information there. And who knows? There's still a lot more that could happen, that likely will happen. And how is this all going to affect those of us here in BC, especially small business owners? Well, Ryan Mitten is with the Canadian Federation of Independent Business and joins me now to discuss. Thanks so much for being here, Ryan. How are you doing?
10: Good. Thanks for having CFIB on the show, Scott.
9: Yeah, absolutely. How are you reacting to the last number of days? Lots of tariff announcement, lots of tension and things being said and threats and escalations. How is that all sitting with you this morning?
10: Yeah, well, when I go out and talk to small business owners, they often say the only thing that is certain these days is uncertainty. And that's really been the mood amongst the business community. Initial shock, surprise, but then, now it's down to business here. This proverbial sword of Damocles has fallen on our heads, and we're all going to be feeling the impacts as these 50% tariffs and counter tariffs begin to take their toll on small entrepreneurs.
9: And how are they going to manage all of that?
10: Well, we surveyed small business owners across Canada, and of exporters to the United States, 2 in 5 small businesses are going to be impacted by these tariffs. In fact, 35% of them would see their revenues fall by half or more. 1 in 20 would see their revenues fall to zero. So that just gives you an idea of how severe these 50% tariffs are. You look at the 18-page long list of tariffs, which we've put up on our website in a searchable format, and you realize that these are squarely targeting entrepreneurs and small businesses. It's not just large individual businesses. It's the little guys, too.
9: And our premier has made a few statements about how he'd like to see the government respond. How do you react to those? What would you like to see the province do?
10: Yeah, well, we were listening keenly to the Premier's press conference yesterday, and we were glad to hear, you know, the commitment to work lockstep with the federal government. But one caution, of course, is we don't want to repeat the same mistakes as the COVID-19 pandemic, where we saw a lot of supports for small businesses buried behind paperwork and red tape. Sometimes you had to hire an accountant just to get this paperwork done, and that would be too long and too little help in to

0: many small entrepreneurs who are already busy running their businesses. Remember, a lot of big corporations have teams of lawyers and grant writers that can get to this stuff quicker. Small entrepreneurs, we're talking mom and pop shops here, they don't have time to be accountants and run a business at the same time. So what we do want to see going forward is a simplified, streamlined form of supports that small businesses can access easily. Let's not lock it behind paperwork and artificial restrictions.
1: Okay, and what are you actually hearing from independent business owners? Are they feeling, I'm assuming, stressed, worried, anxious about this? What's the vibe like there?
0: Yeah, I've been out touring small businesses. I'm based in Victoria here on the island, and owners are definitely aware of the impact of these tariffs and the trade war. Just to give you an idea, I spoke to the owner of a small bead store. It's they sell jewelry, and you can also come in and make your own jewelry. And the wire that is used to put this jewelry together, that's subject to the tariffs. The tools, the crimping, the pliers that you use to build your own jewelry or sell in the store, also subject to tariffs because of the steel and aluminum parts. So if something as small as a bead store can be impacted by these tariffs, it really shows you how these costs are stacking up through the supply chain. But it's not just that. They also have to pay rent. They also have to pay their property taxes, which are escalating every year. So there's problems here at home, too, that these tariffs are going to be the straw that could break the camel's back.
1: It's really disconcerting thinking about independent businesses. Ryan Mitten is with the CFIB speaking with us about how the tariffs and trade war could potentially and likely affect small business here in BC. Thanks so much for your time, Ryan. Really appreciate having you on the show this morning.
0: Thanks for having CFIB on.
1: All right, all the best. 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We'd love to hear from you. If you're an independent business owner and this is affecting you, I mean, that story that he's given about, like, you know, just the wire that you need or the tools that you need to crimp the wire, having such a dramatic effect on how people make a profit and how they run their businesses and run their lives. It's going to be difficult, you can imagine, and will likely get harder before it gets easier. If you're in that position or you have something that you would like to add, I'd love to hear from you. Scott at CKNW.com. Of course, we're going to keep talking about this because there is, yes, very likely much more to come. So we'll continue to have that conversation. More on that coming up after your news to 7:30. First, though, a look at your traffic in 30 seconds.
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1: 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Here's Mark Staley.
3: Yeah, hey, Scott. Starting out in Abbotsford, Highway 1 westbound, a crash just before McCallum. It was down to one lane. Looks like they've maybe pushed some of that off to the side now. It is still busy, though, from just east of the Sumas Way overpass. After that, great all the way through and across the port. Man, there was that earlier crash right at the start of the Coquitlam exit lanes. That's not a big factor for just the highway traffic. Does slow again through Coquitlam and Burnaby at the merge points. Still have this closure of 41st Avenue. Police investigation into an overnight wreck there. 41st shut down both directions on the east side of Knight.
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20: Global news to 730. Good morning, I'm Sophia Pirani. BC's new health minister says he's directed health authority leaders to think outside the box, believing the system can't be fixed with money alone. Jordan Armstrong has more.
21: Ravi Kalan inherits a challenging portfolio, seniors dying in hospital beds because long-term care wait times keep growing. Specialists stretched to the limit with waits in cardiology, neurology, and orthopedics often exceeding 12 months. And then there are the constant emergency room closures in smaller communities.
22: I am going to be meeting with the health authority heads this week and next week to go in detail about how we can address this challenge, because it's not acceptable. I think it's not acceptable for people to not know if the center nearby them is open and what services it provides.
21: Callan adds he hasn't ruled out amalgamating some of BC's seven provincial and regional health authorities. Each has a president or CEO, and the total number of vice presidents between them is 72. Jordan Armstrong, Global News.
20: A 6-year-old Vancouver woman is talking to Global News after being the victim of a random attack. Kristen Robinson reports.
23: Be really careful, please. Please.
24: Bethan Jones warning women in East Vancouver after the stranger accused of attacking her was released from custody the next day. 1:30 p.m. Thursday, the 60-year-old Strathcona resident had just crossed East Hastings at Clark after picking up groceries at No Frills to make sandwiches for the homeless, when she says a man walking east confronted her.
23: I was talking to somebody on my phone. He turned around and he used profanity, and then he turned around and he just went smash. And then he's like right up in my face, and then he just slammed right into me.
24: The suspect took off screaming self-defense.
25: Self-defense! Definitely no self-defense. She was not aggravating him or anything.
24: Luke Gaskin witnessed the incident and followed the suspect until police arrested him blocks away. 36-year-old Curtis Hummer was charged with assault causing bodily harm and released hours later on conditions he stay away from East Hastings between Vernon and McLean Drives and have no contact with Jones and Gaskin.
23: To have somebody that's a threat to the general public being released immediately after they were arrested, to me, is unacceptable.
24: Police say Hummer, who has convictions for theft, break and enter, and breaching conditions on Vancouver Island, has come to their attention on several occasions, mainly in Vancouver.
23: I'm just afraid he's going to hurt somebody else.
24: Kristen Robinson, Global News.
0: The union representing striking Metro Vancouver workers say both parties have agreed to enter into binding arbitration to reach a deal. The union now says both sides have to agree on an arbitrator. The Greater Vancouver Regional District Employees Union has been without a contract for 20 months. Workers have been picketing at various locations over the last few months, including water treatment facilities and Metro Vancouver headquarters. Key issues for members include health and safety improvements, contracting out of unionized work, and recruitment and retention of skilled labor. She was known as the Queen of Country with a legacy beyond music. Legendary singer, songwriter, and philanthropist Dolly Parton has died at the age of 80 after she was recently diagnosed with cancer.
1: Her music touched fans across generations, delivered with a voice and trademark style that seemed everlasting. So when her nephew made the somber announcement Tuesday, it caught so many fans by surprise.
2: Dolly has lived in the light and is in the arms of Jesus, surely met by Carl.
3: Everybody thinks that I am sicker than I am. Do I look sick to you? I'm working hard here.
1: It was just 10 months ago that the country music legend took to social media to address rumors about her well-being, admitting that caring for her late husband, Carl Dean, whom she had been married to for 62 years, had caused her to neglect her own health. Born in 1946, Parton wrote and performed thousands of songs, including 25 that reached number one.
3: My coat of many colors that my mama made for me.
1: But it was this one, Coat of Many Colors, Parton often said was her favorite. But her greatest legacy may be her imagination library, gifting books to millions of children worldwide. Dolly Parton was 80 years old.
0: That's Global's Heather Urix-West reporting. 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
4: Seen delays in Abbotsford. A crash is Highway 1 westbound before McCallum. In the clearing stages of crash in Vancouver at night at East King Edge is affecting northbound. An ongoing crash investigation has 41st Avenue closed between Knight and Fleming. You could try 49th or 33rd as alternate routes. Highway 1 westbound slowing from the west end of the Portman Bridge, and there's delays through Coquitlam and the Burnaby Lake stretch, and then gets slow in Vancouver from Grandview Highway towards the Iron Workers. If you're leaving Delta at the Alex Fraser, northbound Highway 91 slow from south of 72nd, and at the Massey Tunnel northbound seeing delays from Highway 17A, southbound busy from Mylor Golf Course. 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In the CKNW Traffic Center, I'm Dawn Powers.
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27: Good morning. I'm Mark Madriga in the Global Sky Tracker Weather Center. Well, not as hot today and not as muggy as yesterday. Comfortable temperatures, I think, with highs 21 to 24 and lots of sunshine, a few clouds in the mix, and hazy this morning in some spots. Tomorrow, mostly cloudy. Some afternoon showers moving in with highs to 20. A chance of showers, a few sunny breaks on Friday and a high of 20. Early shower Saturday, then sun and cloud by afternoon, 19 for a high.
0: Outside CKNW downtown Vancouver, it is 16 degrees and partly clear, and here is your Business Matters update.
28: Canadians should get ready for a potential price bump on some American products as the countdown to new counter tariffs begins. Ottawa is imposing 50% duties on more than 700 American products as of September 8th, less than 2 weeks away. That could mean a higher price tag for big purchase items such as smartphones, golf clubs, and washing machines, and many everyday items such as shampoo and conditioner, and food items including dairy, honey, and types of fish. Some businesses may choose to cover the additional costs, or consumers could be on the hook. Canada's tariffs are in retaliation for duties already imposed by the U.S. that add a 50% tax on hundreds of Canadian products exported to the U.S. I'm Jacqueline Hansen with Business Matters.
0: 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I'm Sophia Pirani.
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1: Good morning. It's Scott Shantz in for Simi. It's Wednesday, August the 26th today. Still continuing our conversation about trade and tariff and how that's going to affect you and how it's going to affect businesses here in British Columbia, with some people saying that the tariffs affect BC more, greater than they do other parts of the country, and that the government should be doing something about that. Here to tell us more is Bridget Anderson, President and CEO of the Greater Vancouver Board of Trade. Thanks so much for being here, Bridget. How are you this morning?
2: Good, thanks, Scott. Nice to be here.
1: So lots and lots of news over the last number of days about trade, tariffs, reactions, how we're going to manage this, what could potentially happen. How has all of that, sitting with you this morning?
2: Well, this has been a really concerning time, and we're certainly hearing that from our members. You know, the members of the Greater Vancouver Board of Trade are business owners and operators from across all industries and sectors. They are all sizes of businesses, and certainly because these tariffs and counter-tariffs are so wide-ranging, they're impacting many, many businesses right across British Columbia and, of course, Canada, and people are feeling very anxious and concerned and realizing that, you know, their costs are going up, and they're wondering if they're going to be able to keep their employees employed, if they're going to have to pass costs on to consumers. It is a very difficult time.
1: And what would you like to see the government do to support BC businesses?
2: Well, there are a few things that are happening, but there's some urgency with some other initiatives. So we heard from the federal government yesterday the $7.5 billion package to support businesses and to support the employees of those businesses. And I think that is a good start. You know, there are some concerns that are coming from some smaller businesses that maybe the thresholds might be too high. And the federal government indicated in a meeting that I was in yesterday that they're willing to take a look at that and make sure that the thresholds are going to be helpful. So, I mean, that is the package of those measures. But when it comes to what the government and the British Columbia government can do, is we need to act with urgency to remove internal trade barriers. We need to be investing in trade-enabling infrastructure. We need to be doing everything we can to diversify our export markets so that we are not so reliant on the U.S. And when I think about internal trade, Scott, it is something we have talked about for decades in Canada. And for goodness sake, now is not the time to get the provinces at the table to act with urgency, then I don't know what is.
1: Now, yeah, internal trade, you mentioned that. Again, it's one of these things that I think just leaves so many of us mystified as to why we still don't have it. From your perspective, is this something that we could effectively just begin doing?
2: There has been some progress made, and British Columbia has been one of the provinces really leading the way. But there are thousands and thousands of regulations and administrative burdens that are still in the way from provinces to be able to trade with one another. So, and goods are moving along in that, but services are still a real big barrier. So the provinces need to come together and to make an agreement around harmonization. For example, if a safety certification is good enough in Ontario, it should be good enough in Saskatchewan. And so that's the kind of mindset that needs to happen, but it needs to happen with urgency. I think we all remember that deadline that was put in place for Canada Day last year, where we were going to see this great progress, and some progress has been made, but so much remains to be done. And so for us, you know, representing businesses across Greater Vancouver and British Columbia, we're calling on the governments across Canada to get back to the table to get the work done.
1: And now, Bridget, everyone that we speak with seems to agree with this on the interprovincial trade thing. I haven't found anyone or heard from anyone who's like, yeah, that's a bad idea, or no, we shouldn't do it, or even something as simple as we should take our time. No one is saying anything like that. So why hasn't this happened yet?
2: It is a very complex structure, if you will. You know, when you think about the kind of administrative paperwork, regulations, what is required to trade within provinces, and they have been longstanding. And we were talking about these kind of measures in place for decades and decades. And so I think part of the delay is going through line by line. But again, you know, one of the approaches that we have been recommending, along with many others in the business community, is this harmonization approach that that. If something is good enough in one province, it should be good enough in another. And so that is the work that we're hoping that we will see done with some urgency.
1: Okay. And now what would you say to British Columbians who are concerned, who may be worried about their businesses or about their ability to just afford life on a day-to-day basis?
2: Well, when we think about these counter tariffs, we have to know that tariffs, counter tariffs, that those are being paid by consumers and businesses on both sides of the border. We have a story from one of our members of the Board of Trade that they're being hit from both sides. So they're a small manufacturer in BC. They need U.S. materials to build their products, but the goods they sell back into the U.S. are now facing tariffs as well. So imagine for that business owner, they are trying to price projects. They're trying to understand if those prices will stand. They're trying to figure out, you know, do they hire staff? Do they not hire staff? So the costs are one piece of this very complex puzzle that consumers and businesses alike are going to pay on both sides of the border. But it is also the uncertainty and just how quickly the situation is moving that it makes it very challenging for business operators and owners to be able to plan for growing and scaling their businesses or planning for price certainty in their projects. So this is an incredibly difficult time for those people. And we have to think that, you know, because a business owner and operator is facing increased costs, we're probably going to be facing those as well.
1: Bridget Anderson is president and CEO of the Greater Vancouver Board of Trade, talking about the impacts that these trade wars and tariffs are going to have on British Columbians and what we would like to see the governments do to support us here in the province. Thanks so much, Bridget, for your time this morning. Really appreciate it.
2: Thanks, Scott.
1: All right. All the best to you. Of course, lots to unpack there. And, you know, please weigh in, scott@cknw.com. This internal trade thing, just absolutely mystifying. Like, why don't we have this? It was supposed to be in place months ago. And it's like, oh, we're having all these issues with other people who can't even get internal trade sorted out. Again, one of these things that we're going to have to continue to talk about. But, okay, we need to pivot for a second here. We want to give something away. Let's have some fun this morning. And you know what's fun is the Fringe Festival. Vancouver Fringe Festival happening September 10th to 20th on Granville Island, Granville Island stage in and around that area. And we want you to go. We got a 4-pack of passes. 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If you want to do that, call us right now on our new open line, 604-602-7373. 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We'll play random trivia coming up after this, and check your traffic in 30 seconds.
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1: And with a look at your traffic now, here's Dawn Powers.
4: If you're going through Abbotsford, keep in mind there's a crash heavy one westbound before McCallum. Once you are past the problem, it opens up through the valley. Just keep in mind there is road work between Mount Lehman and 232 affecting both ways. The good news is clear the crash night at King Ed and the crash investigation, so 41st is open between night and Fleming. A crash in Vancouver is Pender at Thurlow, and then in New Westminster, big delays because of paving Royal Avenue between 4th and 6th Street. Down to one lane each way, you could try Columbia or Queens Avenue as alternate routes. Fiji Airways on Southline nonstop to Fiji from Vancouver, one-way fare starting from $674. 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In the CKNW Traffic Center, I'm Dawn Powers.
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1: Scott Shunts in for Simi Sarah on your Wednesday morning, and we want you to go to the Vancouver Fringe Festival. VancouverFringe.com is where you can go to get all of the information about the shows, the tickets, the dates, the venues. 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All you need to do is call us right now, 604-602-7373, and play random trip. Let's start with Josh in Vancouver. Good morning, Josh. How are you?
22: Not bad. How are you doing?
1: Pretty well, thank you. Let's fire up the random trivia generator here and see if we can get you a question. Okay, Josh, here is your trivia question for Fringe Fest tickets. What is James Bond's code name?
22: Double
1: 007? Yeah. Yeah, we'll give you that, Josh. 007, James Bond, licensed to kill. Well done. 4-pack of Fringe Fest tickets is yours. Just hang on the line. We'll get you set up with those. And a reminder that we'll have another pair tomorrow and on Friday for you to go see the Vancouver Fringe Fest. VancouverFringe.com, where you can get all the details to start September 10th. I'm Scott Shantz again in for Simi this morning. And if you're just waking up, some news that we're going to be bringing you full details on soon. Another conservative MLA is leaving the BC Conservative Party. Teresa Watt announcing this morning in a post on X or Twitter that she has made the difficult decision to leave the Conservative caucus under the leadership of Carrie Lynn Finley and will sit as an independent member of the Legislative Assembly. Now, this all dates back to July 29th, when it sort of came out that Carrie Lynn Finley had made some disparaging comments about Teresa Watt. And, you know, they discussed this. Apparently, Carrie Lynn Finley said there would be an apology, which has yet to arrive. Teresa Watt says she hasn't received an apology yet for the comments that Carrie Lynn Finley makes, and essentially saying that she cannot serve under this leadership. Now, this is the fourth conservative MLA to leave the BC Conservative Party. So Peter Miliband, Ian Paton, Teresa Watt, and then the Prince George MLA, Rosalind Byrne, all have left. We were speaking about this just this morning with Vaughn Palmer, and then found out, you know, about 20 minutes ago that Teresa Watt will be leaving as well. We'll have full details for you coming up on that after 8 o'clock. First, we'll do the major news to 8, along with weather and a check of your traffic in 30 seconds.
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18: I'm Ace Raymond in for Squire Barnes. Not a bad weekend to be a sports fan in Vancouver. More than 25,000 at BC Place watched the Whitecaps score 5. A day later, more than 30,000 watched the Lions beat Saskatchewan, and more than 15,000 packed Rogers Arena for the Tempo in Las Vegas. That's more than 70,000 people watching live sports in Vancouver in one weekend. Soccer, football, women's basketball. And I think that's the part worth celebrating, because we hear a lot about what kind of sports town Vancouver is. Can the Whitecaps grow their crowds? Can the Lions get people back to BC Place? Could this city support more professional basketball? Well, this weekend offered a pretty good answer. The Whitecaps didn't just draw a crowd. They gave them 5 goals. The Lions didn't just get 30,000. They sent them home with a win. And the Tempo gave Vancouver another taste of big-time basketball. 3 different sports, 3 big crowds. Sometimes we spend too much time trying to figure out what Vancouver could be as a sports city. This weekend was a pretty good reminder of what it already is.
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4: In Abbotsford, a crash is Highway 1 westbound before McCallum. And in Vancouver, a crash is Pender at Thurlow. Ongoing roadwork on the Vancouver-Burnaby border is boundary between Kingsway and Vanesse, where northbound's down to a single lane, also affecting southbound traffic. And New Westminster, there is roadwork East Columbia, south of Burnett, seeing delays both ways. 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In the CKNW Traffic Center, I'm Dawn Powers.
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29: Global News at 8 o'clock. Good morning. I'm Sophia Pirani. Reaction pours in as the trade war between Canada and the United States deepens, including from Premier David Eby.
30: Premier David Eby says the federal government also needs to do whatever it can to stand behind its workers for as long as the trade war continues.
31: It makes absolutely no sense. It is an extortionate attempt by the president to force Canada through any means necessary to bend to his whims and his will. We are a sovereign country. We've got to stand up for that. If we don't stand up for that, then what will we stand up for?
30: Starting September 8th, existing tariffs on most steel and aluminum products will double to 50%. Clothing, furniture, and electronics, including smartphones, will also face a 50% tariff. Fish, seafood, cheese, and cooking appliances will be hit with a 25% levy. And some products, including air conditioners and forklifts, will also face a 15% tariff. Ottawa is rolling out a $7.5 billion relief package as well to support workers and businesses. Economist Trevor Tombe says businesses could feel the impact of the counter tariffs almost immediately, while it could take months to show up in consumer prices.
32: In businesses that import industrial supplies and capital goods from the States that now face more expensive prices for those items. But we should also view the retaliatory tariffs that we are raising as a tool to finance these supports to businesses.
30: EB also says we need to do more that goes beyond just tariffs. He also thinks we need to revisit the purchase of American jets, plus the shipping of American thermal coal out of the port of Delta.
29: That's Global's Julie Nolan reporting. Meantime, the flower industry says its products can't wait for both countries to reach a resolution. As Eric Sorensen reports, Canadian growers have already spent lots of money and time on crops that are now caught in trade limbo.
33: They're gerberas, one of the varieties at Rosa Flora Farm, where tens of millions of stems of cut flowers are grown per year. but cut flowers are among those being hit by U.S. tariffs.
0: My head is spinning.
33: Ariel and Ralph DeBoer's cross-border sales account for 70% of their business. And unlike hockey sticks, flowers are perishable within days.
0: We can only keep a flower fresh for up to a week.
2: Flowers are a $2.5 billion business in this country. More flowers are grown in the Niagara, Hamilton, Haldimand area than any other agricultural product. And most go to the U.S.
33: Across the country, $150 million of cut flowers are exported to the U.S. The DeBoers are getting in touch with their American wholesalers. They hope they can split the tariff costs and still ship all their flowers and keep 200 people employed, all while working through government programs. The DeBoers say the best solution on both sides of the border for flowers and so many products is to get a deal and eliminate all tariffs. Eric Sorensen, Global News.
29: Another BC Conservative legislature has quit the opposition caucus, the third this month.
8: Rosalind Bird says she'll continue to represent her riding as an independent. She issued warnings about divisive leadership, racism, and homophobia as she closed the door behind her. Bird announced her departure less than 3 hours after party leader Carrie Lynn Finlay acknowledged that more legislators could be poised to leave her caucus. Ian Paton quit the party on Monday, and Peter Milibar left earlier this month. Like Bird, both cited misalignment on values as their reasoning. From the Canadian Press, I'm Hannah Stoles.
29: Meantime, we're learning Teresa Watt has announced she is leaving the Conservative caucus, and she will be on CKNW coming up at 8:15 a.m. A North Vancouver realtor has been charged with sex crimes involving a vulnerable child who is 15 years old and has the cognitive capacity of an 8-year-old. As Global's Catherine Urquhart reports, charges follow an extensive investigation by Port Moody Police.
9: Majid Talebi is charged with one count of invitation to sexual touching under 16 and two counts of telecommunication to lure a person under 16. We caught up with Talebi outside his North Vancouver home where he denied the accusations.
13: I'm not guilty. I don't have any problem. It's just like if people see my face, it's part of the human nature. They might say, oh yeah, this guy is guilty and he did that.
9: Talebi was also targeted by BC's civil forfeiture director. Port Moody Police Constable Sam Zacharias says Talebi's Mercedes was seized on the basis it was an instrument of unlawful activity.
14: Fairly unique. To my knowledge, I'm not aware of any cases recently involving, you know, seizure of assets relating to a sexual exploitation investigation, but it certainly is a tool that we have in the toolbox.
9: Talebi is due to make his first court appearance on Wednesday. Catherine Urquhart, Global News.
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4: In Abbotsford, there's some delays because of a crash. Highway 1 westbound before McCallum, but it does open up once you're past the problem. In Vancouver, a crash is Pender at Thurlow. Seeing delays for Highway 1 westbound from Wellington through Vancouver towards the Ironworkers. And a new crash in New Westminster is eastbound Stewartson Way at 5th Avenue. Also seeing westbound delays on Stewartson from 5th towards Queensboro and northbound Highway 91A backing to Boundary. 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In the CKNW Traffic Center, I'm Dawn Powers.
15: Good morning, I'm Mark Madriga in the Global Sky Tracker Weather Center. Still a little hazy, especially this morning, but not like yesterday, and definitely a lot cooler. Highs today 21 to 24, which is way down from yesterday's highs, and lots of sunshine after some morning clouds. Tonight, increasing cloud overnight, lows of 16. Tomorrow, mostly cloudy. Most of the showers tomorrow, and there will be some, will arrive in the afternoon, and a high temperature 20. Mostly cloudy Friday, chance of showers and highs to 20.
29: Outside CKNW, downtown Vancouver, it is 16 degrees and clear, and your major news to 8 continues. A BC mother who had her son taken away from her after she called the Children and Families Ministry for help is demanding accountability.
16: The mother, who we're not identifying because of her involvement with the ministry, says she initially reached out for help because her son was having behavioral issues. She says when she disagreed with parts of the voluntary care agreement, she was told her son had been removed from her care. A month later, after the case went to a different agency, her son was returned to her, she says, with no explanation.
17: Yes, I feel validated, but it doesn't take away from the utter disgust I feel towards what they've done to my son, because that trauma is going to last him a lifetime. It was basically sanctioned government kidnapping.
16: Children and Family Development Minister Jody Wickens did not make herself available for an interview, and the ministry did not answer our questions about why the boy was removed, citing privacy. Tim Perry, Global News.
29: For generations, the Wild Horse Mountain Ranch has been a Summerland family's home and business, now burned to the ground by the devastating Bald Range wildfire. As Travis Lowe tells us, they're now picking up the pieces as they try to rebuild.
1: Carolyn Sherman is
3: overwhelmed. It's been an emotional roller coaster.
1: As more stories start to emerge out of the Garnet Valley, north of Summerland.
3: Total loss. 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
6: This is our hay barn.
3: It's our hay barn, which was on a lower part of the property. Horse barns, my tack room.
1: One of the two houses, the guest ranch's scenic log cabin that served as the bed and breakfast. Since posting online about the ranch's fate.
3: I've had random people walk up to me and just hug me, and it's been so incredible.
1: A GoFundMe page has already raised almost $28,000 for the family as they look to rebuild their lives and the horseback trail ride business at the heart of the guest ranch.
3: We're trying to just go one day at a time.
1: As they process losing almost everything to the Bald Range wildfire.
3: We all got out safe. Our animals are safe. That's really the most important thing.
1: Travis Lowe, Global News, near Summerland.
29: A tentative settlement agreement between Meta and dozens of U.S. states over claims the company designed its apps to be addictive. The tech giant agreeing to pay up to $17 billion over the next 10 years and make a list of changes, including a daily two-hour time limit and a ban on displaying numbers of likes for users under 18.
10: What we're looking at here is an agreement that effectively concedes that some of the design features on these apps got young users addicted. And the states had claimed that that contributed to harming the mental health of these young users. And now Meta will be forced to make these changes.
29: That's ABC's Elizabeth Schulz reporting. The settlement, the result of a landmark trial in California, must be approved in court. The only states not included are Texas, New Mexico, and Florida. Country music icon Dolly Parton has died in Nashville at the age of 80.
18: America is waking up without Dolly Parton. The country music legend, movie star, and philanthropist died Tuesday in Nashville. Her team says she died surrounded by loved ones after bravely facing a brief battle with cancer. Although she had been ailing, Dolly just days ago was still working.
19: I continue working away on all of our other projects.
18: The announcement of her death came from her nephew.
29: That's ABC's Sophie Flay. That's your global major news update to 8 o'clock. And here is your Business Matters update.
20: Loblaw is bringing back labels that help Canadians identify where their food is coming from. The grocery giant faced backlash earlier this month when it made the decision to remove them. In a statement to Global News, the company says customers have made it clear they want to support Canadian farmers, producers, and businesses. Loblaw says it will once again include country of origin labels on fresh produce, and it will reinstate the T symbol for any item sourced directly from the U.S. that has been impacted by tariffs. It says it will also continue to use the maple leaf to identify Canadian-made and prepared products. I'm Jacqueline Hansen with Business Matters.
29: To the markets, Dow Jones down 83 points, TSX down 16 points, Canadian dollar at 72.03 cents US. Global News time is 8:10. I'm Sophia Pirani.

0: It's what's happening right now. 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
1: Scott Shantz in for Simi Sarah on your Wednesday morning. It's August the 26th. Lots coming up on the show today, including making sense of the markets with Lori Pinkowski. We'll get to that after your 8:30 news. Find out what's happening there and how the current trade war is affecting things here in our country. But before we do that, we were speaking earlier this morning with Vaughn Palmer about all of the drama surrounding the BC Conservative Party. Yesterday, an MLA from Prince George, Rosalind Bird, announced that she was leaving the BC Conservatives. She was the third person, third MLA to leave the BC Conservatives after Peter Miliband and Ian Paton. Now, this morning, about an hour ago, we are learning that Teresa Watt, the MLA for Richmond Bridgeview, also leaving the BC Conservative Party. So that makes four. What is happening with the BC Conservatives that all of these members are choosing to leave? What does that say about Carrie Lynn Findlay's leadership? And what does that mean for the future of conservative politics here in BC? We'll unpack that and everything else when we speak with Teresa Watt, who just this morning has announced that she would be leaving the BC Conservative Party in just a couple of moments. She'll be joining us just after this on Mornings with Simi.
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1: And with a look at your traffic now, here's Dawn Powers.
3: In New Westminster, a crash is eastbound on Stewartson Way at 5th Avenue. Also seeing big westbound delays trying to go towards Queensboro Bridge. Roadwork in Surrey is on East Columbia, west of Burnett, with delays both directions. And paving is on Royal Avenue between 4th and 6th Street. Reduce lanes each way to try Queens Avenue or Columbia's alternate routes. Traffic lights are out in Surrey for construction, 184th at 73rd, with flaggers on scene. 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In the CKNW Traffic Center, I'm Dawn Powers.
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1: Good morning and welcome back. My name is Scott Shantz, in for Simi Serra on your Wednesday. It's August the 26th. We've been talking a lot this morning and yesterday on the station throughout the day about the state of the BC Conservative Party. Yesterday, we found out that Rosalind Byrd, the MLA,

0: I have to say that this is not a decision I make lightly. I've devoted more than a decade of my life to public service in British Columbia and have served four terms in the legislature, served in cabinet, representing my constituency in first in Richmond Center and the name change, but it's my concern to the best of my ability, and spent many years encouraging Chinese Canadians to participate actively in Canada's democratic institutions. And I have been known as an MLA who actively engage and listen to my constituents and speak up for my constituents, either in the government when I was the cabinet minister or in the legislature. My loyalty has always been to Canada and the people I was elected to serve. To see that record reduced to the label CCP is extremely difficult for me to put into words. I'm also troubled by the reference to CCP Chinese enrichment. Chinese Canadians, which are part of the community, should not have their loyalty to Canada questioned because of their ethnicity, their heritage, their language, their community relationships, or the communication platform they use. As elected officials, we should be encouraging Canadians of every background to participate in democratic life, not creating circumstances in which their participation becomes grounds for suspicion.
1: Now, Ms. Watt, you mentioned that Carrie Lynn Finley said that she would apologize for these comments that she's made, but you haven't yet heard or received an apology of any sort. Is that correct?
0: That is correct. Actually, it went way back in July when this was first surfaced on this, on X, that my assistant informed me when I was having my family vacation in Asia, in Taiwan. And then the leader, Carolyn Finney, asked to talk to me. She did talk to me, but all she said was we have to move forward, that she was going to issue a statement. She was not going to reference whatever was posted. She didn't even go into depth whether she thinks that I am a CCP or I'm not. So since I'm on a quite rare family opportunity, so I don't want to, I don't have the resources to really go through what's happening. So I just say yes to her request. Only upon my return about 10 days ago, then I realized that this has created so much damage, not only to me personally, but to the community. Many people in my community continue to ask questions, and some even wonder why such a serious allegation was not based on evidence. This really placed a considerable burden on me personally and politically, as I find myself responding to concerns arising from allegations that have never been substantiated. That's why I decided to send an email to Carolyn Finley earlier this week. And after one day, she called me, and she was not calling me about this email. I was quite shocked. She was asking, am I going to make an announcement to leave the caucus or to run for the mayor? And I told her, no, I haven't made up my mind. And then I said, you should know how am I feeling, because I stated very clearly in my email to you. And she told me she hasn't read the email.
1: Oh, wow.
0: And then that later that evening, she WhatsApped me saying that, asked me to approve a statement she made and asked me to approve. So I said, it's okay. And then she never responded, and she gave me a thumb sign. And then I haven't seen the issue. And then even yesterday, a news conference, I was expecting her to reference this, and she didn't. So I guess I gave her the opportunity and to send a statement to me personally without giving out to the public doesn't help.
1: I can only imagine how difficult and hurtful those comments must have been. And again, to your

0: point having to navigate that and, you know, having to defend against comments like that in the community, especially, as you mentioned, after four terms of service as an MLA. So now you state that you're going to sit as an independent member of the Legislative Assembly, but we know other members of the Conservative Caucus have also left the party. Have you spoken with any of them or made any other plans to speak with them and perhaps join or start a different party?
1: Actually, we have been in conversation, but at this stage, my plan is to sit as an independent, and my biggest responsibility to continue to serve my constituents to the best of my ability. And I'm looking forward to the October session and see how things unfold.
0: And Ms. Watt, what does that say about the leadership of the BC Conservatives that now four MLAs have left inside of, you know, a week or so?
1: I firmly believe we need an alternative to the NDP that's trying to grow and not trying to divide. We have to be inclusive and not exclusive. It's not even a matter about whether going to extreme right or the right or center right or going to center left. It's a matter between right and wrong. That's what bothers me.
0: Teresa Watt is the member of the Legislative Assembly for Richmond Bridgeport, announcing this morning that she would be leaving the Conservative Caucus and will sit as an independent member of the Legislative Assembly. Teresa Watt, thank you so much for speaking with us this morning. Really appreciate your time. And again, sorry for what you've had to go through and weather as an MLA. Appreciate that.
1: I appreciate the interview. Thank you so much.
0: Yeah. All right. All the best to you. Again, that's Teresa Watt announcing this morning that she was going to leave or is leaving the BC Conservative Caucus. This dates back, by the way, to something that happened at the end of July when Carrie Lynn Finley had essentially accused Teresa Watt of potentially being or in communication with the Chinese Communist Party, which unsubstantiated, no evidence. Nothing has come to light to back that up or support that whatsoever. Teresa Watt saying that she spoke with Carrie Lynn Finley, no apology given, no explanation given, and as such has decided to leave the BC Conservative Caucus. Of course, we'll keep you updated as this story continues to develop. But yeah, Teresa Watt, the fourth member of the BC Conservatives to leave under the leadership of Carrie Lynn Finley. We're going to take a break for your news to 8:30 and a check of your traffic in 30 seconds.
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4: Yeah, hey there, Scott. Let's start at the Queensboro Bridge. It's busy for the rush northbound from pretty much all the way down to the 91-91A split. And now there's actual trouble on the new west side. So if you're exiting onto Stewardson, there's a crash on Stewardson eastbound at 5th. And that's backed up almost all the way to the north end of the Queensboro. So word of warning there. Otherwise, not too bad out there. It's a little busy through the Burnaby Lake stretch for Highway 1 West. The real slow stuff kicks in at about Willingdon and then very jammed through the Cassiar. Massey Tunnel and Alex Fraser, they've both eased off northbound. Southbound Massey, pretty slow from the golf course because you still only have one lane there.
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10: Global News to 8:30. Good morning. I'm Sophia Pirani. BC's premier is asking British Columbians to avoid traveling to the United States and support local businesses as the trade war heats up.
11: Despite an escalating trade battle with the U.S., the premier used a BC liquor store as a backdrop to announce he is in good spirits about the Canadian response.
12: Pleased to see the dollar-for-dollar tariff response because it will provide some level of protection for BC businesses and encourage Canadians to be our own best customers on these kinds of things.
11: The federal government laid out details of counter tariffs on $27.6 billion worth of U.S. products on Tuesday. Levies, including on steel and aluminum and clothing and apparel, will double to 50%. There's a 25% hit on items including home appliances, dairy, fish and seafood, pulp and paper, and agricultural equipment. Economist Trevor Tome says consumers won't see the impact right away.
13: It can take several months for this to work its way through supply chains to actually increase prices that consumers end up seeing. So a lot depends on how long these tariffs remain in place.
11: Ottawa also outlined $7.5 billion in support packages, such as easier access to employment insurance and loan programs for those impacted by tariffs. Here's Kim Hackstead of the Council of Forest Industries.
14: We think the support looks like it's not bad. We think it will help. We're not sure if it'll go far enough, so we'll keep working with the federal government on that.
11: The new federal counter tariffs come into effect on September the 8th. Ben O'Hara Byrne, Global News, Victoria.
10: Emily Teresa Watt has quit the BC Conservatives and will sit as an independent. She cited leader Carolyn Findlay's failure to apologize over, quote, serious and unfounded accusations as a reason she could no longer serve the party. Watt referred to comments Findlay reportedly made that questioned the Richmond Bridgeport politician's allegiance to Canada. She is the third MLA to exit the official opposition in as many days. A cat nicknamed Lucky is recovering after being rescued from the Bradley Creek wildfire. Cohen Sassaman has the story of her rescue and how the man who found her is hoping to make their connection permanent.
15: She was scared, burned, and alone.
16: We made it around to there in the boat, and that's where we found Lucky. She'd been 2.5 days already without any help.
15: As the Bradley Creek wildfire burned, Andy Erickson was helping his neighbors survey the damage from a boat when he spotted her.
16: Poor thing was so scared.
15: The frightened animal decided to trust him.
16: As soon as I picked her up, she snuggled into me like it was, she wasn't going anywhere.
15: It didn't take long for the two of them to make a connection. He decided to call her Lucky.
16: Her skin was sloughing off of her paws and her ears, well, you can see the ears in the picture, they're curled around and burnt.
15: According to the chief of the Okanagan Indian Band, the Bradley Creek wildfire damaged or destroyed more than 220 structures.
16: It's literally gone. Their fight's only started yet, though.
15: Posters featuring the cat are up around the neighborhood. But Andy says if no one comes forward, she's welcome to live with him.
16: If she doesn't have people anymore, then she's more than welcome here. She makes me smile every time I think of her.
15: Cohen Sassaman, Global News.
10: A massive California sea lion is swimming freely after having a plastic packing band wrapped around its neck. Global's Kylie Stanton has more.
17: In a sea of sea lions, it's a battle to be heard. But one is crying out for help after getting wrapped up in a whole lot of trouble.
18: The sea lion had a packing band around his neck and had been there for quite some time and starting to dig into the underside of his neck.
17: The animal was first spotted on August 1st at the Race Rocks Ecological Reserve just south of Machozen. On August 17th, Lindsay Ackhurst with the Vancouver Aquarium Marine Mammal Rescue Society said the team managed to get close enough to sedate the 617-pound animal with a dart gun.
18: He went back in the water for a few minutes, but then hauled out, thankfully. And that's when we were able to approach him once he was sedated.
17: With one snip, the plastic was removed. A small task, but huge relief.
18: The animal gets larger, the band doesn't, and it starts to dig in at that point. So it's really important for us to be able to get to these guys in time before major damage is done.
17: 60% of the sea lions the team rescues are entangled in plastic packing bands, a reminder that what ends up in the ocean can quickly become a matter of life or death for marine animals. Kylie Stanton, Global News.
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19: In Abbotsford, a crash is Highway 1 westbound before Sumas Way. And in New Westminster, a crash is eastbound Stewartson Way at 5th Avenue. So seeing delays coming off the Queensboro Bridge. Northbound Highway 91A slowing from the 91-91A split. Highway 1 westbound busy from Wellington through to the Iron Workers. And at the Lionsgate Bridge, northbound traffic is slowing from the downtown core. Over at the Massey Tunnel, northbound's in good shape, but southbound still down to a single lane, seeing delays from Blundell. Fresh summer savings start at Buy Low Foods. Sweet corn on the cob, just 47 cents each. Buy low, get more for less. In the CKNW Traffic Center, I'm Dawn Powers.
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21: Good morning. I'm Mark Madriga in the Global Sky Tracker Weather Center. Temperatures will come down today versus yesterday's hot, muggy afternoon where we broke through 30 degrees, a lot of areas away from the water, up to 33 in the Fraser Valley yesterday. Comfortable, I think. 21 to 24 for highs today. Lots of sunshine, a bit of cloud perhaps this morning. Mostly cloudy tomorrow. Highs of just 20 with some afternoon showers as well. Friday, a chance of showers, a few sunny breaks, a high of 20. Some afternoon sunshine for Saturday, 19 for a high.
10: Outside CKNW, downtown Vancouver, 17 degrees and clear to the markets. Dow Jones down 151 points, TSX down 42 points. Canadian dollar at 72.04 cents U.S. Global News time is 8:36. I'm Sophia Pirani.
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23: Scott Shantz in for Simi Sarah on your Wednesday. It's August the 26th today, and usually we make sense of the markets on Wednesdays at this time with Lori Pinkowski. She's away today, though, and instead we are joined by Marco Ferentz. He's an analyst and senior investment advisor and associate portfolio manager of the Pinkowski Wealth Management team. He has over 25 years of experience in the industry, and he joins me now. Good morning, Marco. Thanks for being here.
24: Thanks, Scott. Great to be with you.
23: Now, how is the market doing this morning amidst all of the recent trade and tariff drama?
24: Well, definitely big news on the weekend, and there was a lot of hope that a deal would finally get consummated. The stock market shrugged it off. On Monday, TSX was flat, essentially. It actually hit a high yesterday. And, you know, markets are taking this very much in stride for a very few reasons. First of all, it's worth stepping back and pointing out that Canada's economy, 75% of it is services. It's 25% that are physical goods. It's only the goods that could be subject to tariffs. In the U.S., it's similar, 80% services, 20% are physical goods. And, you know, these tariffs are not supported by very many people. Sure, Jameson Greer on the U.S. side, Robert Leitzinger and Donald Trump are in support of these. But economists, history, the American people, 65% of Americans view tariffs as actively harming their affordability, right? Food, electronics, goods, and all that sort of thing. The Yale Budget Lab estimates that tariffs cost the average U.S. household $840 to $1,700 a year. So this is not a politically, we think, sustainable position to take. Obviously, in Canada, they're very unpopular. One poll had 76% of Canadians supporting Carney's decision to walk away. Mistake. That also is a negotiating tactic. And we actually think there's room for optimism for a deal to, you know, still get consummated. I'll give you one example. Talk of wanting to change the name of Lake Ontario. Ontario does more business with 19 states than those states do with any other country in the world. So, you know, Trump can claim that, you know, we don't need them, but the reality is very different. So again, the stock market just kind of looked at it and said, you know what, let's just look past the bluster and let's focus on, you know, more important things. Earnings, of course, is a huge part of that as well. And earnings have just continued to be really, really strong among corporations. So, shall eventually pass.
23: And strong amongst Canadian banks as well, our financial institutions.
24: Yeah, they sure are. We had a couple of them report yesterday and National today, Bank of Montreal and Scotia, you know, beat earnings handedly. Their internal metrics are improving nicely. Return on equity for Bank of Montreal is 14%, up from 12% a year ago. You know, not quite at their 15% target. There's more room for improvement, but looking really, really good. Similar with Scotiabank with 14.2%. Really interesting is all their varying operations are doing well. This has been a constant theme with the banks, both in Canada and the U.S., frankly. But the Canadian bank's U.S. operations, they're growing even faster than in Canada. So, you know, again, banks are services. They are not subject to tariffs. Most, again, of North American, you know, the economy is not subject to these things. So definitely, you know, helps explain why the stock market did not, took it very much in stride.
23: And Marco, do we have earnings coming from NVIDIA soon? Is that expected to be big?
24: Yeah, this afternoon, definitely. I mean, it's 8% of the S&P 500. It's the world's largest company by market cap. It's absolutely huge. Revenues are expected, if you can believe it, to double year over year. Hyperscaler spending, AI spending is estimated to be $800 to $900 billion this year. Some estimates have that rising to $1 trillion next year. So, you know, whatever sort of dynamics that are going on, it is, for all intents and purposes, intensifying. At the last conference call that NVIDIA gave, Jensen said that that not only is growth strong, but it's actually accelerating. So it definitely will be a huge event, and I dare say a lot more important than tariffs.
23: Okay, so not too late to get in on NVIDIA stock is what you're saying?
24: Well, you know, what's interesting is the valuation is well off its peak, despite the stock being high. So, in some of these things, if you blinked, Microsoft and Meta, they were down way north of 30% from their recent peaks. And this is only recently. You wouldn't notice it by looking at the S&P 500. But the reality is these things are volatile. They do bounce around. And, you know, when they do correct, again, when the internal fundamentals are still pointing to really strong growth, there's definitely opportunities come along for sure.
23: Okay, and now let's talk about gold, because a lot of people are mentioning gold in the midst of all of this sort of disconcern or uncertainty around trade, tariffs, where stocks are going. How do you use gold in a situation like this?
24: Well, first and foremost, to state the obvious, gold is not subject to tariffs, could you imagine? Gold has had a really good month in particular. It's up about 15%. And essentially, I mean, there are a lot of reasons for it, and a lot of this isn't really new. Last week, the U.S. total running debt surpassed $40 trillion, kind of a psychological barrier, got a lot of kind of press coverage. 21 cents of every dollar that Uncle Sam collects in revenue, spending it now on interest payments, right? Pretty much wasted. This sort of got some attention. It caused the U.S. 30-year Treasury bond yield to rise to a 19-year high. It touched 5.3%. So, you know, this isn't anything new. This isn't like, you know, Trump per se that's causing it, although, you know, they are factors. The reality is that a lot of investors are saying, you know what, if we're going to be buying American 30-year bonds, we're going to need a little more compensation than before, again, pointing to that budget deficit total. So gold has definitely acted like a bit of a hedge. We, of course, the portfolios that Lori and team run, Harrell and I, we own gold bullion. The ETF is the safest, easiest, cheapest way to do that. But we also own the gold producers. And the reason is that, you know, if you have a 5% increase in gold, you can have a, you know, twice that or up towards of five times of the growth of earnings for a gold producer. So it's like, it's really amplified by the direction, right? And I mean, if I can give you an example, Kinross Gold Corp, I mean, in 2022, they had $2.2 billion in debt. Today, they have no debt and they have $2 billion cash in the bank, right? Their earnings went from 22 cents a share to what, $2.73 this year. It's expected to be over $3, right? That's over 10 times earnings. Again, because there's more leverage there to gold. So, you know, you own it on a diversified basis. You own a basket of these things. But definitely it is a hedge to, you know, some of the craziness, and even just an asset diversification, which of course is super important.
23: Marco Ferenc is an analyst and senior investment advisor and associate portfolio manager on the Pinkowski Wealth Management team. Normally we would be speaking with Lori Pinkowski this morning. She's away today, so Marco in her place. Thanks so much for your time this morning. It's always great to speak with you guys. It's complicated stuff and you make it understandable, especially for me. So thank you for that, Marco. Have a great week.
24: Thanks so much, Scott. Appreciate it.
23: All right. All the best. Reminder, you can contact Lori or her team at 604-695-LORI, 604-695-LORI, or visit their website at pinkowski.ca. We're going to take a short break with a check of your traffic coming up in 30 seconds.
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23: And with a check of your traffic now, here's Dawn Powers.
19: In Surrey, there's a crash 96th Avenue eastbound east of Fraser Highway. Also keep in mind SkyTrain construction has Fraser Highway closed between 140th and 96th. In New Westminster, a crash is eastbound Stewartson Way at 5th Avenue. And there's also road work in New Westminster, East Columbia near Cumberland. Delays both ways, also slow down on Brunette. And then paving is on Royal Avenue between 4th and 6th Street, down to one lane each way. 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In the CKNW Traffic Center, I'm Dawn Powers.
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23: Scott Shantz in for Simi Sarah on your Wednesday morning. We're wrapping things up after what has been a very busy, very good show. Coming up, Rob Fay in for Mike Smith this morning. Rob Fay, what's coming up?
0: Well, good morning, Scott. A happy Wednesday to you. We are going to get right into it once again. The plot thickens as we peel back the layers of this trade disagreement with the United States. One of the best in the business to break it down, Eric Miller, will join us right out of the gates to talk about the U.S. response to Canada's retaliation against the tariffs imposed by Donald Trump. We've got some fresh audio, we've got some new opinions, and we will break down what this really means here at home. And then some good news. Little Mountain Baseball representing Canada at the Little League World Series. And don't look now, Scott, but they have won three straight games. They beat Korea yesterday after getting past Panama. That on its own is two huge victories. And now they turn their attention to a powerhouse globally in Japan at 2 o'clock this afternoon. We're going to talk with Coach Brad Dorwart just after 11 about what this means for the team, how the parents are creatively getting time off work, and what it means to represent Canada at such a unique moment in our history. That and much more just minutes from now on The Mike Smith Show.
23: That's Rob Fay. He's coming up in just a couple of minutes. That's it for us for today. If you heard anything that you want to feedback on or any other suggestions for what we might talk about on the show, send me an email. 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We'll continue to discuss the BC Conservative Party, trade and tariff, and everything else that's happening in your day throughout the day. And we'll be back, of course, tomorrow morning as well. My big thanks to Amy Beeman and Mark Staling for producing the show this morning. Have a great one, friends. We'll see you tomorrow.

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3: In Surrey, a crash is 96th Avenue eastbound east of Fraser Highway. And in New Westminster, a crash is eastbound Stewartson Way at 5th Avenue. So seeing some delays coming off the Queensboro Bridge. A new crash in Burnaby is at the intersection of Lougheed Highway and Gillardy. Delays all directions. And on the Vancouver-Burnaby border, roadwork is boundary at Vanesse, where northbound's down to single lane. 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
17: Global News at 9. Good morning. I'm Sathya Pirani. You can now make it four defections in less than 2 weeks from the BC Conservative Caucus. Richmond Bridgeport MLA Teresa Watt announcing she can no longer serve as a member of the party under Carolyn Findlay. Watt says Findlay allegedly questioned her allegiance to Canada without evidence and made distasteful remarks for which she has not seen an apology.
18: At this stage, my plan is to sit as an independent, and my biggest responsibility to continue to serve my constituent to the best of my ability. And I'm looking forward to the October session and see how things unfold.
17: She was speaking on Mornings with Simi here on CKNW. This comes as Prince George Vailmount MLA Rosalind Bird announced her defection yesterday. Ian Payton quit the party just one day prior, and Peter Miliband also left within the last month. Prime Minister Mark Carney will address the European Parliament in France next month.
19: A statement from the PM's office says Carney will also attend the European Union's annual State of the Union address in Strasbourg. The office did not confirm the date for the trip, but European Commission President Ursula von der Leyen is scheduled to deliver her annual address on September 16th. Carney's visit comes as Canada and the U.S. are embroiled in an escalating trade war. Since taking office last year, Carney has been heavily focused on deepening economic and security ties with European nations. Don Mitchell, the Canadian Press.
17: BC's new health minister says he's directed health authority leaders to think outside the box, believing the system can't be fixed with money alone. Jordan Armstrong reports.
20: Ravi Kalan inherits a challenging portfolio, seniors dying in hospital beds because long-term care wait times keep growing. Specialists stretched to the limit with waits in cardiology, neurology, and orthopedics often exceeding 12 months. And then there are the constant emergency room closures in smaller communities.
21: I am going to be meeting with the health authority heads this week and next week to go in detail about how we can address this challenge, because it's not acceptable. I think it's not acceptable for people to not know if the center nearby them is open and what services it provides.
20: Callan adds he hasn't ruled out amalgamating some of BC's seven provincial and regional health authorities. Each has a president or CEO, and the total number of vice presidents between them is 72. Jordan Armstrong, Global News.
17: A 6-year-old Vancouver woman is talking to Global News after being the victim of a random attack. Kristen Robinson reports.
22: Be really careful, please. Yeah, please.
23: Bethan Jones warning women in East Vancouver after the stranger accused of attacking her was released from custody the next day. 1:30 p.m. Thursday, the 60-year-old Strathcona resident had just crossed East Hastings at Clark after picking up groceries at No Frills to make sandwiches for the homeless, when she says a man walking east confronted her.
22: I was talking to somebody on my phone. He turned around and he used profanity, and then he turned around and he just went smash. And then he's like right up in my face, and then he just slammed right into me.
23: The suspect took off screaming self-defense.
24: Self-defense! Definitely no self-defense. She was not aggravating him or anything.
23: Luke Gaskin witnessed the incident and followed the suspect until police arrested him blocks away. 36-year-old Curtis Hummer was charged with assault causing bodily harm and released hours later on conditions he stay away from East Hastings between Vernon and McLean Drives and have no contact with Jones and Gaskin.
22: To have somebody that's a threat to the general public being released immediately after they were arrested, to me, is unacceptable.
23: Police say Hummer, who has convictions for theft, break and enter, and breaching conditions on Vancouver Island, has come to their attention on several occasions, mainly in Vancouver.
22: I'm just afraid he's going to hurt somebody else.
23: Kristen Robinson, Global News.
17: The union representing striking Metro Vancouver workers says both parties have agreed to enter into binding arbitration to reach a deal. The union now says both sides have to agree on an arbitrator. The Greater Vancouver Regional District Employees Union has been without a contract for 20 months. Workers have been picketing at various locations over the last few months, including water treatment facilities and Metro Vancouver headquarters. Key issues for members include health and safety improvements, contracting out of unionized work, and recruitment and retention of skilled labor. Global News Time 9:04. 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
0: In Burnaby, a crash is Gullardy southbound at Lougheed Highway, but seeing delays always. And then there's a crash Highway 1 westbound at Gullardy, seeing slowdowns through the Burnaby Lake stretch, but then it gets really heavy from Willingdon crawling towards the Ironworkers. In Richmond, a vehicle incident is westbound Highway 91 before Number 8 Road. It's off to the side. And if you're leaving Delta, the Massey Tunnel, northbound Highway 99 is seeing delays from the Highway 17A overpass, southbound down to single lane, and it's slow from Blundell. Fiji Airways on Sylphline nonstop to Fiji from Vancouver. One-way fares starting from $674. 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In the CKNW Traffic Center, I'm Dawn Powers.
17: Global Sky Tracker weather. Warm today, hazy in some parts, highs to 24, lows to 19 overnight. Some light rain tomorrow, highs to 18. Chance of shower in the evening, lows to 14 overnight. Friday, sunny with a chance of showers, highs to 21, partly cloudy in the evening. Outside CKNW, downtown Vancouver, it is currently 17 degrees and partly cloudy. To the markets, Dow Jones down 130 points, TSX down 38 points. Canadian dollar at 72.02 cents U.S. Global News Time, 9:05. I'm Sophia Perani.
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3: Happy Wednesday to you. I'm Rob Fay in for Mike today, tomorrow, Friday, and next Monday. And then the big guy gets back into the chair just shy of a week from now. I want to get right back into this because I don't think that this is going to go away anytime soon. It has been one day since Canada hit back with retaliatory tariffs against about, $20 billion of U.S. goods, matching the 50% duties that Washington imposed on Canadian exports. So what does this mean for business? What does it mean for you? And what does it mean for the future of the Canada-U.S. relationship? I'm joined by Eric Miller, a Canada-U.S. trade expert based in Washington. He's the president of the Rideau Potomac Strategy Group. Eric, welcome to the program this morning.
4: Thank you for having me, Rob.
3: All right, from your perch in Washington, how is this move being read inside the administration and on Capitol Hill? Is it a fair response, an escalation, or something else that I'm not thinking?
4: Well, it depends on who you are asking. So within the administration specifically, there was an incredible amount of shock that Canada walked away from the negotiations on Friday evening. There are some in the congressional universe who are basically waking up to the fact that this relationship has turned very, very sour very quickly and are just puzzled by how things with a historically close ally could go so bad so quickly. And so really, there are an array of points of view, including some Americans who think that Carney did the right thing and that Canada was right to pull out. Now, that's the anti-Trump perspective. If you're on the pro-Trump side, you are kind of surprised and outraged and feel that Canada has somehow disrespected Donald Trump. And so within the U.S., the perspectives vary, but it's not all universally on the president's side.
3: So I've seen Donald Trump go on a number of shows with some pretty friendly media types that are usually pretty good to him. And he has basically lambasted Canada, saying they're the worst country in the world to deal with, and puts them in the same conversation of China, which is obviously a hot button country south of the border. Do you think that rhetoric at some point changes ahead of the midterms? Because he's got a lot of Midwest states, he's got a lot of Northeast states that need this relationship with Canada to heal quicker. And I got to assume at some point he flips the switch. Do you see that happening?
4: Yeah, certainly Canada's willingness to be strategic about where it hit particular U.S. goods. So you take, for example, the case of lobsters. Well, there's about $300 billion in lobster that Maine sends to the maritime provinces of Canada, which are not going to be shipped duty-free anymore. They're going to have to pay a significant duty, and that was done in part because Canada knows there's a big Senate race on in Maine. And so there is a great deal of desire to put political pressure on the president and his allies. But he is someone who is very stubborn and very willing to dig in when he feels he's not getting what he wants.
3: Eric, I'm going to play a clip here from Peter Navarro, economic counsel to Donald Trump, saying that Canada blew the deal up and not the U.S. I want your thoughts on the other side.
5: I want people to understand, they blew this deal up. We did not. They at the last minute, they put on conditions which simply do not work for the American people. And, you know, it's unfortunate, but it's politics.
3: So you hear that from Peter Navarro. Is that the narrative coming out of Washington right now? That in this he said, she said, there's a bunch of people that are going to be surrounding Donald, trying to make sure that the U.S. angle was right?
4: Yeah, so, of course, if you're serving in the administration and you're Peter Navarro, you're going to say that this was very much Canada's fault. But when you take a step back and you look at what the U.S. was asking for, which was, for example, a tariff rate that would have delivered a long-term structural decline of key Canadian industries, whether in automotive or steel, the veto rights of the U.S. Over Canada's tariff policy. So if the U.S. wakes up and, as they have, points and decides, okay, we're going to put a big tariff on Brazil, Canada would be expected to follow suit. Whereas, you know, Canada may have other trade interests with Brazil or whatever other country it is. And so Canada was not in a situation where it was willing to hand over its policy levers and control and to agree to undermine its key strategic industries in order to give the U.S. some more manufacturing. And so, you know, this is like Peter Navarro complaining that the U.S. couldn't come into your house, take your TV and the keys to your car, and that somehow you're being difficult and unfair and that you walked away.
3: Do you see an off-ramp here, like any realistic off-ramp, Eric, like in the next couple of months, or is this going to be just a long, grinding dispute?
4: This is going to go on for a long time because in many respects, the two countries have shown what their bottom lines are, what their interests are. This was not just a negotiation about the specific tariffs that have come into effect and which were originally threatened for August 19th, i.e. 5% of Canada's exports, or $28 billion. No, we saw here a touching on many of the major issues which the U.S. wanted to deal with in the Canada-U.S.-Mexico agreement. And I want to be careful not to overstate it, but I see this potentially going on for months, if not years, because Donald Trump is very clever. Canada is not going to wake up in the auto sector anytime soon, and you're going to be in this situation. And so at that point, you have questions being raised about, well, what's the future of the Canada-U.S.-Mexico agreement, especially once Mexico reaches an agreement with the United States. So the U.S. has asked for an extraordinary amount. Canada was not willing to give that extraordinary amount. And so we're at this impasse, which is not where a lot of fair-minded people want to be, but it's where we are, and there's no easy way off the merry-go-round until underlying views about what would be included in a deal change.
3: And maybe this is just naivete on some Canadians' parts, and I think I've even fallen into this rabbit hole as well, is you assume that if the Republicans get decimated in the midterms, we've had a Manitoba Premier, Wab Kanu, say that, you know what, they're going to have a tough time come November. Regardless of what happens at the midterms, is it fair to say right now for Canadians, they can't just wait Donald Trump out, that these policies could take real damage before any of that even happens?
4: Yeah, absolutely. I mean, there are people all over British Columbia today who are trying to figure out where they're going to sell 40% of their exports, which they used to sell to the United States. Or they're trying to figure out how they're going to reroute their supplies. I mean, if you take the softwood lumber sector, for example, there are parts of the industry which are now facing tariffs of 95%. Think about that for a moment.
3: Yeah, that's
4: 95%. And, you know, Canada supplies 85% of the softwood lumber that the United States imports. There's no way that the U.S. can get anywhere close to what they need from other countries, even if Canada will see volume share declines. And so for Americans who want to build a home, it's going to get a whole lot more expensive. But for Canadians who are trying to survive day to day, this is going to be an enormous shock and shift. And this, ironically, though, may be the thing that really gets the average Canadian business person on board with the idea of trade diversification, because all of the warnings about how the U.S. is unreliable and may not be there have actually come to fruition. And we know that there will be responses to responses, and that we should expect the situation to get worse. And in worst case scenario, I would encourage companies to start planning. I'm not saying it's going to happen, but to start planning for a post Canada-US-Mexico agreement future with the United States. So what does an agreement look like where there's tariffs on most Canadian products?
3: Yeah, you beat me to it. I was going to say, I think that more and more Canadians are realizing that that is a very good possibility on the horizon as well. Eric, I love having you on because you're a pretty straight shooter, and I think you laid the framework for a good call segment on the other side of the break. Let's talk again soon.
4: All the best to your callers. Take care.
3: All right. Bye. Eric Miller, president of the Rideau Potomac Strategy Group, taking us to the phones. And yeah, buckle up, because I think we're going to have some good ones. 604-602-7373. That is throughout Vancouver and the Lower Mainland. 604-602-7373. Give me a buzz right now. It is pride versus reality. And I think a lot of Canadians, after the initial anger of what's been going on with this tariff war, are now starting to come to the reality that this is not going to be fun. So I want to hear from you right now. What do you think Canada should have done? Should they have gone back with the tariffs dollar for dollar? Or do you think we should have maybe thought it out a little bit longer and just really tried to think of the pros and cons of this? Because those dollar for dollar retaliatory tariffs are going to hit you in your pocketbook. So again, 604-602-7373, pride, reality. I want to hear from you next.
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4: Welcome back to the program. Rob Fay in for Mike today. It's easy to feel proud when Ottawa says, quote, we're not going to take this, and promises dollar for dollar responses. And again, in the first days after the U.S. slapped 50% tariffs on billions of Canadian goods, I think a lot of us felt that same defiant energy. And polling even showed that most people thought that any of those talks last week was the right call. But now the reality is sinking in. And we've had a number of economists warn us on this station that tens of thousands of jobs are at risk. And Ottawa is going to roll out billions in support, you know, EI changes, liquidity for firms, sector aid, but that's damage control. That's not a fix. So the hard truth is in front of us right now. I know that standing up to the U.S. feels good in the moment, but living with this day to day, it is going to hurt. So the question now isn't just, did we do the right thing? It's how do we keep people working? How do we keep businesses open and communities whole while this drags on? I think that's a fair question today. 604-602-7373 is where you can have your say. We'll start with Philip in Vancouver. Philip, good morning. The hangover is now upon us. What do you make of this situation?
5: Well, I'm really disappointed that this prime minister that we have walked into this deal. He must have known that a big possibility would have been that we wouldn't be making a deal with the Americans, and I want to know what his backup plan was, because somebody that intelligent should have the backup plan for Canadians, and I'd like to know what they're going to do, what he's planning to do for us, other than putting all these tariffs on the Americans right now.
4: Yeah, I think you bring up a couple of good points, and the plan B looks pretty temporary right now. Like, they've got a couple of billion dollars in the kitty that they're going to, you know, try to help our businesses stay propped up. But, you know, if this is the long game, and it looks like Donald Trump, if you listen to what he's saying south of the border on some of his shows with his buddies in the media, he's not backing down either. So the question is, what is Canada's pain tolerance level for this? Should it go 6 months or a year or 2 years? We keep thinking that the midterms are going to be this thing that all of a sudden shuts down the faucet and changes the narrative. Donald Trump's been called every name of the book from every angle possible. You could talk about Epstein. You could talk about Iran. You could talk about Canada. I mean, there is a laundry list of things that he can be called, and he doesn't blink. He doesn't flinch. Teflon Don is his nickname, so I don't think a little fervor from Canada is all of a sudden going to get a wrinkle in his suit. So the question back to you in Canada today, and I'm Canadian as well, obviously, is what do we do here if this ends up being the long game? Dan, he's in Kelowna up in the interior. Dan, welcome to the program. What do you make of all this today?
6: Well, number one, I'm a little disappointed in Mr. Trump. I'm not a Carney fan at all. I've never been a liberal. But I got to give him kudos on this one. We have to do something to deal with this jackass down. He's turning into a real megalomaniac down there. And it's feeding his ego every minute he wins. And the tragedy about it is that, you know, there's so many products. You know, just take the dairy products, for instance. Most Canadians that have a brain in their head won't turn around and buy American dairy products because they're not built on, they're not manufactured on the same standards that we have in Canada. I don't buy American dairy products at all. I import, if I buy any cheese at all, it comes from Europe. That's number one. So, I mean, you know, the arguments that are going on, a lot of this is politics, but you know what this is going to do? And this is what not a lot of people are not talking about. If you wear him out to the midterms,

0: you're going to hurt enough people in the next 3 months down there that that just may turn the tide.
1: Well, you know, Dan, I would counter that argument. Dan, I'd let you have a longer run if I had more time, but I think that that might be wishful thinking. And the only reason I bring that up is you think of all of the different things that Donald Trump has done to go against the Supreme Court, to go against the Senate, to go against the House. He's not listening to anybody. I don't think a little political pressure come election time is going to stop this guy from his agenda. So what do we do on the other side of the border? Let's go to Reg in Richmond. Reg, you're next up. What do you do to try and fix this all?
2: Well, look, I think that we don't focus 100% on the damage of what it's going to do to Canada. Let's look at this big picture, Scott. Look, Trump's going to get a lot of pressure from the states that border Canada, and the midterms is going to be writing on the wall for this guy. And it's all going to come to a close. They're going to be hurting like we're going to be hurting. It's a matter of who's going to hurt the longest.
1: Fair enough, Reg. I appreciate it. Chris in Squamish, you're next up. Chris, I got about 30 seconds to squeeze this call in. Do you agree with the previous callers? Where do you want to go here?
3: I want to say that what do you expect from a guy down there who's out to sort of destroy the economy of the world? Anyways, we fight him now or we fight him later. You know, it's all going to come into effect. Why don't we just fight them now? Just put our foot down now and say no.
1: Fair enough. All right, Chris, appreciate you keeping the call concise. If you didn't get through in this segment, don't forget, and we've got full board still, 604-602-7373 is where you can call us later in the show. If you didn't get in this segment, 604-331-2899 is our buzz line. We'll get to some of the best of the day before this show is done. Very quick break. When we come back after news, weather, traffic, impact on tariff fights in the forest industry, yeah, we'll go there next as well. Derek Nibor is the president and CEO of the Forest Products Association of Canada. He'll let us know why that industry is rolling up their sleeves next.
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21: Global News at 9:30. Good morning. I'm Sophia Pirani. Richmond Bridgeport MLA Teresa Watt has announced she's quitting the BC Conservative Caucus and will sit as an independent, making it the fourth defection in less than 2 weeks. She says she can no longer serve as a member of the party under Carolyn Findlay. Watt says Findlay allegedly questioned her allegiance to Canada without evidence and made distasteful remarks for which she still has not seen an apology.
22: Even yesterday, at a news conference, I was expecting to references, and she didn't. So I guess I have to, I gave her the opportunity and to send a statement to me personally without giving out to the public. Doesn't help.
21: She was speaking on Mornings with Simi on CKNW. This comes as Prince George Vailmount MLA Rosalind Bird announced her defection yesterday. Ian Paton quit the party just one day prior, and Peter Miliband also left within the last month. Reaction pours in as the trade war between Canada and the United States deepens, including from Premier David Eby.
23: Premier David Eby says the federal government also needs to do whatever it can to stand behind its workers for as long as the trade war continues.
24: It makes absolutely no sense. It is an extortionate attempt by the president to force Canada through any means necessary to bend to his whims and his will. We are a sovereign country. We've got to stand up for that. If we don't stand up for that, then what will we stand up for?
23: Starting September 8th, existing tariffs on most steel and aluminum products will double to 50%. Clothing, furniture, and electronics, including smartphones, will also face a 50% tariff. Fish, seafood, cheese, and cooking appliances will be hit with a 25% levy. And some products, including air conditioners and forklifts, will also face a 15% tariff. Ottawa is rolling out a $7.5 billion relief package as well to support workers and businesses. Economist Trevor Tombe says businesses could feel the impact of the counter tariffs almost immediately, while it could take months to show up in consumer prices.
25: In businesses that import industrial supplies and capital goods from the States that now face more expensive prices for those items. But we should also view the retaliatory tariffs that we are raising as a tool to finance these supports to businesses.
23: EB also says we need to do more that goes beyond just tariffs. He also thinks we need to revisit the purchase of American jets, plus the shipping of American thermal coal out of the port of Delta.
21: That's Global's Julie Nolan reporting. Tim Curry, known for his iconic role in the Rocky Horror Picture Show, has died at the age of 80. His career spanned stage and screen, earning him 3 Tony nominations and an Emmy nod. Known for his humor and versatility, Curry left a lasting impact on theater and film. Global News time is 9:33. 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
26: Starting in Vancouver, crashes southeast Rain Drive eastbound east of Elliott, where it's down to single lane, and in Delta, crashes westbound North Delway at 116th. Traffic lights are out in Surrey for construction 184th at 73rd, with flaggers on scene, and in New Westminster, seeing delays because of paving Royal Avenue between 4th and 6th Street, down to one lane each way. You can try Queens Avenue or Columbia as alternate routes. 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In the CKNW Traffic Center, I'm Dawn Powers.
21: Little Sky Tracker weather, warm today, hazy in some parts, highs to 24, lows to 19 overnight. Tomorrow, light rain, highs to 18, chance of a shower in the evening with lows to 14 overnight. Sunny with a chance of showers on Friday, highs reaching 21 degrees, partly cloudy in the evening with lows to 14. On Saturday, it's a chance of a shower in the morning, highs to 20 degrees, partly cloudy heading into the evening with lows of 14. And on Sunday, it's a mix of sun and cloud, highs reaching 20 degrees. Outside CKNW downtown Vancouver, it's 19 degrees and partly cloudy. Global News time is 9:34. I'm Sophia Pirani.

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1: Rob Fay in for Mike today. Welcome back to the program. Canada's forest industry facing some of the steepest U.S. tariffs in the country, and that obviously puts tens of thousands of jobs and hundreds of communities at risk. To talk about what this means, we're joined by Derek Nibor, President and CEO of the Forest Products Association of Canada. Derek, welcome to the program.
2: Thanks for having me, Rob.
1: Well, your association says the forest sector is one of the hardest hit, with duties and tariffs now ranging anywhere from 25 to 85% on Canadian products. In plain terms, what does that do to the mill's ability to sell into the U.S., and does it just squeeze margins to the breaking point?
2: Yeah, the biggest thing is it creates uncertainty in those business relationships. And you know, if you step back and think about the scope of product, and we're no stranger to trade disputes in forestry. As you know, we've had a softwood lumber dispute in different stages since the early 80s. But right now, we've got about $30 billion worth of wood and pulp and paper products that Canada sells to the U.S. every year. About a third of that is caught up in these tariffs ranging from 25 to 95%. So, you know, there's been a lot made about the risk that this poses to Canadian businesses. That's very real. But the other impact here is that this is going to hit an already soft U.S. economy pretty hard.
1: Well, you've noted that the U.S. housing starts are already down sharply, and these tariffs will make building even more expensive there. Are you seeing any pushback yet from the U.S. home builders or even their contractors who depend on Canadian wood products?
2: You know, the U.S. home builders actually have been with us since day one. You know, they've been long on the record about how increasing, you know, imposing and increasing tariffs and duties on Canadian wood building products is bad news for American consumers. You know, the interesting thing that, you mentioned the housing starts in the U.S., they're down 13% year over year in July. In Canada, we were soft as well, but we were only down 4%. This speaks to some of the fundamentals of the U.S. economy, I'd say exacerbated by the ongoing conflict in the Middle East. We've seen the debt numbers in the U.S. You know, we're dealing with a very, very vulnerable U.S. economy here. So I think if there's any hope in this, you know, hopefully this will settle among Americans as being a bridge too far in terms of this dispute with Canada.
1: Derek, which parts of the country and which parts of the value chain are you most worried about right now? Is it lumber? Is it pulp, paper, panel products? I mean, what are you concerned with?
2: I'm worried about them all. And one of the reasons is we are such an integrated supply chain or value chain where, you know, it all starts in through sustainable forest management and bringing those logs to the mill. But then, you know, the mill needs to sell sawdust and chip and residuals to the pulp mill down the street or to the veneer plant around the corner. So when one part of the chain gets hit, we all suffer. And the hits keep coming for us because we have this 45% combined duty and tariff on lumber. We have about $1 billion of kitchen cabinets and wood upholstered furniture captured with a 25%. And now this most recent tariff of 50 is hitting another $4 billion worth of Canadian products from particle board to paper board. So it hurts us all. And that's why, you know, we were really welcomed the government's move yesterday to issue some immediate relief to businesses and workers as we try to weather the storm.
1: Yeah, the federal government announced a support package for tariff-affected industries, including yours. From your view on the ground, what has to happen next for that help to actually keep mills running and workers on the job?
2: Well, you know, it needs to move. So execution here matters. I think what we did see yesterday were some measures, you know, and a lot of companies that are struggling, they don't want more loans. You know, they're already stretched to the limit already. So some of the programs we saw announced yesterday, there is an element of non-repayable loans. There are some measures to support capital investment. You know, if you need to upgrade your boiler or if you need to upgrade a machine line, it's not a lot of companies are keen to do that now. The government is now trying to provide some incentives for that. And then on trying to keep our employees connected to their mills. So some of the wage programs that we saw yesterday, and we've had some back and forth with the Labor Minister's office. I know the government really wants to make sure this is hitting the mark. So we'll see over the next number of days and weeks in practice how these are going. But we're going to be staying very close to government to make sure that these programs are actually doing what they intend to do and that money is moving ASAP to both businesses and to employees as needed.
1: Derek Nybor is the president and CEO of Forest Products Association of Canada, joining us here on the Mike Smith Show. I'm Rob Fay filling in here on a Wednesday. Derek, if Ottawa can't quickly restore U.S. market access, what domestic changes, in your opinion, would make the biggest difference for mills that are just trying to get through this period?
2: Well, you know what we're saying to the federal government, in addition to stand with us, you know, every time you talk about steel, aluminum and auto, you need to be talking about forestry. So I think mission accomplished there. I think the government has continued to look at us as a strategic sector, and we're almost 200,000 employees. We're more jobs from coast to coast than steel, auto and aluminum combined. So that's another big impact. Yeah. But we need to look internally at what we can fix here at home. We still have very expensive rail costs in this country to move goods, which hurts our competitiveness. We still have a lot of overlap between federal and provincial governments on water and on forestry regulations. We have federal frameworks where one person can complain about a forest management plan, and that plan, you know, the federal government can threaten to stop all forestry from happening. You know, these own goals, if you will, that we continue to score in Canada need to stop. And I think all of us in the resource sector, and this is not a race to the bottom. You know, people like to buy from Canada because they know that it's ethically sourced, it's responsibly sourced. We will do everything to continue to maintain that reputation. But some of the layers upon layers of bureaucracy and regulation in this country, now is the time to fix some of that stuff. And those are some of the competitiveness pieces that we're saying, listen, we can't control what the president's going to do. We can do our best to protect ourselves, but we sure as heck can get moving on some of this reform. We can sure as heck make sure that of the $4 billion in military housing that's going to be spent, that a lot of that is made with Canadian wood. So let's keep pushing on that stuff here at home.
1: Derek, it makes a lot of sense, and I appreciate that call to action right at the end. Thank you for the time today.
2: Yeah, thanks for having me. Appreciate it.
1: All right, Derek Nybor, President and CEO of Forest Products Association of Canada. Straight to the point. I mean, obviously, this is a sector that's going to get hit hard. We're talking about nearly 200,000 direct jobs in hundreds of rural and northern communities as well. And you think about which parts of the country and which parts of the value chain could be affected. And I mentioned a few, like lumber and pulp and paper and panel products. All of it is going to get affected right now. He brings up something right at the end that I think we really need to focus in on this. And I had a conversation with somebody up in Summerlin, actually, just the other day, talking about wine. I think it's time for the Carney government here and Canadian government as a whole to cut a whole whack of red tape. Interprovincial trade needs to open up. There needs to be no boundaries right now. And I know that there's a counter argument to this saying, well, hold on, how are you going to be able to protect some of these provinces that can't deal to the same levels like a BC can with wine, or, you know, Ontario can with certain sectors? I think when it's all hands on deck and Canada's trying to, you know, weather this particular storm, that bureaucracy and that red tape just has to fall by the wayside. You can always remedy it later, but it's time to drop a bunch of these guardrails right now and let Canadians do business with Canadians and let provinces do business with each other so that, again, you know, we talk about diversifying, and it's not just diversifying with the United Kingdom or with Japan or with India. It's making sure that we can do business with each other. And it's amazing to me, as I've taken on this role in news, just how many things get bogged down and bottlenecked by overthinking processes. So for me, that's the hill I'll die on here. It's time to open up business for Canadians to do business with Canadians. All right, let's take a break here. When we come back, Charlie Angus is a former NDP and MP for Tim and St. James in Ontario, or James Bay, pardon me, in Ontario. He's saying, well, why are we bringing this guy on? There's a fractured relationship with the U.S. that we all knew about. Donald Trump decided he might or might not consider renaming Lake Ontario. We're going to get to this wild and wacky story on the other side of the break. I'm Rob Fay. This is The Mike Smith Show.
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1: Welcome back to the program. Rob Fain for Mike today. Wherever I find you, I hope I find you well. Well, we've been talking trade tensions pretty much the whole show, and rightly so. We're still talking about Canada and the U.S., but we kind of go personal for this segment. President Trump now musing about renaming Lake Ontario to Lake America. Let's all gather around as we do the collective eye roll together. But what does this say about the state of the relationship, and how should Canada respond if they even should? Joining us is Charlie Angus, former NDP MP for Timmins, James Bay, with 20 years in the House of Commons. Charlie, welcome to the program.
16: Hey, it's so great to be back on. Thank you.
1: You ever seen anything like this?
16: Well, we were watching the disintegration of an empire, so whenever that happens, every 400 or 500 years, it is an epic moment, and we just happen to be here. This is way beyond, you know, Donald Trump trolling us and putting out his usual memes. This is, we're watching an entire empire collapse because nobody trusts their word anymore. They've become this bizarre joke to the world, and guess what? They're falling apart right here on our doorstep because they picked a fight with us. So we are in a moment of history.
1: You know, the one thing that surprises me, if I can personalize this for a second, is I'm really amazed at how few people challenge him south of the border, like even within the Republican Party. Like, I've never seen so many people just drop to a knee and kiss the ring. I mean, he's obviously doing things that are wrong. He's obviously doing things abroad that are not what the American people want or expected, and yet nobody challenges him. I've never seen anything like it before.
16: Well, I think you've really hit the nail on the head there. And what he expected from us was that we would kneel and kiss his ring. There was no trade negotiations last weekend. We were presented surrender documents, a capitulation to a defeated people who've never been defeated. I think we always thought that there would be cooler heads would prevail, that there would be smart people who would come into the room, that this was all a show, and it wasn't. But you still see this narrative, like on CNN and other news networks, about how, you know, coming back to the table. Well, what table is there to go to? You're dealing with a man who insisted we give up our sovereignty for what? For to lose access to markets we already have. So, again, as you point out, where are the voices? This is America's number one trading partner. They picked a war that they can't win at a time when their economy is getting increasingly fragile and unstable, and they've decided to blow up the biggest trade agreement in the world. Well, here we are. Bring it on.
1: Okay, I'm going to play some audio here. This is Donald Trump himself with one of his many late-night ideas.
11: So the Lake Ontario, you know, people thought I was kidding, but maybe I wasn't, because the last one you saw was the Gulf of Mexico, the Gulf of America.
17: I know.
11: But now we have a Gulf and we have a lake, okay? You know, it's very simple.
1: The guy hee-hawing in the back is Glenn Beck, which is one of his buddies when it comes to going on the media and having his say here. But, you know, it's simplest in terms, and I don't want to give it too much oxygen here, but at the same time, it's just another shot across the bow from Donald Trump. What do you make of that when he goes to a province that he's doing some pretty tough business around right now in Doug Ford in Ontario, and basically says, you know what, if I want to, I'll just rename the lake?
16: Well, it actually, to me, just shows how pathetic it's become. This is not the voice of America that the whole world listened to. This isn't the White House that when they made a pronouncement, you know, European leaders would sit down. This is a clown show being played for morons like Glenn Beck. You're going to rename a lake? That's as good as you got? it is the symbol, again, I said, the decline and fall of an empire. That where are the smart people saying, Donald, you're screwing, your trade is essential? And you've seen Canada's response. It's been fascinating. I was expecting us to come up with the big guns. We haven't fired any of the big guns, potash, electricity, critical minerals. We're always keeping those in reserve. We are focusing the trade fight now on really specific things like, you know, what parts go into an air conditioner? Well, what difference would that make? We're targeting specific factories in specific key constituencies and key states. You can bet the people who make those little doohickeys for the air conditioner came into work this morning and realized, oh my God, we're in Canada's gun sight. So we're staying focused. Canadians are unified. We're working, you know, from coast to coast to coast. And Donald Trump's on with Glenn Beck telling moron stories. These are opponents that I'm actually kind of disgusted that we even have to fight, because they don't represent anything good at all. They don't represent a moral position on anything they claim. They are gangsters.
1: For 20 years in the House of Commons, you could find Charlie Angus. He's a former NDP MP for Timmins, James Bay, joining us here on the Mike Smith Show. You'll hear critics in this country say that Canada should have tried to strike a deal, that this is ludicrous that we would try to take on a country that's 12, 13 times our size economically. I mentioned earlier in the show, there's a difference between politics and reality. Are we somewhere in between that right now as Canadians? Because I do see the argument economically that maybe these counter tariffs aren't the smartest thing to do fiscally, because it's going to affect Canadians. But do you think we're somewhere between politics and you know, pride, for lack of a better phrase?
16: I've never seen anything like the will of the Canadian people at this moment. Woe to the politician or the talking head pundit who says that we should be, you know, more circumspect. Canadians are fed up. Canadians will go the extra mile. You know, Canadians, we're nice until we're not. And then when we fight until the job's done. The message the Prime Minister had from Canadians was really clear. Canadians did not want us to give up our basic rights. I mean, what they were coming for were not things about tariff rates. This was about whether or not we remained an independent nation. So when that's on the line, then we will fight to the finish. And I'm actually really interested in seeing how strong we are right now, how focused we are. I mean, these booze boycotts and the consumer actions, you're seeing a solid nation working together, whereas on the other side, they can't handle the situation in the Strait of Hormuz. He's, what, going to blow up the Kennedy Center? They're freaking out about the midterm. Scott Bessent was out there trying to reassure the bond markets that they aren't in a free fall, just as they blew up the trade agreement with Canada. And meanwhile, trade interests with Canada continue to grow. So I think Canadians are further out on this than the political and the pundit class ever were. And I trust Canadians right now.
1: All right. I appreciate the conversation, Charlie. I'm fired up. It's a good conversation.
16: All right.
1: We'll talk
16: again. Let's take it to them. Okay, take care.
1: Okay, all right. Charlie Angus, former NDP MP out of Ontario, joining us here on the Mike Smith Show. There's a lot to it. There's no doubt about it. We've got an open phone segment before the show is done, so you can have your say as well. Hey, I'm not opposed to what he's saying. It's my job to make sure that I at least try to show a little bit of balance when people come on with the pom-poms and get all fired up for Canada. I love it. But at the same time, reality is on the other side of the door, and it doesn't look like this is going to be finished by the weekend. This is going to be something we're going to have to dig our heels in with. All right, we're going to take a break here. When we come back, time for Bill's Beat and set the egg timer to see when the next BC Conservative jumps ship. We'll talk to Bill Thielman about that next.
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3: 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The Lions visit Ottawa looking to extend their four-game win streak against the Red Blacks in the nation's capital. Able Auctions pregame show Sunday at 3.
4: Global News at 10. Good morning. I'm Sethia Pirani. BC's premier is asking British Columbians to avoid traveling to the United States and support local businesses as the trade war heats up.
5: Despite an escalating trade battle with the U.S., the premier used a BC liquor store as a backdrop to announce he is in good spirits about the Canadian response.
6: Pleased to see the dollar-for-dollar tariff response because it will provide some level of protection for BC businesses and encourage Canadians to be our own best customers on these kinds of things.
5: The federal government laid out details of counter tariffs on $27.6 billion worth of U.S. products on Tuesday. Levies, including on steel and aluminum and clothing and apparel, will double to 50%. There's a 25% hit on items including home appliances, dairy, fish and seafood, pulp and paper, and agricultural equipment. Economist Trevor Tome says consumers won't see the impact right away.
7: It can take several months for this to work its way through supply chains to actually increase prices that consumers end up seeing. So a lot depends on how long these tariffs remain in place.
5: Ottawa also outlined $7.5 billion in support packages, such as easier access to employment insurance and loan programs for those impacted by tariffs. Here's Kim Hackstead of the Council of Forest Industries.
23: We think the support looks like it's not bad. We think it will help. We're not sure if it'll go far enough, so we'll keep working with the federal government on that.
5: The new federal counter tariffs come into effect on September the 8th. Ben O'Hara Byrne, Global News, Victoria.
4: Emily Teresa Watt has quit the BC Conservatives and will sit as an independent. She cited leader Carolyn Findlay's failure to apologize over, quote, serious and unfounded accusations as a reason she could no longer serve the party. Watt referred to comments Findlay reportedly made that questioned the Richmond Bridgeport politician's allegiance to Canada. Watt is the third MLA to exit the official opposition in as many days. A climber near Lions Bay is recovering after being stung by wasps over 100 times. Lions Bay Search and Rescue saying the woman was near Loggers Creek Tuesday, about 40 kilometers north of Vancouver, when she encountered the swarm. A helicopter was brought in by North Shore Rescue as the climber was not able to hike back out. She was airlifted from the heavy tree canopy and transported to a ground ambulance. Search crews have been warning hikers in the area of a rather fierce summer wasp season following a mild winter. There is a tentative settlement agreement between Meta and dozens of U.S. states over claims the company designed its apps to be addictive. The tech giant agreeing to pay up to $17 billion over the next 10 years and make a list of changes, including a daily two-hour limit and a ban on displaying numbers of likes for users under 18.
27: What we're looking at here is an agreement that effectively concedes that some of the design features on these apps got young users addicted, and the states had claimed that that contributed to harming the mental health of these young users, and now Meta will be forced to make these changes.
4: That's ABC's Elizabeth Schulz reporting. The settlement, the result of a landmark trial in California, must be approved in court. The only states not included are Texas, New Mexico, and Florida. The Nepal Tourism Board says 24 people from Canada have been reported missing amid flash floods in Nepal and China. People from at least 26 countries have reportedly been present in the affected area. At least 98 people have been killed and hundreds are missing after the flash floods. Nepal's Prime Minister's office says just over 400 people, including roughly 344 nationals, are among those reported missing. Global News time is 10:03. 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
0: In Delta, there's a crash westbound Nordell Way at 116th, and also a crash is northbound at the north end of the Alex Fraser Bridge before Cliveden. In New Westminster, seeing delays because of paving on Royal Avenue between 4th and 6th Street, where it's down to one lane each way. You try Queens Avenue or Columbia's alternate routes. Just keep in mind there is roadwork on East Columbia west of Brunette with delays both ways and slowdowns on Brunette as well. Fiji Airways on sale, flying nonstop to Fiji from Vancouver. 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In the CKNW Traffic Center, I'm Dawn Powers.
4: Now to the Global Sky Tracker weather. Today, warm, hazy in some parts, highs to 24, lows to 19 overnight. Tomorrow, light rain in the forecast, highs to 18 degrees. Chance of a shower in the evening with lows to 14 overnight. Friday, sunny in the forecast with a chance of showers, highs to 21 degrees. Partly cloudy in the evening, lows to 14 degrees. Weekend outlook, Saturday, it's a chance of a shower in the morning, highs to 20 degrees. Partly cloudy in the evening with overnight lows of 14 degrees. And on Sunday, it's a mix of sun and cloud, highs reaching 20, lows to 13 overnight. Outside CKNW in downtown Vancouver, it is currently 20 degrees and mainly clear. Over to the markets now. The Dow Jones down 152 points. TSX is down 37 points. Canadian dollar trading at 72.06 cents U.S. Global News time is 10:05. I'm Sophia Perron.

0: It's what's happening right now. 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
1: I feel like a lot of people have found my email over the last day or two, rob.fay@chorusent.com, if you haven't yet. I'm Rob Fay in for Mike Smith this week. Welcome back to the program. Time for Bill's Beat, where we bring in Bill Thielman, strategy and communications consultant, a longtime veteran campaigner here in the province, to I got to take a deep breath here, Bill, because this is unbelievable what I'm about to talk about here. The BC Conservatives lose a third and a fourth MLA. Rosalind Bird from Prince George Valemont and then Teresa Watt from Richmond Bridgeport, two key ridings. And Bill, what the heck is going on here?
2: I thought you were going to play Queens, Another One Bites the Dust to start this segment, Rob, because it seems like the appropriate theme music for the BC Conservative Party this week. I mean, this is the fourth MLA. We also saw Ian Paton leave, and then before that, it started with Peter Miliband, former leadership candidate, longtime MLA. Both he and Ian Paton and Teresa Watt are veterans. I mean, they aren't recent sign-ups to come in and become an MLA. And what's interesting on Rosalind Bird is she is. She's not a former BC Liberal, BC United, and she signed up for the Conservatives, ran for the Conservatives, and has quit on the Conservatives. So this is becoming a real exodus situation for, if you want to go biblical, for Carolyn Findlay. And, you know, I've seen some of her supporters online this morning on X and social media saying, bring it on, let's clean house, and, you know, good riddance. And I thought, wow, this is really not the appropriate approach when people start leaving your caucus in, you know, significant numbers, and it makes the news every day in a bad way. You've got to ask yourself, are we on the right strategy? Are we going to actually implode here? And they're setting themselves up for an awfully big fall, is my sense. And literally this fall, Rob, because the legislature starts on October 5th. And we don't even know, you know, you're going to need a whole new seat layout in the legislature because so many changes have happened since the spring sitting.
1: She won the leadership in May. And did so narrowly. She doesn't currently hold a seat in the BC legislature. She's had three, four, who knows how many end up jumping ship before we even get back to Victoria. I mean, is this a possibility that it could be over before it starts for Carolyn Findlay?
2: I don't think so. I think that would be very unusual. I can't think of any examples in political history anywhere in the world where this has happened so quickly for a new leader who doesn't hold a seat. So, you know, I'll guess that she's likely to win the seat. Rhianne Gasper gave up in Abbotsford Mission, and, you know, she has a good chance of winning there. It's fairly comfortable margin, not extreme though. Pam Alexis was the NDP MLA in 2020, so it has been won by the NDP previously. But, you know, whether that's possible to lose it, mind you, Centre BC may run a candidate, and I don't know if Peter Miliband and his friends have a new party by then. But you know, she may have a much more difficult time running. She could be winning. She could have a real challenge there. And if people wanted to send a message in that riding that they don't like the shenanigans that have been going on there, then one way to do that would be to say, we're not going to vote in the Conservative candidate, and it's the leader.
1: You know what? You bring up Centre BC, or, you know, whoever this Peter Miliband-led party is going to be as well, insert name here, so to speak. I mean, wouldn't you try to at least put a candidate in that riding to at least give yourself a shot at knocking her off? I mean, it would be a big deal if they could do that. But more than anything, Bill, and I don't mean to take you in a couple of different directions here, but some of the reasons that these people are leaving seem really personal. Like, it's not just policy. It's that they were yelled at and threatened and things along these lines. Now, her camp is saying that's not true, and it's he said, she said. But, I mean, when you get these personal attacks that are coming out, for example, Teresa Watt waiting for an apology, she doesn't get it. This is not a good look for that party right now.
2: No, it's not. And, you know, there's another story going out that Rosalind Bird, she was asked to quit her seat to give it to Carolyn Findlay. And when she said no, she was yelled at and screamed at by Carolyn Findlay, which isn't very professional. I mean, it may well have happened. People get mad. But, you know, these are not the kind of approaches and the kind of stories that people want to hear about the new leader of the Conservative Party. So with Teresa Watt, she was accused of being a kind of basically a Chinese Communist Party agent. And it was very interesting reading Teresa Watt's letters, because she said, I was traveling at a time I didn't think too much, but I didn't get an apology when I got back. People started talking to me and say, like, how can you continue without any apology? And she didn't get one. If that's the way you approach your inter-caucus relations as a new leader, there's going to be problems.
1: There's a certain faction of conservatives in this province that just want people on the left to just let it happen. Like, let them clear it out, as you mentioned earlier in the segment here, saying, you know what, let's get rid of the riffraff. But from a guy that's worked in communications as long as you have, Bill, there's a border between cleaning house and looking like you can't control your own house. Where do you think the conservatives are as we have this conversation?
2: Well, they're very close to the edge on this one. I mean, we saw it with Bill Van Der Zandt. Caucus members quit to sit as independents, couldn't continue under his leadership. Eventually, his leadership ended. We've seen it with, we saw it within the NDP also, when a third of the caucus was unhappy with Carol James as the NDP opposition leader, and that had to resolve itself with her leaving the leadership. So when you lose a significant number of caucus members, I don't care what the party is or where it is, you're going to have a big problem, and it often ends in a leadership change. But this is unusual in that usually it's because a leader has done things as leader over a period of time, including losing elections, that cause people to lose confidence. This is pretty unheard of, because we're just months into her leadership and she's lost. I mean, there's been 8 caucus members leave, but 4 of them in the last 2 weeks over her leadership. So,
1: okay, before we go to break and open up the phones, I do have to very quickly ask you about quote unquote Lake America.
2: I know you talked with my friend Charlie Angus about that as well. There's a number of commentaries online, but I mean, Trump says he's giving it serious consideration, which means almost nothing. But yeah, he's posted it. He's got it Lake Ontario. It seems to be aimed at Doug Ford, the premier of Ontario, who was trolling Trump and said he could kiss his posterior day before yesterday. And I've kind of walked it back a little bit, but I don't know. I mean, there's some Paul Krugman, a former columnist in the New York Times, an economist, a very well respected guy, wrote a column in his own blog spot saying Trump is actually demented and that this is a serious problem for the United States and for the world, that you've got somebody who is so out of it, who's actually running the biggest military in the world. So let's hope it's just kind of a joke. But man, oh, man.
1: What a story. All right, we're going to take a break here. On the other side of the break, we're going to play some audio from Christy Clark, former premier of this province. She was on with Jazz yesterday talking about this conservative situation, but we're going to also open up the phone, 604-602-7373. In the crosshairs is one Bill Thielman, strategy and communications consultant and veteran campaigner here in BC. If you got a question for Bill, 604-602-7373. Your calls, Christy Clark's thoughts, and Bill's thoughts as well. I'm Rob Fay, back with more after this.
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12: My one piece of advice to MLAs is don't be the last one to close the door on the BC Conservative Party. Whoever's the last one that jumps off the boat, they're going to be the one that drowns. Everybody who is sitting there today, now that Peter Miliband and Ian Paton have gone and now Rosalind Bird has come over, everybody who's still left sitting there, when they leave, everyone else will say, what took you so long?
1: That's Christy Clark on Jazz Joe Hall Show yesterday. That was her advice, not being the last one to jump off the BC Conservative ship. I'm joined by Bill Thielman, a strategy and comms consultant, venture and campaigner in BC, as we open up the phones. Bill, very quickly, before I go to the lines, your thoughts on Christy's assessment of the Conservative Party, what they should do?
2: Well, it sounds like I think the advice is to the individuals, and that is to, basically go now, jump now, don't jump later. And that's kind of good advice, I'd have to say, from the former premier. So, but I know what she means. Like, you know, if you're the

0: people that are liberal supporters not wanting to call out Mark Carney. My second point is, if all of these people are going to jump ship and become independents, and this is maybe more pointed towards Bill, how these people don't have a voice in the ledge. So how are they going to bring up the concerns of their constituents if we have, say, 20 people sitting as independents? If they don't form their own party, then they don't really have a voice. You can sit as an independent all you want, but you can't really bring up things in the legislature in order to do things for your constituents.
1: Bill, what do you make of that thought?
2: Well, certainly independents do have a voice in the legislature. And, you know, a lot of the things that most ordinary people bring to their MLA office are dealing with provincial programs and issues and things like that. WorkSafe BC is the biggest single complaint people get, whatever the stripe of their politics are. But look, Dave may be, I don't know, whistling in the graveyard here. There's going to be another party. Peter Melbourne already said it. Ian Paton said it. So they will have another party, whether they make a deal with Centre BC, which is already a party but doesn't have any seats, or they set up their own. There will be a party, and I would be very surprised if we didn't see at least Teresa Watt, probably Rosalind Bird, join that party. So they will eclipse the Greens immediately. And if they had 15 or 20, they would be the opposition party.
1: Daryl in Coquitlam, you're next up. A question for Bill Thielman this morning.
3: Hi, thanks for taking my call. I guess my question is very similar to your previous caller. People like Peter Miliband and Ian Paton and Centre BC, they've all worked together before. They all know each other. Does Bill think that they can coalesce around a centre-right party the way, say, Christy Clark built a party and move forward that way into the next election?
1: Bill?
2: Well, I think the analogy, Daryl, thanks for the question, is more like Gordon Campbell, who came in, took over from Gordon Wilson when he was sidelined by internal scandal and problems. And Gordon Campbell famously didn't belong to any federal party. He wasn't a federal liberal or a federal conservative. And he was able to forge that coalition that ultimately pushed the NDP out of power and was in power for several terms. So that's the kind of model I think you would see. Yeah, these people all know each other. All these veteran MLAs know each other very well. They worked together in BC Liberal days and in BC United days and in BC Conservative days. And I don't think there's not a lot of work to do to put them into, a fairly serious contender. But do they start getting the money? Are they competing with the BC Conservatives? Is there enough of a BC Conservative core of MLAs that there are two center-right parties, one more on the hard right, one more on the center, competing against the NDP as well as the Greens and who knows who else at that point?
1: All right, we've been out to Mission. We've been through Coquitlam. Let's go to Ray in Langley. Ray, a question for Bill Thielman this morning. Good morning to you, Ray.
4: Morning. Yeah, just a comment, about why there maybe isn't more of a response from the U.S. on the tariffs, but I think a lot of Americans think of Canada the way we think of Alaska. You know, it's way up north. It's always cold. We don't know what they do. We don't care. You know, other than the border states, I don't think Americans really know what's going on here. You look at, whether you're in Florida or in Texas or in New York or something. But I think Trump uses that to his advantage.
1: Bill, I think that's a pretty fair assessment.
2: Yeah, there's lots. I mean, look, they're 10 times bigger than us, and Americans pay more attention to their own country than us by far. But we pay a lot of attention to the United States. However, I would argue with this. California, Florida, Oregon, Washington, a lot of others, and plus all the border states. I mean, Gavin Newsom yesterday was on CBC just blasting, and I mean blasting Donald Trump. And, he's concerned about tourism and also the wine boycott, but he says, you can't get an un-Trumpier state than California. And he also said, we will not in any way, shape, or form condone the behavior of this president as it relates to how he's treated Canada. So I don't think it's limited. And then we haven't seen the impact of the retaliatory tariffs yet, but that's going to have an impact on Americans in a bunch of different ways, I'm quite sure.
1: Okay, I want to go to Margaret in Langley as our next caller. Margaret, thank you for letting us have our opinion. What's yours this morning, Margaret?
5: No problem. I just want to say about President Trump, I mean, being a businessman, a business owner, does not make you a good leader.

0: of a huge nation of the world. And, you know, experience is the best teacher for any person. And if you've got no experience and knowledge of geopolitical issues of your current times and the last 50 years or more, then, you know, you're living in ignorance. It's like a child who yet doesn't know how to read, you know, and it's downright dangerous. And if the American people, my former mother-in-law, she said she lived in the States, her husband was in the forces, and she said, They don't know anything hardly about Canada. They're just not interested. I mean, some of the people, I've heard other people say they're just ignorant people down there regarding, you know, other things other than the States, you know.
1: Well, we appreciate it. Thank you, Margaret. To all the other callers, I'm sorry, we're just out of time. I got to give Bill his final thought here.
2: Yeah, I think that, you know, Trump is a very dangerous situation of someone who's opinionated, egotistical, narcissistic, if not so psychopathic about it, his approach. And yet, you know, there aren't a bunch of people. First term, there are a bunch of old guard Republicans kind of around and trying to keep be the guardrails on his worst aspects. There's nobody like that now. It's how do we pump him up more and get going more? Guys like Howard Lutnick, who killed this deal. So, we're in for a difficult ride, and the Americans got to get, you know, clean up their country first, because we're not going to get through them on our own.
1: All right, we're going to take a break here. When we come back, e-scooter fatalities. Yes, might be time for stricter rules. We'll talk about that. Thank you, Bill. We'll talk about that next.
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14: Global News to 10:30. Good morning. I'm Sophia Pirani. Delta police are investigating a suspicious death following the discovery of a fire and a deceased woman. This happened in the 6400 block of River Road. She was found just before 6 a.m. Investigators are working to determine the circumstances surrounding the incident and are requesting anyone who may have dash cam footage to contact them. You can now make it four defections in less than 2 weeks from the BC Conservative Caucus. Richmond Bridgeport MLA Teresa Watt announcing she can no longer serve as a member of the party under Carrie Lynn Findlay. Watt says Findlay allegedly questioned her allegiance to Canada without evidence and made distasteful remarks for which she has not seen an apology.
15: At this stage, my plan is to sit as an independent, and my biggest responsibility to continue to serve my constituent to the best of my ability. And I'm looking forward to the October session and see how things unfold.
14: She was speaking on Mornings with Simi here on CKNW. This comes as Prince George Vailmount MLA Rosalind Bird announced her defection yesterday. Ian Payton quit the party just one day prior. Peter Miliband also left within the last month. Prime Minister Mark Carney will address the European Parliament in France next month.
16: A statement from the PM's office says Carney will also attend the European Union's annual State of the Union address in Strasbourg. The office did not confirm the date for the trip, but European Commission President Ursula von der Leyen is scheduled to deliver her annual address on September 16th. Carney's visit comes as Canada and the U.S. are embroiled in an escalating trade war. Since taking office last year, Carney has been heavily focused on deepening economic and security ties with European nations. Don Mitchell, The Canadian Press.
14: For generations, the Wild Horse Mountain Ranch has been a Summerland family's home and business, now burned to the ground by the devastating Bald Range wildfire. As Travis Lowe tells us, they are now picking up the pieces as they try to rebuild.
17: Carolyn Sherman is
18: overwhelmed. It's been a emotional roller coaster.
17: As more stories start to emerge out of the Garnet Valley, north of Summerland.
18: Total loss. Everything is gone. We lost two houses, big garage and shop.
19: This is our hay barn.
18: It's our hay barn, which was on a lower part of the property. Horse barns, my tack room.
17: One of the two houses, the guest ranch's scenic log cabin that served as the bed and breakfast. Since posting online about the ranch's fate,
18: I've had random people walk up to me and just hug me, and it's been so incredible.
17: A GoFundMe page has already raised almost $28,000 for the family as they look to rebuild their lives and the horseback trail ride business at the heart of the guest ranch.
18: We're trying to just go one day at a time.
17: As they process losing almost everything to the Bald Range wildfire.
18: We all got out safe. Our animals are safe. That's really the most important thing.
17: Travis Lowe, Global News. Near Summerland.
14: The union representing striking Metro Vancouver workers says both parties have agreed to enter into binding arbitration to reach a deal. The union now says both sides have to agree on an arbitrator. The Greater Vancouver Regional District Employees Union has been without a contract for 20 months. Workers have been picketing at various locations over the last few months, including water treatment facilities and Metro Vancouver headquarters. Key issues for members include health and safety improvements, contracting out of unionized work and recruitment, and retention of skilled labor. Global News Time, 10:33. 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
20: Ongoing roadwork in Coquitlam is at the intersection of David Avenue and Pipeline, where the traffic lights are out and flaggers are on scene directing traffic. Further west on David, there's ongoing roadwork at Johnson, where it's affecting traffic all directions. And then intersection improvements are on Clark Road at Glen Eyre Drive. 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In the CKNW Traffic Center, I'm Dawn Powers.
14: Outside CKNW, downtown Vancouver, 19 degrees and clear. Global News time is 10:34. I'm Sophia Pirani.
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1: Welcome back to the program. Rob Fay in for Mike this week. An 18-year-old in Kamloops has died after an early morning e-scooter incident, and nearly 1,000 people have signed a petition to end that city's pilot program. Is it time for stricter rules, dare we say bans, on e-scooters as a whole? I know we've been talking about this on this station for some time. Joining us is Russia Subtee, an independent candidate for Langley Towns, Township Council. Russia, welcome to the program.
22: Good morning, Faye. Good morning, Rob. Thank you for having me.
1: You know what? I get called both. Don't you worry about that. Police say no other vehicle appears to have been involved in this and no helmet was found at the scene. Does that point more to a helmet or a behavioral problem, or does it show these devices are inherently risky even without cars around?
22: First I want to say my heart breaks for the family and the friends and everyone is involved in this. I won't really speculate about what the reasons or why. What I've been advocating for is really having consistent rules. We have a pilot, we've done data. We haven't had enough data to decide how risky this is. Mind you, we are seeing a lot more serious situations. In the past about month now, we have 2 fatalities related to e-scooters. I think we really have to take action and get this pilot done. Even as we move forward, schools are even going to be hard for them to decide on what to say and what to do, because every municipality has different rule. So I think it's just a mess at this point. Let's get it cleared out to people that e-scooters are here. They're not going anywhere. People are using them. They can be utilized efficiently for many people. Let's just create clear and remove the confusion. I believe this is what's happening. To the point of the helmet, though, I think there is more work that needs to be done. Helmets seem to be, I don't want to say devalued, but we see them quite a bit. We see a lot of riders, e-scooters, bikers without helmets. And I think something needs to be done here. Enforcement needs to ramp up. The ticket, which is only $29, it doesn't say that this is a serious matter. And from the information that we're seeing over the past couple of days, the Canadian Institute for Health information just released yesterday, there's about 40% increase in injuries related to head and brain injuries. So there's a gap here. We need to work on filling that gap.
1: Yeah, and full disclosure, I'm the owner of 2 e-scooters. I got them charging in my garage as we speak right now. And one of the things that I noticed as I was booting around town is how many drivers don't necessarily treat them the same way that they would treat somebody on a bicycle or, you know, any other vehicle for that matter. Do you think that's a part of the problem here, is you've got e-scooter users that don't have licenses, drivers that aren't really sure how to deal with them because sometimes they're on the sidewalk, sometimes they're in the bike lane. Is that a part of the problem, is maybe just a lack of education overall?
22: I believe this is really one of the biggest issues that we have, is that the start of it was just, they showed up as a toy. I know you're probably over 16.
1: I am, yes.
22: Interestingly, the past 2 fatalities are almost, both of them are adults, right? The first one was 30-year-old. The gentleman that passed away yesterday or last week is 18, almost 19. 18 years old. So, you know, in the argument is that this person probably knows and has the scooter and all that. So not really children. However, I think, like, to your point, as a driver, we see them jumping from the curbs to the side roads to between cars sometimes. I've seen them. We also still don't have full proper infrastructure as well. You know, like I live in Langley. We are just sort of working on getting the proper structures coming in. So the education part is critical. Having the availability of where they could ride on and the information out for people is important.
1: Rusha Subti is an independent candidate for Langley Township Council. She's joining us here on the Mike Smith Show. I'm Rob Fay, of course, filling in. After a death like this, obviously emotions run high, and then you've got the petitions that are calling for immediate bans. As a candidate, how do you respond to that pressure while still making decisions that are based on evidence and what's realistically enforceable in a township like Langley, for example?
22: I did sign the petition, if that's going to sort of say anything. I do believe advocating for the safety of the community is very critical, and that's where an important role for me. I've been advocating for education part of things. I've worked with the RCMP Langley department here. I, you know, went to council, advocated to really get out of the pilot because after 6 years, we still don't have anything. I haven't seen anything from the ministry. I haven't seen anything. We usually like to have blanketed rules. In Langley, we have township part of the pilot. City of Langley, just street over, is not part of the pilot. So how do you justify that to people? And then to schools, children, how can, for example, our school district advocate? Our school district is for both Langley City and Township of Langley. So how are they going to send a blanketed rule for everybody? It's very confusing. I think we need to come back to the table. At this point, the pilot needs to go and have clear rules. There is a lot of data with injuries coming out from, you know, from pediatric experts and doctors, and speaking to doctors, they're really terrified of what they're seeing at this point.
1: Rusha, I thank you for this conversation. Thank you for your insight today.
22: Thank you for your time. I appreciate being on there. Thank you.
1: No problem. Rusha Subti is an independent candidate for Langley Township Council, joining us here on the Mike Smith Show. So, no, in BC, you don't need a license for an e-scooter. What you do need to be is 16 years of age or older. There is a helmet requirement for every rider. The max speed is 25 kilometers an hour, which if you've been on a Lime, if you've been on a number of ones, and I don't want to source out Lime in particular, you go down a hill, you'll exceed that. And I don't know if there's something within each e-scooter that actually limits you to 25. Some do, some don't. You can't double, which means you can't have a second person on it. You can't wear headphones or earbuds so that you can actually pay attention and hear what's coming your way. And it's only allowed where the municipality has opted into the provincial pilot. In non-pilot areas, riding on public roads is not permitted. So we've seen the police that have issued fines, only when the device was not a legal compliant e-scooter, but yet you do not need a license to operate this. And yet you are on the road. You are making the same decisions that a driver would be making or somebody on a motorcycle or what have you. Pilot program aside, I think there has to be stricter laws. And you could talk about fining people. I don't know if it's a dollar thing. I think it's an education thing more than anything. And I've listened to countless people come on this station, be it on Jill's show or Simi's show or Jazz's show or this show that I'm filling in for here. And they've all got opinions on it. But at the end of the day, it comes back down to one simple thing. What are we viewing e-scooters as? Are they just this recreational thing for kids? Is it a quick way to get from A to B if you're, you know, for example, commuting downtown and you want to go from the C bus to your work? What are they being used for? Because if it includes the road, then the standard has to improve. And this isn't just like a BMX bike that your kid uses on the weekend. This is a legitimate vehicle that is being utilized by countless people in British Columbia, whether you're in these areas that are allowing them or not. And I got to be honest with you, as a guy that owns two of them myself, I don't see any repercussions for the way that I use them. And I don't see any, you know, things that make me say, boy, I've got to be tougher on this. I've never been called out for wearing a helmet or not wearing a helmet. Sometimes I do get up to about 25 kilometers an hour. Nobody checks to see if mine's 500 watts or not. So enforcement is also a part of the conversation as well. Okay, let's open up the phones, all right? 604-602-7373. I'm going to ask you something real simple. E-scooters. mandatory license? Do you need an N? Do you need an L like any other vehicle in this province? Very simple question. I've got a number of topics. We could talk about anything today, but let's focus on the e-scooters. Is it time to license this? Is it time to gas the pilot projects and really recalibrate before we let these kids and people on the roads with a vehicle that is now killing British Columbians? 604-602-7373. Your calls are next.
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1: Full board, 604-602-7373. When the lines open up, we will get to you as fast as we can. But I want to set the stage here. I've got about a 45-second clip here from Global News talking about this 18-year-old that was killed in the e-scooter crash.
4: Concerns are growing over the rapid growth of e-scooters after the death of a Kamloops teen in a crash. The 18-year-old was found in the early morning on August 16th suffering from critical injuries. He was rushed to hospital where he died from those injuries. That death is inspiring an online petition calling for the city to end e-scooter rental operations there. It comes as new national numbers show a surge in e-scooter hospitalizations across the country. The Canadian Institute of Health Information says e-scooter crashes requiring hospitalization doubled in BC over the past 4 years to 172. The BC Coroner's Service says it has investigated 9 e-scooter related deaths since 2021.
1: All right, so let's open up the phones here. 604-602-7373. Peter in Burnaby, you are first up. The report there from Global News, pretty damning. What do you make of this situation?
5: Well, thanks for giving me a chance to speak to it. I just returned from Europe, and there are spots in Europe that actually allow only rental scooters. And here's the benefit. Makes it a whole lot easier to police, i.e., if they're certain colors, you know they're rented, i.e., if you don't have a license, you can't rent it. If you're a child, you can't rent it. So it's easily monitored and regulated based on the fact that if you've got an e-scooter, which you're using to get to and fro, it's rented. The problem we have with government is that they have a mentality of ready, fire, aim. So after they try something in a pilot project, they don't adequately analyze whether or not this is going to be able to be monitored. It isn't. The police don't have the time or the bandwidth to be able to deal with this. And as a result, yes, people are dying. Kids are abusing it. Folks are abusing it. They shouldn't even be riding on the street. And that's what they're doing.
1: Well, Peter, I tell you what, it's one of the better calls we've had today. Thank you for it. Ready, fire, aim. I'm going to steal that one from you. Richard in Vancouver, you're next up. What do you make of this situation?
6: Well, I agree with you. I think it's bedlam out there. I drive. I have a bicycle. I have an e-scooter. And essentially, the rules of the road need to be applied to all user groups equally. And the only thing that the government does now, it goes after the low fruit and only after car drivers. How many times have I had an e-scooter go through it, don't walk through a pedestrian zone and cut me off while I'm in the midst of doing a left-hand turn? And essentially, what you have to do is we have to have these things. If it's got a motor on it and it's motorized, it should go under the Motor Vehicle Act. And I think that people should have either a driver's license or some sort of identification when they're using those things. And also another problem with these scooters that I know from firsthand is that you can't signal with them because you have to keep both hands on the T-bar at the top. So
1: that's interesting,
6: they are really dangerous. They shouldn't be in crosswalks. They shouldn't be on sidewalks. And they should only be not on arterial routes either.
1: Yeah, I think one of the things really quickly before we get to Simon and Langley is I had somebody just the other day, I was down by Rogers Arena, and some guy yelled at me on the right. And by the time I looked around, this guy was literally at my shoulder, just firing past me. And as a pedestrian who's just walking down the street, seeing these guys coming at you at like 15 to 18 to 20 kilometers an hour, your brain doesn't really calibrate that speed because everybody's walking at their 2 to 3 kilometers per hour. And then you've got a guy that's coming at you at a speed that you would assume is meant for the road, but yet he's literally right in your pocket. So I think you have to decide what you are and what the law is going to allow you to be. Like, you can't be the guy just gassing down the street and then also firing on my shoulder on the sidewalk. Like, that to me, every once in a while you see a kid on a motorcycle, on a BMX that does that, and you're like, ah, you kid. But these e-scooters are everywhere downtown, and I find it to be jarring to somebody that's just walking from A to B. Simon in Langley, thank you for allowing me my opinion. What's yours today on this topic?
7: Okay, so I live in Langley, and I've had people race by me, the same two people every day at 40 kilometers an hour on these things, down the sidewalk. I'm a disabled man. I have a broken back, so I walk very slowly with my two little chihuahuas that I have. They just about killed my dogs, and I told them, I said, if you kill my dogs, well, guess what? And they're like, they called the cops on me. So the police come to my house, they give me a hard time.
1: Simon, I hear where you're going with this one. I got to get to a few more calls, but you bring up a really interesting conversation. People walking their dogs on the sidewalk. These guys are just bombing down the sidewalk as well. Maria in Vancouver, you're next up. Maria, what do you think of this e-scooter situation that's now claiming lives?
2: I think e-scooters have to be banned worldwide. Doctors are speaking out and they're saying, look, there's serious injuries here. We have head injuries. When you take the head out of a human body, what do you have left?
1: That's fair. Not much. Maria, I appreciate it. I don't think this is ever going to get banned worldwide, but I think education on the evolution of these e-scooters is paramount. Renee in Port Coquitlam, you might be my last call. If you can keep this tight, I can figure in one more. But what do you make of this situation?
8: Oh, yeah, hi. We just had an incident in Port Coquitlam last week where a teenager under 16 wore a helmet and he just blew by the four-way, hit the other car. Yeah. He had a helmet on, but then when he went down, paramedics, everybody came. When he removed them, there was blood gushing out of his head, okay, even with the helmet. He was rushed to emergency. I don't know what happened to that young teenager, right? But this is getting ridiculous. Like, they need to do something to enforce this. Port Coquitlam is not doing anything. I see people piggybacking without helmets, driving all over the place. And another thing I'm going to tell you is a lot of these bike shops, the electric bike shops, they remove the Eliminator for a cost. You get them extra $50, they'll remove the Eliminator. You can go 50 to 60 instead of 30. I've seen it. I know people
1: Renee,
8: have done
1: that. You bring up a really good point. Stu, I got about 15 seconds for you if you want to cap up the segment. Stu and Langley, go ahead.
9: Rob, not enough. It's time for the minister to get the minister on and question them, because a person like you or Jazz or anybody would just fire them right at the ministry to be able to ask questions, because it is a problem. How much data do we need, Rob? We have two deaths, plus we have all the doctors saying that they're a problem. They need to be licensed. They need to be monitored. I mean, you're a respectable person that has two in your garage, but would you let your kid under 16 on these things?
1: Not right now. Good. Sure wouldn't. That's a good way to finish the segment, Stu. Thank you. Yeah, a lot of feedback on that. If you didn't get in, 604-331-2899 is the buzz line. When we come back, do farmers markets need more space and better infrastructure? We'll talk about that next.
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19: Global News at 11. Good morning. I'm Safiya Pirani. Reaction pours in as a trade war between Canada and the United States deepens, including from Premier David Eby.
20: Premier David Eby says the federal government also needs to do whatever it can to stand behind its workers for as long as the trade war continues.
21: It makes absolutely no sense. It is an extortionate attempt by the president to force Canada through any means necessary to bend to his whims and his will. We are a sovereign country. We've got to stand up for that. If we don't stand up for that, then what will we stand up for?
20: Starting September 8th, existing tariffs on most steel and aluminum products will double to 50%. Clothing, furniture, and electronics, including smartphones, will also face a 50% tariff. Fish, seafood, cheese, and cooking appliances will be hit with a 25% levy. And some products, including air conditioners and forklifts, will also face a 15% tariff. Ottawa is rolling out a $7.5 billion relief package as well to support workers and businesses. Economist Trevor Tombe says businesses could feel the impact of the counter tariffs almost immediately, while it could take months to show up in consumer prices.
22: In businesses that import industrial supplies and capital goods from the States that now face more expensive prices for those items. But we should also view the retaliatory tariffs that we are raising as a tool to finance these supports to businesses.
20: EB also says we need to do more that goes beyond just tariffs. He also thinks we need to revisit the purchase of American jets, plus the shipping of American thermal coal out of the port of Delta.
19: That's Global's Julie Nolan reporting. Richmond Bridgeport MLA Teresa Watt has announced she's quitting the BC Conservative Caucus and will sit as an independent, making it the fourth defection in less than 2 weeks. She says she can no longer serve as a member of the party under Carolyn Findlay. Watt says Findlay allegedly questioned her allegiance to Canada without evidence and made distasteful remarks for which she still has not seen an apology.
23: Even yesterday, at a news conference, I was expecting to reference this. And she didn't. So I guess I have to, I gave her the opportunity and to send a statement to me personally without giving out to the public doesn't help.
19: She was speaking on Mornings with Simi here on CKNW. This comes as Prince George Vailmount MLA Rosalind Bird announced her defection yesterday, Ian Payton quitting the party just a day prior. Peter Milibar also left within the last month. BC's new health minister says he's directed health authority leaders to think outside the box, believing the system can't be fixed with money alone. Global's Jordan Armstrong has more.
24: Ravi Kalyan inherits a challenging portfolio, seniors dying in hospital beds because long-term care wait times keep growing. Specialists stretch to the limit with waits in cardiology, neurology, and orthopedics often exceeding 12 months. And then there are the constant emergency room closures in smaller communities.
2: I am going to be meeting with the health authority heads this week and next week to go in detail about how we can address this challenge, because it's not acceptable. I think it's not acceptable for people to not know if the center nearby them is open and what services it provides.
24: Callan adds he hasn't ruled out amalgamating some of BC's seven provincial and regional health authorities. Each has a president or CEO, and the total number of vice presidents between them is 72. Jordan Armstrong, Global News.
19: Country music icon Dolly Parton has died in Nashville. ABC's Will Reeve is in Parton's home state of Tennessee, outside Dollywood, where fans are paying their respects.
4: There are many tributes pouring in here in Pigeon Forge and just miles up the road where Dolly was born, and here at Dollywood, the place synonymous with Dolly Parton. It's her amusement park where she held the title of Dreamer in Chief, and over 3 million people each year visit Dollywood. Undoubtedly, many more will be coming here in the days and weeks and months ahead to pay their respects to the woman who became an icon in these parts here.
19: Parton was 80 years old. And Tim Curry, known for his iconic role in the Rocky Horror Picture Show, has died at the age of 80. His career spanned stage and screen, earning him 3 Tony nominations and an Emmy nod. Known for his humor and versatility, Curry left a lasting impact on theater and film. Global News time is 11:04. 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
5: In New Westminster, ongoing roadwork is on East Columbia, west of Burnett, and there's paving on Royal Avenue between 4th and 6th Street, where it's down to one lane each way. You could try Queens Avenue or Columbia's alternate routes. If you're going through Surrey, keep in mind there's SkyTrain construction that is Fraser Highway closed between 140th and 96th, and then there's reduced lanes on Fraser Highway from the closure stretching through to Langley till 200th. 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
19: Global Sky Tracker. Weather warm today, hazy in some parts. Highs to 24, lows of 19 overnight. Light rain tomorrow, highs to 18 with a chance of a shower in the evening. Lows to 14 overnight. Friday, sunny with a chance of showers. Highs to 21. Partly cloudy in the evening, lows to 14. Outside CKNW, downtown Vancouver, it is currently 19 degrees and clear. Global News time is 11:05. I'm Sophia Pirani.
7: It's what's happening right now. 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
1: Welcome back to the program. Rob Fay in for one Mike Smith. We'll be back next Tuesday, and glad to have you in between then. Well, Vancouver farmer markets generating some significant annual sales, but vendors are saying that they're overcrowded and running on year-to-year permits with little infrastructure. So do these markets need more space and long-term support? Let's talk about it with Laura Smith. She's the executive director of the Vancouver Farmers Market. Laura, welcome to the program today.
25: Hi, thanks so much for having me.
1: So it looks like your markets facilitated about $18 million in sales last year, yet you still operate on annual special event permits. Why does that year-to-year uncertainty make it so hard to invest in better spaces and infrastructure for vendors and shoppers?
25: Yeah, so I think, you know, we're seeing that the demand for markets is really growing. You know, we're in an interesting economic time, and people are choosing to shop local. Small businesses are looking for places to bring their products directly to customers. And markets are really, you know, they pop up in, like, parking lots or streets that aren't necessarily demand, like they're not necessarily demanded, or they're incredibly demanded, but not designed for the demand that we're really starting to see.
1: You've said a single market closure can cost vendors between $75,000 to $150,000 in lost sales. How often are those markets at risk because of redevelopment or competing uses or permit delays? I mean, there's a lot of things that you face. What's the closest you've come to having to shut a location down?
25: I mean, you know, we this year actually did have to shut down two of our midweek markets when we had, you know, football come into town. So that was no small thing. And one of the reasons is because we are a special event. And so went through that, you know, lens and that criteria. So that was no small thing. But every year I'd say that we're finding different reasons why markets might have to shift or move or think about not operating. And it's just, it's time to do something a little different.
1: Laura, the city of Vancouver say they don't offer multi-year permits for special events, and they cite things like safety and operations, and they have to be reviewed each and every time. Do you see a path to a longer-term agreement? Like, imagine a 3-, 5-, or 10-year plan that still allows for regular reviews, but it gives you stability to plan.
25: Did you come up with that?
1: I mean, someone asked me.
25: No, because that's just it, right? I think, you know, we understand absolutely. You know, market sites need to be looked at. Things need to be reviewed. Safety is so important. But it doesn't need to just happen on a yearly basis, or we don't need to be asking ourselves, are we going to actually be operating next year or not? We could say, yeah, we're going to have a farmer's market, and let's talk about how it's going to run, not, oh, well, maybe ask for permission and maybe not actually run.
1: Yeah. No, I used to work at Nat Bailey Stadium right across from one of the farmer markets that I...
25: No way.
1: 15 years. I watched you guys evolve and turn into a really good destination in this city. You talked about the demand for local food and how fast that's growing, but the pressure on public space is also growing. Are you seeing neighborhood pushback on things like noise and traffic and overcrowding? Because that is something that we always at Nat Bailey had to deal with. How do you balance that with the economic and food security benefits that your market brings to our community?
25: Yeah, you know, farmers markets are actually really good neighbors. And we are really deeply embedded in communities. And I think that's something that is often overlooked when we're put through a special event lens. You know, folks are looking to mitigate negative impacts of farmers markets instead of really thinking about what our markets bringing into neighborhoods, as well as actually the neighbors are regularly walking straight from their homes to come into market spaces. So believe it or not, we're not subject to that much concerns from the public, and really people want more markets and they want spaces that host them in more accessible ways. And so the kind of complaints that we're facing and we're running into is, hey, why isn't there more space for markets? You know, why is there a portable toilet instead of a functional washroom that I can come to? Or, you know, why can't I move my walker through this space? I have to hop a curb or go through, you know, a space that wasn't really designed to do this kind of thing. So, yeah, we're a good news story from a really neighborhood-based perspective, too.
1: Laura Smith is the executive director of the Vancouver Farmers Market, joining us here on the Mike Smith Show. I'm Rob Fay filling in this week. If you could get one concrete commitment from the next council, we got an election eventually going to come up here, when the next council is sitting, that could help you make your markets more resilient, what would you ask for first?
25: So I want to meet them at a table. I want a collaborative working relationship that crosses multiple departments. It's kind of a big ask because I know it's a complicated, there's a lot of stuff going on in the municipal space, but markets have a lot to bring. We've got a lot of expertise. I think we can really offer something and maybe even invest in city spaces in a way that might not be possible without us at the table. So yeah, sit at the table, let's work on something and build something better together.
1: You're asking the city to treat farmers markets as an essential civic infrastructure, not just seasonal events. If that happened, what kind of funding or in-kind support, you know, whether it was water hookups or electrification or storage or dedicated spaces, is any of that possible? Like, could any of that become realistic?
25: So we have a national food strategy and a government that's talking about investing in local food infrastructure. If we were actually working on a longer term relationship, we could think about investing in market spaces in a way that's not just an annual cycle, but something that really builds our market spaces that are good for the public every day of the week.
1: Laura, I look forward to seeing what comes next, but thank you for everything you're doing. And I threw a whole lot at you and you knocked it all out of the park. So thank you for the time today.
25: Well, no, great to be here and great to find a fellow Riley Park person too. So take care.
1: Yeah, no problem. Laura Smits, the executive director of the Vancouver Farmers Market. We're going to be talking about that area a little bit more before this show is done. And I'm looking forward to a conversation that we've been kind of just tucking away, because at 2:00 today, a little bit later on in this show, we're going to be talking to Brad Dorwart. Now, it's not a household name just yet, but he's the head coach of the Little Mountain Little League team that is currently down in Williamsport getting ready for the game that they're playing against Japan at 2 o'clock this afternoon. But before he goes onto the field, he is going to join us to let us know what is going on with this team that has rattled off 3 wins at the Little League World Series, which is almost unprecedented for Canada. They knocked off Korea yesterday. They've already beaten Panama, and all of a sudden are getting ready at 2 o'clock this afternoon Pacific to take on one of the global titans at the Little League World Series as they get ready to take on the team from the land of the rising sun, Japan. This is an unbelievable moment. So literally steps away from the Vancouver Farmers Market is Little Mountain Little League Stadium, right nestled beside Nat Bailey Stadium. We're going to talk with the head coach of a team that right now is walking on clouds. Brad Dorwart will join me on the other side of the break.
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1: Welcome back to the Mike Smith Show. Well, I don't know if you've been watching, but Canada's entry at the Little League World Series is doing something historic right now, and it is something to be seen coming off a victory over South Korea. Canada is hanging out with the biggest of fish right now, getting ready later this morning to take on Japan, and I wanted to talk with their coach, Brad Dorwart, kind enough to join me from the Little League World Series. Brad, first and foremost, congratulations.
31: Thank you very much. Appreciate it.
1: You've been with Little Mountain for a while now. Can you talk to me about why this program always seems to be one of the best in Canada and what you're doing right now at the Little League World Series?
31: I've been with Little Mountain now for 16 years. I'm actually a part of the player and coach development coordinator and head coach of the league. A lot of what we do is we just train our coaches and we train players. We train everybody. We're fortunate enough to actually have other coaches like myself who've done this for almost 30 years. The knowledge these guys had, I've learned from them and me passing on to the next generation and so forth and so forth. It really builds a nice community where we get to train our own folks from inside the house. And we don't have to go outside. We do it in-house. It's a competitive league that we have because we have so many players, so many coaches and everything else that it just somehow makes it work. And also the success that we have, it's just more ammunition for the next generation to step up because I know we have 9 and 10 year olds who want to be the next one to go Williamsport because they've seen them, our kids this year on TV. And I know these kids, they were in that same position a few years ago, watching the team last year and the team from 22 and so forth and all that. It's a good baseball organization, that community we have.
1: For those who don't know the process, you've got to win your district, you got to win your region, you got to win the province, you got to win nationals, and then you get to punch your ticket to the Little League World Series. At what point, Brad, did you realize that you might have a team that was special this year?
31: The team that I knew, well, basically I've seen them when they were 9-10s, so that minors division. You knew there was something there because there was a lot of pitchers there. The kids got along great. Families are great. And you know there's something special there as long as you develop them. And then going into this year, you just know that there's something there. The boys get along with each other. They genuinely like each other. They could go through those tough moments.

0: These are things that just they see on TV, they hear all the stuff, and they talk to some of the other kids who've been here. They get an idea, but then that idea just it gets their minds get blown, I should say, actually, because they come here, they can't believe how big the stadiums are, how great the fields are, how well the people treat you. They are treated like royalty here when they're in here. It's really hard to describe it because all I know is when they come in here and seeing how excited they are, it's cool. Just to watch them soak it in. It's like Christmas morning, right? For kids waking up to open presents. This is their present. I wish people could see this. When you come to see the stadium, it's bigger than what you think. It's awe-striking for these kids when they come here.
1: Brad Dorwart, you're listening to, is the coach of Canada's entry at the Little League World Series, currently down in Williamsport, Pennsylvania. Before we get to Japan, just from the parents' perspective, there's a lot of sacrifice here. They're calling in, using all their sick days and their leave. There must be some amazing stories from the parents as well.
0: Well, there is, and there's a lot of parents here who are working remotely, so they get to do that work. So they hate the morning games because that means it's harder for them to get up to get to the game, and they want to celebrate afterwards. But like myself, I've been very fortunate. I work retail, and they let me have this time off, and it's a big sacrifice for my own workers where I work. They're sacrificing their own time for me to pursue this dream. And I know other parents are doing the same thing too, that they're having to sacrifice, ask and beg and plead. And it's a lot of money. It's especially this year because we've had to go to Trail and we've had to go to Glace Bay and now coming here, and it's over 10,000 kilometers that we've actually traveled. So that's a pretty penny to get here. And I respect and I appreciate all the parents for this.
1: And Brad, you're taking on a world powerhouse a little bit later on. Japan is nothing to be messed around with. Beyond pep talks and beyond seeing all the excitement in your kids' faces, what does it mean for you to be really writing your own chapter in history at this incredible tournament?
0: I gotta say, it's just an amazing kind of a journey we've been on. This opportunity we get, like the powerhouses like Panama and Korea and Japan, we know how storied that Japan is, especially. And it's an honor to play them. Like you are literally playing the best that you can get. And we're hanging with these folks. And a lot of people, obviously, there's a lot of people that discount us. And that's kind of ammunition for the boys is like, why not us? Why not us? Why can't we win? People usually overlook Canada as the. You get the one win. If it's a good group, you get two. They don't care about what everyone else says. They're being consistent, all this stuff. So having this opportunity, that's what you want. You don't want the easy way. We've played Korea twice, Panama, like Australia. Like these are top teams. There's no bias here.
1: I'll tell you this, you go into this game with a record of 3-1, Japan is 3-1, so they're beatable. And that's something that you have to tell the boys. Brad, I just want you to know, and if you want to pass this on to the players and their parents, you've got a whole country behind you. This is a special moment, and there's a lot of us. I've worked at Nat Bailey for nearly 20 years. I know where your ballpark is. I know the effort your coaches put in. Enjoy this all, Brad. Soak up every minute of it, and thank you for making time for us today.
0: You're so very welcome. Thank you for giving this opportunity. It's overwhelming that the love and the appreciation, the everyone coming from home. We are very appreciative of this, and it is a very cool thing to represent your country. When you see your country's name on your chest, that's amazing how much it hits home. And it's like we watch Olympic teams, we watch other professionals, but when you get to do it yourself, it's something very special when you're here to do that.
1: Considering the way the world is right now, that Canada jersey means a lot more to us back home. So thanks for everything, Brad. Appreciate your time today.
0: Cheers. Thank you, Rob.
1: Man, imagine being 12 years old and you're in Williamsport and all of a sudden the world's looking in. You got cameras from every angle and the families that are just so boisterous and loud. And all of a sudden you wake up, you go down to the, I guess you would say like the hotel lobby where they got the continental breakfast. And it's, oh, by the way, you're playing Japan today. Japan's history at the Little League World Series is really renowned. This is like taking on the heavyweight champ, and it's going to be a really tough test for Canada at these games. But to think that this is a collection of 12-year-olds and a coaching staff and family from Little Mountain, like literally 33rd in Canby, that got through the regionals and all of the districts, and then they got through the provincials and they won their nationals and they got a trip to Williamsport, Pennsylvania, and haven't just won once, haven't just won twice. They've won three games and right now are knocking on the door of making it to the final round, which would be unprecedented. Be unbelievable. I wish these guys nothing but success. And again, congratulations.

0: congratulations to the parents and the coaches and that entire organization. Man, isn't that something? A morning show producer, by the way, Amy Beeman, her kid was in the tournament and her team got knocked out by the eventual team that is now in Williamsport. So there might be one person quietly booing and hissing in the background, but at the same time, a huge supporter of any team that comes from BC to represent Canada. Okay, quick break here. Bottom of the 11 o'clock hour. When we come back, it's time for our segment, our My House Weekly segment. Graham Huguet is standing by. We're going to get into a number of things, including some comfortable rebate-friendly upgrades. We'll talk about that next.
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9: Global News to 11:30. I'm Ryan Lehall. BC Conservative leader Carrie Lynn Findlay announcing today she has terminated the director of operations for her party's caucus. Findlay making the announcement on X, saying she has directed her chief of staff to do so. This comes after MLA Teresa Watt has quit the BC Conservative Party. She will sit as an independent. She cited leader Carrie Lynn Findlay's failure to apologize over, quote, serious and unfounded accusations as a reason she could no longer serve the party. Watt referred to comments Findlay reportedly made that questioned the Richmond Bridgeport politician's allegiance to Canada. Watt is the third MLA to exit the official opposition in as many days. BC's premier is asking British Columbians to avoid traveling to the United States and support local businesses as the trade war heats up. Global's Ben O'Hara Byrne has more.
13: Despite an escalating trade battle with the U.S., the premier used a BC liquor store as a backdrop to announce he is in good spirits about the Canadian response.
16: Pleased to see the dollar-for-dollar tariff response because it will provide some level of protection for BC businesses and encourage Canadians to be our own best customers on these kinds of things.
13: The federal government laid out details of counter-tariffs on $27.6 billion worth of U.S. products on Tuesday. Levies, including on steel and aluminum and clothing and apparel, will double to 50%. There's a 25% hit on items including home appliances, dairy, fish and seafood, pulp and paper, and agricultural equipment. Economist Trevor Tome says consumers won't see the impact right away.
17: It can take several months for this to work its way through supply chains to actually increase prices that consumers end up seeing. So a lot depends on how long these tariffs remain in place.
13: Ottawa also outlined $7.5 billion in support packages, such as easier access to employment insurance and loan programs for those impacted by tariffs. Here's Kim Hackstead of the Council of Forest Industries.
18: We think the support looks like it's not bad. We think it will help. We're not sure if it'll go far enough, so we'll keep working with the federal government on that.
13: The new federal counter tariffs come into effect on September the 8th. Ben O'Hara Byrne, Global News, Victoria.
9: And a climber near Lions Bay is recovering after being stung by wasps over 100 times. Lions Bay Search and Rescue says the woman was near Loggers Creek Tuesday, about 40 kilometers north of Vancouver, when she encountered the swarm. A helicopter was brought in by North Shore Rescue as the climber was not able to hike back out. She was airlifted from the heavy tree canopy and transported to a ground ambulance. Search crews have been warning hikers in the area of a rather fierce summer wasp season following a mild winter. Global News time now is 11:32. 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
19: Ongoing roadwork on the Vancouver-Burnaby border is on boundary between Kingsway and Vanesse, where northbound's down to single lane, and then the southbound left turn lane is blocked at Vanesse. There's ongoing sewer work in Vancouver. Kamloops Street closed between East Broadway and East 5th Way until about the end of the year, and then roadwork is night at East 49th, eastbound down to single lane, also affecting north and southbound traffic. Fiji Airways on sale flying on stop to Fiji from Vancouver. One-way fare starting from $674. 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In the CKN W Traffic Center, I'm Dawn Powers.
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9: Global Sky Tracker weather now. Today, warm, highs up to 24 degrees, lows down to 19 overnight. Tomorrow, light rain with highs up to 18 degrees. Chance of a shower in the evening with lows down to 14 overnight. Friday, sunny skies with a chance of showers, highs up to 21 degrees. Partly cloudy in the evening with lows down to 14. Chance of showers in the mornings on your Saturday with highs up to 20 degrees. Partly cloudy in the evening with lows of 14. And then for your Sunday, mix of sun and cloud with highs up to 20. Outside CKNW in downtown Vancouver, it's currently 21 degrees. On the markets now, the Dow is down 105, TSX is down 29. The Canadian dollar is currently trading at 72.07 cents US.
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0: Welcome back to the program. Rob Fay in for Mike. It is time for a segment that I enjoy because I always learn something. 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Today we're talking about renovating for comfort, and that's everything from air sealing to insulation, heat pumps, something that can make your home feel better every day. And in BC, there's a whole bunch of rebates, and we'll get into that with Graham. Welcome to the program.
1: Hey, Rob. Great to talk to you.
0: Well, a lot of people think, quote unquote, renovation means new kitchens and bathrooms, but you're pushing comfort upgrades, everything from insulation to heat pumps. Why do those changes often do more for daily life than perhaps even a cosmetic remodel?
1: Well, there's a lot of things people can do for both comfort and energy efficiency, but also to help think of a healthier home too. So we combine healthy home with all of that. And a lot of times we don't pay attention to the things that are behind the walls. So you're right. Most people call us for, I'm doing a new kitchen, I'm doing new bathrooms, or I want to add outdoor space, I want to increase my deck. Whatever those things are, I always encourage people to look at the house as a system, look at the as a holistic approach. And even if you're not doing renovations of this type right today, but come up with a plan over the next 5 years of the things that need to be done on your home. You're going to have maintenance things like your roof, your drainage, your mechanical system needs maintenance. And then there's things that you can upgrade that are going to give you better value in terms of energy efficiency, as well as comfort. Comfort comes in so many different places too. We talk about new windows and doors. So there's the comfort of not having drafts or blocking out hot sun. If you happen to face south, southwest, southeast, and you get that direct sun, blocking that out, also blocking the ultraviolet rays that cause fading of your beautiful furniture, or your hardwood floors, different things like that. And then as far as healthy is concerned, making sure that you've got a heating ventilation system that has proper filtration. You can filter out dust mites, pollen spores. We have clients who have, whether it be allergies or asthma or these types of things, you can create up to, you know, better than hospital air quality in your home. And, you know, especially, you know, we look at like last night, look at how drastic after all that beautiful rain we had, but the smoke still came and filtered into the lower mainland. You want to have your home as a sanctuary. You need air quality inside your home to be better than the air quality is outside your home. So those are the things that we talk about when we look at a more holistic approach of comfort, energy efficiency, as well as a healthy home.
0: Many listeners will always worry about the upfront cost, and there are some rebates out there between BC Hydro rebates and Clean BC programs and even a couple of federal tax credits. What's the most effective way to layer these incentives so a big project can actually feel manageable?
1: Well, if I could just take a different topic first, and that's the one that people are talking about, and that's things like tariffs and how are the costs of materials you're using in your renovation or your new home affected. I think that here in Vancouver, we are in a great position. The majority of the products that we use with our clients don't come from the States and aren't on the current lists that are being pushed back and forth. Lumber that we have here, building supplies, general building supplies, typically they're made here, fabricated here in BC, from BC. And there's so many other options, both in Canada, from Europe, Asia, that you can fulfill whatever you're looking for without purchasing products that are affected by the tariffs. In fact, right now, I believe lumber prices are at an all-time low relative to since COVID. And then a lot of that is supply and demand. Our demand here isn't as high. And if things don't ship across the border as much, the price actually comes down here in the Vancouver, in the BC area. So that's the first part about money, is knowing to shop correctly, talk to your builder, designer of product and materials. Where is it coming from? And making sure that you're choosing materials that aren't affected by potential tariffs. And then you talked about rebates. You know, the rebates are always changing. And for the 25 plus years I've been in this industry, they always come and they always go, and then they get replaced by new ones. So I expect to see additional rebates and incentives from all levels, meaning from the utilities, Fortis, on through BC government or federal government. I expect to see more things added as this year finishes up, as a way to stimulate the economy, but also to stimulate people investing in energy efficiencies. Right now, there's different types of rebates, ones that are available based on your income. So if you have a certain household income, you can qualify for a greater rebate. And then there's general rebates available for anybody at any income level. And you mentioned tax incentives. There's tax incentives for doing things like, for example, if you have a respiratory issue and you have a doctor's certificate stating you actually have that condition, then you could get a tax rebate for doing some of your home improvements for your heating, ventilation, and air purification system if it meets the needs that the doctor has stated. Or, for example, if you have any physical disabilities or challenges with mobility at any age, whatever age that is, there's tax incentives for doing those types of renovations to make your home more accessible.
0: Graham Hughes, the founder and general manager of My House Design Build Team, joining us here on the Mike Smith Show. Let's get to the webinar. You've got a big one coming up this week.
1: Well, every Thursday at 7 o'clock, we do a different topic. And tomorrow night, I'll be talking on home improvements. So this whole idea of whenever you're doing something, whether it's kitchens, bathrooms, a basement suite, whatever it is that's on your list, how can you also incorporate things that are energy efficient, more cost effective for your home? I will touch on the tariffs as well, and buying smart. And then we'll talk about tax incentives. That's tomorrow night, 7 o'clock. It's free. We don't record it because I take questions. I try to answer those questions as we go along. It's about an hour long. What you need to do is go to our website, myhousedesignbuild.com. Right on the homepage says webinars. Click on that. Choose the webinar that you want to be part of, and we will send you a Zoom link and you'll join me there. You can have your favorite beverage, have a notepad, ask questions, and I find it great interaction with people.
0: It's fantastic. Sorry, my button there. I was writing down notes for how to watch the webinar. Graham, always a pleasure to have you on. Thank you for doing this with us today.
1: You bet. Enjoy the rest of the week.
0: You got it. And you can find Graham and his team at myhousedesignbuild.com. All right, we're just a couple of seconds away from taking our final break here before we pass the baton forward to one Robin Gill, who will join me in just a few minutes time. But first, I want to take a reminder to you. If you missed any portion of the show, you can always go wherever you download your podcast. Just type in The Mike Smith Show. It will come up with a catalog of different segments that we have for you. And again, if you were busy during one of the hours, don't forget, you can always go and do that. I would recommend, of the many that we've had on, Brad Dorwart, who we just had a couple of minutes ago from Little Mountain, his team getting ready to take on Japan at the Little League World Series. We've had a couple of people text, what time is that game again, Rob? They are taking on Japan at 2 o'clock Pacific. All right, final segment of the Mike Smith Show after the break.
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0: Welcome back to the program. Rob Fay in for Mike. And again, back in the chair tomorrow, right through next Monday. Mike will be back in the seat. Literally, when we flip the calendars over to September. Until then, thank you for making me a part of your morning. Carrie Lynn Finley on her social media this morning, directing her chief of staff to terminate the director of operations for the BC Conservative Caucus. And that is effective immediately. And if you're wondering who that was Apollo Chung, the now former director of operations for the BC Conservative Caucus. Carrie Lynn Finley directed his termination effective this morning. So the challenges within the BC Conservative Party continue. Looking at the temperature online, there are people that are like, holy cow, this feels like a sinking ship. And then there's other people here that are actually applauding Carrie Lynn Finley, saying that this is how you get rid of the quote unquote riffraff and move forward. So keep it locked on CKNW. We'll have coverage on many of the things going on when it comes to the Conservatives, the NDP, all the different parties in this province. It just seems like such an interesting time in BC politics. Okay, let's get to it. Let's get to the mic drop.
29: Mic drop.
30: Can't stop the mic drop.
31: Did you hear that?
29: Wow, I don't believe it.
32: You can say that again.
33: Why do you say that?
34: Don't say something you'll regret later.
0: A little bit earlier in the show, we had Charlie Angus on the program, not a household name here in BC, but he's a former NDP MP for Timmins, James Bay, back in Ontario. He's got 20 years in the House of Commons, and we were talking about this fractured relationship between the United States and Canada, and then Donald Trump just kind of floating it out there that he might want to rename Lake Ontario Lake America, and here were Charlie's thoughts.
35: Well, it actually, to me, just shows how pathetic it's become. This is not the voice of America that the whole world listened to. This isn't the White House that when they made a pronouncement, you know, European leaders would sit down. This is a clown show being played for morons like Glenn Beck. You're going to rename a lake? That's as good as you've got? it is the symbol, again, I said, the decline and fall of an empire. that where are the smart people saying, Donald, you're screwing, your trade is essential? And you've seen Canada's response. It's been fascinating. I was expecting us to come up with the big guns. We haven't fired any of the big guns, potash, electricity, critical minerals. We're always keeping those in reserve. We are focusing the trade fight now on really specific things like, you know, what parts go into an air conditioner? Well, what difference would that make? We're targeting specific factories in specific key constituencies and key states. You can bet the people who make those little doohickeys for the air conditioner came into work this morning and realized, oh my God, we're in Canada's gun sights. So we're staying focused. Canadians are unified. We're working, you know, from coast to coast to coast. And Donald Trump's on with Glenn Beck telling moron stories. This is... These are opponents that I'm actually kind of disgusted that we even have to fight, because they don't represent anything good at all. They don't represent a moral position on anything they claim. They are gangsters.
0: All right. Again, Charlie Angus with his thoughts. I got a couple of emails when I responded in that same segment. I said that as a guy that used to, you know, work with a team that would go back and forth into the States, I made a lot of friends in the U.S. and kind of followed it along politically for a while. Donald Trump's going to be Donald Trump. I don't think he changes for anybody, so you kind of know what you're getting. I'm more surprised with how many Americans are just turning a blind eye to this. Like, how many Americans, especially politicians, that are just like, well, I'm getting mine, so I guess that's just good enough. And I put it out there, and I said, you know, you can be disappointed at Donald Trump, but I'm more disappointed at those who can stop him and have a chance to stop him and refuse to stop him, so long as they get what they need for their personal life and their personal growth. I just think there's an obvious elephant in the room. Americans can fix this. They can make adjustments to do something here to stop that. I mean, it's not just Canada. It's Iran. Greenland. I mean, pick your problem. Pick your poison here. And so Donald, you can yell and scream at Donald Trump and point your fingers all you want. I'm more disappointed in those who not just enable him, but just turn their back to it and hopefully think that one day it'll just go away. That's not how you solve problems. But I digress. All right, let's see what's coming up on the Joe Bennett Show with Robin Gill. Robin, welcome to the program.
9: Good morning, Rob. Well, you know, Canada has been facing intense pressure from the U.S. to scrap its digital legislation. We are talking about the Online News Act, also known as Bill C-18. But federal officials insist they have no plans to repeal the law. How will this play out with the trade situation? We're going to talk to the organization that represents digital newspapers, online newspapers, that sort of thing. And as you know, Rob, Meta has settled the lawsuit accusing the social media giant of designing Facebook and Instagram to be addictive for children and teens. This case was supposed to go on for months, but came to a very quick ending with this settlement. Of course, Meta is not admitting any blame or any fault, but says it will implement new measures to prevent this. But really, is that really going to allay fears of parents? So we'll be talking to a tech expert about that.
0: $16.68 billion usually settles a lot of things.
9: But, doesn't it?
0: But I digress. Robin, I'll be listening to you with bated breath. I appreciate you joining in.
9: Good stuff. I really appreciate it too, Rob.
0: All right. You know what? I don't want to steal her thunder, but I was just noticing that today. It came out this morning. I said, boy, that is just what you would expect it to be, right? Settle, get out of Dodge, don't claim any blame. Unbelievable. All right. We've had a lot of people in the inbox today also talking about what was going on during the segment that we had with Bill Thielman. Bill Thielman went right in at the BC Conservatives today, as he usually does. I don't think that's any surprise there. They've lost their third and their fourth MLA, both Rosalind Bird from Prince George Failmont and Teresa Watt from Richmond Bridgeport, leaving days after Ian Payton and Peter Milibar bailed out. And Bird was not a former BC Liberal or BC United MLA. Her first run at politics was as a BC Conservative, but she's also unhappy with new leader Carrie Lynn Finley's hard right approach. So we got into that. If you missed it, you can always go back into the audio vault, or you can wherever you download your podcast, you can get it there. And one of the other things that we had on earlier this morning that I thought was a really great conversation, had a chance to talk about the tariff impact in our forest industry. Derek Nibor was the, well, remains the president and CEO of the Forest Products Association of Canada. He brought up some really interesting numbers here, 25 to 85% tariffs when it comes to just these ranges that they have to deal with right now. So our industry is really going through it, trying to find a way that they could work around these problems, because new U.S. tariffs not only put Canadian forestry jobs at risk, but they're putting an already weak American economy at greater risk too. But do the Americans even know that this is happening? Some of the northern states do, but the conversation stemmed into maybe some of these southern states where Donald Trump seems to be banging his drum the loudest, maybe not even privy to some of the challenges that are going on when it comes to this tariff war, which is really something else. And hey, we went a whole day without Doug Ford out of Ontario telling anybody to kiss his ass. So that's a bonus as well. I will be back in the big chair tomorrow. Looking forward to continuing this conversation with you. If you want to interact with me, a couple of ways you can do that: on social media at Rob Fay, which is R-O-B, F as in Frank, A-I, or within the worst email within the Chorus Radio Network, rob.fay, which is F as in Frank, A-I, at Chorus, hold the H, E-N-T, .com. I try to get back to as many of you as possible. Twitter, not so much, because Twitter is exactly what you would assume that it would be in 2026. But it's been an absolute pleasure. Thank you for letting me be a part of your morning. We'll take a break here for your news, your weather, your traffic, everything relevant to your Wednesday morning, soon to be afternoon. And on the other side of the break, it's the Joe Bennett Show with Robin Gill filling in. I am Rob Fay. Have yourself a wonderful day. Looking forward to talking to you with you bright and early at 9 a.m. tomorrow. Until then, Corey LaTondra, Tim French, thank you for all your work. I'm Rob Fay. See you tomorrow.
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6: Global News to noon. I'm Ryan Lee Hall. BC Conservative leader Carrie Lynn Findlay announcing today she has terminated the director of operations for her party's caucus. Findlay making the announcement on X, saying she has directed her chief of staff to do so. This comes after MLA Teresa Watt announced she was quitting the BC Conservatives and will sit as an independent. Watt cited leader Carrie Lynn Findlay's failure to apologize over, quote, serious and unfounded accusations as a reason she could no longer serve the party. Watt referred to comments Findlay reportedly made that questioned the Richmond Bridge Port politician's allegiance to Canada. Watt is the third MLA to exit the official opposition in as many days. Canada's tactics in the trade war with the U.S. are starting to come into clearer focus, with tariffs of up to 50% being put in place on a wide range of U.S. products and the threat of further retaliation. Global's Julie Nolan has the latest on the cross-border battle and Canadians growing resolve to stand together.
7: Canada is mobilizing for what could be a long trade fight with the United States, and Ottawa is preparing more tariffs and billions in support, but premiers are calling for a united Canadian front.
8: My experience tells me that every time President Trump says something, we have to listen and we have to take him at his word. In these circumstances, we take note of what he says. That being said, we are in a position of strength, and in these circumstances, we'll continue to fight because Canada is worth fighting for.
7: And that response is now taking shape. Starting September 8th, Canada will double existing tariffs on most American steel and aluminum products to 50%. Higher tariffs will also hit U.S.-made clothing, furniture, electronics, and a range of food and industrial products. Ottawa is also putting forward $7.5 billion to support Canadian workers and businesses, and provincial premiers are pushing for Canada to use other levers as well, including government purchasing and major U.S. contracts. Ontario Premier Doug Ford says the country needs to stay together.
10: Prime Minister has my full support in standing up for our country as part of a united Team Canada. And I encourage him to keep working with us and go even further to protect workers and businesses who are being hit by tariffs.
7: So the message today is that Canada needs a much broader response. And with both Ottawa and the premiers warning this could last much longer, more needs to be done to protect both businesses and jobs. Julie Nolan, Global News.
6: Delta Police are investigating a suspicious death following the discovery of a fire and a deceased woman. This happened in the 6400 block of River Road. She was found just before 6 a.m. Investigators are working to determine the circumstances surrounding the incident and are requesting anyone who may have dash cam footage to contact them. And actor Tim Curry, who made a career of playing unforgettable villains and eccentric characters, has died.
12: Famed character actor Tim Curry has died.
14: Don't get strung up by the way I look.
12: Curry was the cross-dressing Dr. Frankenfurter in the Rocky Horror Picture Show, the cult favorite rock musical.
0: It was a blessing in terms of it, you know, it was the first wave for me. It's a curse if people don't have the imagination to see beyond it.
12: Curry did move beyond it.
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12: 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The man who created a whole gallery of loony villains was in a wheelchair after a 2012 stroke and died in Los Angeles at 80.
14: You look like you're both pretty groovy.
12: I'm Sagar Mangani.
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23: Struggling through Richmond, ongoing roadwork is on Westminster Highway at number 4 road, affecting east and westbound traffic. In Delta, ongoing overpass construction has Ladner Trunk closed between 72nd and 80th. You could detour through Banff Bay Airport. And if you're going through Coquitlam, there's a water main project that has eastbound Dooney Trunk closed between Locarno Drive to Mariner Way. You could take Barnett Highway as an alternate route. 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In the CK W Traffic Center, I'm Dawn Powers.
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6: Global Sky Tracker weather now. Warm today with highs up to 24, lows down to 19 overnight. Tomorrow, light rain in the forecast, highs up to 18 degrees. A chance of a shower in the evening with lows down to 14 overnight. Friday, sunny skies with a chance of showers, highs up to 21. Partly cloudy in the evening with lows down to 14. And then for your Saturday, a chance of showers in the morning with highs up to 20 and lows down to 14. In downtown Vancouver, it is currently 21 degrees.
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1: It is Wednesday, August 26th. Welcome to the Jill Bennett Show. I'm Robin Gill, sitting in for Jill, who is on vacation. Let's cut to the chase and get to the big story of the day. Meta, the parent company of Facebook and Instagram, has agreed to a settlement of $16 billion U.S. over allegations that Facebook and Instagram were designed to be addictive to children and teens, and that it misled users about safety and improperly collecting children's data. Now, Meta denies wrongdoing. This settlement also requires significant changes, including daily usage limits for young users, overnight restrictions, tighter content controls. Let's bring in Carmi Levy. He's a technology journalist who has been watching this case. Carmi, when I spoke to you last time, you said this case could go on for months, and it seems to have a rather abrupt ending. What happened?
2: Yeah, I mean, I was watching the trial last week, and that was the first week, and it did not go well for Meta. One of their senior safety engineers, a former safety engineer, a guy by the name of Arturo Bejar, he emerged as a pretty significant whistleblower, and his testimony was incredibly damning to the company. He spoke about how his job was to bring reports on the safety of platforms like Facebook and Instagram directly to Mark Zuckerberg. And he kept warning Mr. Zuckerberg about what those reports were showing, that they were in fact addictive, that they were causing harm. And time and again, he said that Mr. Zuckerberg simply didn't respond. He was showing him the evidence and, you know, essentially got crickets in return. And so I think Meta sort of ran the math and realized that if they lose this case, they're potentially on the hook for hundreds of billions of dollars in liability. And by some estimates, it was up to $1.4 trillion. And then they multiplied that by the 3,000 other lawsuits that are alleging similar things that are kind of working their way through the courts in the U.S. now, as well as that $4.5 billion lawsuit that was launched by Ontario schools. And they probably ran the math and said, you know what, if all of these trials end up like this, where we're essentially airing our dirty laundry and then we end up losing, we may very well cease to exist as a company. And so I believe they saw their vulnerability. They appreciated that they are in a weak position. They're not going to win this thing. Let's just cut to the chase, pull out our wallet, offer a settlement, and hopefully this particular case goes away. And hopefully, from their perspective, it influences the other legal cases. They'll be more willing to settle as well.
1: You know, when you settle for what is $16 billion, this is not an admission of guilt, because Meta's saying we didn't do anything wrong. But the optics, come on, the optics are there.
2: Yeah, it's almost standard technology industry fare. Whenever they sign any kind of settlement, they include a clause where they deny any wrongdoing. But I mean, let's face it: if there was no wrongdoing, would they be writing a check that large to begin with? It's obvious they got caught with their hands in the cookie jar. It's obvious that they spent the better part of the last generation behaving in ways that could have and should have gotten them sued multiple times over. And there should have been a reckoning by now, and there wasn't. And so it's taken a long time, but we're finally there, and they can deny until the cows come home. None of this would be happening if they were behaving like Boy Scouts.
1: Let's go back to the whistleblower, the person who was at the center of this case, who said, you know, Zuckerberg didn't really pay attention. What specific designs were in place to make it addictive for children?
2: So, I mean, there are a number of pieces of technology that drive what the industry likes to call engagement. And we're all familiar with them. Whenever we use tools like Facebook or Instagram, we encounter them every day. So things like the infinite scroll. So you scroll down a feed, you never actually get to the end. It just constantly serves up new content. And it seems innocuous, but it's actually really insidious, because it keeps you coming back for more, coupled with what's called an aggressive algorithmic suggestion engine. So essentially what the app is doing, it's constantly scanning what you're doing on the app as well as on other apps, collecting all sorts of data. And then it's serving up content that it thinks you want to see next. And so there's no accident. When you're scrolling through Instagram, the things that it's showing are exactly tuned into what the app knows about you. And of course, they don't share the details on that algorithm. It's kind of a black box to the rest of us, but that really is the secret sauce. And there are others. There's, you know, so things like the filters. So filters that are designed to make you look different, or, you know, what would you look like with a face full of makeup, those have also been correlated with very significant negative mental health impacts. And so all of these sort of technologies coalesce on the app to create what is essentially a toxic environment for all of us, but particularly for young people, because they're still developing their abilities to navigate the world. And as it turns out, using these apps with these technologies is particularly damaging to them.
1: Carmi, let's talk about the controls that Meta will now put in place.
2: Mm-hmm. Yeah, so I mean, you know, there are a number of them. It's a pretty long list. So like the one at the top of the list, and I think that's the one that most people are going to pay attention to, it's a default 2-hour daily time limit. So basically, you don't have to change anything in the app. If you're a teenager, as soon as this rolls out, you can use Facebook and Instagram cumulatively for 2 hours a day before you hit your limit. If you want to extend that, you got to get mom and dad's permission. There's a night mode that deliberately blocks the apps between midnight and six. So you can't scroll your feed, you can't read your stories, you can't use the Explorer or the Reels features, none of that. And then notifications will also be turned off by default when you're in school. They call that school mode. So basically all of the things that the app uses to grab your attention and pull you in, those will by default be turned on for anyone within, you know, who the app believes is a teen. There are a bunch of other things, tweaking the algorithm so it isn't quite as aggressive, allowing teens to turn off autoplay, making it so that likes don't show up because there's a connection between when you see a like that it is an addictive tool. Taking it away can have a positive impact on your mental health. So lots of things that combined make it less engaging, less addictive, less toxic to kids. But at the end of the day, you know, it's, you know, kids are smart. And I'm a father of three. And so they will happily, you know, be conversing amongst themselves and sharing tips and tricks on how to bypass those. And so let's not kid ourselves. This isn't going to magically solve the problem overnight, but it certainly moves us in the right direction.
1: Yeah, and it's also putting the onus on parents to monitor this. And the reality is, how is a parent going to monitor this when a teen is scrolling at night?
2: Yeah, that's exactly it. And so, and I think, you know, and that's always been the answer, is parental engagement and no judgment, right? So that your kids can feel like you're on a journey together, and then they're not being punished, that there's no question that is too embarrassing to ask, you know, that you're sitting around the kitchen table and making sure that your kids know you are there with them, and whatever happens, you will back them up, no questions asked. And that really is the key, because if we keep waiting for technology companies to release new technologies that supposedly protect our kids against the dangerous technology that they've been using all along, that isn't going to fix anything, because the perverse sort of impact of features like this is that parents go, oh, Meta has figured it out. They introduced all these features. Well, I can relax now. I don't have to be on that journey with my kids. And that somewhat, you know, perversely can have a negative impact. Parents back away, and then kids get into trouble because there's no one by their side to help them.
1: Carmi, let's talk about what kind of a precedent this settlement and this case will set for other social media giants. Are they going to change their ways now?
2: Well, I mean, what's interesting is that the settlement actually calls out YouTube and TikTok. So Facebook or Meta released a statement essentially saying, of that $17 or so billion, we're going to pay out 70% of it over the next 10 years. But we're going to hold back the other 30% until YouTube and TikTok specifically follow our lead. In other words, we want them to introduce the same tools that we did. We want them to align with the settlement that we're signing today. I think it's pretty clear, as this case involves Meta, but there are thousands of others that involve all of the technology companies. And even though Meta was on trial this time out, it's really the entire industry that's on trial, and they're going to have to align with it, or they're going to become irrelevant too. So found it interesting that Meta decided that, you know, they wanted to call out their competitors. But at the same time, I think they all recognize that if they don't change their ways, we're going to be looking at social media in the rear view pretty soon.
1: Let's talk about how this settlement could play out with the trade war between Canada and the U.S. Does it factor in at all?
2: It certainly does. I mean, we have seen that, you know, Canadian legislation, like the Online Streaming Act, like the Digital Services Tax, have been deemed by the Americans to be irritants. And so the harder that the federal government pushes back against technology companies to rein in these, let's admit what they are, scandalous behaviors that damage Canadians' interests, the harder that these tech companies push back in return. And of course, that got Washington's attention. And so the fact that you now have kind of the technology companies being rebuked by a court means that, you know, the legislative process in the U.S. is accomplishing what the federal government up until now had failed to do. And what's interesting here is that there was also an attempt, a last-minute attempt before the talks collapsed last week, by the Americans to exempt streaming companies from surfacing content, Canadian content, French language content, Indigenous content, essentially absolving them of the responsibility of helping promote the content in Canada, a market that they're benefiting from. And so the trade war is front and center in this epic battle between government, big government and big tech. And I think it's fairly safe to say that because of this settlement, that certainly empowers the Canadian government to use what's happening in the tech space as perhaps leverage as they continue to wage the trade war. I would expect now Canada has less of an incentive to back off of things like the digital services tax, which they abolished last year, because now they know the courts are clearly trending in the other direction.
1: Carmi, we're going to leave it at that, but thank you so much for your analysis and keeping an eye on this case.
2: I really appreciate speaking with you. Thanks so much, Robin.
1: You bet. Carmi Levy is a technology journalist and analyst. He has really been keeping an eye on this case. And today, Meta, the parent company of Facebook and Instagram, agreed to settle up to $16 billion U.S. over allegations that it was basically designing its social platforms to be addictive to children. Now it's planning on putting in tighter controls for kids. But do you trust that? And aren't kids basically going to find the loopholes around this? We want to hear what you think about this. Weigh in. Call us 604-602-7373. And we'll take your calls after the break. I'm Robin Gill, sitting in for Jill Bennett.
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2: Hi, everyone. Robin Gill sitting in for Jill Bennett on this Wednesday afternoon. Thank you so much for taking the time to join us. We have been talking about this big settlement involving Meta and 29 states in the U.S. Meta is the parent company of Facebook and Instagram, and it settled for $16 billion. It was accused of basically creating a platform that made it addictive for kids and teens. And when the company realized that, you know, there was a major whistleblower testifying that this was not going to go well for the company, they settled. It was a case that was supposed to go on for months. Do you think that you trust Meta with this settlement? Because part of the settlement is that it's going to have tighter controls on these social media platforms. Call us 604-602-7373. Our first caller is Chris. Hi, Chris.
3: Hey, I am so happy to have you subbing in. I always enjoy when you do.
2: Thanks very much. What do you think about this settlement and whether you believe that Meta will actually follow through with proper controls? I mean, it really puts the onus on parents, in my opinion.
3: Absolutely. It does put the premise on the adults in the room. But keep in mind, we're using AI. So they will work around this. And that's what's really scary. We're dumbing down our society. And we're giving fake news through these mediums, and they're being paid by big governments. Oh, I look at Trump. I am scared of him because I'm sure that, like, you know, most of his stuff is lies. And guess where he gets most of the media? From AI and these big companies. We have to wake up and realize we, once again, have to take control of what is important to our children and our children's children if we want to secure a society that actually is rich in abundance when it comes to really enjoying life. Food, shelter, clothing.
2: All right, Chris, we have to leave it at that. Thank you so much for taking the time to call us here on The Jill Bennett Show. I want to switch things around now and talk about the trade fight that has really escalated in the last week or so. You know, one of the things that we have discovered in this whole process is that BC is so exposed to these trade negotiations because of our natural resources, and a big target is our forest products. Well, Derek Nibor spoke on the Mike Smith Show today with Rob Fay, who was guest hosting, and he talked about how he felt about what was happening.
4: Yeah, the biggest thing is it creates uncertainty in those business relationships, and you know, if you step back and think about the scope of product, and we're no stranger to trade disputes in forestry. As you know, we've had a softwood lumber dispute in different stages since the early 80s, but right now we've got about $30 billion worth of wood and pulp and paper products that Canada sells to the U.S. every year. About a third of that is caught up in these tariffs, ranging from 25% to 95%. So, you know, there's been a lot made about the risk that this poses to Canadian businesses. That's very real. But the other impact here is that this is going to hit an already soft U.S. economy pretty hard.
2: Continuing with the trade situation, coming up after the break, we're going to see what the impact has been on travel in the last year and looking ahead in the future with Claire Newell. She's going to tell us if this elbows-up mentality is changing travel patterns to the U.S. And later in the program, we are going to analyze yet another MLA has left the Conservative fold. We're talking about Teresa Watt. She is the fourth MLA to say, I'm leaving the party. I am not happy with Carrie Lynn Finley. She says that Carrie Lynn Finley was questioning her allegiance to Canada. We're going to talk to a Conservative strategist about how inflammatory that is for Carrie Lynn Finley and whether her party is in trouble. That is all coming up on The Jill Bennett Show. Please stay with us.

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10: Global News to 1230. I'm Ryan Lee Hall. Meta has reached a tentative landmark settlement with every U.S. state except New Mexico and Florida, accusing it of deliberately addicting minors. The social media giant agreeing to pay up to about $18 billion over 10 years and make major changes to its apps, including a two-hour daily limit for users under 18 and a ban on displaying numbers of likes or reactions for the same age group. California Attorney General Rob Bonta says it is a significant victory for families across the country.
11: This is a major breakthrough, a milestone moment, a watershed moment. Because when it comes to protecting our children's mental health, there is no time to lose. Instead of getting tied up in years of trials and appeals, we have secured the changes we were after.
10: Loblaws bringing back labels that help Canadians identify where their food is coming from. The grocery giant faced backlash earlier this month when it made the decision to remove them. In a statement to Global News, the company says customers have made it clear they want to support Canadian farmers, producers, and businesses. Loblaws says it will once again include country of origin labels on fresh produce, and it will reinstate the T symbol for any item sourced directly from the U.S. that has been impacted by tariffs. It says it will also continue to use the maple leaf to identify Canadian-made and prepared products. A Williams Lake man is now charged in connection to a fatal fiery crash on Highway 1 last year. Two people died and four people were hurt when a Ford SUV collided with a GMC truck south of Lytton on August 14th of 2025. 44-year-old Joel Chernier is now facing a charge of driving without due care and attention. He is set to appear in court in Lillooet on September 15th. In country music icon and American original, Dolly Parton has died in Nashville. ABC's Will Reeve is in Parton's home estate of Tennessee outside of Dollywood, where fans are paying their respects.
3: There are many tributes pouring in here in Pigeon Forge and just miles up the road where Dolly was born, and here at Dollywood, the place synonymous with Dolly Parton. It's her amusement park where she held the title of Dreamer in Chief, and over 3 million people each year visit Dollywood. Undoubtedly, many more will be coming here in the days and weeks and months ahead to pay their respects to the woman who became an icon in these parts here.
10: Parton was 80 years old. Global News time now is 12:32. 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
12: Crews are on scene to a crash in Vancouver at Vine Street and York Avenue with delays in all directions. Out of town, Highway 1 is still blocked through the Fraser Canyon due to a wildfire between Boston Bar and Yale. And there's roadwork in New Westminster this afternoon on East Columbia Street south of Brunette with delays both ways. 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I'm Trish Jewison in the CKNW Traffic Center.
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10: Global Sky Tracker weather now. Warmed skies, highs up to 24 degrees, lows down to 19 overnight. Tomorrow, light rain in the forecast with highs of 18 with a chance of a shower in the evening, lows down to 14 overnight. Sunny skies for Friday with a chance of showers, highs up to 21, partly cloudy in the evening with lows down to 14. And then for your weekend, Saturday, a chance of showers in the morning with highs up to 20 degrees. And Sunday, a mix of sun and cloud with highs up to 20 degrees. Outside CKNW in downtown Vancouver, it's 21 degrees. On the markets now, the Dow is down 64, TSX is down 41, Canadian dollar trading at 72.06 cents U.S. Global News time now is 12:34. 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
15: Hi, everyone. Welcome back to the program. I'm Robin Gill, sitting in for Jill Bennett on this Wednesday afternoon. Well, tensions are high as this trade dispute between Canada and the U.S. escalates. Is it impacting our travel choices? Let's bring in Claire Newell. She is president and CEO of Travel Best Bets. Claire, so thanks so much for taking the time to join us.
16: Oh, my pleasure. It's so fun that I get to talk to you this week, Robin.
15: I know. I love it.
16: Yeah, this is water cooler topic right now around my office. Let me tell you, everyone is saying, like, what's the vibe? Because with the, you know, it's been elbows up. And then we saw some stats over the past several months that have showed that people have been driving across the border a bit more than they had previously. So the numbers are rising. The air has never risen since January of last year. It's just the driving. But do I think that that's going to do a big reversal? Absolutely. I wanted to give you a couple of stats, though. I thought these stats were really interesting. So the World Travel and Tourism Council came out with some recent research, and it was regarding tourism in general. And it contributed a record $11.6 trillion U.S. dollars to the global GDP. Okay, so people are traveling. It grew 8.5% year over year last year alone, so in 2025. So the sector as an industry, like tourism and travel, continues to outperform the wider global economy. But according to Stats Canada, Canadian spending in 2025, Canadians spent $3.3 billion less on U.S. travel.
17: Yeah, I believe it.
16: Right? And at the same time, travel to overseas destinations climbed 12.2%. So the whole political tension and the Buy Canadian movement prompted tons of us here to look elsewhere within our own country, but also overseas. And I don't know about you, but I'm feeling like my elbows were, I don't know if they were slightly coming down, a hair maybe, back up. They're back up.
17: Yeah, you know, I could totally see that happening again, and we'll see, you know, another dip in travel across the border. I want to switch things now because this story really irks me. It's about Delta Airlines. It's planning to use AI to set a different ticket price for every passenger.
16: Yeah, I don't know about this one because this could increase profits by 50%. And what the Delta Airlines CEO has said, that AI could eventually boost the carrier's profitability by 50% using the technology to cut costs and make faster decisions across things like pricing and operations and maintenance and fuel and crew management. Love all of that. But Delta is also looking at moving forward with AI-driven offer management. And this is where like the hair on the back of my neck goes up. Basically, where fares can be generated dynamically for individual shopping requests rather than relying on like the tradition fare buckets. Like we have so many at this rate, so many at that, as they sell out or get closer to departure, they go up. What this kind of screamed to me is, and I wrote this to you, is like, will it scrub the internet for information on you, on where you live, what your job is, basically what you can afford?
17: I would not be surprised by that. Moreover, I think they're already doing it.
16: I know. It freaks me out. But I was just like, this is what is not good. This would be so brutal because it's not, I don't know. I don't think it's ethical, but I guess they can use technology however they want to do it. But I would be so mad if I was sitting beside somebody who paid significantly less. I already get mad when that happens because of the pricing buckets. And I know how they price air. I know that they have a certain number of seats at each different category. And as they sell out, the price gets more expensive. I get that. But I would be, if I was buying it same time, same day, I was like me looking and my daughter looking, who makes less money and, you know, has a bigger mortgage and all of that, lives in a different area. And if she got a quote that was less than me, I'd be mad.
17: Okay, well, travel is getting expensive and now it's going to get expensive if you take a cruise to Mexico. Tell us about that.
16: Yeah, so this, we have been hearing about this for a while. A lot of countries are starting to charge cruise fees and they're starting to increase. So Greece started to do this, France started to do this. Mexico is a place where a lot of us do cruise. There's some really affordable cruises, both on the Pacific side, as well as the Western Caribbean that stops in places like Cozumel and Cancun and that in the Costa Maya area. So Mexico's basically doubled the fee for foreign cruise passengers. It was $5. It's now going to $10. And it's going to affect those popular ports. But it's a phased levy. So it's going to rise again to $15 in July of next year, $21 in August of 28. It's another added cost as cruise prices and other travel-related fees continue to climb. But you're going to find this, and it's partly due to overcrowding. Maybe they're going to use the money to get rid of some of the sargassum problems they've had, that awful seaweed that stinks. Mm-hmm. Whatever it may be, a lot of countries are starting to do this.
17: Well, this is a natural segue into flying to Mexico instead and the deals that are available there.
16: Okay, the cheapest I'm seeing right now is to Mazatlan for a 5-star. Okay, so this is for fall departures, November the 3rd through until mid-December. December 14th is actually the last date. But air and 7 nights in a 5-star beachfront all-inclusive resort, $979. The taxes of $531. Now, I know this is not leaving until way next year. I've got a couple of them, but a 7-night Alaska cruise out of Vancouver, they were really popular this year. By far, the cheapest I'm seeing is May 1st of the next year. 7-night cruise round trip Vancouver, $499, and the taxes of $399. But I would for sure upgrade to an ocean view cabin because it's only $100 more, and I like at least a window. So that's just my personal take on that. Bali. So Bali has always been really popular destination in Southeast Asia, and we're seeing it really popular for fall. So September 15th through until December 1st. I don't think you should go for less than about 10 to 12 nights. This is a package that's 12. It's air, 12 nights accommodation, breakfast daily, dinner, and then 5 optional sightseeing tours, Robin, but I would for sure do them all. They're really good, and it's how you learn about the culture and the food and the people. Anyway, transfers are also included, $23.99, taxes of $8.75.
17: You know, I agree with you that you need to go for more than 10 days because it is so far and it takes so long to get there. And by the time you recover from jet lag, that's when you actually start enjoying your vacation, and then you got to come back.
16: I know. So I've seen people do it for less and then come back kicking themselves. Like, why didn't I just do it longer? I do have that 7-night solar eclipse one. Should I mention that?
17: Yeah, go for it.
16: Okay. So, you know, the eclipse one this summer was really popular. There were so many trips all around it. And for next late July, we are starting to see packages, and they're really popular. People love these solar eclipse things. So it's a cruise doing Spain and Morocco, which is going to be prime viewing locations. It's leaving July the 30th of the next year, like almost a year out, but people are booking it. So this is a 7-night cruise, of course, meals, entertainment, accommodation included, $1,449, taxes of $261.
17: So you leave from Lisbon, so you almost get 3 countries in. Lisbon, Spain, and Morocco. That's a pretty good. That's a great idea.
16: Yeah, and a fun way to see 3 countries by unpacking once, and you get to also see the solar eclipse.
17: Yeah. Okay, Claire, we're going to leave it at that. Thank you so much for your insight into Elbows Up, as well as providing these deals.
16: Okay, thanks, Robin. Talk
17: soon.
16: Good
17: chatting with you. Claire Newell is with Travel Best Bets. Okay, we are going to take a break, but when we come back, we're going to look back at Dolly Parton's life. She died yesterday at the age of 80. It was a bit of a shock. No one knew she was sick, and apparently she had cancer, and it quickly consumed her. We're going to take a break, but that's coming up after this short pause.
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17: Welcome back, everyone. I'm Robin Gill, sitting in for Jill Bennett. Yesterday, Dolly Parton died at the age of 80. She was a musician, an actor, an author, a philanthropist, and she was more than anything a songwriter. And as you heard, that was Jolene. It was one of her top hits. Today, Vaughn Palmer, who usually likes to talk politics on Mornings with Simi, took a break from politics to reflect on the life of Dolly Parton.
7: I always loved her quote about being called a dumb blonde.
26: Yeah.
7: I ain't dumb, and I ain't a blonde neither. I saw her in concert in Vancouver back in my reviewing days. A terrific show and great sense of humor. At one point, she notices somebody in the audience with a pair of binoculars, and she says, I see you there with the binoculars, and I know what you're looking at, and you don't need binoculars to see them. And folks, have you looked at her performance of Stairway to Heaven?
26: Oh, yes.
7: Been posted on it? It's unbelievable. It should be a travesty. Pretty damn good, actually. So what a performer. And I love the fact everybody's talking about her charity work and the work with kids and reading and her own theme park. This is a pretty amazing person who thrived in the music industry when most women didn't have that kind of power and hadn't asserted that kind of power. So pretty amazing person.
17: And yesterday we spoke with Eric Alper, who is a music commentator and publicist, about, you know, how long her career lasted doing all of the things that we talked about. You know, Vaughn Palmer talked about the fact that, you know, she had this theme park. She was a philanthropist. I don't know if you remember how she was promoting vaccines, because she had contributed money to finding a vaccine during COVID-19. Well, take a listen to Eric Alper from The Jill Bennett Show yesterday about how her career spanned so many decades.
27: She's not supposed to be here. You know, when she was born 80 years ago in a very, very small town called Little Pigeon River in Pittman Center in Tennessee, she was the fourth of 12 children that was raised by a sharecropper father who was illiterate and a mother who used to just sing Appalachian folk songs to them just in order to ease the pain about how unbelievably poor that they were. She began publicly singing at age six, and then got her first guitar at 8. But that was supposed to be it. You don't go from that place in Tennessee to the bright lights of Los Angeles or New York. But, you know, she performed at the Grand Ole Opry at age 13. And from then on in, I kind of don't believe in fate a whole lot. But I have to kind of think that something else was going on in her life, because the day after she graduated high school, she moved herself down to Nashville, quickly signed a publishing deal, and wrote a couple of number one songs for other artists before she finally got the spotlight to herself. So from very, very humble beginnings, she's never forgotten the fact that she truly is a country girl and that she's not too far off from where she grew up.
17: When do you think when do you think she hit the peak of her career?
27: You know, it's funny because depending on how old you are, you're going to have a much different answer. For the older generation, it might have been the late 1960s during the peace and love and hippie days, but she was a national television star performing with Porter Wagoner on his show and becoming a duet star. If it's in the 70s where you got to know her, then it was those massive hits that she was having on her own, including Jolene and I Will Always Love You. If you're in the 80s like me, it's all about television and movies with 9 to 5 and The Best Little Whorehouse in Texas and those amazing late night appearances on The Tonight Show with Johnny Carson and those amazing duets with Kenny Rogers. And then in the 90s, it was everybody that came after her. It seems like everybody in rock and country was influenced by her. And then, of course, this generation, because she's the godmother to Miley Cyrus, she kept going, especially on social media, being one of the funnest, most wholesome people on that platform. So she kept going throughout all of these decades, just depending on where you know her from. That's probably your favorite part of where Dolly Parton lives in the era.
17: Well, one of Dolly Parton's biggest hits was Jolene. This came out in 1973. And just to give you some background, it was actually inspired by her husband, who was going to the bank, and clearly the bank teller seemed to have a crush on him. So she wrote it more tongue-in-cheek than it was actually about having an affair or none of that. And she said it really was an innocent song. But it became such a popular song, and Eric Alper weighed in on why. Okay, one last question, Eric. What's the song she's going to be known most for?
27: Oh, wow. I'm gonna have to say Coat of Many Colors. I think that is just such a classic song. But I got to tell you, though, if you put on 9 to 5 in any wedding or bar mitzvah or club night, even if it's EDM, you go put on 9 to 5 and you go see how quickly that dance floor fills, though.
17: Actually, I thought he was going to talk about Jolene. I did ask him that question yesterday, but yeah, he is right about 9 to 5. That was obviously the song of the movie she also was in, and Dolly Parton did have an extensive acting career as well. Well, we want to leave you now with a montage as we go into break. We're not done yet, but a montage that our producers here put together about with all the top hits that Dolly Parton had. We're going to take a short break. When we come back, we are going to talk about the Online News Act and whether Canada is going to shift away from that with this trade war. But first, take a listen to Dolly Parton.
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0: 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Your dollars don't go very far for the intensive therapy that they all needed, and now we can have actual conversations, and it's made a huge impact on all of our lives.
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15: Global News to One, I'm Riley Hull. BC Conservative leader Carolyn Findlay announcing today she has terminated the director of operations for her party's caucus. Findlay making the announcement on the social media platform X, saying she has directed her chief of staff to make the move. This comes after MLA Teresa Watt had quit the BC Conservatives. She will sit as an independent. She cited leader Carolyn Findlay's failure to apologize over, quote, serious and unfounded accusations as a reason she could no longer serve the party. Watt referred to comments Findlay reportedly made that questioned the Richmond Bridgeport politician's allegiance to Canada. Watt is the third MLA to exit the official opposition in as many days. Canada's industry minister has deflected questions about whether the country will use Alberta's abundant energy exports as leverage in the tense trade war with the U.S. Reporters in Calgary pressed Melanie Joly today over whether oil and gas shipments may be on the table. Joly says the federal government does not negotiate in public.
16: I think that when it comes to negotiating, the Prime Minister is in charge and Minister LeBlanc is working on that.
15: Talks between the two countries broke off last week, triggering new tariffs from U.S. President Donald Trump and the announcement of counter tariffs from Prime Minister Mark Carney. A lawyer involved in the case, which resulted in the U.S. Supreme Court striking down President Trump's favorite tariff tool, says the latest duties on Canada will likely land up in court.
17: George Mason University law professor Ilya Soman says there are many industry groups and states that will see damage from the escalating trade war with Canada. Trump used Section 338 of the Tariff Act of 1930 to slap 50% tariffs on an array of Canadian goods after trade negotiations crumbled. Soman says the statute is actually defunct because it was superseded by other laws. Soman says there are other issues, including the scope of Trump's latest tariffs and the lack of an investigation. Ultimately, Soman says Trump's use of Section 338 sets a dangerous precedent and usurps tariff authority from Congress. Kelly Malone, The Canadian Press, Washington.
15: Flash floods in a border area of Nepal and China have killed at least 98 people. Officials in Nepal say more than 400 people are missing, with 24 of those being people from Canada. Sudarshan Sapkota, president of Nepalese Canadian Communities Services, says the organization is trying to get as much information as possible.
18: We try to communicate with the Nepalese governments, and they have the list of the people, list of the houses, list of the people who are not in contact, and list of the people who are, they found the body, right? So we are getting the information.
15: Prime Minister Mark Carney says his government is standing by to offer support. And the federal government is also providing more than $2 million in aid to Colombia as the country recovers from a 7.4 magnitude earthquake which hit earlier this month. A Spanish news agency reports the death toll climbed to more than 330 people this week, with over 4,400 others injured and 240 people still missing. Canadian Press reporter Brenda Molina Navidad has more.
19: Canada's aid will be allocated to organizations including the World Food Program to provide emergency food assistance in shelters, as well as hygiene kits and water and sanitation services. Global Affairs says it has already provided nearly $8.5 million in aid this year to support humanitarian efforts in Colombia.
15: Ottawa pledged $5 million in earthquake assistance for Venezuela earlier this year following two back-to-back quakes which killed more than 6,500 people in June. And a climber near Lions Bay is recovering after being stung by wasps over 100 times. Lions Bay Search and Rescue says the woman was near Loggers Creek Tuesday, about 40 kilometers north of Vancouver, when she encountered the swarm. A helicopter was brought in by North Shore Rescue as the climber was not able to hike back out. She was airlifted from the heavy tree canopy and transported to a ground ambulance. Search crews have been warning hikers in the area of a rather fierce summer wasp season following a mild winter. Global News Time now is 104. Now the latest CKNW traffic.
20: Crews are on scene to a crash in Pitt Meadows. Westbound on Lougheed Highway, west of Golden Ears Way at Park Road with delays both ways. There's a collision in Burnaby. Westbound on Marine Way at Burn Road with crews on scene. An accident in Richmond at Number 3 Road and Blundell. And a collision in Surrey. Westbound on 88th Avenue at 132nd Street with crews on scene. 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I'm Trish Jewison in the CKNW Traffic Center.
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22: Hi, I'm Christy Gordon with your Global Sky Tracker weather forecast. Well, thankfully, we won't see the big heat that we saw yesterday. Temperatures today will range from 21 to 25 degrees. We will see a little bit of cloud cover, but plenty of sunshine to enjoy. We are certainly looking at clearer skies as smoke has shifted out of the region, and the air quality warning for the Fraser Valley has now ended. Tonight, we're going to drop down to 16 degrees, and we'll see increasing cloud overnight. A slight chance of a shower overnight, but the majority of the showers will shift in through the early part of the day tomorrow. Late in the day, we are expecting some breaks of blue sky, but we still have a slight chance of an isolated shower or thunderstorm. Daytime highs on Thursday will be up to only 19 degrees.
15: Thank you, Christy. Outside CKNW in downtown Vancouver, it's 21 degrees on the markets. The Dow's down 88, TSX down 68, Canadian dollar trading at 72.06 cents US. 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I'm Ryan Lee Hall.
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1: Hi, everyone. Welcome back to The Jill Bennett Show. I'm Robin Gill, sitting in on this Wednesday, August 26th. Canada has been facing intense pressure from the U.S. to alter or scrap digital legislation like the Online News Act, which is also known as Bill C-18. But federal officials insist they have no plans to repeal the law. How will this play out with the trade war that is taking place in this current environment? Joining us now is Paul Deegan. He's president and CEO of News Media Canada, which represents print and digital media. Paul, thanks so much for taking the time to join us.
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1: Bring us up to date on where Bill C-18 is at.
2: So last week, there were a number of reports suggesting that Bill C-18, the Online News Act, was going to be scrapped. And it sort of reminded me of the reports of the death of Mark Twain back in 1897. And he was very much alive, and he sent a note back to reporters saying, you know, the report of my death was an exaggeration. So listen, we've had many conversations with the Government of Canada over the last number of months. And we believe that the Government of Canada has our back with respect to media policy and with respect to C-18. There is no way that Mark Carney is going to sell out Canadian culture to, you know, a hegemon or the hyperscalers that finance them through their, you know, supersized influence with their political action committees. So we actually feel very confident about the Online News Act. And we appreciate everything the Prime Minister has done. We also appreciate what his ministers and the Bloc Québécois has also been very outspoken on the importance of protecting Canadian digital and cultural sovereignty, and that includes news.
1: This is once again that word that keeps coming up with this trade war, sovereignty. How does the Online News Act protect our sovereignty?
2: So it's important for Canadians to be able to tell Canadian stories and for Canadian journalism to be viable. If you look, for example, in British Columbia, you know, there's terrific work done by reporters at, you know, Glacier, Black, you know, many smaller independent outlets. And it's important that Canadians are telling stories to Canadians. And then that's created by real journalists as opposed to AI, which is, you know, you need Canadian stories, and news media is actually very critical to that. And when it comes to Canadian digital policy, it needs to be set in Ottawa by Canadians. It shouldn't be set by, you know, Gucci loafered guys from Mountain View, California, who are trying to change our rules. And I don't think Donald Trump, frankly, cares one way or the other about the Online News Act. Make no mistake, this is Google going to USTR on 17th Street in Washington, pushing for this law to be scrapped. And Canadians should be very concerned about that. And I think for governments like David Eby's government in British Columbia, they should be sending their advertising dollars to Canadian media outlets rather than US-based hyperscalers who are really trying to undermine our cultural sovereignty.
1: If you're just tuning into the Jill Bennett, you are listening to Paul Deegan. He's the president and CEO of News Media Canada. We are talking about the Online News Act. Paul, give us a sense of, you know, how our news links are getting blocked and what kind of an impact it's having on digital newspapers.
2: Yeah, so news is very much on Google, and Google is paying under the Online News Act roughly $17,000 per journalist. And it doesn't matter if you're, you know, at the Globe and Mail or the Gabriel LeSounder, each reporter under the Online News Act, their business is compensated $17,000 roughly for that. So that's very important. With Meta has refused to play ball, and therefore, under the Act, news is not on Meta platforms. We would like to be back on Meta. And there's an easy way for Meta to do that, and that's simply to play ball and, you know, compensate news creators for that content that they benefit from on their platform.
1: As you know, today, Meta had a $16 billion settlement with 29 states in the U.S. You know, these states have basically accused Meta of making us addicted to their platforms. Do you think that will change things for them?
2: I mean, there's no question that, you know, these products are deliberately built to be addictive. And, you know, whether you're into, you know, basket weaving or whatever, you know, you'd like to scroll for, the more, you know, you click on a particular topic, they feed you a steady diet of that. And the problem is that's not necessarily a balanced diet. And to be a healthy citizen, you know, you need to have some entertainment. You need to, you know, be engaged in society. And part of that engagement is having access to news. So we think news should be back. And there's a simple way for that to happen, and that's for Meta to write a check. And the check that Google writes every year is $100 million. So compared to the settlement that was announced today, $100 million or so for Meta every year to support Canadian news is a drop in the bucket to them.
1: You alluded to Donald Trump perhaps not really caring about this act, but could it be an irritant at some point
2: Yeah, it is on the list of American irritants, but it is low down the list. And the other thing I think to remember about President Trump is, you know, he is a genius at licensing his name. He literally makes hundreds of millions of dollars licensing his name, you know, whether it's on, you know, hotels that he doesn't own, condos that he doesn't own, you know, steaks, wine, watches, whatever it is. I mean, he is, you got to give him credit. He's a genius when it comes to licensing. The Online News Act is simply in lieu of content licensing agreements. Prior to the act, and really in an attempt to thwart it, Google and Meta started doing licensing deals. The problem is they didn't do licensing deals with everyone. They may have done it with the big guys, but they didn't care about Sarah Holmes and her husband, Derek, who own the Gabriel LeSounder. And so what the Online News Act does is make sure that folks like Sarah and her husband, Derek, that their news business, and they put out a terrific paper on Gabriel Island, that they receive compensation. That's all this thing is about. So Trump understands licensing. And so, you know, Sarah and her husband shouldn't be, their content that they create, they should be compensated for it. Just like Trump knows his name has value, the news content that people like Sarah and Derek produce every day across this country has tremendous value. And it's a hell of a lot more important to our democracy than just the Trump name.
1: Paul, have you been meeting with Culture Minister Mark Miller, and what is he indicating to your organization?
2: So we've met with him. We've met with other senior officials, and the message is loud and clear, whether you're talking to, you know, folks at the Department of Canadian Heritage or the Prime Minister's office. When it comes to Canadian cultural sovereignty, digital sovereignty, they've got our back. And, you know, I've heard that direct from Dominic LeBlanc's mouth. I've heard that direct from Mark Miller's mouth. So we actually feel pretty good in terms of the government of Canada standing up, protecting our sovereignty. And that's really important. And the problem with this trade war is this is no longer just about trade irritants. This is really about Canadian sovereignty. And I think, you know, where the U.S. has overstepped on this is they've got Canadians' backs up. I mean, you saw Premier Ford the other day. You would have seen Wab Kanu last week. I mean, people are really ticked off and they're venting. My hope is that we get back to a point where we get back to the negotiating table. We have rational discussion about irritants back and forth. But I think there are certain red lines that the Prime Minister is not going to cross. And surrendering Canadian culture is a red line that he will simply not cross.
1: Paul, have you taken these arguments that you're presenting to us, have you taken them directly to Meta, and have they responded?
2: Meta is not huge on engaging, I would say. Google, we can engage with. Meta, I would say, has been lacking in responsiveness to our attempts at engagement.
1: Well, that was a very diplomatic response, Paul. Thank you so much for taking the time. I really appreciate it. And a nice plug for Gabriel LeSounder, by the way.
2: Terrific. And nice to talk to you again, Robin. Hope you're doing well.
3: Yeah, it's been a long time. Paul Deegan is President and CEO of News Media Canada. He represents print and digital media. Well, we want you to weigh in. How do you feel about Canadian digital sovereignty being protected? This could potentially, ramp up. It is an irritant on Donald Trump's list of irritations. Give us a call, 604-602-7373. It's very important about protecting Canadian media. So let's get a plug on that one. I'm Robin Gill, sitting in for Jill Bennett.
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3: Hi, everyone. Welcome back to the program. I'm Robin Gill, sitting in for Jill Bennett, who is on vacation this week. Before the break, we were talking about the Online News Act, and Canada is facing intense pressure to scrap digital legislation like the Online News Act. It's known as Bill C-18. How do you feel about Meta banning links to news outlets here in Canada? Do you think it's hurting the media landscape? Give us a call, 604-602-7373. While we wait for our callers to call in, I want to revisit an interview we did yesterday with Kim Hackstad. She is the CEO and president of the BC Council of Forest Industries, about the impact that this trade war is having on one of our biggest sectors, the forest sector. Take a listen.
38: Unfortunately, they weren't able to get a deal that was good for Canadians. And so we do support the decision from the Prime Minister and his team to walk away
3: Could your industry is very exposed, obviously, with these tariffs. Could you break it down for us on what the impact is and what's happening to the forestry sector?
38: Yeah, it's a really, you know, I think it's hard to use a word other than crisis for the forest sector. And it's challenged not just here in British Columbia, but, you know, it's an industry that operates coast to coast. So we're seeing those challenges in Alberta, Saskatchewan, Quebec, Ontario, and provinces like New Brunswick.

0: represent communities along the Canada-US border. And what I see coming from those Americans is concerns about how much this is going to add costs for the people in their communities. And so I do hope that, you know, the U.S. administration is listening to folks that are struggling to make ends meet and can't afford the significant increases of the cost of building or renovating a home that comes with all of the combined duties and tariffs that are on the forest sector.
1: You talked about the closures with BC Mills, 21 since 2003. In the last month, there were two significant closures that were announced. How can mills survive in this climate right now?
0: Well, we're working hard with the province and the federal government to really look at the regulatory burden and costs of doing business in British Columbia and all across Canada in the forest sector. You know, we've seen some costs go up more than 50% since 2017 on the management of our long-term forest tenure. We've seen rail costs go up 40% since 2018. So we really got some work to do to get our domestic house in order. And this is about making sure that we have a forest sector that provides the essential wood products people need for their homes and daily lives in Canada, as well as allowing us to look further at international markets beyond the United States.
1: Kim, last week we... Now, I want to bring in Charlie Angus. I'm not sure if you remember him. He's a bit of a blast from the past. He was a very vocal NDP MP who had always a lot to say about every issue. He spoke with Rob Fay this morning on the Mike Smith Show. Here's what he had to say about this tariff war.
2: We were watching the disintegration of an empire. So whenever that happens, every 400 or 500 years, it is an epic moment. And we just happen to be here. This is way beyond, you know, Donald Trump trolling us and putting out his usual memes. We're watching an entire empire collapse because nobody trusts their word anymore. They've become this bizarre joke to the world. And guess what? They're falling apart right here on our doorstep because they picked a fight with us. So we are in a moment of history.
1: Well, there's a lot more still ahead on the Jill Bennett Show. We are going to take a look at what's happening with the Conservative Party here in BC. Another MLA has left the Conservative fold. Teresa Watt, she said that, you know, she was expecting an apology from Carolyn Finley after Carolyn Finley allegedly said that she was questioning this MLA's allegiance to Canada. She is a member of the Asian community, in case you didn't know, and this is quite inflammatory. So we are going to get some analysis from a conservative strategist and talk about this exodus of MLAs. Also straight ahead, lots of attention is being put on the e-scooter pilot program here in BC. We know that the Burnaby RCMP have launched a campaign looking at people who are breaking the rules, but we have more statistics now from the Canadian Institute for Health Information, and they say that hospitalizations for both children and adults who are involved with e-scooter incidents has risen by almost 40% in the past year. We're going to talk to Jeff Lee. He's with Hub Cycling. That is all straight ahead on The Jill Bennett Show. I'm Robin Gill. Stay with us.

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11: Global News to 1:30. I'm Ryan Lee Hall.
12: Canada's tactics in the trade war with the U.S. are starting to come into clearer focus, with tariffs of up to 50% being put in place on a wide range of U.S. products and the threat of further retaliation. Global's Julie Nolan has more.
13: Canada is mobilizing for what could be a long trade fight with the United States, and Ottawa is preparing more tariffs and billions in support, but premiers are calling for a united Canadian front.
14: My experience tells me that every time President Trump says something, we have to listen and we have to take him at his word. In these circumstances, we take note of what he says. That being said, we are in a position of strength, and in these circumstances, we'll continue to fight because Canada is worth fighting for.
13: And that response is now taking shape. Starting September 8th, Canada will double existing tariffs on most American steel and aluminum products to 50%. Higher tariffs will also hit U.S.-made clothing, furniture, electronics, and a range of food and industrial products. Ottawa is also putting forward $7.5 billion to support Canadian workers and businesses, and provincial premiers are pushing for Canada to use other levers as well, including government purchasing and major U.S. contracts. Ontario Premier Doug Ford says the country needs to stay together.
15: Prime Minister has my full support in standing up for our country as part of a united Team Canada. And I encourage him to keep working with us and go even further to protect workers and businesses who are being hit by tariffs.
13: So the message today is that Canada needs a much broader response. And

0: With both Ottawa and the premiers warning this could last much longer, more needs to be done to protect both businesses and jobs. Julie Nolan, Global News.
1: Saskatchewan Premier Scott Moe says the province will impose a reciprocal tax on American alcohol. He says starting September 8th, Saskatchewan will impose the 50% fee after the U.S. recently implemented a 50% tariff on a wide range of Canadian alcohol products. Moe also says he supports Canada's countermeasures against the U.S.
2: And I would say that whether it be American tariffs or Canadian counter tariffs, that we may see those unfortunately escalate in the days ahead. We need to have one goal with all of the very intentional actions that we take, and that goal has to be for both parties to return to the table and to provide incentive for that to happen and ultimately come to a trade arrangement that is good for the entirety of North America.
1: Ottawa announced yesterday plans to hike American steel and aluminum tariffs from 25 to 50%. That move will also come into force the day after Labor Day. Global News time now is 1:33. 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
3: Cruiser on scene to a crash in Vancouver, eastbound on Marine Drive, approaching Oak Street, but you can see delays in both directions through there. Also an accident in Pitt Meadows on Lougheed Highway westbound, west of Golden Ears Way. There's also a crash in Richmond at Number 3 Road in Blundell with delays in all directions, and a collision in Surrey westbound on 88th Avenue at 132nd Street with crews on scene. 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I'm Trish Jewison in the CKNW Traffic Center.
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5: Good afternoon. I'm Christy Gordon with your Global Sky Tracker weather forecast. We will see a little bit of cloud cover today, but it still will be a beautiful day. A lot of that smoke we saw push in yesterday now has shifted out, and the air quality health warning is no longer in effect for the Fraser Valley. We'll see daytime highs range from 21 degrees near the water to 25 degrees away from the water, and tomorrow will be much cooler. We'll see increasing cloud overnight tonight, slight chance of a sprinkle overnight and early in the morning, but the majority of the showers will push across the region through the morning and early afternoon tomorrow. Later in the day, we'll start to see much spottier conditions. We may even see some breaks of blue sky, but we're certainly not out of the woods. We'll see isolated showers and thunderstorms Thursday afternoon and evening with a high of only 19 degrees.
1: Thank you, Christy. Outside CKNW in downtown Vancouver, it's 24 degrees. On the markets, the Dow is down 113, TSX down 143, Canadian dollar trading at 72.07 cents U.S. Global News time now is 1:34. Ryan Lee Hall.
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7: Good afternoon, everyone. Welcome to the Jill Bennett Show on this Wednesday, August 26th. I'm Robin Gill, sitting in for Jill, who is on vacation. The Canadian Institute for Health Information has released new data that shows hospitalizations for both children and adults riding e-scooters has risen by almost 40% in the past year right across the country. Fractures and head injuries are among the most common reasons e-scooter riders were hospitalized. There's also been a deadly consequence. An 18-year-old Kamloops man died after falling off his e-scooter, and that has prompted a petition in the city of Kamloops asking council to withdraw from a provincial pilot program. Joining us now is Jeff Flee, board director and former president of Hub Cycling, which provides education about multimodal stuff. Jeff, thanks so much for taking the time to join us.
8: Thank you for having me.
7: Do you think that this is a wake-up call when you have someone who has been hurt and you see the data from the Canadian Institute for Health Information?
8: I think we've seen quite a few incidents, and it is worrisome. We've seen adults injured. I am particularly concerned about the children and youth that are being injured.
7: Does that mean that the rules aren't working and it's time to revisit the pilot program now instead of in 2028?
8: I actually think the fact that it's a pilot program is one of the issues. What we currently have is a number of municipalities that want to have e-scooters, a number of municipalities that don't. And so the provincial government decided that instead of allowing them, they would allow municipalities to opt in or opt out and through a pilot program, and that they would be allowed to set their own regulations beyond the ministry regulations. As a result of that, we have a patchwork approach at the moment where it varies, you know, from one side of an intersection to another when you have a municipal boundary. And I think that's one of the things working against it. We have this hodgepodge approach to it at the moment.
7: We spoke with Burnaby RCMP last week about the campaign that they've initiated, and they are, you know, they're finding a lot of people are breaking the rules. So what needs to change on that front? Are people educated enough about how to ride an e-scooter, the fact that they should be wearing helmets?
8: I don't think they are. I think that there's a lack of education, that there's a lack of appreciation of the risks involved. I think people look at an e-scooter and say, well, this looks like fun and I can do this and it's pretty easy. It's got a throttle and steering and off you go. There's more to it than that. And people aren't cognizant of the rules around operating on roadways, which again, they vary from municipality to municipality where you can use them. They think that they can use them on sidewalks and crosswalks because that's where they walk and they can't. They are dealing with a device that is inherently not as stable as, just by comparison, a bicycle. You know, compared to a bicycle, an e-scooter has very small wheels. It's got a very short wheelbase. It's very agile, and people see that as an attribute or a benefit, so they can zip around and turn sharply and so on, but it also makes them unstable. And so the crash in Kamloops appears to have been caused by bumps on the roadway and perhaps too much speed. And, you know, it was a single vehicle crash. It doesn't appear to have involved any other vehicle or anything other than the person losing control while going down the road.
7: Do e-scooters move faster than bikes?
8: Well, they're regulated to 25 kilometers an hour, but that is too easily defeated. There are many e-scooters sold with software patches that allow those speed limiters to be defeated. So they're supposed to be 25 kilometers an hour by law, but that's too easy to bypass. With bikes, you're seeing, you know, it's the same speed for in many cases for e-bikes, but many bikes are not going 25 kilometers an hour. They're going 15 kilometers an hour, and they're especially not going 25 kilometers an hour on crowded sidewalks. So what you're seeing is, you know, it's too easy just to dial it up and go along at 25 or more kilometers an hour or more, and the consequences can be severe.
7: It really bugs me when I see scooters and, frankly, even cyclists on sidewalks, because we do have these bike lanes. Why aren't they using them?
8: Well, scooters tend to take the path of the easiest path, in my observation. So you will see them using sidewalks, bike lanes, roads, and dangerously, you know, switching between the three of them, have whatever they can do to get ahead or to move further. They'll be in the roadway, they'll be on the sidewalk, they'll be in the bike lane, they'll be going the wrong way down a bike lane or a street, and there's just no sense of order in with some riders. I think that one of the things we need to think about is that when we don't provide space for them, we force them onto the sidewalks. And so, you know, a good example in Vancouver was we had the Broadway plan, which was going to provide multimodal, you know, lanes down the rebuilt street for bikes and scooters and so on. And the council at the time decided not to put those lanes in. And the warning was, well, what will happen is, don't worry about the bikes so much, but all the e-scooters going to all of those subway stations along Broadway, you'll find them on the sidewalk. And they said, oh, no, they can't ride on the sidewalk. Well, guess what? They do. So,
7: yeah, you know what?
8: We have to acknowledge that if we don't provide the space for them, they're going to take the path of least resistance.
7: Well, look at just the way you have to balance yourself on a scooter. You're not actually planting your feet square, right? You're almost putting your feet to the side and right one foot behind the other, essentially.
8: Right.
7: How does that balance your body?
8: Well, you have to actively balance your body. It's the same as using a skateboard or a surfboard or skis. You know, it's not inherently stable. It wants to fall over.
7: Yeah, and then when you're going 25 kilometers an hour with that stance, that's not very safe, is it?
8: Well, not with wheels that are that small on bumpy pavement. You know, a bicycle has an effect that causes it to keep upright, a gyroscopic effect with the wheels that helps you remain stable. A scooter doesn't have that. A scooter is by its nature a very, you know, it wants to pull over. and it's up to the rider to keep it upright, but it's too easy to go beyond both the capabilities of the machine and the capabilities of the rider.
7: Jeff, do you believe that there is a possibility that if you had responsible people riding those e-scooters, that we could actually have a multimodal ecosystem that works?
8: Well, I think that's very possible. I don't think we're there. I think many of the things we're hearing about scooters are the same thing we heard about bikes in years past. You know, they shouldn't be on the roads, and they shouldn't. They're dangerous, and so on. What we're dealing with here is a new technology that is causing disruption, and that disruption is because it's new and people aren't accustomed to it yet. We rarely hear any more about the issues with people riding bikes in these situations. All we're hearing about is e-scooters and, to an extent, motorized skateboards and things like that, which aren't legal but which are using the same spaces. So I think we can get there, but I think that going in this half-hearted approach that the province has defined, where it can vary from municipality to municipality, is just slowing us down, and we're extending the period of pain. If we're going to do this, we need to have proper training. We need to have consequences for not obeying the rules. And the ones I would really focus on there is I see parents taking their children to school on e-scooters in my neighborhood in Yaletown. That worries me. They're not legal for two people, and they should definitely not be used to carry a child. I see people definitely under the age of 16 operating them, and I see rental scooters being driven around the seawall in Cole Harbour by children I would estimate would be about 12 years old. They don't have credit cards. Some parent has provided that and rented that, and the rental shop has been part of that transaction. So I think we should focus on the rental shops. We should focus on educating parents. We should focus on enforcement, and we should focus on education. We should also keep in mind that we need to be building infrastructure that can be used by these, because they're not going away. You know, they're here whether we like it or not. What we need to do is find a way to make it safer and make people help people make better choices.
7: Jeff, that's all the time we have right now, but thank you so much for taking the time to speak to us here on The Jill Bennett Show.
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7: Jeff Lee is board director and former president of Hub Cycling. We want to hear what you think about these e-scooters. Are you finding that they're dangerous when you're on the sidewalk or you yourself are using the bike lane? 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We want to hear what you have to say and what changes you want to see the province do with this pilot program. I'm Robin Gill, sitting in for Jill Bennett.
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15: Hi, everyone. Welcome back to the Jill Bennett Show. I'm Robin Gill sitting in on this Wednesday afternoon. Before the break, we were talking about concerns involving e-scooters. An 18-year-old Kamloops man died after falling off his e-scooter, and that prompted a petition asking the city of Kamloops to withdraw from a provincial pilot program allowing electric scooters. We spoke with Jeff Lee, who's the board director with Hub Cycling. We wanted his thoughts on this matter, and he has some real concerns. Doesn't think there's enough education, doesn't think there's enough enforcement, feels like municipalities were able to opt in or opt out, and it feels a bit hodgepodge. Do you think that we need better enforcement and education for e-scooters? Give us a call, 604-602-7373, and share your thoughts. In the meantime, take a listen to Risha Sabti. She was on the Mike Smith Show this morning, and she's running for Langley Township Council. She had some thoughts on the e-scooter program. Take a listen.
16: I think there is more work that needs to be done. Helmets seem to be... I don't want to say devalued, but we see them quite a bit. We see a lot of riders, e-scooters, bikers, without helmets. And I think something needs to be done here. Enforcement needs to ramp up. The ticket, which is only $29, it doesn't say that this is a serious matter. And from the information that we're seeing over the past couple of days, the Canadian Institute for Health information just released yesterday, there's about 40% increase in injuries related to head and brain injuries. So there's something, there's a gap here.
15: Seriously, a ticket is only $29 if you're breaking the rules? What do you think about that? Should we increase that? Call us 604-602-7373. We had a caller call into our buzz lines. Take a listen to what they had to say.
17: So Robin's talking about e-scooters and stuff, and she said, if everybody followed the rules, couldn't we just all get along and have like an ecosystem or something like that? Have you ever watched just bicyclists, like on a bike lane in Vancouver somewhere, how they can't even get along? Like one bicyclist is going slower than the other one passes the other one, they're all, everyone, every bicyclist angry at the other bicyclist. That doesn't even bring in cars, that doesn't even bring in pedestrians, that doesn't even bring in scooters or any other electrical thing. This is just the bicyclist against bicyclists.
15: Well, I really appreciate your call. I think you made some great points. Let's go to Lance in Vancouver to hear what you think about e-scooters and how this program is being run. Hi, Lance.
18: Hey. I'm partially blind and partially deaf, okay? The problem with e-scooters is they're up and down the sidewalks. They have no care for any pedestrians. They don't follow the rules. And it's like, and then 3/4 of them don't wear helmets. It's like, how stupid is that?
15: Have you had any close calls, Lance, where you felt your safety was in danger?
18: I have metal plates in my face. I had plastic surgery done 3 years ago. So I'm partially blind. And I have to stop on the sidewalk when people walk towards me, because I don't know which direction they're going. And then you have people on e-scooters that are up and down the sidewalks, e-clouds, whatevers, skip the dishes, whatevers. They don't wear helmets. They don't care. And it puts my life in jeopardy. I've already suffered 8 concussions. I can't have another one because I'm not going to survive it.
15: Lance,
18: my doctor's office.
15: I really appreciate your call, and I'm worried for your safety as well. Let's go to Maria in Vancouver. Hi, Maria.
19: Hi. I just want to say, e-scooters have caused a lot of accidents to young people, 10, 12-year-old people. They've injured their head. What is going to happen to that child? Will that child be going to school in September, or will that child be lying in a hospital bed? And that's the decision that the parents are making, because the parents are the ones that bought the toy. It's a very dangerous toy. There's no right and there's no wrong. It should be banned. It's something that you can do in a schoolyard. That's the only place they should be using them. The road is way too dangerous for them. A car comes at you, you're going to go flying like a fly.
15: Maria, have you ever had a bad encounter with an e-scooter on the sidewalk?
19: To tell you the truth, this girl about 15 years old, she had her helmet. She was going a very low speed. And I actually said to her, be careful. And she said, thank you. I have not seen any accidents because I don't get out very much. But I hear it on the news, and that's enough for me.
15: Okay, Maria, we really appreciate your call. Lots of people have thoughts. Leave us a message on our buzz line, 604-331-2899. Tell us what you think of the pilot program involving the e-scooters and what you think needs to change. We're going to take a break, but when we come back right after the news, we are going to address a fourth MLA who is now leaving the BC Conservatives. Is this going to have an impact on Carolyn Findlay's leadership? I'm Robin Gill, sitting in for Jill Bennett.

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19: Global News to 2-2. I'm Ryan Lee Hall. A drone is once again being cited as a problem that compromised wildfire efforts, this time as crews tackled a blaze near Peachland Tuesday night. Flames and smoke could be seen rising into the air southwest of Peachland. BC Wildfire Service was called in to assist Peachland Fire and Rescue Services in the area of Dark Lake Provincial Park. A drone was spotted during the initial response, which forced aerial support to adjust its response. People are being reminded that drone use near a wildfire is prohibited. Crews were able to contain the wildfire to less than a hectare, and it is now declared out. Meta has reached a tentative landmark settlement, accusing it of deliberately addicting to minors. The social media giant agreeing to pay up to about $18 billion over 10 years and makes some major changes to its apps, including a two-hour daily time limit for users under 18 and a ban on displaying numbers of likes or reactions for the same age group. California Attorney General Rob Bonta says it's a very significant victory for families across the country.
20: This is a major breakthrough, a milestone moment, a watershed moment, because when it comes to protecting our children's mental health, there is no time to lose. Instead of getting tied up in years of trials and appeals, we have secured the changes we were after.
19: The settlement has been agreed with every U.S. state except New Mexico and Florida. Ontario Premier Doug Ford says he has simmered down after a heated public exchange with U.S. President Donald Trump over tariffs. Ford was asked about a change in tone from Monday when he sharply criticized Trump's approach to trade and warned of the impact of U.S. tariffs on Ontario. He says he spoke with Prime Minister Mark Carney, but Carney did not ask him to tone down his rhetoric.
21: I thought it'd be best just to simmer down. It was a heated day for both him and I going back and forth, but it looks like he simmered down too. So let's get back to the table. This is what happens when you're under attack by someone like President Trump.
19: Ford says he will fight with every tool he has to protect Ontario workers and families from the impact of tariffs. Canadian grocers were adding more signage to highlight homegrown products as trade tensions escalate between Canada and the U.S. Amar Singh of consultancy firm Kantar says as signs make a comeback, it's important for retailers to stay transparent about product source.
22: We try to communicate with the Nepalese governments, and they have the list of the people, list of the houses, list of the people who are not in contact, and list of the people who are, they from the body, right? So we are getting the information.
19: Grocers' responses comes as the U.S. imposed 50% tariffs on about $28 billion worth of Canadian products over the weekend. After trade talks collapsed, the charges affect goods ranging from honey to toiletries. A Williams Lake man is now charged in connection to a fatal fiery crash on Highway 1 last year. Two people died and four people were hurt when a Ford SUV collided with a GMC truck south of Lytton on August 14th. 44-year-old Joel Chernier is now facing a charge of driving without due care and attention. He is set to appear in court in Lillooet on September 15th. An actor, Tim Curry, who made a career of playing unforgettable villains and eccentric characters, has died.
23: Famed character actor Tim Curry has died.
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23: 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The man who created a whole gallery of loony villains was in a wheelchair after a 2012 stroke and died in Los Angeles at 80.
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29: Good news in North Vancouver. Clear to stall eastbound on Highway 1 at the Lynn Creek Bridge in the right lane, so it's just leftover volume through there now. Crews are on scene to a crash in Vancouver eastbound on Marine Drive approaching the Oak Street Bridge, and there's an accident in Pitt Meadows westbound on Lougheed Highway west of Golden Ears Way at Park Road with the left lane blocked both ways. Fiji Airways on sale. 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I'm Trish Jewison in the CKNW Traffic Center.
30: Hi, I'm Christy Gordon with your Global Sky Tracker weather forecast. Well, thankfully, we won't see the big heat that we saw yesterday. Temperatures today will range from 21 to 25 degrees. We will see a little bit of cloud cover, but plenty of sunshine to enjoy. We are certainly looking at clearer skies as smoke has shifted out of the region, and the air quality warning for the Fraser Valley has now ended. Tonight, we're going to drop down to 16 degrees, and we'll see increasing cloud overnight. A slight chance of a shower overnight, but the majority of the showers will shift in through the early part of the day tomorrow. Late in the day, we are expecting some breaks of blue sky, but we still have a slight chance of an isolated shower or thunderstorm. Daytime highs on Thursday will be up to only 19 degrees.
19: Thank you, Christy. Outside CKNW in downtown Vancouver, it's 24 degrees. On the markets now, the Dow is down 113, TSX down 143, Canadian dollar trading at 72.07 cents U.S. Global News Time now is 2:06. I'm Ryan Lee Hall.
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1: Hi, everyone. Welcome back to the Jill Bennett Show. I'm Robin Gill, sitting in on this Wednesday afternoon. Another conservative MLA has quit. That is for this month. Richmond Bridgeport MLA Teresa Waugh is the latest member to quit the BC Conservatives. She says she can no longer serve under leader Carrie Lynn Finley. Watt claims Finley questioned her allegiance to Canada and failed to apologize over what she calls serious and unfounded accusations.
2: My loyalty has always been to Canada and the people I was elected to serve. To see that record reduced to the label CCP is extremely difficult for me to put into words. I'm also troubled by the reference to CCP Chinese in Richmond. Chinese Canadians, which are part of the community, should not have their loyalty to Canada questioned because of their ethnicity, their heritage, their language, their community relationships, or the communication platform they use. As elected officials, we should be encouraging Canadians of every background to participate in democratic life.
1: For more analysis, we are joined by Dimitri Pantazopoulos, president of Yorkville Strategies, who has worked on several conservative campaigns. Thanks for joining us, Dimitri.
3: Oh, great to be here.
1: Let's start off with the accusations against Carrie Finley by Teresa Watt, suggesting that, you know, Carrie Lynn Finley questioned her allegiance to Canada. How inflammatory are these accusations?
3: Well, I guess it depends which way you consider inflammatory. Obviously, there were some rumors circulating through the leadership campaign about Teresa, and Teresa's been a longstanding MLA and, you know, works hard for her community, and both in Richmond and both and also the ethnic community, the Chinese community, works very strong for them. And there's no reason that people should be making these comments. And it's quite, you know, if there were proof, I'm sure it would have come forward. And people need to be careful with the words they choose. And I don't know what Carrie Lynn may or may not have said. I believe there may have been some stuff that was public, but I'm not. I didn't really follow it. But, you know, those are pretty tough accusations. They're pretty bad accusations.
1: So here we have yet another MLA leaving the conservative fold. What does that tell you about Carrie Lynn Finley's leadership?
3: Well, I think she certainly got off on the wrong foot. That would be the understatement of the week. I think the challenge that she had was that she came into the leadership with roughly 30% of members voted for her on the first ballot. She had very little support in caucus. And rather than trying to expand outwards, I think she circled the wagons and now is starting to feel the impact of that circling. And it goes beyond that. It's, you know, the hirings and the firings at the party office and in the legislature and so forth. It definitely was a bit of a heavy-fisted approach, and I think this is having an impact.
1: Teresa Watt is the fourth MLA to leave. There's talk that more are on the way out. In the last couple of weeks, we heard from Peter Miliband and Ian Paton. They've talked about forming a new party. How bad does this look for the Conservative Party here in BC?
3: Well, it's four this week who've left for that reason. Then you add Rhianne Gasper, who stepped down to allow Carrie Lynn Finley to compete for that seat. You know, people say she gave her the seat. No, she actually stepped down so that Carrie Lynn can run in that seat. And ultimately, that's the choice of voters, what happens. But that makes five. And that just adds to the other half dozen or so who had already left for various reasons before that. You know, Dallas Brody and Tara Armstrong, Amelia Boltby and Eleanor Sterko and Jordan Keeley and Han Chan, they've all left for various reasons. So when you look back from the election till now, it's 11 people. And you know, I'm hearing rumblings of more leaving. I don't hear a lot of reasons why people would want to stay.
1: You've been around the conservative bloc. You've run many campaigns. And for transparency, you also ran a candidate, Ian Black, for the leadership of the BC Conservatives. In your, from your point of view, do you think Finlay was the right choice for this party, given things are imploding right now?
3: Well, you know, I think you have to let the voters choose. And that's first and foremost. Ultimately, time tells whether or not it was the right choice. I think the bigger problem has been that since she became leader, whether or not she was the right choice, she made a lot of bad decisions. And those decisions, it's hard to make a good impression the second time, right? You only get one chance to make a good impression. And I think she's utterly failed in that regard. And it's coming, this is coming true. This has always been a very difficult coalition to hold together, as John Rustad showed. You know, they didn't observe that, they didn't make that observation and learn from that lesson. So
1: now we're talking about Peter Miliband and Ian Paton creating a new party or potentially joining Centre BC. And you just said it's really hard to keep this centre-right coalition together. How is that going to fracture that even further?
3: I don't know that it does, right? The key is here, the important part to remember is that what's always succeeded in British Columbia, at least in my lifetime, has been to have a strong, open, inclusive coalition of people that are focused on the issues of the day, particularly economic issues. The SOCRED succeeded on that. The BC Liberals succeeded on that. To the extent that the BC Conservatives were successful for a period of time and got to where they were, it's because they remembered that, because they were riding the wave of the issues of the day that actually people were concerned about, predominantly economic issues. So, you know, I don't think it's a guarantee that everything's going to be fractured. I think at the end of the day, all of these folks have the same objective in mind, and that is replacing the NDP and restoring some economic balance in this province. So, you know, it remains to be seen if they can do it, but I don't think it's an impossible task.
1: Yeah, what are the challenges that they're facing, though? Could it be another election cycle before they have strength?
3: Possibly, but I don't think that's a given. I think we have to, you know, if people are focused on the task of the day and they put their own personal views aside. Look, I mean, I'm talking to people all the time from all the different political camps, people who weren't part of the BC Conservative Party, people all over, and they're all coming to the same conclusion that something needs to be done and that the status quo doesn't work. And as if MLAs also come to that basis, then come to that conclusion, then it's quite likely that we could coalesce, you know, people coalesce behind a single alternative to the NDP, and it can happen very quickly. The Conservative Party itself happened very quickly. When you look at the time period in 2024, it happened in less than a year.
1: So there's hope for this new party or Centre BC rising from the ashes of the Conservative Party.
3: Yeah, well, something. I mean, it may be the Conservative Party. We just don't know yet at this point. This is we're in a very fluid time right now. I think the caucus are starting to have their say. As you can see, these four or five people that have left and many more grumbling about how things are going, and we'll see what ultimately happens. And part of this still lays in the hands of Carolyn Finlay and what she decides to do going forward.
1: Dimitri, we're going to have to leave it at that, but thank you so much for taking time out of your busy day to speak to us.
3: Oh, my pleasure.
1: That is Dimitri Pantazopoulos. He's president of Yorkville Strategies and has run many conservative campaigns right across Canada. We are now hearing word that another MLA, Brennan Day, has also quit the conservative fold. We will continue to monitor that story as the afternoon progresses. Well, we are going to now give away a pair of tickets to see the Vancouver Whitecaps. You can see the Vancouver Whitecaps take on LA Galaxy. That's happening Wednesday, September 9th, right here at BC Place. Give us a call now, 604-602-7373. And after the break, we will play a game of trivia. I'm Robin Gill, sitting in for Jill Bennett.

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3: Cruiser on scene to a collision in Vancouver on South Grandview Highway eastbound at Nanaimo. There's also a crash in Vancouver eastbound on Marine Drive approaching Oak Street with traffic backed up in both directions and cleared the accident in Pitt Meadows. Westbound on Lokine Highway west of Golden Ears Way, so it's just leftover volume through there now. 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I'm Trish Jewison in the CKNW Traffic Center.
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13: Hi, everyone. Welcome back to the program. This is the best part of the show, and it's when we get to give away stuff. And right now, we are giving away a pair of tickets to see the Vancouver Whitecaps take on the LA Galaxy. It's happening Wednesday, September 9th at BC Place. Game time is 7 p.m. So we are going to play a game of trivia. Our first contestant is Tony in Maple Ridge. Hi, Tony.
14: Hello.
13: Okay, so this is how it's going to go. I'm going to give you a question. There are four multiple choice answers. You give us the right answer, the tickets could be yours. Here we go. How did the ownership come up with the name Whitecaps? Was it A, club founder Denny Vetch was driving over the Lionsgate Bridge and saw the snow-capped mountains? Was it B, fans at home games exclusively wore white hats? C, was it the team ownership being fans of the peanut butter snowballs? Or D, they put the names through a focus group and that's how the Whitecaps were born? What do you think, Tony?
14: I will say A.
1: That's right.
13: You are right. You are a winner. Thank you so much, Tony. Stay on the line. The producers will get your contact information and make sure those tickets get in your hands. And thank you to everyone else who called in. We'll play this all again tomorrow. Yeah, this is a fun fact. Denny Vich, one of the club's founders and their general manager, was driving across the Lionsgate Bridge and he looked around. And as the story goes, he was driving over the bridge and he saw the white caps on the mountains and the waves on the water. And that was it. It was settled. He knew what Vancouver's new team would be called. And there you have it, the white caps. Okay, we want to hone in a bit.

0: lot made about the risk that this poses to Canadian businesses. That's very real. But the other impact here is that this is going to hit an already soft U.S. economy pretty hard.
1: Well, you've noted that the U.S. housing starts are already down sharply, and these tariffs will make building even more expensive there. Are you seeing any pushback yet from the U.S. home builders or even their contractors who depend on Canadian wood products?
0: You know, the U.S. home builders actually have been with us since day one. You know, they've been long on the record about how increasing, imposing and increasing tariffs and duties on Canadian wood building products is bad news for American consumers. You know, the interesting thing that you mentioned the housing starts in the U.S. They're down 13% year over year in July. In Canada, we were soft as well, but we were only down 4%. This speaks to some of the fundamentals of the U.S. economy. I'd say exacerbated by the ongoing conflict in the Middle East. We've seen the debt numbers in the U.S. You know, we're dealing with a very, very vulnerable U.S. economy here. So I think if there's any hope in this, you know, hopefully this will this will settle among Americans as being a bridge too far in terms of this dispute with Canada.
2: And next month, the Prime Minister is set to speak with the EU to look at other options for trade as it tries to move away from the U.S. That was Eric Miller. He is a Canada-U.S. trade expert in Washington. He spoke with Rob Fay on The Mike Smith Show. And if you want to download that program, be sure to look wherever you get your podcasts. We are going to take a break, but when we come back, we're going to look at what economic pressures families are feeling as they send their kids back to school. It feels like a lot of charities and community organizations are feeling the pressure too to help support these families. You know, kids are looking for notebooks, they're looking for computers, they're looking for all of those things. And is it creating disparity for low-income families? That is all straight ahead on The Jill Bennett Show. I'm Robin Gill. Stay with us.

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7: Global News to 2:30. I'm Ryan Lee Hall. More turmoil within the BC Conservative Party. MLA Brennan Day announcing he too has quit the party and will sit as an independent Conservative. The news comes after Richmond Bridgeport MLA Teresa Watt made the same decision earlier this morning. Watt cited leader Carrie Lynn Finley's failure to apologize over, quote, serious and unfounded accusations as a reason she could no longer serve the party. Watt also referred to comments Finley reportedly made that questioned the politician's allegiance to Canada. Earlier today, Finley also took to social media, announcing she has terminated the director of operations for her party's caucus. Brennan Day is now the fifth MLA in less than 2 weeks to leave the BC Conservatives. Keep it locked here to Global News for the very latest. Canada's industry minister has deflected questions about whether the country will use Alberta's abundant energy exports as leverage in the tense trade war with the United States. Reporters in Calgary pressed Melanie Joly today over whether oil and gas shipments may be on the table. Joly says the federal government doesn't negotiate in public.
8: I think that when it comes to negotiating, the prime minister is in charge and Minister LeBlanc is working on that.
7: Talks between the two countries broke off last week, triggering new tariffs from U.S. President Donald Trump and the announcement of counter tariffs from Prime Minister Mark Carney. A lawyer involved in the case, which resulted in the U.S. Supreme Court striking down President Trump's favorite tariff tool, says the latest duties on Canada will likely land up in court.
9: George Mason University law professor Ilya Soman says there are many industry groups and states that will see damage from the escalating trade war with Canada. Trump used Section 338 of the Tariff Act of 1930 to slap 50% tariffs on an array of Canadian goods after trade negotiations crumbled. Soman says the statute is actually defunct because it was superseded by other laws. Soman says there are other issues, including the scope of Trump's latest tariffs and the lack of an investigation. Ultimately, Soman says Trump's use of Section 338 sets a dangerous precedent and usurps tariff authority from Congress. Kelly Malone, The Canadian Press, Washington.
7: The federal government has published a batch of tenders seeking logistics and surveillance drones as the Army looks to build up its use of uncrewed systems.
10: The federal government has published a shopping list for 5 new types of drones the Canadian Army wants, from robots that can deliver cargo and munitions to troops to recon drones that can operate in the extreme cold temperatures of the Arctic. Alexander Salt with the Canadian Global Affairs Institute says these are among the first steps Canada is making to catch up to allies on the drone front.
11: Most of them are like a logical first step.
10: Canadian Army Commander Michael Wright has signaled a hard pivot is coming, saying last year he wants to flood the Army with drones. Kyle Duggan, The Canadian Press, Ottawa.
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12: Good afternoon and good news. Cleared the crash in Pitt Meadows westbound on Lougheed Highway west of Golden Ears Way at Park Road, so it's just some leftover volume through there. Crews are on scene to a collision in Vancouver eastbound on Marine Drive approaching Oak Street with delays both ways. And there's also a crash eastbound on Grandview Highway at Nanaimo with crews on scene. And don't forget, out of town, Highway 1 is blocked through the Fraser Canyon for a wildfire between Boston Bar and Yale. Take Highway 5 instead. 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I'm Trish Jewison in the CKNW Traffic Center.
13: Good afternoon. I'm Christy Gordon with your Global Sky Tracker weather forecast. Well, after big heat yesterday, we're certainly in for cooler conditions over the next several days, where temperatures will be near seasonal for this time of year, but it comes with some rainfall, so it will be a stark difference. Today, though, we're expecting a mix of sun and cloud with highs ranging from 21 to 25 degrees. The series of systems starts to shift in overnight as we'll see increasing cloud, and we're expecting a number of showers across the region through the early part of the day on Thursday. Even late in the day, we have a slight chance of an isolated shower or thunderstorm, but we'll start to see some breaks of blue sky as we round out the day. But daytime highs will be up to only 19 degrees, which is below seasonal for this time of year. At this point, it does look like we'll see cloud and a few showers on Friday, but it may shift out in time for a bit of sunshine on Saturday.
7: Thank you, Christy. Outside CKNW in downtown Vancouver, it's 24 degrees in the markets. The Dow is down 113. TSX is down 143. Canadian dollar trading at 72.07 cents U.S. Global News Times 2:34. Ryan Lee Hall.
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15: If you would have asked Lions quarterback Nathan Rourke whether or not his performance in BC's 30-16 win over Saskatchewan on Sunday was worthy of being named CFL Player of the Week, he might have been inclined to laugh. "I don't think I played the way I know I'm capable of playing." That's what Rourke said after going 22 for 28 passing with 355 yards and two touchdowns. That performance, however, was good enough to earn honors as one of the CFL's Players of the Week. It's a scary thing when your quarterback isn't satisfied with his performance and is still getting Player of the Week honors. Oh yeah, Rourke also managed to pass Dave Dickinson for fifth on the Lions' all-time passing yards list and now sits with 13,603 yards. For the Lions Huddle, I'm Bob the Moj Marjanovic.
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18: Hi, everyone. Welcome back to the Jill Bennett Show. I'm Robin Gill, sitting in on this Wednesday afternoon. Well, back-to-school shopping is putting financial pressure on families, with community organizations seeing growing demand for help with basic school supplies. And for families already dealing with the high cost of housing, the high cost of food, the annual September expense can be more than just a few notebooks and pencils. It can really put pressure on the decisions they have to make and focusing on which necessities they can actually afford. Joining us now is Jonna Montgomery, an education professor at the University of British Columbia. Jonna, thanks so much for joining us.
19: Well, thank you so much for having me.
18: What are you finding with families who are struggling to afford these necessities for their kids' education?
19: Well, what we see is this sort of long-term trend of, you know, what's now called the kind of cost of living crisis, where prices are sort of creeping up. And again, more than a full year into a kind of tariff disputes, you know, the retail prices, especially from U.S. box stores, are pushing upward as well. So I think it's like this longer term push on prices. But now with the back to school season, it kind of gets conflated with, you know, kids have to be adequately supplied to go to school, and a kind of retail, you know, a kind of retail holiday like Halloween or Valentine's Day, in which sort of there's a big mobilization of everything from clothes and electronics to supplies and so on. So this is a lot of expenditure when disposable incomes are shrinking. And it's a lot of kind of expectation to put on parents, especially after a kind of long summer of childcare and, you know, trips out and so on. So it's just kind of unrealistic in the in this sort of under this kind of pressure that families, you know, can be expected to spend like they had more disposable income. I think that there's a lot more pressure on budgets to, again, cut back to what is only needed.
20: Jonna, do you think that low-income families are disproportionately being affected by this?
19: Well, absolutely. I mean, this is really about being on the sort of sharp end of the stick in the sense that, you know, when you have to, when you qualify for assistance and support, it is often because that's all that's available. But there is, and again, absolutely, everyone in need should have provision. But I think the main point is that the need for food and pencils and paper and clothing for a child doesn't just, isn't every September. The pencils get used, the paper gets used up, the water bottle gets lost, the child grows, needs new clothes. So again, these costs are not just incurred in September. It's more like, you know, again, a big amount that then gets more over the years. So I think it would be important to say, especially for low-income families, that it's not just a September support structure. But then there's all the other families, I think, that we need to mention, because being at a threshold to afford to be able to access support is one thing, but there are so many more families that can't access support that just could not afford a few hundred dollars expense when their kids go back to school, given that those expenses will come back up again in December and March and so on. So I think that that's the real issue, is that, of course, the low-income families are struggling disproportionately more, but it is worrying that, you know, people can be in full-time jobs, paying their rent, groceries, you know, living a very basic life, and still will feel incredible budgetary pressure at back-to-school time.
20: This is an all-year expense, essentially. You know, they need new clothes. They might need a new computer. I mean, school supplies are no longer a minor household expense. They've become a major household expense for just about every family.
19: Yeah, absolutely. Because, again, the students are expected to kind of bring all of their materials with them. So the issue of affordability then becomes one of access, right? So you can have universal access to education, but what you're able to privately fund in terms of, again, materials, electronics, enrichment, even school activities, lab fees, and so on, you know, they add up, and it will ultimately impact who can access the best out of education. And it will matter much more about how much money they're able to allocate than it will be about ability or need, for example.
20: Do we need a back-to-school benefit for families?
19: Yeah, or I think it would be more closer to what they had when I was young, which I'm aging myself. My mother collected a baby bonus,
20: a child bonus. I remember that too. My mom had that as well.
19: And, you know, my mother kept it in an account and tried every, you know, every month to not dip into it. And she gave the sum of what was left to me when I was 18. So she said, you know, this was your baby bonus. I tried, you know, I only dipped in a few times. So again, it was a lesson for me in like long-term savings that this little amount she was getting, if you sort of tucked it away by 18, it could be, you know, something that you could use for school. So again, I think that we need to revisit these ideas because again, the amount of young children going to school, we want to give them the best of what we have, not just in terms of teachers and buildings, but also in terms of having, you know, feeling comfortable and safe where they are because they're fed, because they're clothed, because they don't have insecurity. And I think there is a lot that should be thought out about, again, combating deprivation at the lowest end, but also supporting those in, you know, that don't qualify, but still nonetheless struggle.
20: Jonna, we have to leave it at that, but I really appreciate your analysis in this segment.
19: Thank you so much.
20: You bet. Jonna Montgomery is an education professor at the University of British Columbia. We've been talking about the pressure of back-to-school shopping. You know, with this trade war, costs are going up for everybody, and the thing we need to remember is that kids need these supplies all year long. They need new clothes all year long. And there is a lot of pressure on, a lot of financial pressure, to say the least. We're going to take a break, but when we come back, we're going to check in with Jazz Johal to see what's coming up on his show. I'm Robin Gill, sitting in for Jill Bennett.
0: It's been so helpful in getting her set up for the adaptations and the supports she needed at university and to help cover some of her therapy. While the first 2 weeks were so challenging for her, she did it. She stuck it out and she's actually thriving now. And without organizations like CKNW, many of us families who benefit, we would be lost. It wouldn't happen.
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23: Watch out for stalled semi in Vancouver, westbound on Highway 1 at the Boundary Road on-ramp. There's also a crash on Grandview Highway eastbound at Nanaimo and clear to stall in Coquitlam. Eastbound on Highway 1 at the Cape Horn Interchange, so it's just leftover volume through there now. 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I'm Trish Dewison in the CKNW Traffic Center.
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20: Hi, everyone. Welcome to the final stretch of The Jill Bennett Show. I'm Robin Gill. The big story today is Meta, the parent company of Facebook and Instagram, agreeing to a settlement of up to $16 billion U.S. This is a case that involved 29 American states alleging that Facebook and Instagram were designed to be addictive to children and teens. While Meta is denying wrongdoing, as is always the case when these settlements arise, but there's also a second part to the settlement, and that's that they're going to implement tighter content controls and implement daily usage limits, that is. We spoke to Carmi Levy earlier in the program to talk about this case. He's been watching it very closely. He's a tech journalist. Here's his analysis.
3: Now, I was watching the trial last week, and that was the first week, and it did not go well for Meta. One of their senior safety engineers, or former safety engineer, a guy by the name of Arturo Bejar, he emerged as a pretty significant whistleblower, and his testimony was incredibly damning to the company. He spoke about how his job was to bring reports on the safety of platforms like Facebook and Instagram directly to Mark Zuckerberg. And he kept warning Mr. Zuckerberg about what those reports were showing, that they were in fact addictive, that they were causing harm. And time and again, he said that Mr. Zuckerberg simply didn't respond. He was showing him the evidence and, you know, essentially got crickets in return. And so I think Meta sort of ran the math and realized that if they lose this case, they're potentially on the hook for hundreds of billions of dollars in liability. And by some estimates, it was up to $1.4 trillion. And then they multiplied that by the 3,000 other lawsuits that are alleging similar things that are kind of working their way through the courts in the U.S. now, as well as that $4.5 billion lawsuit that was launched by Ontario schools. And they probably ran the math and said, you know what, if all of these trials end up like this, where we're essentially airing our dirty laundry and then we end up losing, we may very well cease to exist as a company. And so I believe they saw their vulnerability. They appreciated that they are in a weak position. They're not going to win this thing. Let's just cut to the chase, pull out our wallet, offer a settlement, and hopefully this particular case goes away. And hopefully, from their perspective, it influences the other legal cases. They'll be more willing to settle as well.
20: You know, when you settle for what is $16 billion, this is not an admission of guilt, because Meta's saying we didn't do anything wrong, but the optics, come on, the optics are there.
3: Yeah, it's almost standard technology industry fare. Whenever they sign any kind of settlement, they include a clause where they deny any wrongdoing. But I mean, let's face it: if there was no wrongdoing, would they be writing a check that large to begin with? It's obvious they got caught with their hands in the cookie jar. It's obvious that they spent the better part of the last generation behaving in ways that could have and should have gotten them sued multiple times over. And there should have been a reckoning by now, and there wasn't. And so it's taken a long time, but we're finally there, and they can deny until the cows come home. None of this would be happening if they were behaving like Boy Scouts.
20: Well, that was Carmi Levy, and if you want to hear the rest of this interview, download The Jill Bennett Show wherever you get your podcast. Okay, the Jazz Joe Hall Show is coming up after the top of the news. He joins us in studio now. with a preview. Lots happening on your show.
4: Oh, lots going on. Brennan Day, MLA from Vancouver Island, just announced in the last half hour he is stepping down, leaving the BC Conservative Party. That happened in the last half an hour to 45 minutes. That is the fifth MLA that has said that leaving the BC Conservatives in the last 11 days. The second one for today, I thought this morning Theresa Watt announced she was not joining her colleagues. She's leaving the party as well. She'll be joining us off the top of the show to talk a little bit about what got her to this point. Keith Baldy's going to drop by for some analysis as well. Richard Zussman's going to drop by. I think this is not the end of it as of today.
20: It sure isn't.
4: I think we could see more tomorrow as well. The question now is, does Carolyn Finley survive? One, does the BC Conservative Party survive? There is talk once again of a new coalition party that actually involves federal Liberals and federal Conservatives, much like the SOCREDs and the BC Liberals of the past, rather than a pure Conservative Party. So that's all in flux, all moving at the same time.
20: Do you think there could be a coup with the Conservatives? Could they say, it's time for a new leader? And how does that process work?
4: Because all the, normies are leaving. So you're going to have the true believers left.
20: I love the word normies.
4: Right? So you have the true believers left. That's not a recipe for change. But if you lose half your MLAs, we've lost five. I could easily see another five gone. Minimum, right? If not a lot more than that in the next few days.
20: But even Carolyn Finley said yesterday in her news conference that she expects to see more people leave. Knows this.
4: So then she's got the pure Conservative Party she wants, but she's lost a lot of her MLA. So that leaves a significant opening. And the polls show this, about 30-35% of British Columbians out there looking for something different. I mean, we're in a part of our political history right now. People want the NDP gone. And in this case, they also want the opposition gone. They're looking for something else. So
20: Both sides of the bench are not very popular.
4: Opportunity. And when you hit that moment, just as the Conservatives proved in the last election, just as Gordon Wilson's party showed in the early 90s.
20: I remember that.
4: You hit a moment and you take off. So I think there is a very small window, but there is a window for sure for a third party. And I think we'll talk a little bit about that as well. We also want to talk about what David Eby was saying, encouraging British Columbians not to travel or spend time in the United States. I know we've been talking a lot about that, the significant drop in visits, but there's still a lot of us that still go.
20: Yep.
4: And sometimes I think people feel guilty, and I don't think they should feel guilty when you talk about kids' sports. Affordability is an issue, and sometimes you do need to go to a Costco in Bellingham. And I don't think people should feel guilty, even though we're in the middle of a trade war. So we're going to talk a little bit about that as well. How guilty do you feel going across the border?
20: I do.
4: You do, you?
20: I do feel guilty. I mean, I took a trip to New York last year, and I felt badly.
4: I actually, on the show, talked about the fact that we had bought tickets to the Seattle Seahawks last year, their opening game, which was around September of last year. Took my son to play the 49ers, which is my team. And we opened the lines, and some people thought it was okay. Some people thought not so good, not so nice things. Said not so nice things about me. So I think we struggle with it. So we want to talk a little bit about that today.
20: Okay. The Jazz Joe Hall Show is coming up after the top of the news. That is a wrap for me. A big thank you to the team working behind the scenes, content producer Ryan Bowles and technical producer Tim French. I will be back here tomorrow. We are going to take a look at, what's happening with the Conservative Party as well. So stay tuned. I'll see you tomorrow. Until then, have a great day.

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1: Cruiser on scene to a crash in Vancouver, eastbound on Grandview Highway at Nanaimo. Watch out for a stalled semi in Vancouver, westbound on Highway 1 at the Boundary Road on-ramp, and still seeing some delays eastbound on Highway 1 through Coquitlam after clearing a crash at the Cape Horn Interchange. Jumpstart helps kids across Canada access sport and play so more kids can get into the game. 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I'm Trish Jewison in the CKNW Traffic Centre.
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17: 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I'm Ryan Lee Hall.
5: More turmoil within the BC Conservative Party. Vancouver Island Conservative MLA Brennan Day is the latest to leave the party caucus. The Courtney Comox MLA has announced this afternoon that he will sit in the legislature as an independent. Day says the current direction of the Conservative Party of BC is no longer something he can support. His statement goes on to say he has lost confidence in the judgment, conduct, and ethical standards of Carrie Lynn Finley's leadership. Day is now the fifth MLA in less than 2 weeks to leave the BC Conservative Caucus. The news comes after Richmond Bridgeport MLA Teresa Watt made the same decision earlier this morning. Watt cited leader Carrie Lynn Finley's failure to apologize over, quote, serious and unfounded accusations as a reason she could no longer serve the party. Watt referred to comments Finley reportedly made that questioned the politician's allegiance to Canada. Earlier today, Finley also took to social media, announcing she has terminated the director of operations for her party's caucus. Canada's tactics in the trade war with the U.S. are starting to come into clearer focus, with tariffs of up to 50% being put in place on a wide range of U.S. products and the threat of further retaliation. Global's Julie Nolan has the latest.
12: Canada is mobilizing for what could be a long trade fight with the United States, and Ottawa is preparing more tariffs and billions in support, but premiers are calling for a united Canadian front.
17: My experience tells me that every time President Trump says something, we have to listen and we have to take him at his word. In these circumstances, we take note of what he says. That being said, we are in a position of strength, and in these circumstances, we'll continue to fight because Canada is worth fighting for.
12: And that response is now taking shape. Starting September 8th, Canada will double existing tariffs on most American steel and aluminum products to 50%. Higher tariffs will also hit U.S.-made clothing, furniture, electronics, and a range of food and industrial products. Ottawa is also putting forward $7.5 billion to support Canadian workers and businesses, and provincial premiers are pushing for Canada to use other levers as well, including government purchasing and major U.S. contracts. Ontario Premier Doug Ford says the country needs to stay together.
18: Prime Minister has my full support in standing up for our country as part of a united Team Canada. And I encourage him to keep working with us and go even further to protect workers and businesses who are being hit by tariffs.
12: So the message today is that Canada needs a much broader response. And with both Ottawa and the premiers warning this could last much longer, more needs to be done to protect both businesses and jobs. Julie Nolan, Global News.
5: Saskatchewan Premier Scott Moe says the province will impose a reciprocal tax on American alcohol. He says starting September the 8th, Saskatchewan will impose the 50% fee after the U.S. recently implemented a 50% tariff on a range of Canadian alcohol products. Moe also says he supports Canada's countermeasures against the United States.
19: And I would say that whether it be American tariffs or Canadian counter tariffs, that we may see those unfortunately escalate in the days ahead. We need to have one goal. With all of the very intentional actions that we take, and that goal has to be for both parties to return to the table and to provide incentive for that to happen and ultimately come to a trade arrangement that is good for the entirety of North America.
5: And Canadian grocers are adding more signage to highlight homegrown products as trade tensions escalate between Canada and the U.S. Amar Singh of consultancy firm Kantar says as signs make a comeback, it's important for retailers to stay transparent about product source.
20: We try to communicate with the Nepalese governments, and they have the list of the people, list of the houses, list of the people who are not in contact, and list of the people who are, they found the body, right? So we are getting the information.
5: Grocer's response comes as the U.S. imposed 50% tariffs on about $28 billion worth of Canadian products over the weekend after those trade talks collapsed. The charges affect goods ranging from honey to toiletries. Global News time now is 3:05. 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
1: Crews are on scene to a crash in Vancouver, eastbound on Grandview Highway at Nanaimo. There's also a stalled semi in Vancouver, westbound on Highway 1 at the Boundary Road on-ramp. The on-ramp is actually partially blocked, so expect some extra delays through there. And watch out for a brand new stall in Coquitlam, eastbound on Highway 1 at the United exit, blocking the right lane. Volume is building on all the major routes, including eastbound Highway 1 to the Iron Workers Memorial Bridge from just past Lonsdale. It's super busy in both directions over at the Lionsgate Bridge, and slow southbound on Highway 99 approaching the Massey Tunnel from Blundell. 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In the CKNW Traffic Center, I'm Trish Jewison.
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21: Good afternoon. I'm Christy Gordon with your Global Sky Tracker weather forecast. We're seeing some nice sunshine across the region right now, but it certainly isn't as hot as what it was yesterday. And thankfully, a lot of that smoke has now shifted out of the region, and there is no longer an air quality warning in place for the Fraser Valley. As we continue over the next few days, we are anticipating clear skies, but cloud cover will shift in. We're certainly going to see a change in the overall weather pattern with cooler, wet weather expected. So tonight, we'll see increasing cloud. We're expecting showers through the morning hours tomorrow. Late in the day tomorrow, we'll start to see some breaks of blue sky, but a few isolated showers and thunderstorms continue to be possible through the latter part of the day with a high of 19 degrees.
5: Thank you, Christy. Outside CKNW in downtown Vancouver, it's 23 degrees on the markets. The Dow's down 113. TSX is down 143. Canadian dollar trading at 72.09 cents US. 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I'm Brian Lee Hall.
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6: It's Wednesday, August 26th. Welcome to the Jazz Joe Hall Show. Well, thanks for joining us, folks. Hope you're doing well. Let's begin the day with talking about BC politics and some late-breaking news. Brennan Day, as you heard in the news, just quit the BC Conservatives about 45 minutes ago. The Courtney Comox MLA says he's lost confidence in Carolyn Finley's judgment, conduct, and ethics. That's the fourth resignation in 3 days and the fifth since August 14th. Monday, it was MLA Ian Payton. Tuesday, MLA Rosalind Bird from Prince George. This morning, Richmond MLA Teresa Watt. An hour ago, Brennan Day. And Kamloops area MLA Peter Milibar left 12 days ago. A caucus that won 44 seats in 2024 and came within striking distance of government is now down to 32 seats. My next guest started the day's dominoes falling. Teresa Watt, a four-term MLA for Richmond Bridgeport in the legislature since 2013, says she left because Carolyn Finley called her CCP in a leaked group chat and never apologized. CCP, by the way, is shorthand for the Chinese Communist Party, and suggested the Chinese community backing Finley already knew it. Watt says their mark questioned her loyalty to Canada, damaged her reputation, and that the apology she was promised never came. Ms. Finley says she apologized by phone on July 29th, considered it settled, and calls Watt's exit a betrayal of the volunteers who elected her. Ms. Finley did say she did apologize as well. Mr. Payton and Peter Milibar, of course, are building a new center-right party, which they announced on Monday. Ms. Bird, Mr. Day, and Teresa Watt at this point are sitting as independents. Joining me now to talk about this issue is Teresa Watt, the independent MLA for Richmond Bridgeport. Teresa, thank you so much for your time.
29: You're welcome. Long time no see and no talk.
6: It's been a while, and let folks know we were, of course, caucus colleagues in the 2017.
29: I missed you in the legislature, for sure. You are such a good elected official.
6: Well, I still get to do a lot of talking on this show, and I certainly want to ask you a few questions. What was the moment that convinced you I'm going to leave the BC Conservative Party? What day, what moment would convince you it was time to go?
29: Actually, it might be a little bit a lengthy story. First of all, you read out Carolyn Finley's statement saying that she apologized to me on July 29 when she asked to talk to me while I was having my vacation with my family in Asia. and she did not apologize. I don't know whether you want details about the conversation, but to respond to the question you asked is, I only found out how serious the expose was when I came back about almost 2 weeks ago.
2: Mm-hmm.
29: And when I was away, unfortunately that happened when I was away, I didn't have time to really listen to your program and to dive into all the social media posts. Once I came back, all my constituents and even Chinese Canadian from Lower Mainland called me, and community leaders, media said, "What happened, Teresa? Neither you nor your leader deny anything. That means that this post is true, it's authentic, and you didn't say anything. That means, are you telling me that you are CCP?" And what even upset them most is because the quote, if this is authentic, because right now, Caroline Finney hasn't said that the post is fake. I assume it's true. She said that Teresa Ward, MLA, CCP, and so many membership to CCP Chinese in Richmond. So in broad brush, she's generalizing the Chinese Canadian in Richmond are CCP. So now, not only myself personally,
2: mm-hmm.
29: that I am troubled and frustrated and concerned, and I feel my reputation is being undermined, but my community in Richmond is extremely troubled and extremely frustrated and to a certain extent angry. So I've been thinking about that and having actually this emotional journey has also affect my physical health.
2: Mm-hmm.
29: I decided last Sunday, after drafting my email for a few days, that I sent a lengthy email, 3 pages long, to Caroline Finney on Sunday. I purposely copied to her chief WhatsApp because I don't want her to say that I didn't see her email. And then shortly after I got a call from her chief of staff, I didn't pick the call because I didn't want to talk to him. It's between the leader, my former leader, and myself.
2: Mm-hmm.
29: So he left a message saying that Caroline Finney asked me to call you to address your concern because she's busy today and tomorrow. And he also sent me an email, so I have that on record. And then this is Sunday, and then Monday, Caroline Finney called me. I thought she's calling me about this email. When I picked up a phone call, she asked, "Teresa, I want to confirm if you are going to make an announcement tomorrow, meaning Tuesday, that you are leaving the caucus or running for the mayor of Richmond." So I told her, "No, I haven't made up my mind." And she's a little bit anxious. "What do you mean you haven't made up your mind? You haven't made up your mind to leave the caucus or what?" I said, "Well, Caroline, you should know how I feel now. I lay out all my emotion, all what I thought about what happened in the email." Then she said, "What email?" I said, hold a second. I said, "Your chief of staff left a message and emailed to me saying that you asked him to call me to address my concern, and you told me that you don't even know what I'm talking about." And she was trying to roll. She said, "I'm trying to look at my email. I don't see any." I said, "Then, Caroline, you better go and check the email before we talk again." And that's our conversation. And then that evening, she called me again and said that, "Teresa, we drafted a statement. I sent it to you on WhatsApp. Can you take a look and see whether you approve?" So I did take a look. It's a little bit too late. And she did apologize that she has caused concern among myself, my family, and the community. I did respond to her saying that it's okay. I'm supportive. So she gave me a thumb sign without saying anything. So I assume that since that week, Peter Milburn left and then Ian Payton left,
2: mm-hmm.
29: I assume that this should be attracting their attention a lot, that they will issue the statement they asked me to approve on Tuesday.
2: Yeah. And nothing's been
29: sent
2: out.
29: But the whole day, and she had a news conference at 11. I purposely asked my assistant, because I was at a meeting, to watch. Oh, it's not live stream, to watch her on the social media to see how she apologized. But no. And then I wait until the whole day. I said, that's it. I'm not going to wait. Teresa, I want to be emotionally settled. That's why on Tuesday night, I drafted the statement and issued it this morning.
2: Teresa, do you think that will there be other MLAs following your lead?
29: To be honest, I'm sure I'm not telling you the truth that we are not talking among ourselves. We are. Because as you can tell, that actually I'm still proud of what BC Conservatives have achieved in the last 2 years, even though there's a lot of hiccups and a lot of obstacles along the way, a lot of so-called scandals. But overall, I think we are a very effective opposition party, and a lot of policy that NDP is now adopting actually is the one suggested by us. So I'm proud of the last 2 years. But then, since Caroline Finney took over, I believe all that progress is now at risk. I firmly believe we need an alternative to the NDP that's trying to grow and not one trying to divide. We are not inclusive. We are just exclusive. And it's not even a matter of extreme right, center-right, or center-left. It's a matter between right and wrong. We are taking the wrong direction. We are not serving the majority. We are trying to say that if you are not thinking the same line as we are, you are out. So how can a government trying to pick and choose and not try to get everybody together, be a Big Ten party? She said, I think she told you your program that she doesn't like Big Ten. That's my understanding. Mm-hmm. I don't know whether I'm misquoting her from your program. That's what my... So this is really something that many elected officials are concerned about. I must emphasize that I like each and everyone and enjoy working with our first-time NOA. All of them are passionate, are committed, are hardworking. They sacrifice their career, they want to serve.
2: So, Teresa, I just want to get back to my core question, but do you believe there will be more MLAs leaving the BC Conservative Party?
29: If you are looking at this trend, I think you are a better guess than me. Just looking at what happened, I heard from the news, I didn't even know that my colleague Brandon is leaving. Mm-hmm. It really shocked me. I didn't expect him to be the next one.
2: Do you think there's an opportunity here for another free enterprise party that is a coalition like the traditional coalition of conservatives and liberals, and the Conservative Party right now?
29: Actually, if we want to defeat NDP, you know that as well as do. You are even more seasoned than I am. That we don't have a Big Ten party in BEC's history, we can never defeat NDP. So hopefully there will be a party that is embracing everybody, that can make sure that that's the end of NDP.
2: I don't have a lot of time. I just want to ask one more question. Do you believe Ms. Findlay has to send a formal apology to the Chinese community based on comment she made about you? Because the core comment you've made here to me says that casting aspersions on an elected official, a colleague, that they're CCP, it's a broad brush of the entire community and their loyalty to British Columbia and Canada. Do you think she needs to send a formal letter, a formal apology of some sort to the Chinese-Canadian community based on her comments?
29: Thank you for raising this, definitely. I don't think we are doing any service to the Chinese-Canadian, who have contributed so much to Canada, to BC, that they are being broad brush as CCP. I think she should.
2: Teresa, we've run out of time. Really appreciate you making time for us today. Thank you so much.
29: Thank you again. Just hope to see you soon.
2: That is Teresa Watt, new independent MLA for Richmond Bridgeport. 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Traffic in 30 seconds.
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1: Crews are on scene to a crash in Vancouver, eastbound on Grandview Highway at Nanaimo. Watch out for a stalled semi in Vancouver, westbound on Highway 1 at the Boundary Road on-ramp. And quickly, clear to stall in Coquitlam, eastbound on Highway 1 at the United exit in the right lane, so it's leftover volume through there now. Plenty of volume on the major routes, including southbound Highway 99 of the Massey Tunnel, that's backed up solid from Blundell. Highway 91 eastbound through Richmond is busy between Knight Street and the S-curve, and northbound Knight Street Bridge is backed on to the east-west connector as well. 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In the CKNW Traffic Center, I'm Trish Jewison.
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0: This morning, she announced she was quitting the BC Conservative Party, will sit as an independent. We said, wow, that's a busy news day already. And then about 45 minutes ago, Courtney Comox, MLA, Brennan Day, said he was quitting the BC Conservative Party, sitting as an independent as well. He says he's lost confidence in Carrie-Lynne Finley's judgment, conduct, and ethics. So that's two MLAs leaving the BC Conservatives today. Of course, that doesn't include Ian Payton, who left on Monday, Rosalind Bird, who left Tuesday, and of course, last week, Peter Milibar from Kamloops left the BC Conservative Party. All of them have the same sort of theme in regards to the party drifting way too far to the right under Carrie-Lynne Finley's leadership. Yesterday, we had former Premier Christy Clark on, of course, leader of the BC Liberal Party, a more traditional coalition that we've seen in BC politics here over the last 60 or 70 years, a coalition of federal conservatives and federal liberals. That's generally how the political math has worked. We talked a little bit about the MLAs leaving, those three, never mind the two that left today, and she had a warning for those MLAs within the BC Conservative Party and what they should do. Let's take a listen.
1: Don't be the last one to close the door on the BC Conservative Party. Whoever's the last one that jumps off the boat, they're going to be the one that drowns. Everybody who is sitting there today, now that Peter Milibar and Ian Payton have gone and now Rosalind Bird has come over, everybody who's still left sitting there, when they leave, everyone else will say, what took you so long? It's just so obviously apparent that Carrie-Lynne Finley cannot win the next election.
0: That was former Premier Christy Clark. Give me a call on the buzz line. Would love to get your thoughts on this. Do you support the idea of these MLAs leaving the BC Conservatives and that this vehicle, for those who do not want an NDP government, that there's just no chance it can win and that something new has to be considered? There's no doubt, with our large deficits and massive challenges before us, there's a lot of folks who aren't happy with the BC NDP. In fact, one of the last polls we looked at, 52% of British Columbians felt the province was going in the wrong direction. But there is about 30-35% of voters out there saying they're looking for an alternative. And by alternative, I mean they're not happy with the BC Conservatives either. So there appears to be a lot of folks kicking the tires when it comes to not wanting the NDP, but not wanting the opposition either. That's the challenge before us. Give me a call on the buzz line. Would love to hear from you. 604-331-2899. That's 604-331-2899. Or email me, jazz@cknw.com. This is a fast-moving story. Keith Baldry would join us at 345 to give us the latest when it comes to Victoria and what's happening on that side. Richard Zussman will provide analysis in regards to what has just transpired today, but also by-election coming and whether Carrie-Lynne Finley can win that by-election. That's going to be out in the Abbotsford Mission area as well. But coming up next, $17 billion. That's what Meta has just agreed to pay for legal problems to go away. And now teens can get a 2-hour daily cap on Instagram and Facebook. But here's the catch. None of it is guaranteed to apply to your kids here in BC. We'll look at that issue next. But first, traffic in 30 seconds.
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5: All right, a quick traffic update here. There's a stalled semi in Burnaby eastbound on Highway 1 on the Trans-Canada Highway at the Boundary Road on-ramp, which is partially blocked, so watch out for that. And over in Coquitlam, there's a stall on Highway 1 eastbound at the Lougheed-Mary Hill split, so the right lane is blocked. Watch out for that as well. I'm Stephen Chang in your CKNW Traffic Center. More traffic during your news.
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10: Global news to 3:30. I'm Ryan Lee Hall. Delta police are investigating a suspicious death following the discovery of a fire and a deceased woman. This happened in the 6400 block of River Road. She was found just before 6 a.m. this morning. Investigators are working to determine the circumstances surrounding the incident and are requesting anyone who may have dash cam footage to contact them. A drone is once again being cited as a problem that compromised wildfire efforts, this time as crews tackled a blaze near Peachland Tuesday night. Flames and smoke could be seen rising into the air southwest of Peachland around 6 p.m. BC Wildfire Service was called in to assist Peachland Fire and Rescue Services in the area of Dark Lake Provincial Park. A drone was spotted during the initial response, which forced aerial support to adjust its response. People are being reminded that drone use near a wildfire is prohibited. Crews are able to contain the wildfire to less than a hectare, and it is now declared out. International Trade Minister Maninder Sidhu says Canada will not allow the United States to dictate which countries it can negotiate trade agreements with. Sidhu spoke to reporters today in Vaughan about what countries the U.S. wants to restrict Canada from trading with.
11: We won't let another country tell us who we can and who we can't negotiate with. I think it's important that we maintain our sovereignty. The Prime Minister has been very clear. I've been out there negotiating free trade agreements. It's about opening market access. This is what chambers and businesses have asked us to do. This was plan A from the start. It was in our platform during the election last year. It was in the speech from the throne. It's in the budget. And we're going to continue on that track.
10: Sidhu says the focus is on finding new markets for Canadian goods and reducing reliance on any one trading partner. Meta has reached a tentative landmark settlement, accusing it of deliberately addicting minors. The social media giant agreeing to pay up about $18 billion over 10 years and make major changes to its apps, including a 2-hour daily time limit for users under 18 and a ban on displaying numbers of likes or reactions for the same age group. California Attorney General Rob Bonta says it's a significant victory for families across the country.
12: This is a major breakthrough, a milestone moment, a watershed moment, because when it comes to protecting our children's mental health, there is no time to lose. Instead of getting tied up in years of trials and appeals, we have secured the changes we were after.
10: The settlement has been agreed with every U.S. state except New Mexico and Florida. And British actor Tim Curry has died at the age of 80. Nominated for 3 Tony Awards, his career spanned 6 decades, both on screen and on stage.
13: Born in the UK in 1946, he got his start on stage in the West End, starring in the original production of Hair in 1968. He then moved on to Hollywood, catching his big break, playing Dr. Frankenfurter in the 1975 cult classic film The Rocky Horror Picture Show. The film was initially ignored by critics and audiences, but developed a second life as a cultural event in the midnight movie space. It was a role he would also play on the Broadway stage.
10: Global news time now is 3:33. 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
5: Crews are on scene to a crash in Vancouver on South Grandview Highway eastbound at Nanaimo. And watch out for a collision in Surrey at 130th Street and 98th Avenue with delays in all directions. Volume is building on all the major routes for your afternoon commute, especially eastbound Highway 1 to the Ironworkers Memorial Bridge. That's backed up past Westview Drive. Slow and steady in both directions at the Lionsgate Bridge. And super busy northbound at the Knight, Oak, and Arthur Lang bridges. Cool down with delicious savings at Buy Low Foods. 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I'm Trishti Wisson in the CKNW Traffic Center.
14: Good afternoon. I'm Christy Gordon with your Global Sky Tracker weather forecast. Some nice blue sky across the region right now. Thankfully, the smoke that we saw yesterday is cleared out of the region, and the air quality warning for the Fraser Valley has now ended. Temperatures today are certainly cooler than what we saw yesterday, but it's still seasonal for this time of year, with highs ranging from 21 near the water to about 24 degrees away from the water. It will be cooler still, though, tomorrow as a system drives in across the south coast. We'll see increasing cloud overnight, showers through the early part of the day, and we'll see some breaks of blue sky towards late afternoon, evening hours, but we still do have a slight chance of an isolated shower and thunderstorm to round out the day.
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10: Outside CKNW in downtown Vancouver, it's 23 degrees on the markets. Dow's down 113, TSX down 143. Canadian dollar trading at 72.07 cents U.S. Global News Time now is 3:35. I'm Ryan Lee Hall.
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17: All right, welcome back to the show. 4 days. Yes, 4 days. That's how long the trial lasted before Meta blinked. Picture the setup here. A federal courtroom in Oakland, California. 29 states on one side. A company worth $1.36 trillion on the other. The accusations, of course, were very blunt, and I think any parent would recognize this as I describe it. Facebook and Instagram were built to hook kids. The company knew it, and along the way, it scooped up data on children under 13 without asking anybody's parents. The states had dozens of witnesses lined up. Mark Zuckerberg was on the list. Weeks of testimony were expected and never got there. The first witness was Arturo Bejar, a former Meta safety engineer who told the jury the company ran a don't ask, don't tell operation when it comes to kids. Then the lawyers went after the Instagram boss, Adam Mosseri, who admitted the safety tools Meta loves to promote are barely used by teenagers. His answer, we don't publish every single stat. Well, guess what? Today, Meta settled up to $18 billion U.S. dollars. That's U.S. dollars. $18 billion. And here's a part that actually matters, because the money is the least interesting story here. Meta agreed to change the product. 2 hours a day for teens. The app goes dark from midnight to 6 a.m. No notifications during school. Plastic surgery filters gone. And the company admits no wrongdoing. Well, joining me now to talk about this issue is a man who knows tech very well, Mike Agarbo, CEO and executive producer of Get Connected Media and host of the Get Connected podcast. Mike, thank you so much for your time today.
18: Thank you for having me.
17: Well, 4 days into a trial with dozens of witnesses lined up, Mark Zuckerberg, of course, on the list. What in your mind changed in that courtroom that made $18 billion look like the cheaper option for Facebook?
18: I think I'm laughing at that that amount when you consider that Facebook, you know, earns over $200 billion a year in profit. So this is just kind of a drop in the bucket. I think they just didn't want more mud being dragged out, in front of the public, because they don't look good in this particular case. The states, I think there was 47 of them that brought this class action suit against them. They still have to face a number of parent and school board court cases coming up as well. I just think they just wanted to avoid the embarrassment of having, you know, some of their leadership up in front of the court. So it's kind of interesting. To me, it's not enough.
17: Yeah. 2 hours a day, no access between midnight and 6 a.m., no notifications during school. What do you make of this, and does this have any impact here in Canada?
18: I guess it's going to be around the world eventually. I don't know how much of an impact it will have here, but, you know, with kids, you know, they can lie about their age to get around a lot of these safeguards. I just don't know how effective it's going to be. You know, to Meta's challenge there, they have to work with the app companies like Apple and Google to help with age verification, obviously, to make sure that kids aren't lying about their age when they, you know, set these apps up. But, I think it's, too little too late, essentially. Mm.
17: So right now, this is specific to America. It's not in Canada. So if you're in Bellingham, you would have these rules, the two-hour limit. You wouldn't have them if you're here in the Metro Vancouver. But as you're saying, you expect it to be playing out around the world, considering countries like Australia have already said that they're banning social media for under 16. Where do you think this takes us in regards to social media and kids and just overall how we view social media?
18: Well, I think it's obvious now, you know, especially with court cases like this and the amount of money being doled out, that it is harmful to kids. You know, it's addictive. They know that in doing these algorithms, they were bringing these kids, into the fold, so to speak, and it was harmful to their mental health. You know, I had kids growing up during this Facebook age, and it was hard for them. It's, you know, social media made it much more difficult, and I just think we all have to be aware of what it's done to, you know, the children over the years, and just take those steps to make sure that it doesn't happen again. It's interesting, right? They're reducing it to 2 hours a day. They say they'll reduce it to 1 hour a day if the other guys jump on board, like YouTube and TikTok. You know, I would have liked to have seen them go a little bit further and just say, yeah, 1 hour a day. That would be that would be good. And, you know, the money being doled out, I think, you know, $17 or $18 billion there, that's only 70% that will be, you know, I guess, given to these states over a 10-year period. The other 30% will only come if the other big guys like YouTube and TikTok come on board settling claims.
17: One of the things when I watch all of this and you know, you look at Meta, which is a parent company of Facebook and Instagram and WhatsApp, you know, they've tried to get into something they called Meta or sort of an online universe. I think it's about $65 billion. It went nowhere. Now with this settlement and the broader push by many countries and jurisdictions to sort of admit the wrongdoing, you know, kids under 16 shouldn't be on social media. It's very similar to smoking. That over 20, 30 years, we have reduced the amount of people smoking. It's not allowed indoors. Something tells me that this is sort of the smoking moment for Meta and social media broadly, and that whatever the business model was 10 years ago and how it was going to connect everybody, that society is now slowly turning the screws on these companies. And I think we've got a long way to go still. And it is just going to be like cigarettes, where there's going to be significant amount of control and accountability demanded from these companies.
18: I hope so. But, you know, it's a challenge, right? The technology is just changing daily, and especially with AI now and all these AI chatbots. There's literally hundreds, if not thousands, of companies that are developing their own technology, you know, for us to interact with, and of course, children as well. So it's just kind of like whack-a-mole in one sense, you know, trying to keep on top of this. But yeah, I think this does give governments a little more bite instead of bark. But, you know, keep in mind, Meta hasn't admitted to any guilt in this settlement here. And, you know, and just the way they word it as well, that they're working with the state's attorneys to help children, you know, essentially trying to make themselves look like the good guys in this.
17: Yeah, it is kind of interesting that the lawyers that once used to spend all their time going after tobacco companies and asbestos companies now are realizing, and representing school boards now and parents, now realizing it's social media that may be the big payback in regards to going after these large companies. But it does say a lot in regards to sort of social media companies and tech companies finally, you know, at the end of the day, having to deal with some of the accountability I think we would all been demanding. Mike, as always, thank you so much for your time today. Really appreciate it.
18: I got to get back to Facebook right away here. Thanks for having me.
17: All right. Thanks a lot. That's Mike Agarwal, CEO and executive producer of Get Connected Media and host of the Get Connected podcast. Hey, give us a call on the Buzz Line. Would love to get your thoughts on this. What do you think about this settlement? $18 billion, even though Facebook or Meta, they don't admit any wrongdoing, but they're going to say they're going to limit time for kids on social media through their two platforms to 2 hours a day. It will eventually, as Mike said, probably come to Canada if the U.S. is demanding it. Is that enough, or do you think there should have been a lot more negotiated in regards to rules? I mean, as Mike said, he would have preferred 1 hour. And in regards to the dollar amount, $18 billion for companies, Mike says, made over $200 billion. 604-331-2899. That's 604-331-2899. Or email me, jazz at cknw.com. All right, we're going to revisit our lead story. Five MLAs have now quit the BC Conservatives in the past 12 days. Four this week alone. Keith Baldry will bring us the latest from Victoria, but first, traffic in 30 seconds.
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5: Major delays for northbound traffic at the Oak Street Bridge because of a stall at mid-span in the right lane. It's in the clearing stages. Also, watch out for a crash in Surrey at the intersection of 98th Avenue and 130th Street with delays all four ways. And it's busy on all the major routes this afternoon, including the southbound approaches to the Queensboro Bridge along Marine Way and Stewartson Way, while northbound Highway 91A is backed up from the Howes on-ramp. 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I'm Trish Jewison in the CKNW Traffic Center.
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5: All right, welcome back to the show. Let's revisit our lead story. Brennan Day, MLA Brennan Day, just quit the BC Conservatives just about an hour ago. The Courtney Comox MLA says he lost confidence in Gary Lynn Finley's judgment, conduct, and ethics. That's big enough. But guess what? That's not the only MLA who left today. Teresa Watt, the Richmond MLA, also resigned from the Conservative Party of BC. She has been in the legislature since 2013. She says she left because Ms. Finley called her CCP in a leaked group chat and never fully apologized. CCP, by the way, is the shorthand for the Chinese Communist Party, and suggests the Chinese community backing Finley already knew it. Ms. Watt was on the show at the top of the hour. I did ask her if we can expect to see more MLAs leave the BC Conservative caucus. Let's take a listen to her comments.
6: If you are looking this trend, I think you are a better guess than me. Just looking at what happened, I heard from the news, I didn't even know that my colleague Brandon is leaving. Mm-hmm. It really shocked me. I didn't expect him to be the next one. We don't have a Big Ten party in BEC's history. We can never defeat NDP. Hopefully, we'll come. There will be a party that is embracing everybody, that can make sure that that's the end of NDP.
5: Well, there you go. That's the way it's trending, she says. Well, joining us now to talk a little bit about this trend is Keith Baldrigal, BC's Legislative Bureau Chief. Keith, thank you so much for your time.
7: I'm coming to you live from the Speaker's Corridor of the Legislature, Jazz, and every staff member is walking around, coming up to me constantly, has anybody else quit in the last hour? I mean, it's just crazy. I mean, it's cliche to say we've never seen anything like it, but literally, I've been here 40 years, nothing even remotely close. I think the only parallel was when we saw the disintegration of the Social Credit Party over time. But they were in government at the time, so it was different. This mm-hmm. one is much more defections and record number of independents.
5: Do you sense there's any desire for change or reflection on the part of Carrie Lynn Finley to say, look, I've lost five MLAs now, four of them this week. Maybe it's time I sort of look in the mirror here. Do you see any sense of reflection or desire for change?
7: No. In fact, I think you could argue this the other way, that perhaps this is exactly what she wanted. This is a purging of the party of people who are not aligned with her. And this was clear in the leadership race and subsequent to the race. That's, as you heard Teresa say, this is not a Big Tent party. There is not room in here, in her small tent, for people who don't adhere to her view of things. And that's a fairly right-wing view of things with no room for compromise of views. So the people who are leaving are, with the exception of Rosalind Byrd, are former BC Liberals, the name Liberal is, I think, poison to people like Carrie Lynn Finley, who was a federal MP, Conservative MP. Mm-hmm. So I think you could look at this a different way. This is something that she wants to replace these people come the next election with people of her ilk to seek those nominations in the ridings in which these members currently hold. The challenge for these independents is it's very difficult to get elected as an independent in this province.
5: Yes,
7: they join together as a party has a much better chance of doing that.
5: Yesterday, you and I were musing about which MLAs we expect to potentially leave. We mentioned Teresa Watt. We mentioned Brennan Day, Gavin Duke, Kyle Giddens, and Trevor Holford. Two of those five today stepped away. So the other three, and perhaps others, I mean, how many more do you think we're going to see that could potentially leave?
7: I just made a list here standing in the Speaker's Corridor at the table with all the names on it. I think you could see conceivably, I'm not saying this is going to happen, but it's conceivable you could see another dozen. Just gone through the list of people who are not like Carrie Lynn Finley and are much more either less right-wing or more centrist. I think that list could total a dozen. And the way this could work is, you know, it takes a bit of courage to be the first one. That was Middlebart. Ian Payton followed very quickly. Teresa Watt followed very quickly. Brennan Day followed very quickly, as did Rosalind Bird. Well, the pace is now one a day. Are we going to see more? I mean, I would be surprised if Ali Awarbus does not leave. Other names have been floating around the legislature in terms of speculation. A lot of MLAs who I think will be on the list are currently on vacation. There is a caucus meeting on Monday in Vancouver or somewhere in Metro Vancouver. That will be a showdown, I think, between some people who continue to stay in the caucus, who don't like what's going on. But I think it's inevitable others will leave as well. The challenge for them, will they form a political party? If they do that, right now, they would be the third party in the House, supplanting the Greens. One of the realities around here, the people who work in the legislature, the public is unaware of this, what's about to happen in the legislature is a bit of a crisis for the building people in maintenance, because a whole bunch of office space now has to be found for people who no longer can sit in the same room as other people because they're now basically broken with each other. So it's this has an impact on so many levels. And it's, as I say, it's not over yet.
5: Right now, with these five MLAs gone, that means the BC Conservative Party will lose funding for those five MLAs as well. And I'm, you know, back of the napkin math, even if you just look at direct funding, I think this is $250,000, $300,000 hit to the opposition
7: I think it's more. I think it's more than that. I think it's closer to $500,000. Your caucus budget is determined by how many MLAs you have.
5: Yeah.
7: Since the election, they've now lost 12 MLAs. From the caucus. One has gone over to the NDP, one has resigned her seat, the other 10 are independents, either forcibly or voluntarily. And every time one of them leaves, a chunk of that caucus budget disappears. So I think there's going to have to likely be staff layoffs in the Conservative caucus because they're losing so much money with the departure of these independents. These independents will now have their own budget to hire staff, not many, just one or two. But again, they have, office space has to be found for them. So that's sort of just a localized issue in the legislature. But the caucus budget is an important one. Now, five MLAs is going to cost the caucus hundreds of thousands of dollars in lost funding.
5: It is really amazing to watch this in real time. And I can't predict right now for the next 2 hours whether or not we'll have another MLA step down. So that's how fluid the situation. It is just, it is, you're right. It is sort of late Socred implosion of the early 90s that I think we were watching being repeated here.
7: And I'm shuttling between the clerk's office and the speaker's office saying, just checking, anybody else?
5: Anybody
7: else? Oh, geez. No? Well, my hourly check.
5: Yeah, that's right. Well, tell you what, if something does happen, we're going to do an hourly check with you as well. So keep that cell phone on. Thank you so much, Keith.
7: Okay, take care.
5: All right, that is Keith Baldry, Global BC's Legislative Bureau Chief. Well, the repercussions of just these five MLAs leaving, plus a by-election that will come in the riding of Abbotsford Mission, means there's still a lot when it comes to BC politics and what will transpire over the next couple of months. Richard Zussman will join us next, but first, traffic in 30 seconds.
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5: All right, let's get a live look at the roads. Here's Trish Jewison.
11: Major delays for northbound traffic at the Oak Street Bridge after clearing a stall near midspan in the right lane. Crews are on scene to a crash in Surrey at 130th Street and 98th Avenue with delays all four ways. Traffic lights are out in Coquitlam at the busy intersection of Lougheed Highway and Colony Farm, so expect significant congestion and use the always stop procedure. And there's a crash in Abbotsford on Highway 1 eastbound near Bradner with crews on scene. Fiji Airways on sale. Fly nonstop to Fiji from Vancouver. One-way fares starting from $674. 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Conditions apply. In the CKNW Traffic Center, I'm Trish Jewison.
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23: Global News to 4, I'm Ryan Lee Hall. More turmoil within the BC Conservative Party. Vancouver Island Conservative MLA Brennan Day is the latest to leave the party caucus. The Courtney Comox MLA has announced this afternoon that he will sit in the legislature as an independent. Day says the current direction of the Conservative Party of BC is no longer something he can support. His statement does go on to say he has lost confidence in the judgment, conduct, and ethical standards of Carrie Lynn Finley's leadership. Day is now the fifth MLA in less than 2 weeks to leave the BC Conservative caucus. The news comes after Richmond Bridgeport MLA Teresa Watt made the same decision earlier this morning. Destruction from the Bald Range wildfire near Summerland is raising questions about how BC uses prescribed fires to protect communities. Global's Travis Prasad has more.
24: This spring, a prescribed burn of up to 28 hectares was planned west of Summerland near Falder, an area hard hit by the wildfire. The BC Wildfire Service has not yet confirmed whether that burn went ahead as planned, but the devastation is renewing questions about whether enough fire prevention is being practiced in the area. Jesse Zeman with the BC Wildlife Federation says current prescribed burns are far too small and government approvals take too long to obtain.
25: We get a burn window where the humidity and the temperature conditions are right. So you want to have a whole bunch of prescribed burns in the hopper so that when the timing's right, you can go out and do this work. But if we can't get approvals to get burns done, we're not going to have a bunch in the hopper.
24: Zeman and other wildfire experts agree prescribed fire alone would not have stopped the Bald Range fire, but say treated areas can give crews more options to fight the flames. Travis Prasad, Global News.
23: Canada's industry minister has deflected questions about whether the country will use Alberta's abundant energy exports as leverage in the tense trade war with the United States. Reporters in Calgary pressed Melanie Joly today over whether oil and gas shipments may be on the table. Joly says the federal government doesn't negotiate in public.
0: I think that when it comes to negotiating, the prime minister is in charge and Minister LeBlanc is working on that.
23: Talks between the two countries broke off last week, triggering new tariffs from the U.S., President Donald Trump, and the announcement of counter-tariffs from Mark Carney. A lawyer involved in the case which resulted in the U.S. Supreme Court striking down President Donald Trump's favorite tariff tool says the latest duties on Canada will likely land up in court.
1: George Mason University law professor Ilya Soman says there are many industry groups and states that will see damage from the escalating trade war with Canada. Trump used Section 338 of the Tariff Act of 1930 to slap 50% tariffs on an array of Canadian goods after trade negotiations crumbled. Soman says the statute is actually defunct because it was superseded by other laws. Soman says there are other issues, including the scope of Trump's latest tariffs and the lack of an investigation. Ultimately, Soman says Trump's use of Section 338 sets a dangerous precedent and usurps tariff authority from Congress. Kelly Malone, The Canadian Press, Washington.
23: And the federal government has published a batch of tenders seeking logistics and surveillance drones as the Army looks to build up its use of uncrewed systems.
2: The federal government has published a shopping list for five new types of drones the Canadian Army wants, from robots that can deliver cargo and munitions to troops to recon drones that can operate in the extreme cold temperatures of the Arctic. Alexander Salt with the Canadian Global Affairs Institute says these are among the first steps Canada is making to catch up to allies on the drone front.
3: Most of them are like a logical first step.
2: Canadian Army Commander Michael Wright has signaled a hard pivot is coming, saying last year he wants to flood the Army with drones. Kyle Duggan, The Canadian Press, Ottawa.
23: Global News Time now is 4:04. Now the latest CKNW traffic.
11: Still seeing major delays for northbound traffic at the Oak Street Bridge after clearing a stall near mid-span in the right lane. Traffic lights are out in Coquitlam at Lougheed Highway and Colony Farm. Use the always stop procedure there. Crews are on scene to a crash in Surrey at 130th Street and 98th Avenue with delays in all directions. And major backups through Abbotsford on Highway 1 eastbound for a crash at Bradner. Fresh savings are waiting at Bilo Foods. Dempster's 100% whole grains bread, 600 grams, just $2.97 each. 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I'm Trish Jewison in the CKNW Traffic Center.
6: Good afternoon. I'm Christy Gordon with your Global Sky Tracker weather forecast. A pleasant day out there today. We're certainly seeing clearer skies than we were yesterday. The air quality warning now has ended for the Fraser Valley, and we are anticipating clear skies for the next couple of days as a cooler air mass shifts in across the south coast. So today, temperatures are near seasonal, with highs ranging from 21 near the water to about 24 degrees away from the water. Tomorrow, though, will be cooler still. Cloud cover will shift in overnight, and we're expecting a few showers through the early part of the day, and that will ease to spottier conditions in the afternoon. We may even see some breaks of blue sky, but certainly don't leave home without your rain jacket. We even have a risk of an isolated thunderstorm. Daytime highs will be up to only 19 degrees. As we head towards our Friday, we'll continue with cloud and a few isolated showers. It's more so towards Saturday that we're expecting a bit of sunshine.
23: Thank you, Christy. Outside CKNW in downtown Vancouver, it's 23 degrees on the markets. The Dow's down 113, TSX down 143, Canadian dollar trading at 72.09 cents U.S. Global News Time now is 4:05. I'm Ryan Lee Hall.
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5: All right, welcome back to the show. Let's revisit our lead story. Let's take stock of what's happened since August 14th. Yeah, this August 14th. I'm not talking about the last 2 years. Since August 14th, Peter Millibar, the MLA for Kamloops, quit. Ian Payton, the MLA for Delta South, quit this week. Rosalind Bird, MLA in Prince George, quit yesterday. Teresa Watt, the MLA for Richmond, quit this morning. These are all BC Conservatives. And I thought, okay, we're done for the day, right? We're done for the day. Well, 2 hours ago, Brennan Day, an MLA from Vancouver Island, quit. He's also a BC Conservative. So five MLAs have quit in 12 days, four of them this week, and the caucus that nearly formed government in 2024 for the BC Conservatives has gone from 44 seats to 33 seats. That's a lot of people leaving. You think, well, that's enough, right? Well, no. The party president for the BC Conservatives is gone. The vice president is gone. The executive director is gone. The caucus director of operations was fired this afternoon with no real explanation given. And remember, Carrie Lynn Findlay, the leader of the BC Conservatives, won the election on May 30th. May 30th by a hair. So it's been 3 months. She held her first news conference as leader on Tuesday this week and lost an MLA with hours of finishing that press conference. Ian Payton and Peter Miliband, one of the two MLAs who've quit, are now building a rival party on the center right. Now, Teresa Watt, who announced that she left the party this morning, was on our program at the top of the show at 3 o'clock, and she talked a little bit about why she left, and part of it, of course, was her leader, Carrie Lynn Findlay, referring to her, calling her CCP in a leaked group chat. CCP, by the way, is a shorthand for the Chinese Communist Party, and suggested the Chinese community backing Findlay already knew it. And she was deeply offended by that. I talked to her a little bit about why she left and for that reason, but also the direction of the party. And take a listen to her perspective in regards to where Carrie Lynn Findlay has taken the BC Conservative Party. Take a listen.
7: We are not inclusive. We are just exclusive. And it's not even a matter of extreme right, center-right or center-left. It's a matter between right and wrong. We are taking the wrong direction. We are not serving the majority. We are trying to say that if you are not thinking the same line as we are, you are out. So how can a government try to pick and choose and not try to get everybody together, be a big ten party? This is really something that many elected officials are concerned about.
5: That was Teresa Watt, now an independent MLA from Richmond. All right, joining us now to talk about what has happened this week and what may still be happening in the next few weeks is Richard Zussman, Western Canada Vice President of Public Affairs at Burson. Richard, thank you so much for your time.
8: You and I have watched politics in this province a long time, Jazz. Today is one of those days you always remember based on how quickly things are unfolding. And there's just so much to sort of go through. I think a lot of it is just trying to figure out, as you describe, like, take stock in what's happened, but like, what is going to happen next? Because it feels unpredictable at this point.
5: Where does this sit on the scale of BC political meltdowns you've covered in your mind?
8: I think the greatest still is what Kevin Falcon went through, and it was slower in its time frame, but more seismic in its impacts. I think this is now, you know, surpassed what we saw with John Rustad. You know, the reality is we now have as many people have left in the last week and a bit as left or were fired from Rustad over a duration of 6 months. So we're in the same situation there. You know, it doesn't rival with the types of collapse we saw with Bill Vanderzam or, you know, scandals that involve premiers. But man, with the impact of social media, Jazz, and how chronically online so many of these conservative supporters are, it makes it feel like you're in hyperspin, that you're watching it all unfold, where it's not just relying on sources like you, journalists who have great information provided to them that you send out to the public. It's now about MLAs directly going to the public and saying, look, I'm quitting. It's about some of their staff or organizers criticizing other staff and organizers online that really show you the meltdown of this party. And it's fascinating to watch, and it's interesting for political observers. But like, the reality is, for those people, you know, heading home in their cars right now, listening to this, trying to catch up, it can make your head spin. And the reality is, it has a huge implication on this province. I think if Caroline Elliott was the leader of the Conservative Party today, and you'll remember she won 49% of the votes in the final ballot, Carrie Lynn Findlay got the 51%, I think we'd be talking about Caroline Elliott projecting to win 70 seats in the next election, the Conservatives being well on their way to winning. Now we're talking about a whole new party starting, that could cause splitting, and we could end up with David Eby, you know, remaining as premier without much of an opposition.
5: Now, this leadership, is this a leadership problem with the BC Conservatives, or was this coalition always going to blow up regardless of who won, do you think? I mean, you're talking about Caroline.
8: I think it's a leadership problem.
5: It is.
8: I think it's a leadership problem. I think, you know, our friend Keith Baldry often says on election night, a show that we were both on, he predicted this caucus could not stay together. I think with Caroline Elliott, even with Ian Black, there would have been some grumbling, especially from those closest to Carolyn Finley. But I think there could have been a coalescing. The reality, though, as you full well know, Jazz, when you take two sides that are so diametrically opposed to each other, keeping them together is hard. And Carolyn Finley clearly is not up to doing that hard work. The one thing that I'm going to be watching for really closely, the one person who has shown that they can do the hard work, is Trevor Halford. He came in as interim leader, and for a while, that caucus was doing a very good job at creating normalcy, at showing they could be a government in waiting. And I know that he is trying to figure out what his next steps are, but there's also a lot of people in that caucus who are waiting to see what he does as well. And I think it's a tough decision, but his decision is going to be an important one because it will signal to a lot of people where the path forward is, where there's a belief that they can create a stability and normalcy. Because, again, it's very hard to hold this caucus together. There, you know, you heard Teresa Watt say there, big tent. We've heard a lot of people say they want to retire the term big tent. Chris Dyson, the guy who ran the campaign for Carolyn Finley, says big tent is not what this is. We don't need to use that term anymore. This is a conservative party. There's a lot of people out there, Jazz, that are looking for a lot more than that. Mm-hmm. And Halford's decision will help, I think, showcase a little bit about where that path may be. It's a big burden to put on him. But I do think a lot of people are waiting to watch to see what he decides.
5: But, you know, when you look at the recent polling here, 52%, and I get calls like this all the time. Jazz, you're picking on the BC Conservatives. What about the NDP? Hey, look, I admit the NDP with all its deficits, its debt, significant challenges. I think this stifled development in this province. Absolutely. But when you look at the polling, 52% or 55% of British Columbians, just over half, feel the province is heading in the wrong direction. They're looking around for a party to vote for. At the same time, they're not impressed with Ms. Findlay and the way she's moved in regards to the BC Conservatives. There is an opening there for a third party that if they can prove themselves, they may be able to attract a lot of support or some support. I don't know, depending on when the next election will be. Do you think there is an opportunity for a third party, a coalition, traditional coalition party, that can come down the middle and win here, and it's not the NDP? Because to me, when I watch all this, people aren't happy with the NDP, but they're not happy with the opposition either. Is there room for a third party to come down the middle before the next election?
8: There's a group of 50 people gathering right now, Jazz, a few blocks from where you were sitting that are trying to answer that question. And these are people that you and I are very familiar with who have helped build governments in the past, yes, BC Liberal governments, but a lot of them have been involved in federal Liberal governments, federal Conservative governments, and they are trying to answer that question right now. And there are groups that are trying to get MLAs to coalesce on this idea, trying to get donors to coalesce on this idea. There's an opening, sure. I've always been of the thought that if the Conservative Party wants to be a Conservative Party, the New Democrats have an opportunity to say, look, we want to speak to Liberals. We want to address the concerns that you mentioned. And have they done it perfectly? No. But they have an opportunity to address some of those fundamentals. You know, like you said, they've stifled development. There's ways around that. There are people within that government, in that cabinet, who want to find ways to get development flowing through this province, that want to promote our natural resources, want to support our industries, our tourism sector, driving our economy, you know, supporting, you know, the core service delivery and providing a social safety net to people. Like, I believe that can exist inside the NDP, but there's others who are saying, look, we can find the centrist party. But the big question is, can they get riding associations in place? Can they decide on a name? There's lots of disagreement in there about what that looks like. Do we bring back the BC Liberals? Do we talk about the BC party? Do we find something else? And there's a lot of people, Jazz, you and I know them, who are stubborn. Yeah. You know, there's a nice part about being stubborn in politics, but it also can mean that things sometimes don't move fast. They all have a common goal, which is to defeat the NDP and to get out the crazies that they believe occupy the Conservatives, but like there are still impediments there. So I think there will be some type of option on the ballot, I believe, is a centrist option. I'm not sure they have enough time to make themselves a viable challenger to become the next government. And I think Carrie Lynn Finley has proven she is no longer a viable challenger to form the next government, especially considering that she, by the time this is all said and done, Jazz, I think there's going to be a dozen plus MLAs who have evacuated that party.
5: So it's a busy week moving ahead.
8: I think every hour is busy. From the friends that you and I have been spending time on the phone with who are part of these movements, you know, this feels like the same level of exhaustion as you hear in their voices as times of during elections or during big shifts. Like, there's a lot of stuff happening, conversations happening, and these decisions, Jazz, are hard. You know, you were an MLA. You served your community. You said to people on the door, I'm going to represent you and these values that my party is going to bring forward. And it's hard for people to say, you know, I came to you and asked for a vote as a conservative, and now I no longer believe that party is what I signed up for. That is a tough decision. And I applaud anyone who has made this really hard decision, either to leave or those who are making the tough decision to stay and try to figure out a way to represent British Columbians when clearly there's something deeply, deeply wrong with the way that this party is being run. And that starts with the leadership of Carrie Lynn Finley.
5: Yeah, absolutely. All right. Coming up after the break, we're going to talk about the riding of Abbotsford Mission. That's the riding where there will be a by-election once the premier calls it. And Carrie Lynn Finley is going to try to run in that, well, will run in that riding. And there are a lot of names being thrown around. And can she actually win in that riding? Yes, it's traditionally been a conservative riding, but it doesn't take a lot in regards to taking down someone like Ms. Finley, especially with what's going on. Our guest is Richard Zussman. More after the break, but first, traffic in 30 seconds.
21: 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All the signs are pointing to there being some extreme temperatures here in Vancouver this year. 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
5: Let's get you where you're going. Here's Trish Jewison.
11: Watch out for a vehicle incident out in Abbotsford causing some pretty significant delays eastbound on Highway 1 at Bradner. Traffic lights are out in Coquitlam at Lougheed Highway and Colony Farm. Expect delays and use the always stop procedure. And crews are on scene to a collision in Surrey at 130th Street and 98th Avenue with delays in all directions. It's busy on all the major routes, including northbound Highway 99 of the Massey Tunnel from the Delta Works Yard. Northbound Highway 91 approaching the Alex Fraser Bridge is backed up past Nordell. And big backups eastbound on Highway 1 to the Ironworkers from Westview Drive. 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I'm Trish Jewison in the CKNW Traffic Center.
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5: All right, welcome back to the show. If you're just joining us, we are speaking to Richard Zussman. We're talking about what appears to be an implosion over at the BC Conservative Party. Five MLAs have left in the last 2 weeks. Four of them this week. Also, Renee Gasper, the BC Conservative MLA for Abbotsford Mission, and the party's deputy whip, announced she is resigning her seat. There, Carrie Lynn Finley, the leader of the BC Conservative Party, is expected to run in the resulting by-election. A lot of names being thrown around as potential opponents already. The ridings, of course, all change with just people moving in, people moving out. Demographics, as we all know in the Fraser Valley, are constantly evolving and changing. A lot of names being thrown around there. In early days, and there'll be lots of speculation, I'm just curious, Sir Richard, have you heard any names?
8: I have, and it's interesting the names that are surfacing here. So I know that you posted on social media recently a letter from Randy Hawes, the former mayor of Richmond or of Mission, and he's the former MLA for Abbotsford Mission. I am hearing that he is looking around at potentially running there. It could be for the new party. It could be as an independent. He would be running as an essence, a center-right alternative to Carrie Lynn Finley. If that is the case, and he can find volunteers to help him out and infrastructure that could help him out, he could be a real challenger for Carrie Lynn Finley. Like, the Conservatives have the weight behind them of an infrastructure, but it's not as strong as it was during the last election.

0: the boundaries were redrawn. And so again, the NDP with name recognition, plus Randy Hawes, plus Carolyn Finley, to me, that seems like a path for the NDP to win that seat back. And if Carolyn Finley can't win that seat, and she's facing all these questions, and she's facing a potential investigation over these allegations that she offered jobs to MLAs to quit. We know that she gave Rhianne Gasper a job as her deputy chief of staff. She said that she didn't offer her that job before Gasper decided to quit, but there may be an investigation. All of that combined, again, it just makes it harder and harder to believe that Carolyn Finley has a path to become the next premier of the province. So the by-election is going to be a must-watch. Premier has 6 months to call it, Jazz. He doesn't want it to run into the municipals. I think that would be really complicated for voters. So I think we may see a little bit of time here for when voters actually get to go to the polls in Abbotsford Mission. I think we just sort of run out of a window to have it done. As you know, it's a four-week period, the minimum for the campaign. And there's really interesting mayoral race going on in Mission, and there's lots of interesting races going on in Abbotsford. So I just don't think they want to overlap those two elections. But if those are the names that end up on the ballot, well, it's going to be a tough path for Carolyn Finley, even though she is the leader of the Conservative Party.
1: We've got 30 seconds left. Is David Eby going to call an early election? We're still supposed to be technically two years away, but do you think he's going to call an early election?
0: I don't want to be clipped. And
1: I won't hold you to it. Things are ever evolving.
0: As we're standing right now, Jazz, today, yeah. I believe David Eby would be foolish not to call an early election. He can't call it this year. There's not enough space for people to show up and vote with the municipal elections, and then you can't do it after the municipal. So, but I think he may have circled May of 2027 or potentially October of 2027. But I think May of 2027, he can't allow the Conservatives, Liberals to reimagine themselves once again.
1: Yeah.
0: And if this thing is going to implode, I think he's got to pull the trigger and go to the electorate. But that's me today on August 26th. 2026.
1: As they say in BC change. Politics, wait 5 minutes. There you go.
0: Yeah, exactly.
1: Richard, thank you so much.
0: Yeah, thanks, Jazz. Have a good rest of the show.
1: That's Richard Sussman, Western Canada Vice President of Public Affairs at Burson. Hey, give us a call on the open line. Do you think the BC Conservatives should implode, need to implode, and a new coalition be created to take on the NDP? And yes, I know people are frustrated with the NDP, deficit, debt, cost of living, everything. Polls show it. We're on the wrong track, but people are not happy with what's happening here. Do you want to see the BC Conservatives gone and a new coalition party? Or do you think this thing is worth saving? 604-602-7373. That's 604-602-7373. Give us a call on the open line. Your calls after the break, but first, traffic in 30 seconds.
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5: All right, we got flashing red lights in Coquitlam over on Lougheed Highway at Colony Farm Road going both ways, so make sure to use the all-way stop procedure there. Over at Queensboro area, there's a crash over at Highway 91. Traffic is backed up going southbound, going through Anasas Island and Delta. And in Vancouver, we're seeing delays southbound on Knight Street and both ways on Southeast Marine Drive in order to get on the Knight Street Bridge if you're heading south towards Richmond. I'm Stephen Chan with your CKNW Traffic Center. More traffic with your news.
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3: Global News to 4:30. I'm Ryan Lee Hall. Delta police are investigating a suspicious death after a woman's body was found in a burning field early this morning. Grace Key spoke with witnesses who saw a vehicle just before the fire broke out.
4: The woman's body was found on the 6400 block of River Road. Witnesses tell me at about 5:45 Wednesday morning, there was a white Dodge pickup stalled in the middle of the street. Cars were backed up behind it and honking. The vehicle then slowly went off the road into a field. A few minutes later, people at a nearby business spotted flames and someone ran out with an extinguisher. That's when the person spotted a body covered with wood scraps. No one I spoke with saw what happened to the truck. Delta police are working on identifying the victim. If you were in the area on Wednesday during the early morning hours and saw anything suspicious or may have dash cam footage, you're asked to contact Delta police. Grace Key, Global News.
3: Canada's tactics in the trade war with the U.S. are starting to come into clear focus, with tariffs of up to 50% being put in place on a wide range of U.S. products and the threat of further retaliation. Global's Julie Nolan has the latest on the cross-border battle and a Canadian's growing resolve to stand together.
5: Canada is mobilizing for what could be a long trade fight with the United States, and Ottawa is preparing more tariffs and billions in support, but premiers are calling for a united Canadian front.
6: My experience tells me that every time President Trump says something, we have to listen and we have to take him at his word. In these circumstances, we take note of what he says. That being said, we are in a position of strength, and in these circumstances, we'll continue to fight because Canada is worth fighting for.
5: And that response is now taking shape. Starting September 8th, Canada will double existing tariffs on most American steel and aluminum products to 50%. Higher tariffs will also hit U.S.-made clothing, furniture, electronics, and a range of food and industrial products. Ottawa is also putting forward $7.5 billion to support Canadian workers and businesses, and provincial premiers are pushing for Canada to use other levers as well, including government purchasing and major U.S. contracts. Ontario Premier Doug Ford says the country needs to stay together.
7: Prime Minister has my full support in standing up for our country as part of a united Team Canada. And I encourage him to keep working with us and go even further to protect workers and businesses who are being hit by tariffs.
5: So the message today is that Canada needs a much broader response. And with both Ottawa and the premiers warning this could last much longer, more needs to be done to protect both businesses and jobs. Julie Nolan, Global News.
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8: Traffic lights are out in Coquitlam at Lougheed Highway and Colony Farm. Make sure you slow down and use the always stop procedure. Crews are on scene to a crash in Surrey at the intersection of 130th Street and 98th Avenue with delays all four ways. There's a police incident in Delta, southbound on Highway 91, just after 72nd Avenue. Major delays for a crash out in Abbotsford, eastbound on Highway 1 at Bradner with crews on scene. And out of town, a crash in Squamish affecting northbound traffic on Highway 99 at Cleveland Avenue in the left turn lane. Fiji Airways on sale. 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I'm Trish Jewison in the CKNW Traffic Center.
9: Good afternoon. I'm Christy Gordon with your Global Sky Tracker weather forecast. We're seeing some nice sunshine across the region right now, but it certainly isn't as hot as what it was yesterday. And thankfully, a lot of that smoke has now shifted out of the region, and there is no longer an air quality warning in place for the Fraser Valley. As we continue over the next few days, we are anticipating clear skies, but cloud cover will shift in. We're certainly going to see a change in the overall weather pattern with cooler, wet weather expected. So tonight, we'll see increasing cloud. We're expecting showers through the morning hours tomorrow. Late in the day tomorrow, we'll start to see some breaks of blue sky, but a few isolated showers and thunderstorms continue to be possible through the latter part of the day with a high of 19 degrees.
3: Thank you, Christy. Outside CKNW in downtown Vancouver, it's 21 degrees on the markets. The Dow's down 113. TSX is down 143. Canadian dollar trading at 72.07 cents U.S. Global News time now is 4:35. I'm Ryan Lee Hall.
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2: All right, welcome back to the show. We just had Richard Zussman on. We're talking about, well, I don't know how you'd describe it, an implosion over at the BC Conservative opposition there. Peter Miliband, their finance critic, quit last week. That was a big announcement in regards to somebody who's competent and well-liked within the caucus, just had to quit because he felt the views are too extreme for him. Ian Payton, the MLA for South Delta, left the other day. Rosalind Bird just quit yesterday. This morning, Teresa Watt, the MLA for Richmond, quit. And we thought, okay, that's enough for the day. Well, no, Brennan Day, Vancouver Island MLA, BC Conservative MLA, quit a couple of hours ago. So that's five MLAs over 12 days, four MLAs this week alone. And remember, the caucus, they almost formed government back in 2024 with 44 seats. They're now down to 33. I personally can see more people leaving that caucus this week as early as tomorrow. So it's not over. Now, while all this is happening, I just got word a few hours ago that there is a group of organizers meeting to see if there's a broad coalition that can be put together. They're meeting today. They're conservative organizers, liberal organizers together. Say, look, can we get in a room, put a team together. People have won elections before and know that you need to have liberals and conservatives working together if you want to beat the NDP. And do you think this is the right way to go? Or do you think, look, the BC Conservatives can be saved here in regards to an opposition to the NDP? 604-602-7373. Let's go to Rick in Abbotsford. Hi, Rick.
11: Hey, Jazz. Just want to say I've moved to this province in 91 and have seen, you know, the economic boon of the era, and now in the last several years, it's, you know, dropped dramatically. The NDP have just totally ruined this province, and so I absolutely will never vote NDP. I like the Liberals even less. That only leaves the Conservatives. So to me, it doesn't matter who's in charge. I don't see if NDP be get back in power by whatever means, whether it's a majority or the best of three. You know, I'm moving out. I'm not planning on staying behind or staying in this province if the NDP get back in power.
2: The when I say the coalition, it may not be the BC Liberal name. It may be a different name, whatever you want to call it. But if a coalition were to come together, would you buy into that, or you think the damage is too deep?
11: Oh, damage is very deep. You know, and there's a lot of things that I see NDP and Liberals do not defend for the everyday people like myself. The only option is Conservatives.
2: Can you give me some specifics, the sort of the issues that are important to you?
11: Well taxes, number one. Mm-hmm. You know, cost of living, groceries, all that stuff. And then you got the, you know, gun confiscation thing that the Liberals are pushing. You don't hear anything from the NDP that they're willing to protect lawful gun owners like I am. So why should I stay here?
2: Mm-hmm.
11: Right.
2: I get where you come from, Pete. Thank you so much for your comments. Really appreciate it. Let's go to Louisa in Vernon. Hi, Louisa.
12: Hi. Thanks for having me on. I was just reading some articles by Rob Shaw and I believe another journalist in Biv News, and they quoted the Canadian Criminal Code, which very clearly states that it is in fact illegal to induce or, you know, offer any benefit essentially to a public official for stepping down, which you also put to Keith Baldur, I believe, yesterday. And I'm curious to see if the RCMP will be investigating the allegations that Peyton has made and the, you know, comfy coincidence of former MLA Gasper's new position as Terry Lynn's.
13: Yeah, Louisa, we did have Ian Payton on yesterday, and the inducement generally, just for our audience, is that you can't provide benefit to an elected official to say, will you resign? If you resign, we will give you a job, or we will provide some benefit to you to compensate you for leaving. That is illegal. Now, that can be interpreted in different ways, and I'm not going to be interpreting. I'm not a lawyer. And I do want to also say that Carrie Lynn Finley has said there was no inducement. I'll leave that for others to decide. But she has denied that. And Mr. Payton has said what he has said, and others have said what they have said, and I'm sure it will be looked at if it needs to be looked at. But Ms. Finley does need to get into the legislature, and it is going to be a challenge. I mean, even if she, you know, when she runs in Abbotsford, Mission, as Richard said, it's going to be a challenge for her. Why? Well, that riding is generally sort of small C conservative in voting, but each of these ridings change. And if it, let's say you have another person running that can take 3 or 4 or 5% of the vote away from the conservatives, especially around 5 or 6%. That would be enough for the NDP to come down the middle and win. They've won that riding before. Pam Alexis, the mayor, former mayor of Mission, has won there as well. So it's a close one to watch. It's not necessarily a slam dunk for the BC Conservatives, that which also wouldn't help Carrie Lynn Finley's leadership if she were to lose that by-election when it occurs. On top of 5 MLAs walking out, and potentially others. We could see more this week walking out. Now, yesterday, former Premier Christy Clark was on the show, and I did ask her. We spent most of the time talking about tariffs and trade and BC's economy, but since she was in studio, I said, you know, I should be asking about this as well. She's run a coalition before. And my question to her was, what advice would she give to MLAs after seeing 3 MLAs leave? What would she say to them about leaving the BC Conservatives? Take a listen.
14: My one piece of advice to MLAs is don't be the last one to close the door on the BC Conservative Party. Whoever's the last one that jumps off the boat, they're going to be the one that drowns. Everybody who is sitting there today, now that Peter Miliband and Ian Payton have gone and now Rosalind Byrd has come over, everybody who's still left sitting there, when they leave, everyone else will say, what took you so long? It's just so obviously apparent that Carrie Lynn Finley cannot win the next election. And more than that, if she is a part of the election, all she will do is succeed in reelecting David Eby's government, which has been so, has had such a terrible impact on our economy and for so many families. If you want to defeat the NDP, and I think most of the people in that caucus do, find a new vehicle. Leave the party and let something else bloom in its place that has a chance of, a real chance of actually defeating the NDP. Because at the end of the day, all the rest of the stuff, what the name of the party is and blah, blah, blah, it doesn't matter. We are united in wanting one thing, and that's a strong economy, more jobs across the province, and the only way to get that is to defeat this current government.
13: So you can't do that within a conservative party or vehicle of a conservative party at this moment, from what you're
14: saying? Well, not this one. I mean, not this one that's led by Carrie Lynn Finley. I mean, leaders define their parties. And the way she has defined her party is as one that is focused on niche issues, culture wars, angry rhetoric, and where's the optimism? Where's the policy? Where's the idea for how we could grow this province again? Where's the inclusiveness? Where's the person saying, everyone here is welcome if you want to grow the economy? Instead, she's built a party that is exclusive, that is small-minded, and that has no plan for the future. I say to all those MLAs who have left, congratulations and thank you. And I say to all the MLAs that are waiting, get a move on.
13: So get
14: your chances now.
13: So get off the Titanic.
14: That's right.
13: That was former Premier Christy Clark. She was fired up yesterday. She really was. Let's go to Pete in Vancouver. Hi, Pete.
15: If we're going to have a polymarket bet on a perp walk for Carrie Lynn Finley, who is so patriotic that she decided to hire the ex-executive director of the Alberta Republican Party, a separatist party, so patriotic to make her caucus chair, that, and actually just got toasted. There obviously is a chance for a coalition party, but one of the things I'm hearing is everyone saying, well, yes, we want the lust for power. But I don't hear anyone saying, why did the BC Liberals get kicked out by the NDP? What did they do wrong? What are they going to do differently? What did they learn differently? I mean, Theresa Watt and Christy Clark, during a rental and housing crisis, mm-hmm. went to Hong Kong and China and tried to, you know, assuage the billionaires that were giving them CCP United Group funding that, oh, we're not going to touch your land banks because that might help the locals and we need the money.
13: So, Pete, right? let me jump in there for a moment. I don't think the Chinese government gave them any money, but I do understand your core issue of missing the housing challenges. There's no doubt about that. I think the government, provincially and federally, are addressing that. I think we're getting there. It's going to take a while, and there's no doubt rents have come down, but we need to build more rental, for sure. In regards to 2017, there wasn't some wide, a massive loss by the BC Liberals, 200 more votes in Comox, and they would have had a majority government. The coalition did break apart, there's no doubt. And I think the party was slow on the housing issue. And I think, to be very blunt, having sat on that caucus in 2017, I saw a lot of baby boomers. I saw a party that was becoming too rural in its mindset. We want representation of all British Columbians. But it had gotten away from urban British Columbia. And it's still suffering from that in regards to being able to speak to urban British Columbia. Not that rural, it doesn't matter. Of course they matter. So I think it needed to move quickly to start addressing the frustrations of a younger generation in regards to housing. Not that housing doesn't impact seniors. Of course it does. So it happens to all parties. 16 years in power, they did not move fast enough to dealing with the issues of the moment. And they paid for it. And when that coalition, especially in opposition, it's hard to hold coalitions together, especially a liberal conservative one. And then you throw in polarization and MAGA that comes with it. And guess what? It fell apart. And now you got this sort of conservative coalition or whatever you want to call it. You've got a coalition. It's a pure conservative party you're trying to be. It doesn't meet the moment because guess what? MAGA is waning too eventually. Once Trump goes, MAGA is going to wane. Not that it's going away right away. But it missed that core issue. I will agree with you on that. And I think Clark was trying to fix it. It just, you can't do that when you don't have a majority. And she eventually had to move on. There's no doubt. Now Humpty Dumpty has fallen off the wall. Now you got to put them back together again. And that's the challenge of any generation. You saw that in the 90s under Gordon Campbell, 16 years of government after that. And now we have to put that coalition together. The math still works. When conservatives and liberals work together, 50 of this last 70 years, they hold government. That coalition falls apart. As Humpty Dumpty has, and now we're going through this silliness. Even though we have massive deficits, huge debts, business feels stifled. You can see it in downtown. And until we get that coalition together, this province can't reach its full potential. Give me a call on the open line. We'll take a quick break. I'm going to get Pete in Vancouver, Dave in Mission, Dave in Fanny Bay, 604-602-7373. 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Traffic in 30 seconds.
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17: Watch out for a police incident in Richmond, southbound on Highway 99 at Blundell in the HOV lane. There's a police incident in Delta, southbound on Highway 91 after 72nd Avenue. You're down to single lane traffic. A crash out in Abbotsford causing major backups on Highway 1 eastbound at Bradner with emergency crews on scene. And out of town, there's a crash in Squamish, northbound on Highway 99 at Cleveland Avenue in the left turn lane. 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I'm Trish Jewison in the CKNW Traffic Center.
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2: Welcome back to the show. We're talking about the Kerry Lynn Finley Show, the implosion over at the BC Conservative Party. Five MLAs gone last 2 weeks, and I don't think those five are the last ones. Call me in the open line, 604-602-7373. Let's go to Dave in Mission. Hi, Dave.
3: Oh, hey, good afternoon, Jazz. Thanks for taking my call. Here's a couple of things. I've always been a small C fiscal conservative all my life. Ever since I started to vote when I could, I voted conservative. And I don't think that's ever going to change. I voted liberal when the liberals were in, when you were in an MLA and stuff like that. But I didn't sign up for this circus that's going on right now. I became a conservative member just so I could vote for the leader. And it truly has become a farce, for lack of a term. It's farcical to the point where somebody like Kerry Lynn Finley, and whom I didn't vote for, I think she was my fifth pick on every one of my ballots. But still, she's got to read the room. She's not the person to run this party or run this province, because it's not going to happen.
2: Yeah.
3: And the other point I wanted to make is, if Pam Alexis gets in, that woman she was the mayor of Mission. I've been there for 30 plus years in Mission. The woman is a nitwit, okay? Mm-hmm. She's the last person we need as our MLA again, because when she was there, she was inaccessible. She didn't do her job most of the time, and she's just a poor, poor choice as an MLA. And I hope if the NDP does pick somebody, I hope they pick somebody a lot more qualified than her, because she has got to be the worst MLA that we've ever had in Mission.
2: Dave, I appreciate your call. Thank you so much. I mean, look, in my time working with Liberal and Conservative the Coalition, with the BC Liberals, they're all very decent people. I got a lot of respect for them, and they do care deeply about how the province is run, making sure we spend the dollars properly. And most conservatives don't buy into this mega nonsense, certainly not in this country. And so when you hear this silliness coming from Kerry Lynn Finley and that party in regards to faith, family, freedom, I don't think she speaks for most conservatives. You know, most people of faith don't go to these extremes. But for some reason, this sort of mega nonsense has seeped northward, and they are seeking purity. And it's very difficult to do with human beings, number one. And that's not how political parties, such as successful ones, work. When you have that coalition, there's going to be things you're going to disagree on. And look, Soji in schools, let's debate and have that conversation. Absolutely. But we're not going to, and even faith, I mean, generally in the issue of faith, there's not much to debate. It's a personal decision. And faith-based communities are a net positive for this province, this society. I really believe that. So there's not, you know, this massive disagreement. What we do and can debate on is how this province is being run when it comes to the economy. The basis of our prosperity, the core basis of our prosperity, comes down to a strong free enterprise economy. And the NDP have messed that up. Yes, some of it is Trump, but they've messed that up. And the deficits, I mean, we're talking $11, $12, $13 billion. We never had these conversations with numbers that big. And so that's the challenge. But you can't challenge the NDP unless you are viewed as a centrist free enterprise coalition. And your focus has to be the economy. And they've gotten away from that. So when you listen to these guys, I wouldn't want to be in a caucus meeting with that bunch. Certainly not the message that's coming out from them. Who would want to? What reasonable person? I run into federal liberals, federal conservatives downtown, and around Vancouver. They're all shaking their heads. Chambers of Commerce, all of them are shaking heads. Lots of small business owners all the time. I do a lot of speaking engagements. You know, there's lots of conservatives I speak to. This party doesn't represent conservatives. True conservatives who care about their community, are good people, believe in fiscal responsibility, go to church, faith-based people. They're decent centrist people. They're not this extreme right wing. And that's the greater offense in my mind. She's turned conservatives into this sad MAGA caricature in British Columbia. And it's deeply offensive, and it doesn't It doesn't help us fix our challenges that are before us. And we got a lot of them right now. Call me on the buzz line, folks, 604-331-2899. All right, coming up next, Premier David Eby says don't travel to the United States. Easy if you're skipping, let's say, a vacation to Florida, but not so easy if the border is your grocery store, your hockey tournament, or your job. We'll talk a little bit about being patriotic Canadians and traveling to the United States next. You're listening to the Jazz Joe Hall Show. Traffic in 30 seconds.
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5: We'll start with the good news. Clear the vehicle incident in Abbotsford eastbound on Highway 1 at Bradner. Still expect plenty of leftover volume through there. Also cleared the police incident in Richmond southbound on Highway 99 at Blundell. Now there's a crash in Langley on Highway 1 westbound before 264th Street with traffic down to a single lane, and a crash out of town in Squamish northbound on Highway 99 at Cleveland Avenue in the left turn lane. 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I'm Trish Jewison in the CKNW Traffic Center.
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14: Hi, this is Sophie Louie, and BC's most watched and listened to newscast is back. 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
15: Global News to 5. I'm Ryan Lee Hall. More turmoil within the BC Conservative Party. Vancouver Island Conservative MLA Brennan Day is the latest to leave the party caucus. The Courtney Comox MLA has announced this afternoon that he will sit in the legislature as an independent. Day says the current direction of the Conservative Party of BC is no longer something he can support. His statement goes on to say he has lost confidence in the judgment, conduct, and ethical standards of Carrie Lynn Finley's leadership. Day is now the fifth MLA in less than 2 weeks to leave the BC Conservative Caucus. The news comes after Richmond Bridgeport MLA Teresa Watt made the same decision earlier this morning. Watt saying the party is not inclusive.
16: We are not inclusive. We are just exclusive. And it's not even a matter of extreme right, center right, or center left. It's a matter between right and wrong. We are taking the wrong direction. We are not serving the majority. We are trying to say that if you are not thinking the same line as we are, you are out. So how can a government try to pick and choose and not try to get everybody together, be a big ten party? This is really something that many elected officials are concerned about.
15: Watt speaking earlier today right here on the Jazz Joe Hall Show on 730 CKNW. There is also more reaction to news that the BC's Information and Privacy Commissioner is investigating after a government directory was shut down. The online directory used to show who worked where and their contact information. Closing it has raised issues about government transparency. Access to the directory allowed Global News to report that the government had 152 ministerial public affairs officers, managers, and directors. The investigation is welcome news for MLAs who raised concerns. Here's BC Green MLA for Saanich North and the Islands, Rob Botterill.
10: Well, it's terrific news. As you'll be aware, I wrote the commissioner suggesting that this is something he could take on.
15: In a statement, the province says, given the increasing cyber threat environment, we received proactive advice from law enforcement partner, including the RCMP, to take this action. It appears BC is now the only province without a public directory. BC's Information and Privacy Commissioner says his office will examine cybersecurity risks, weighing that against the loss of the provincial government directory. Destruction from the Bald Range wildfire near Summerland is raising questions about how BC uses prescribed fires to protect communities. Global's Travis Prasad reports.
17: This spring, a prescribed burn of up to 28 hectares was planned west of Summerland near Falder, an area hit hard by the wildfire. The BC Wildfire Service says that burn did not go ahead as planned because by early May, conditions were too dry to carry it out safely. The devastation is renewing questions about whether enough fire prevention is being practiced in the area. Jesse Zeman with the BC Wildlife Federation says current prescribed burns are too small and government approvals take too long to obtain.
18: We get a burn window where the humidity and the temperature conditions are right. So you want to have a whole bunch of prescribed burns in the hopper so that when the timing's right, you can go out and do this work. But if we can't get approvals to get burns done, we're not going to have a bunch in the hopper.
17: Zeman and other wildfire experts agree prescribed fire alone would not have stopped the Bald Range fire, but say treated areas can give crews more options to fight the flames. Travis Prasad, Global News.
15: And actor Tim Curry, who made a career of playing unforgettable villains and eccentric characters, has died.
19: Famed character actor Tim Curry has died.
20: Don't get strung up by the way I look.
19: Curry was the cross-dressing Dr. Frankenfurter in the Rocky Horror Picture Show, the cult favorite rock musical.
21: It was a blessing in terms of it, you know, it was the first wave for me. It's a curse if people don't have the imagination to see beyond.